0: risk to the size of the crowd who make it out to Donald Trump's celebration. They have already put out a statement. The White House Rapid Response Team declared that these celebrations would continue, quote, rain or shine, with no plans in place to cancel the event, even despite the forecast of torrential downpours. Now, the seating for Fight Night on the Lawn at the White House, the UFC Freedom 250, which, by the way, that sounds like a NASCAR race.
1: It's the UFC Freedom 250 from Martinsville.
0: No, it sounds like a NASCAR race, right? The UFC Freedom 250. More than 4,000 people were expected to attend the event, and 120,000 spectators were to go to a watch party at the, is it the Ellipse? Is that what it's called? An 52-acre park just south of the White House lawn. Many attendees are still, these idiots, many attendees don't care about the weather forecast, and they are sitting on the lawn waiting to get hammered by ping-pong-sized hail. So the event has been delayed for the time being. If lightning strikes within 8 miles of the White House South Lawn, it will trigger an automatic 30-minute freeze on the event. It was supposed to start now. It has now been pushed back an hour, and if there is lightning, it'll back it up an extra 30 minutes. What are we doing? What are we even doing? So is that, if it even, you know, despite the fact that it's going to get pushed back because of weather, does that get the majority of your attention? Vote. It is getting most of the vote on Twitter. Follow me at Mike Wickett and make sure you cast your vote. I was trying to watch it, but I've been kicked out or logged out of my Paramount Plus subscription, and I don't have time to do it because I'm on the radio right now, and I don't have time to go back in and find my username and my password and all of that, because apparently I've also been logged out on my phone. So that's where we're at right now. The fight on the White House lawn dealing with biblical, near biblical weather. Again, isolated hail showers and hail the size of ping pong balls. Our producer, Stu. Stu, have we heard, is PJ Carlissimo going to join us in about 15 minutes, or is he coming up next hour? PJ went to dinner and is debating whether or not to have another course, another beverage, or to talk to us.
2: Yeah, we are still waiting to hear back. So okay. Hopefully it'll be next segment in about 15 minutes. That is
0: gotcha.
2: The plan.
0: Gotcha. We will get to the San Antonio Spurs coming up, but I don't know if you saw this. The odds are out for next year in the NBA Finals to win the 2026-2027 NBA Championship. And this feels a little disrespectful to the champs. You know, the New York Knicks just had maybe, if not the greatest, one of the greatest playoff runs in the history of the NBA. They went 15-1 in their final 16 games. They won 4 closeout games on the road, and 3 of those closeout games were absolute blowouts. They went to San Antonio and closed out everyone who, I mean, I thought San Antonio was going to win the whole thing when they got to the finals, but I was wrong. But they handled San Antonio. So a caller last hour said that they rope-a-doped San Antonio. I don't know if that's true, but it kind of makes sense if you want to call it that. I mean, they were down 10, 12, 15 every quarter. If you were smart, you could bet San Antonio to win the first quarter every single game, and you would have won money. But the odds are out, and your favorite to win next year, the San Antonio Spurs at plus 250, followed by the Oklahoma City Thunder, basically the same odds at plus 260. A little bit of a drop-off to the Boston Celtics at plus 550, and then the New York Knicks at plus 650. Those are your favorites right now to win the NBA championship. Doesn't it feel disrespectful to New York, who just had that incredible run? Doesn't it feel disrespectful to make the champs the fourth best, give them the fourth best odds to win the whole thing?
3: Fox to Wemby. Wemby tries a three, puts it up, off the mark. Ananobi the rebound. It's over. It's over. Knick fans, this is not a dream. Your long, long wait has ended. Go ahead and cry. After 53 years, the Knicks are finally NBA champions once again.
0: Feels like they should probably be somewhere closer to the, you know, the top line. Now, again, being fourth is not that disrespectful, But like the Seahawks, they're not the favorites. They weren't the favorites as soon as the Super Bowl was over. The Seahawks were not the favorites to win this year. That was actually the LA Rams, and that was before they acquired everyone they acquired to beef up that defense. Trent McDuffie, Jalen Watson, and of course, Myles Garrett. But it feels like the Knicks just aren't getting the love that they should when it goes into next year. And I know, you know, the Mike Brown stuff, everybody, when he got hired, you know, last year at this time, they were canning Tom Thibodeau. And then the search was on, and nobody took the Knicks job, and they didn't find anybody who was a fun hire. And they bring in Mike Brown. Tell you what, man, that was the right move to bring in Mike Brown. Man, oh, man, was every single person wrong about Mike Brown. Because that guy pushed every button, and he knew he had to rely on his guy, Jalen Brunson.
4: He is him. He is him. I, you know, I've been saying it all along. He's an MVP candidate, not the fifth, sixth, seventh guy. He is a top one, two, at worst three, and he displayed it tonight. His toughness, not just physically, but mentally, is unbelievable. And people take that for granted because they think he's too slow, too small, too this, too that. But he's one of the toughest MF guys I've been around.
0: I like Mike Brown, man. I like that guy. He's saying what we're all thinking at this point. 26-7 on the year, 7 assists to go along with 26 points per night in the regular season. He was in the conversation, but when it was Wemby or SGA or Cade Cunningham or even Luka, who led the NBA in scoring, those guys got more love for the regular season MVP. But Jalen Brunson, he's your finals MVP.
4: I hope you guys will listen to me, but he's a top three MVP candidate. You know, everybody kind of mentions his name in passing. They don't do it seriously enough. You know, people say he's too small. People say he's a 1B or a 2B or whatever. He is a freaking 1A. He is an MVP candidate. And I hope tonight you guys, and I'm talking to media more than the fans, but I hope you guys recognize what this man is about. Because he is a one MVP.
0: We don't need to play the disrespect Jalen Brunson card, all right? You really don't have to play the disrespect for Jalen Brunson card, okay? Like, we understand you're pimping your guy and everyone. I mean, you have the entire world talking about Brunson with one of the great finals performances ever in a closeout game. You have the whole world talking about, is he the greatest Knick of all time? Which includes Hall of Famers like Clyde Frazier, Willis Reed, and Patrick Ewing. No one's dogging your guy, all right? Let's all call. I mean, your team was, he was the best player on the third best team in the East. Jalen Brunson's outstanding. There's no one knocking it. No one says, Jalen Brunson's overrated. That Brunson guy, he sucks. No, let's not play the Jalen Brunson is getting disrespected card, please. Cat, though, on the other hand, with more love for Brunson.
5: Charles, I owe you an apology. You've been saying for the past 2 years that the Brunson has been the best free agency signing ever.
6: Ever.
5: Now it is. Yeah. Now it becomes that. You know, what he has done, listen, we knew he was good. I didn't never knew he was this good. Me and Kitty were sitting up here just watching. Let me tell you something. He woke up this morning saying, hey, I'm going to get this. Whatever yes, I got to do, and I'm going to get this MVP, and I'm going to get this championship.
0: That was Shaq. My bad. Here's Cat.
7: I've seen a man that's grown up and took the challenge of being in the biggest market in the world, being with a team that hasn't made it to the NBA Finals in 27 years, hasn't won in 54 years, and knowing that he could do it. And, you know, shout out to everybody who told him he couldn't do it because they gave him fuel for the fire. And for him to welcome both of us here into this organization and trust that we were here for him, you know, it means a lot. It means a lot to have a person like that who's been handed the keys to the city and was willing to have the door open for both of us to join.
0: You know, Karl Anthony Towns had a really interesting soundbite as well. And look, Cat sucked last night. There's no doubt. Karl Anthony Towns did absolutely nothing last night. I mean, if Karl Anthony Towns scored 2 points more than you did, wherever you are. If you're listening to us in Miami, you're listening to us in Buffalo, you're listening to us in Seattle, Karl Anthony Towns scored 2 more points than you did. I'm Mike Wickett, and Karl Anthony Towns scored 2 more points than I did. Karl Anthony Towns did not have a great finals. In the first three games, Karl Anthony Towns didn't score in the fourth quarter. But anybody who doubted Karl Anthony Towns for being outstanding didn't watch what he did since that Atlanta series 6-7 weeks ago, whatever it was, to this point. He changed his game. He had to D up Wembanyama. I think Karl Anthony Towns was never going to get an MVP vote for this series, obviously. But what Cat did in this, you know, for this team, the way he changed his game, the way his passing skills were utilized, he was awesome. And he gave a shout out to a guy he used to play with. Remember, a couple of years ago, there was a big trade in the NBA between the Timberwolves and the New York Knicks. And there were a lot of people out there that thought, why is this trade going down when he was sent from Minnesota to New York? Because it wasn't going to work with Gobert and Cat, the Twin Towers. That was not going to happen. And so you had the big trade go down. Karl Anthony Towns goes from Minnesota over to New York in exchange for Julius Randle. Who, by the way, Julius Randle has a whole lot of James Harden in him in the biggest games. Plays the smallest. But he had a really good relationship with Anthony Edwards. And he gave some love to Ant yesterday.
6: A huge shout out to all the teammates I've had before coming here. Shout out to my brother, Anthony Edwards, you know, talking to him all the time. And, you know, those guys made me better. They made me a better leader, made me a better player, made me the man I am today. Forever grateful for them.
0: If you know a Minnesota sports fan, send them a how you doing text. Do a little wellness check on Minnesota sports fan, okay? Because within a span of 6 months, Minnesota sports fan has had to watch Karl Anthony Towns win an NBA championship with the New York Knicks and watch Sam Darnold win a Super Bowl with the Seahawks.
8: Yeah, it's just, it's special. I mean, you know, I shared a great moment with my parents and my fiance Katie after the game, and I think that's what kind of got me a little bit. You know, me and my dad don't really cry very often. And, you know, I told my dad I was, you know, and my mom, I'm here because of their belief in me. And they believed in me throughout my entire career. And I think that's why I was able to believe in myself almost ad nauseum.
0: That's Sam Darnold after winning the Super Bowl back in January. So if you do know a Minnesota sports fan, you might want to give him a, hey, buddy, how you doing? That you might want to check in on them because they're probably having a rough go these days. Let's go to the phones. Allison is in Florida. Allison, thanks for calling. You're on Westwood One Sports.
9: Hey, guys. I just want to shed a different perspective. Listen, kudos to the Knicks. I grew up in New York. New York strong. I love Jalen. He's an amazing player. He's in the elite. Conversation done. But I want to shed a different light. This was one on the coaching bench. When I watched game one, I said, if he does not adjust his player lineup coming down to the fourth quarter, the Knicks are going to take this. And that's exactly what happened. This was the biggest coaching mess up. Put it this way. If Coach Pop back in the day had this team, it would have been a lockdown on the Spurs. And I'm not a Spurs fan per se, but to watch the coaching debacle that Coach Johnson had, this was won by the coach of the Knicks and the players. But I mean, give players credit, but this was a major, major coaching debacle. And shame on the Spurs that he didn't use the Spurs coach. He didn't use his lineup. You had somebody like Harper in the first game. Harper was shooting something like 70% and he put him on the bench. Wimby cannot go four quarters. We can all see it. Bless his heart. He'll maybe grow into his body, but he gets gassed every fourth quarter and the coach made no adjustment. So I'll take it off the air, guys.
0: That's I think, Allison, you call anytime you want. That is astute right there. Mitch Johnson lost this series. I'm going to say that again. Mitch Johnson lost this series. Mitch Johnson butchered a 32-point lead, a 29-half-point, a halftime lead. Mitch Johnson did a horrendous job. Everyone and their brother knows De'Aaron Fox was terrible by game three of this series. And they kept feeding De'Aaron Fox, who should have been MVP of the finals for the Knicks. Allison is 100% spot on. The substitutions were odd. The lack of using Harper, I'm telling you right now, the Spurs' number one offseason move is get De'Aaron Fox the hell out of San Antonio. And after that finals performance, I don't know who's going to want to take him. Because he was supposed to be the veteran. He was supposed to be the leader. When things are going crazy, you should be able to count on two people in a basketball game. Your point guard and your head coach. And Mitch Johnson was terrible in this series in the most crucial moments. The tip-in by OG, you just let your... You had the defensive player of the year guarding Brunson. If he scores over 7'6", so be it. De'Aaron Fox isn't going to help you with that. Mitch Johnson waved him off OG. They didn't guard the inbounder. Mitch Johnson waved De'Aaron Fox over to OG. Over to Jalen Brunson. OG ran in. He first flashed because he saw that Wemby was on Brunson in the game four last Wednesday. And when Brunson put up the shot, OG went with nobody in front of him and had the incredible tip-in. That's on Mitch Johnson. There was a play before where Stephon Castle was called out of bounds on the baseline. He did not go out of bounds. Mitch Johnson did not challenge it. Mitch Johnson lost this game, this series, for the San Antonio Spurs. Allison, I love you. You make sure you call anytime you want. Gold card for her. All right, coming up, we'll get to some more sound from the San Antonio Spurs. We're going to hear from Wemby. There's a pretty viral soundbite going around these days from Wembanyama. We'll explain. I'm Mike Wickett. You can jump in. 310-840-4910. 310-840-4910. I'm Mike Wickett. Want to hear from you here on a Sunday Funday night, Westwood One Sports Night.
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0: See, give you a quick update on what's going on in the world of sports. Early in the first period, Carolina and Vegas scoreless game six of the Stanley Cup Finals. Ecuador and the Ivory Coast scoreless in the second half. They're in the 59th minute. And the UFC fight night on the White House lawn has been pushed back because there is near biblical weather with isolated hail showers and hail the size of ping pong balls to go along with 70-mile-an-hour winds. So they've pushed it back at least an hour. What a fun night that would be in D.C. Talking about the NBA Finals, if you're a Knicks fan, now's your chance to jump in. If you're a Spurs fan, what happened? You can always get on the phone or shoot us a text. We love reading your text messages as well. 310-840-4910. Let's go to South Carolina and talk to Sean. Sean, thanks for calling, man. Happy Sunday Funday.
30: Yeah, like I said, Brunson was struggling a little bit in the first two games, and every time they try to intimidate him or hard foul him, he gets better and better. Wemby pushed him down. DeAndre Fox tried to intimidate him on the right sideline. And then Wemby, like, I don't know, he intentionally stuck his foot up on that, and he almost twisted his ankle. Every time they do a bad play on him, he light him up in the fourth quarter.
0: I think it's kind of like the Hulk, right? Like, I don't know if you're a Marvel fan, but it's kind of like the Hulk. Like, the Hulk gets madder. He gets stronger the more people make him mad. It kind of felt like everything that the Spurs were doing to Brunson was fueling him. And it just took until about game three, game four, for him to just start taking over.
30: Yeah, and one more thing. It backfired on him because DeAndre Fox had to do a dribble the ball on under the goal and dribble the clock out. And he turned around and got it blocked. And Wemby missed two last shots.
0: De'Aaron Fox was the most valuable player for the Knicks in this entire series. De'Aaron Fox was terrible in this series. And that layup Man, oh, man, Sean, thank you for calling. That layup, man, a one-legged 12th grader knows to dribble the ball out and not go up for a layup. I mean, you think about it. All they had to do in game four was not get blown out by 30 and a half. Think about how easy that is. All you have to do, and this is, again, goes back to my point. There are two guys that when things are going nuts, that should have your team under control, that should have things under control, no matter the situation. Your team's head coach and your team's point guard. And Mitch Johnson and De'Aaron Fox were abysmal in a game where they had a 29-point halftime lead, in a game where they had a 15-point lead going into the fourth quarter. At one point, the lead got to 25, got down to 25 in that game the other night. And Mitch Johnson allowed his team to shoot eight straight threes. Now, I get the argument if he hits one of those threes, if any of them hit one of those threes, it's over. Maybe. Maybe it is. I don't know. But that is the equivalent of a team up 28 points in the third quarter throwing the ball every single down. No. And all those threes came with double digits on the clock. It was awful coaching. And De'Aaron Fox, who must have missed 100 shots in this series, gets the turnover, is screaming to the basket. And you're thinking, that's it. He's going to dribble it out, hit some free throws. He's a veteran. No, he goes up for the layup. That was awful. By the guy you literally brought in. They brought him in to be the veteran point guard. He's the old guy on the team. Harrison Barnes, a little bit older, but Harrison Barnes is a role player, bench player. But they brought him in to make Wemby better. The number one job this offseason for San Antonio is get De'Aaron Fox the hell off the roster. Your starting lineup, at least four of them, should be Wemby, Castle, Vassell, and Harper. That's your starting lineup next year. And then the fifth guy can be Champagne or whoever you want it to be. Don't care. But De'Aaron Fox and Mitch Johnson are getting criticism and should be getting criticism from everyone right now. Sean, thank you. Andrea is in Washington, D.C. Andrea, before you get to your take on the Spurs and Knicks, how's the weather in D.C.?
1: Yeah, Andre. Listen, I'm 49. I don't know. Maybe I'm getting old. Get off my lawn type stuff. But I was wondering if anybody else was kind of embarrassed. Maybe embarrassed is a strong word, but looking at the end of the game, you know, the Knicks won 53 years, and for the media to just storm the court, tell me what's going through your mind right now. I don't know, man. I mean, as I've grown older, I'm starting to wonder more and more now, should we as sports fans and the media let the championship, let that moment be amongst the team and the coaches, or do we as fans need to have that immediate access? You know, obviously I'm watching the World Cup, and they don't do that. They let the game, the end, breathe. They let the team be with themselves. And I'm always curious as to whether or not that's one thing about American sports I never really have. I'm starting to become less of a fan of, and I'm just curious as to what you think. Because watching Jalen Brunson trying to get his words, I mean, it was awful, man. I said, let's just let the man be. Let him be with his teammate, his coaches, his family. He doesn't need to be with America right now. I mean, what are your thoughts?
0: Andre, thank you, man. Appreciate it. I will say this. I can't speak to soccer because I don't know. I don't watch enough soccer. I'm not a soccer guy. If you have listened to me, I had a guest on yesterday. We're going to play part of the interview again who speaks soccer. And I don't know if they are on the field. I would assume that there will be media after the World Cup talking to the champion, whoever it is, but I don't know. Obviously, it's not the same for hockey because of its ice. The reason is, and I'm not going to knock my media brethren because that's a very tough job. I mean, you see it in football games. They get down on the field and they want to talk to the quarterback. They want to talk to the head coach or whatever. And if they want that immediate joy or sadness, they want that immediate emotional thing because it makes for good TV. Like, real quick, I'm operating at about 70% right now. I do weekend nights here on Westwood One. I do Saturday nights and I do Sunday nights, 7 to 11 Eastern time. I got off the air last night at what is my time in Des Moines, 10 o'clock, 11 o'clock on the East Coast. I felt awful. I had 101-degree fever 22 hours ago. And I went upstairs, and my wife was putting her kids to bed, and she said, can you help me? I said, my fever's 101. But I couldn't go to bed. I had to watch the end of the Knicks game. So I'm in bed. I'm shivering under a blanket, and I'm watching. And when the game got over, I personally wanted to see two or three minutes of the post, even though I felt like death, and I wanted to go to sleep. And I watched that Brunson interview you're talking about. And Brunson said twice, I think, I have no words. And while I get it as a fan, you're like, then don't talk to him. Don't interview him. He's telling you right now. He's got nothing to say. TV producers love that crap. TV people love that. And Andre, you're a sports fan. You're a hardcore sports fan. Those interviews to me, unless there's something really, really juicy that comes out of them, that's not for the diehard watching every, like I watch every dribble of the finals. That's for the casual. That's for the person who's like, oh, I can't wait to hear what they say. You know what I mean? So I think that producers love that more than diehard sports fans, but in a bell-shaped curve, the middle part, that's who they are doing those for. And I was actually really touched by what Brunson had to say. Like, I like it when they're not robots. I like it when it's not, what are you feeling right now? Oh, I'm feeling 110%, and my team, my coaches, doing it for the city. We love you. Like, anybody could say that. That could be an interview from any of the last 8 NBA finals. But to see what, you know, if you think about it, Brunson went to Nova. Brunson won the National Player of the Year. His team won a national championship. He was a second-round pick. The Mavs said, no, we don't want you. Nico Harrison, the GM who got rid of both he and Luka, said, no, we don't want you. He goes to New York. The city is starved for a title. 53 years, his dad's on the staff. His dad's an inspiration. We talked about that last hour. Maybe we'll do that again. Like, I was kind of touched by that, so I kind of dug it. And it's okay if you didn't, and I'm 45, so I'm right behind you. It's okay if you didn't. But I think that that is more for the non-diehard, watching every dribble, let's talk about the substitution patterns kind of sports fan, I think. But they want that raw emotion. That raw emotion, listen, if they cry, that it turns into ratings. That's kind of the way that it is. All right, coming up on the other side, we are going to rank stuff. It's our favorite thing on Sunday night. We rank things. Top 5 lists. I love ranking things. And we'll do it next on Westwood One Sports.
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1: Sunday Funday night, an update. It is still nil-nil between the Ivory Coast and Ecuador. And the Stanley Cup Final Game 6 in Vegas, it is, 1-0? Do I say nil now in hockey? Because I got this soccer bug. It's 1-0 Carolina leading Vegas in Game 6 of the Stanley Cup Finals. And we are awaiting the start of the fight on the White House lawn. It's been pushed back an hour with, quote, near-biblical weather for the UFC fight. The UFC Freedom 250, which, again, sounds like a NASCAR race. It's the UFC Freedom 250 from Bristol. All right, a buddy of mine, Alex, once told me, Wickett, you have an incredible ability to rank things, to power rank things. And I thought, you know what? I'll take that as a compliment. So every Sunday night, we go around the room and we like to rank our top five of anything. It could be sports, could be non-sports, whatever's going through your mind. We have a new contestant, our new Sunday night board operator, the tallest Latino in all of talk radio. Mondo is with us. Mondo, can you give us a little ranking music? Maybe steal it from the Black and Abdellah library. Okay. Oh, all right. Ooh. Okay. All right. Okay. Mondo, bring in some EDM out here. Let's go. Unce. Since Mondo has never done this before, Stuart, our producer, Stuart Kovacs, is going to lead the way. What are we ranking today, Stu?
2: All right. In honor of your guy, Jacob Mizorowski, I am ranking the five greatest individual starts to MLB careers. So this is MLB

0: he had some drug problems, but the first couple years with the Mets, he was absolutely amazing. So he is number five.
1: And he loved cocaine.
0: He did. He certainly did. He loved striking out batters and cocaine.
1: And cocaine lines.
0: Number four is Albert Pujols. He made the Cardinals roster in 2001 out of spring training and immediately became one of the best hitters in the sport. At 21, he had 329 with 37 home runs and 130 runs batted in. And he was just unbelievable. He finished as the NL MVP runner-up and took home Rookie of the Year honors. That's Albert Pujols at number four. Number three is Fernando Valenzuela.
1: Fernando Mania!
0: Yeah, and there's probably a lot of connections between him and Mizorowski in terms of just guys coming in with just absolutely lightning stuff. But Valenzuela, he started 8-0 with 5 shutouts, 0.50 ERA, 68 strikeouts in his first 72 innings. It was a strike-shortened season. He finished leading the NL in strikeouts with 180, shutouts 8, and complete games 11. And obviously helped the Dodgers to that World Series, and he became the only pitcher to win Rookie of the Year and Cy Young in the same season. But he also eventually fell off a little bit. But yes, Valenzuela, when he came up, was absolutely amazing in 1981. He's number three. Number two is Fred Lynn. 1975, he batted 331, led the majors in doubles with 47, runs scored with 103, slugging percentage and OPS, and became the first player in baseball history to win Rookie of the Year and MVP in the same season, a feat that was later matched by the person I have at number one. And this person, it's a bit of an asterisk with this person because he did come over from Japan, but Ichiro, when he came from Japan in 2001, led the league 242 hits, a 350 average, 56 steals, a gold glove, Rookie of the Year, MVP for a Mariners team that won 116 games. So Ichiro is number one on that list.
1: Not bad. I think, what do you have, 3 Hall of Famers in there? 2 Hall of Famers in there? Pujols and Ichiro, and the others did not get to the Hall of Fame? Is that right?
0: Yes.
1: Fernando, Doc Gooden, and Lynn.
0: I believe Lynn, Valenzuela, and Gooden all did not make the Hall of Fame. So that is 2 out of 5.
1: Kerry Wood could have been on that list, too. Do you realize Kerry Wood?
0: Yeah.
1: He pitched for like 14 years, Kerry Wood did in the majors. I don't think I realized that.
0: Yeah, he pitched. He made the rounds towards the end, definitely.
1: We are ranking stuff here on Westwood One Sports. That's our producer, Stu Kovacs, list. I'm Mike Wickett, our board operator, Mondo Hernandez. Mondo making his rank stuff debut. What are we ranking today, Mondo?
2: Okay, so for my ranking, I love to eat. I love food. And also, I'm going to be going to this French Fry Festival up in Los Angeles in a couple of weeks.
1: I'm sorry, what? There's a French Fry? There's a French Fry Festival? What?
2: French Fry Festival, yes, coming up in a couple of weeks in Los Angeles.
1: Okay, all right.
2: So this is my top 5 French fries.
1: Yes! Now we're talking! I like
0: Beautiful.
1: This.
0: This is a great list. Okay.
1: This is critiquable already.
2: So, number 5 is sweet potato fries. They're beautiful, delicious, salty, sweet. Next, number 4 is going to be the tornado. The potato tornado.
1: The tornado. Now,
2: you see these at the at fairs. They get a potato, and they spiral it on a skew, and they fry it up.
1: Yeah. Yeah, I've seen those at fairs. They're big here at the Iowa State Fair, for sure.
2: Number 3, I have crinkle cut fries.
1: Okay.
2: The only place I know is Rally's, and I believe Del Taco has those.
1: God, you know what? There is half this country listening has no idea what a Del Taco is or what a Rally is. For the record, Mondo is in Los Angeles, all right? People in the Midwest are like, what the hell is a Rally's? I spent 10 years in San Diego. Fries were legendary when I was a kid, and Del Taco is a regional taco place option. People down that are listening to us in Alabama.
2: All right, and for number 2, shoestring or matchstick fries. They're really, really thin.
1: I've got some words, but I'm going to let you get number 1 here. I want to hear what number 1 is.
2: All right, and number 1 is the waffle fry. The best fry out there. It's perfect for any topping. They're crunchy on

0: little corners of the country and the holes. It's perfect. The perfect fry.
1: Shoestring doesn't belong in the top five. Miniature fries don't belong in the top five, but it's your... The waffle fry at number one, I will agree with. A, it's good by itself. B, you can dip it in whatever, and it's still awesome. And it's like a nacho. You can load it up with anything and go. So that I appreciate number one. No curly fry? No Arby's curly fry on your list?
0: No.
1: Sorry. My bad, Mondo.
0: Or Arby's. Not a fan of Arby's.
1: All right. I am going to rank. Have you guys been watching it all on Disney Plus? This was SportsCenter. Have you guys watched this at all?
2: No, I haven't seen that, but I've heard it's really good.
1: Oh my gosh, it's amazing. Rich Eisen sits down with. There's season one is six episodes. They release one at a time, and they have a conversation with the SportsCenter anchors. Because if you're my age or Mondo's age, we're both in our 40s. Stu's a little bit younger, but you probably had some SportsCenter growing up. Like, SportsCenter was it. Before the internet ruined highlights and we needed everything immediately, you would sit down and watch SportsCenter every night or every morning when it would run nine times in a row. And that was the best. So they're doing this one-on-one interview, and it's great. The first episode was Dan Patrick, and it was phenomenal. And the second episode was Chris Berman. I just started it. And I think the one after that is Mike Greenberg, and I haven't gotten to that one yet. So I'm going to rank the five best SportsCenter anchors.
2: Oh, yes.
1: In the history of ESPN. And I 1,000% recommend watching This Was SportsCenter, or That Was SportsCenter, whatever the name of it is. That Was SportsCenter on ESPN. By the way, the interview with Dan Patrick, I didn't realize how much he and Stu Scott did not get along. It's so good. Number five, and this is the most controversial name on my list, Chris Berman. I understand people don't like the shtick. I understand maybe the nicknames got to you, but as a kid growing up in the 80s and 90s, that when I would watch SportsCenter or Primetime with my dad, that reminded me, anytime I hear Berman's voice, it reminded me of watching football with my dad. And I liked the nicknames, all right? I loved all of them. And Berman was one of the first two people, the original two people on ESPN when it started in 1979, and he's still working there. Chris Berman, number five. Number four. He's been there for about 27 years on and off. Kenny Mayne. I always enjoyed Kenny Mayne and his very, very dry sense of humor. I actually had him as a guest when I was on the Big 1050 when I used to do mornings in Ann Arbor, Michigan. And I would interview him, and he was actually in town, and he would stop the interview so he could order food. Hold on. And he would be like, I like a blue, blah, blah, blah. All right, now what were you saying? Kenny Mayne was phenomenal. Number three, he was only on SportsCenter for 3 years. He actually came over from E! Entertainment. Craig Kilborn is on my list. Craigers makes my list. He was only there from 93 to 96. He was what I thought was a very funny anchor. Craig Kilborn, number three. Number two, the second best SportsCenter anchor of all time on my list. I don't care about politics. Keith Olbermann was number two. He was hysterical. It was smart. The hello, which, as you find out, they actually got from inside their office. Whenever there was a goofy play that happened at a baseball game or a football game, the hello, they actually got that from management. He was there from 92 to 97. He went on to do a bunch of other things. He went into the political world. I don't know what Keith Olbermann is doing now besides fighting with conservatives on Twitter or X. But Olbermann was my second favorite of all the SportsCenter anchors. And number one, the GOAT. It's Dan Patrick. He came over to ESPN from CNN. He actually had gone down to visit a girlfriend or see someone in Atlanta who said, bring a tape. And on a whim, he did. And he got hired. And he went to ESPN. He was there from 89 to 2006. The Big Show, when it was Olbermann and Patrick, was it. Man, if that was what you got in school or before school, or you're eating your cereal and you got to turn on ESPN, or you got that at night, it was the 10 o'clock or the 11 o'clock SportsCenter, wherever you were living, those two together, Patrick and Olbermann, was it. Just missing the cut, by the way, Scott Van Pelt and Trey Wingo, both missing on my list. Stu Scott in there as well. Linda Cohn was fantastic. But that's my list of the top five SportsCenter anchors of all time. And yes, I do recommend watching that show on Disney Plus, especially if you are of the age of Gen X. I'm an older millennial, you know, something along those lines. So Good job, boys. Nice job ranking stuff. We do it every Sunday night here on Westwood One Sports. And I'm telling you right now, go watch that show. I tried listening to it like I was driving around. It's not the same because then they go into, remember the commercials they were doing? Remember they would have like the first one they ever did, you'll find out. Remember this was the SportsCenter commercials that would air? They would have $2,500, which was not a lot of money to give to an athlete to start promoting SportsCenter. And apparently Dan Patrick called up Grant Hill. And Patrick walks out. You remember the commercial or the promo. And Dan walks out into the lobby area. And there's Grant Hill playing a piano in a very like dark, like nightclub kind of setting. And Grant says, what's wrong? And Dan says, bad show, teleprompter, this, that, the other. And all of a sudden he says, well, I got something to cheer you up. And Grant Hill starts playing dun, dun, dun, dun, dun, dun, dun, dun, dun. And Dan says, yeah, that did cheer me up. And he puts a dollar in the cup. That was the very first one they ever had. And they paid Grant Hill $2,500 to do that. And then after that, there was one of Jason Kidd getting off of a helicopter and giving the highlight tapes to Patrick at Olbermann. Like, it's really good, man. Go ahead and watch that, all right? That was SportsCenter. It's on Disney Plus. Coming up next hour, we are going to talk to PJ Carlissimo. That's at 20
3: this
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0: Westwood One Sports Night with Mike Wickett.
1: All right, so I don't know if they're fighting yet at the UFC fight night on the lawn thing that's going on. I think there are some fighters in the ring, which means the weather must have passed. So safety being the biggest concern there, that's very cool. So UFC Freedom 250 going down in D.C. on the White House lawn, despite threats of ping pong ball sized hail. Oh my gosh. It is 1-0. Ivory Coast scored on Ecuador in the injury time. We are in the 6th minute of the 7 minutes of injury time in the World Cup match. And Carolina leads Las Vegas 1-0 in the Stanley Cup final, game 6. Although I'm pretty sure I'm not supposed to say nil when it gets to that point. By the way, speaking of the Stanley Cup finals, I think my favorite soundbite of the entire week came from Vegas Knights head coach John Tortorella. Did you see this answer that he gave? I think it's pretty hilarious when he was asked about if he was going to sub in another player.
2: John, did you consider at all going to Aiden Hill in the third period, or was there any conversation or thought about
3: Christ,
2: it?
3: Oh, Christ, that could be the stupidest question I've heard.
1: Talking about switching goalies, and even though they were down 3-2 heading home, Vegas Knights head coach John Tortorella, he caught flack for this one right here.
4: And Nick Dowd and Braden McNabb were just talking about liking their game outside of the penalties, and I'm just curious if you felt the same way.
3: Yeah, I thought we had a good start. We had a really good start. We lost momentum when we went back-to-back in penalties. It's about the same time that we lost Bill. We got to find a way. I'm going to leave my clothes here, that's for sure. They'll be in the hotel.
1: I mean, what is he supposed to say? People were, you know, why are you giving bulletin board material to the team that's favored to win when they're up 3-2? Why are you saying that, you know, when Carolina can close out the cup on your ice, blah, blah, blah. Like, what's he supposed to say? What's Tortorella supposed to say at that point? Man, I just don't know if we're going to get back here. I know that people, they rip cliches. It's something we do in sports, isn't it? We rip cliches for not saying anything. Like, we had a caller, Andre, last hour, wondering, do we need to cut or stop doing these interviews right after games, like going down to talk to Jalen Brunson right after, like seconds after the Knicks won the championship last night? And it's like, okay, I get it. You don't want the generic cliche answer of 110%, and we're going to give it our all, and I'm just hoping to help the ball club and all of that from Bull Durham. But then Tortorella gives you something, and people are like, he shouldn't say those things. First off, let me put it to you this way as well. You shouldn't have to need bulletin board material to get you fired up at this point of the Stanley Cup playoffs, all right? You really shouldn't. If you're not fired up enough for Game 6 or any game of the Stanley Cup Finals, then there's something wrong with you, all right? The Canes didn't need bulletin board material. The Canes didn't need to have somebody say anything to fire them up. That's not the way this works. So I'm fine. I'm fine with that guy. Nope, no big deal whatsoever. It's totally fine. It is almost a final now. It's seconds away from the penalty time. Although I almost put money down on this Ivory Coast-Ecuador game. Neither team scores a lot of goals, especially Ecuador, one of the best defenses in all of the World Cup. I was going to bet the under 1.5 goals. Didn't do it. And here we are, seconds away from this one being done. It's going to be Ivory Coast 1 and Ecuador 0. Stuart, our producer, Stu, are you a you're going to be actually near where Germany, like there's some matches at MetLife in Jersey, right?
5: Yeah, France-Senegal is Tuesday, I believe. I think Ecuador-Germany is Friday. Yeah, there's a bunch coming up here.
1: Is this one happening in New Jersey, this Ecuador-Ivory Coast?
5: This one's in Philly.
1: Okay, I gotcha. It's a final, by the way. Ivory Coast 1, Ecuador 0. Are people abuzz? Are you seeing a bunch of fans from other countries where you are in New Jersey?
5: Yes, a lot. When I go into New York, especially, when I'm walking around New York, there's a lot of you can see a lot of fans of different countries around, out and about, either traveling, because they have, like, there's not just the game at the stadium in New Jersey. There's also another stadium where there's like watch parties for games. So, yeah, it's pretty much a lot of soccer fans around lately.
1: I think my favorite thing that I've seen on Twitter or Facebook in the last few days, like, who's playing in New York? What countries are in New York?
5: You got France playing, I think, two matches. You have Senegal playing, I believe, two matches. You have Norway, Germany. Okay. You had Brazil and Morocco on Saturday. So, yeah, there's a bunch of big countries playing.
1: Let's say that you're from the Senegal, and you're making your first trip to the United States.
5: Yep.
1: All right. And you get into town a couple of nights ago or whatever for the World Cup. Or let's say you're Norwegian and you've never been to the United States whatsoever. And you book a hotel this week in New York.
5: Oh.
1: Okay. Let's say you make your way to see the big city, greatest city in the world. Greatest city in the world. You go to New York, one of the great cities in America, and you've never been there. You're Norwegian. You're from France. Hello, if you are from out of this country and you are here for the World Cup. We love you. We love having you here. Or you're from the Senegal or whatever. And you go to New York City last night. The night the Knicks win the championship. I have seen some videos of some stuff going down. There's been some stuff on my timeline of some things happening, right? Going on in New York City. What was the number I saw? 63? 63 people got arrested. I think I saw at least 4 police officers got stabbed. I read 1 bus burned to the ground last night. You know, there was looting. I don't know how much looting, but the stuff that normally happens. And when it normally happens in another city that's not the size of New York City, it's bad. But the amount of stuff that was the and I think 99% of people in New York who were celebrating the Knicks win were just fine. We're not participating in the nefarious behavior. But just imagine the person who's never been to America before. What are Americans like? Oh, there's a basketball game. Oh, it's for a championship? Let's go hang out in New York City. And the thing you first see are these people climbing on cars, climbing on light posts. Everyone's singing Sinatra. Everyone's singing, "It's up to you, New York." And everyone's going crazy. Like, what a great first impression. What an absolutely awesome first impression following last night's win.
6: Fox to Wemby. Wemby tries a 3, puts it up, off the mark. Ananobi the rebound. It's over. It's over. Knick fans, this is not a dream. Your long, long wait has ended. Go ahead and cry. After 53 years, the Knicks are finally NBA champions once again.
1: And they went to the streets and they went nuts. And I mean, I think that's a great first. Welcome to America. This is what we do. And I'm assuming, and I don't know this to be true, but correct me if I'm wrong. Did France win the last World Cup with Mbappe? Is that right, Stu?
5: No, they won in 2018. They lost to Messi in Argentina in 2022.
1: Argentina won, yeah. The last one. Do they party like us when they win the World Cup? Like, the people in Argentina, do they trash stuff? Like, I know there's soccer hooliganism, and I understand that goes on a lot of the time in Europe. But are they flipping over cars and stabbing police officers? Are they climbing light posts? I would imagine they do. Soccer's bigger there than anything in the world. So, like, dude, is that what people do when they're down in Argentina or anywhere? Like, when Brazil wins the World Cup or whatever, do they trash stuff?
5: There probably is some level to that.
1: Yeah. I would think so.
5: I would think so, especially if it's a whole country. It's not just like one city, right? Like, I would think there's some of that for sure.
1: Yeah, I would guess. I think you're probably right. I think that's it. Hey, coming up in about 10 minutes, we're going to talk to PJ Carlissimo about the Knicks winning and the Spurs losing, and we'll get his take on Wemby and company and what they did in that NBA Finals last night and in this entire series. I think it's going to be... You know, and we'll ask him too. If you haven't seen, the odds are out for next year's NBA Finals and who are the favorites. And you may or may not believe it, but the Knicks are not the favorite. The Knicks are actually 4th. Now, a lot of this can change because of whatever happens with Giannis Antetokounmpo out of Milwaukee. He's probably done playing in the Brew City, but who knows? The draft is the deadline, according to most reports coming out of Milwaukee. And when is the draft? June 23rd, Stu? Can you check that? When is the draft? But right now, the Spurs are the favorite to win the NBA Finals next year at plus 250. Right there with the Thunder getting back at plus 260. So basically the same odds for San Antonio and Oklahoma City. Boston is next at plus 550. Well, not if they're only going to shoot threes and they have literally nothing inside. But that is the hot rumor right now for the next place where Giannis is going to play basketball. Report I saw yesterday. Now, these are all internet reports and Twitter reports, and you never know what's going to actually happen. I think I saw one person say that they're at the goal line. The Giannis trade to Boston is at the goal line. And I've seen one report where Jaylen Brown goes to Milwaukee. I've seen another where Jaylen Brown goes to Atlanta. And the Bucks get a lot of young pieces, plus Derek White and three first-round picks. I don't know if that's going to make anybody in Milwaukee happy, but sometimes you got to rip the Band-Aid off and get the most you can for the greatest player in your team's history. So I think Boston right now at plus 550 is the way the roster is constructed. Yes, Tatum and Brown are great, but I think we all learned you cannot just shoot 63s in a game and expect to win in the NBA playoffs, because that works. That crap works in the regular season. But as the game gets more physical, and as we're watching teams, whoever can hit the middies better and whoever can rebound and low post better, that's the team. The Knicks didn't shoot the lights out from three. The Knicks didn't shoot all that well from three. Brunson didn't shoot all that well from three. OG Anunoby had a monster night in that comeback game where he hit, I think, six or seven threes. But this NBA Finals was not dictated by the three-point shot. The NBA Finals were dictated by toughness, physicality, Jalen Brunson hitting runners, Jalen Brunson hitting jump shots, Jalen Brunson hitting mid-range shots. That's what this NBA and the Spurs missing a lot of threes. So your top three favorites to win the NBA Finals next year: Spurs at plus 250, Thunder at plus 260, the Celtics at plus 550, and then the Knicks at plus 650. Feels a little disrespectful. After that, it's the Pacers at plus 2,800. I don't quite understand that, although they do have the big man they got in the trade, Zubac from the L.A. Clippers, and they will expect big things out of Tyrese Halliburton, who didn't play all year because he blew out his Achilles in the finals a year ago. And then the Nuggets at plus 2,800. I think Jamal Murray has played his last game in Denver, so we'll see what happens there. And then Minnesota at plus 3,000. Not the way that roster is constructed. They're not a top six. We watched, I mean, Ant needs help. Julius Randle plays James Harden-level big when they get into the biggest games. The Lakers are next at plus 3,000. I don't understand that at all. All right. Coming up on the other side, we're going to talk to PJ Carlissimo, get his thoughts on the NBA Finals, and should the Knicks be the favorite next year? That's coming up next. Mike Wickett with you here on Westwood One Sports.
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1: Ecuador, 1-0 winner over Ecuador in the World Cup. Just about to start the second period in the Stanley Cup Finals. Carolina leads Vegas 1-0, 1-0. And a guy who looks like Gardner Minshew His real name is Diego Lopez. He beat Steve Garcia in the first fight of the UFC Freedom 250 going on the White House lawn. So that's what's happening right now in sports. I'm Mike Wickett. You can always make sure you're tuning in wherever you may be on Sirius XM Channel 375, all across America from coast to coast. The Westwood One Sports app. You can also tell your smart speaker, hey, Alexa, play Westwood One Sports. Joining us right now, ESPN NBA analyst, of course, three-time NBA champion, a two-time Big East Coach of the Year. It's always a pleasure to welcome in PJ Carlissimo. PJ, thank you so much for the time.
2: Mike, thank you. It's good to be with you. I'm sorry I was kind of bouncing around here, but we finally got through. It's always good to be on Westwood.
1: We were trying to figure out what was more important, having another course at dinner or talking to an idiot behind a microphone. I think I would have chosen the meal, too.
2: No, I'm not going to say idiot, but let me put it this way. It was a tough call. It was more the wine than the other course. I didn't mind another course, but another glass of red wine was tough to say no to.
1: I hear that. Okay, let's talk basketball. Last night, yet again, and one of the themes in this final, just watching it, PJ, San Antonio's inability to hold on to a lead. Why do you think the Knicks were able to come back seemingly in all of these games, including one where they were down 32 at one point and 29 at halftime?
2: Well, I don't truly know. I mean, obviously it happened five times, so we should know. It was a tale of two halves. I mean, in the first half, San Antonio looked like they were 15 to 20 points better than the Knicks. Now, they didn't. The difference last night was they didn't make shots. Particularly their backcourt, De'Aaron Fox and Stephon Castle really struggled. So we kept saying, like, as the first half was winding down, you know, the Knicks are lucky to only be down whatever they were, 5 or 7 points, because they had been so badly outplayed. And San Antonio's defense was so good. Wemby was dominating the game, and you just said, like, this is a mismatch. Like, there's no comparison. But we've seen it before, and already, like, as the third quarter wound down, the Spurs were still in good shape by the end of the third. But as soon as you got to the fourth and they had to execute, it slowed down. They had to execute in the half court. Wemby appeared to be fatigued. Like, his numbers were so much better in the first half than they were in the second. And I hated to say it, like, you never like to blame guys. But Stephon Castle, who had an excellent playoffs. He was one of the best players in the playoffs. He did a great job. He had his worst game, I think, since the regular season was over. He just couldn't put the ball in the basket. He couldn't make a free throw. He didn't defend the way he normally defended. He had a couple turnovers. And De'Aaron Fox was just struggling. The consensus from the people in San Antonio was De'Aaron Fox was hurt, going back to game four in the Minnesota series when he got that high ankle sprain, that he just wasn't playing the way De'Aaron Fox could play. And that was absolutely true for the entire playoffs, but particularly the last two rounds against OKC and against San Antonio. De'Aaron Fox didn't look like De'Aaron Fox. But so they just kept creeping back in it. And then you have to feel, I mean, it's easy to sit up top and second guess. I mean, we have beautiful second row seats in San Antonio and OKC. We've got the worst seats in the building in New York, but you could just see it coming. They couldn't execute in the half court, Mike. They couldn't score. They couldn't get a good shot. And so many of their possessions, they would run something to start, was a pick and roll or a pin down, and the Knicks would defend it, switch out. Like this time in the playoffs, everybody knows everybody else's plays. It's so different than the regular season. It's more like college. I mean, you got a couple days to prepare for every game. You make adjustments, and it's like you call a play, and all 10 guys on the floor know exactly what play is coming. So it gets down to the second option or the third option or, you know, guys making a creative play themselves, like an individual play. Spurs couldn't do it. De'Aaron Fox was not able to create and make a shot. Stephon Castle was really struggling. And Wemby looked exhausted. I don't know what he shot last night. I don't have the stat sheet in front of me, but it was like 3 for 14 or something like that in the second half, where he was able to do what he wanted to do in the first half. In the second half, he couldn't get anything done, and their offense just bogged down. And then it was just going to be a question of, was somebody going to make a shot late in the game or make a couple free throws? And they didn't do it. They missed a couple free throws, really big ones. They missed a couple of shots. De'Aaron Fox, in fairness to him, he made two good drives where he turned the corner. He got into like the dotted line and he like got a good shot up. And it wasn't like he pulled, like it just went halfway down and came out. He missed a couple shots in game four when the thing was getting away. It had no chance. The second it left his hand, it had no chance to get in. That wasn't the case. It was a good shot. It was well conceived. Just didn't go. It bounced out, and it was one of those nights that every, you know, Jalen Brunson was not missing anything, and it was just like, here come the Knicks, and like, what are they going to do? And it came down to the last couple possessions again, and the Knicks made them, and San Antonio missed. And as stupid as it sounds, Mike, it literally could have been 4-1 San Antonio. They were that close to winning four games as they were to losing four games. But when it mattered, the Knicks, particularly in the fourth quarter, the Knicks made plays and the Spurs could not. And it was a theme that just repeated. Knicks led by double digits. The Spurs led by double digits in the first quarter of every game, including the end of the first quarter. And it just didn't matter. The Knicks were just confident that they were going to get back in it and that they were a more experienced team. I hate to use that as an excuse that the Spurs were too young, because all year we kept saying the Spurs are too young. They go from 34 wins to 62 wins. They beat the defending champ. They got to win game six and game seven in Oklahoma City. They win game seven and they get to the finals. And they, after they lose that game two, the 1-point game where Wemby missed the last shot, where the Spurs had a lead with 50 seconds to go. Then they go into Madison Square Garden on a night when the garden, the roof's going to blow off it with the president there and all the nonsense that was going on. And they just dominated him. And then they dominate him for the first half of game four. And then it just went away from him. So it's not just that they were young. It was a lot of things, but certainly when you got a 20, a 21, and a 22-year-old as your three best players, there's some experience that will help them in the future. And hats off to Dylan Harper in particular last night, but Stephon Castle all through the playoffs and Victor Wembanyama. They're amazing. They're absolutely incredible. You're not supposed to be able to do those things at 20, 21, and 22 years old, but the Knicks were the better team, and that's why they won.
1: ESPN Radio NBA analyst, the great PJ Carlissimo, is with us here on Westwood One Sports. I'm Mike Wickett. You mentioned, you know, it could have been 4-1, and it definitely could have been 4-1 San Antonio. When the margins are that small, we look to coaching. Assess Mitch Johnson's coaching in this finals. There were a lot of times where I was scratching my head thinking, why are you letting them continue to shoot threes when they're up 25? Like those kinds of things. What was your take on Mitch Johnson's first time in the finals?
2: Well, let me say, Mike, first of all, I'm biased. I think Mitch could have been the coach of the year in the NBA this year. I mean, Joe Mazzulla, very deserving, as would John Blair Bickerstaff have been. I think Mitch was second or third in the voting. He did not a good job. He did an incredible job, and he's doing it, you know, under the shadow, and not that it's difficult because they're still there. But I mean, like, to follow Greg Popovich in San Antonio is virtually impossible. He's done it. He's done it great. The players love him. They play hard for him. They're so good defensively. Their offense let them down. They're a way above average defensive team. The Knicks, other than Jalen Brunson, and frankly, Jalen Brunson until game five, Jalen Brunson was shooting a terrible percentage by his standards going into game five. So I don't think the problem was Mitch. His feeling was, and the way they've played all year, was they need to play quick because they're not a good half-court offensive team, because Wemby doesn't spend a lot of time down by the rim. He likes to be out on the perimeter and shooting his threes and running pick and rolls and doing the other things that he does so well. And I think their offense caught up with them, but their defense was so good. And Mitch's point was, hey, the exact same things we did in the first half in game four, as a for instance, that's what got us the 27-point lead at the half, was we pushed the ball up the floor. The first good-looking three we had, we took it. Sometimes it was 5 seconds into a 24-second clock. Sometimes it was 15 seconds in. But, you know, against a team like the Knicks, who are really good defensively, and the same thing happened against OKC. Both teams, like OKC and San Antonio, were flying up the floor trying to get a shot before they had to go against a half-court defense. That was happening in the San Antonio New York series also. Both of them knew they were so much better if they could get offense in the first 10 seconds. Did they take some shots, a lot of shots in the second half of game four that if they had it to do over again, they would not take? Yes, absolutely. You remember that one possession where they got two offensive rebounds and they kicked it out to Wemby and he missed a three. And then they kicked it out to him again and he missed another three. And it was a Dylan Harper step back where he was inside the paint, inside the three-point line, step back and kind of shot an air ball. There were shots that they missed that they probably shouldn't have taken. But truth was, they made some of those shots in the first half. They made a couple shots. Like if you were watching the first half of that game four, you were saying, this is ridiculous. These guys are not just making good shots. They're making bad shots. They're making every shot they look at. So they kind of fell into the trap for sure. They were not able to execute offensively in the last 6 minutes of any game. They said, I shouldn't say that. In game two, they came from 14 down with 6 minutes to go and took the lead with less than a minute to go. And that was the game that Wemby ended up missing the shot, the jump shot to win the game at the end of game two. But for the most part, they didn't execute offense well late in the game when it really bogged down and the refs weren't going to make a lot of calls. And like guys were like, you know, it looked like hockey. Guys were cross body blocking each other. They were not there, and maybe Wemby was fatigued. Like Mitch adjusted. He didn't play Wemby nearly as many minutes in game five as he did in game four. You know, he took the blame himself. He said, yeah, I should have subbed differently. But I think that was a coach taking the hit for the players for some of the things that they knew they shouldn't have done, that he was telling them not to do in timeouts, and yet, you know, they weren't out there doing it. So I'm a big fan. I think he will go down. This will be, again, his first year as the head coach. He wins. He goes from 34 wins to 62. He wins 28 more games than they've ever won. It was a team that nobody expected to be in the playoffs. I didn't think he did a good job. I thought he did an incredible job. I think he's getting a raw deal right now, but that goes with the territory. When you don't win, he'll be the first to tell you, there's 100 things I wanted to do differently because we didn't win. So I should have done some things differently. But he's an excellent coach and is even going to be more successful going forward.
1: What should Wemby's priority be this summer to work on?
2: Boy, that's a tough one. I think strength still. I mean, but I was saying I was lucky enough to coach Kevin Durant when he was a rookie. And you looked at his frame and you said, well, he's got to get stronger. He did get stronger. He's a lot stronger now than he was. If you look back at pictures of him or Steph Curry or even Michael Jordan, when they were like first, second, third year in the league, how much stronger they were later on. Wemby needs strength for sure, because strength is still a big problem for him to deal with down under. I guess his stroke is a really good stroke. It's hard for me to say he should work on shot selection, because you can't work on that in the summer, because he's got a beautiful stroke, Mike. I mean, he is a really good shooter. I chalked it up to fatigue. Maybe it wasn't fatigue. That game four, they were 17 for 20 from the free throw line. The only three free throws that were missed by Wemby, including those two enormous ones late in the game. But he shot 80% for the playoffs from the free throw line. So I just think it's a lot of it is experience. Like we would say it after every game, man, Wemby let him down. Like Wemby would say after the game, I got to play better, which is great that he shoulders the blame himself. And I turn to Kestier Doris and say, I agree with him, but he just had 26 points and 14 rebounds and blocked five shots. What the hell do we want this kid to do? He's 22 years old. I mean, come on. He is an alien. It's ridiculous. He's an alien. So like the things he's doing, no one has done, I don't think, since Wilt. I mean, with all due respect to Kareem and Shaq and all these other bigs we've had, nobody has the skill set that this guy has. Can dribble the ball, can shoot the ball, can pass the ball, is a great teammate, plays hard. I mean, it's unbelievable. Maybe he could be a little stronger. Yeah, like put a couple more pounds on, make him a little bit stronger. But I mean, it's absolutely scary. The truth of how good he is the players in the league. When you hear the players in the league talk about Wemby, when you watch a game sometimes, and you know how they'll have sometimes the other team's bench is just in like the, you know, a guy will make a shot. It just happens that it was in front of the OKC bench. So you can see the reaction from the guys on the bench. And they don't like to show, you know, like that they can't believe it, but you see them like looking at each other going, did you just see that? Did you see what he just did? Like, I mean, he does stuff. They throw him a lob pass. Sometimes De'Aaron or Stephon will throw him a lob pass. It's a bad pass. It's like outside the backboard. And he'll just kind of reach back with his like left hand and catch it where no one else could catch it. Not only does he catch it while he's still in the air, he kind of brings it back, like looks slowly and just kind of like finger rolls the ball into the basket. And you go, you did not just see what he did. I mean, if you watch Wemby play four games to be conservative, Mike, you're going to see something in the game that you will not see in any other NBA game. He's going to do something that no one else in the entire NBA can do. I mean, you know, we've got the best 30 times 15, 450 plus now the 3 2-way guys. I mean, over 500 guys. We've got 450 of the best 500 players in the world. He's doing something every game or every other game that no one else in that entire league can do. He's that good. He's that special. And it's really going to be great to watch him going forward.
1: Coach, only 6 months till the season opens again. Rest the voice. Thank you so much for coming on.
2: All right, Mike. Great being with you. Thank you.
1: The great PJ Carlissimo, ESPN Radio NBA analyst, joining us here, three-time NBA champ as a coach. Spent time, obviously, coaching in the college ranks as well. One of the best. 6 more months, and we kick it all off. Tip it all off again in the NBA, and the Knicks will be the defending champs. Coming up, this or that. Let's do some choosing. That's coming up next on Westwood One Sports.
0: A statement to start it off. The U.S. beats Paraguay and gives the nation something to believe in. Is their World Cup run just getting started? Westwood One Sports.
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0: Time for this or that here on Westwood One Sports. Our producer, Stuart Kovacs, has some questions. I have not seen these. What are we picking from between here, Stuart?
1: All right. I know we've talked a lot of NBA finals so far, but in your opinion, obviously, we had the Game 4 comeback for the Knicks. They came back from 29 points. What was the more impressive comeback, the Knicks, their 29-point comeback in Game 4, or the Patriots coming back from 28-3?
0: Oh. I'm going to say the more impressive was the Patriots. And the reason for that is there's more on the line in that game. Because if the Knicks don't come back from 29 at half and 50

0: wrong to lose that, those football games, or those games, I should say. So I'm going to give it to New England because it was a one-shot deal, and they had to play like their season was on the line. If the Knicks wouldn't have come back, the series would have been 2-2. So I'm going to give it to New England.
1: All right. This time last week when we last spoke, last Sunday, it appeared that Brandon Sorsby was not going to be allowed to play, but that changed on Monday when he was granted a temporary injunction by a Texas judge that cleared him to play in 2026. It appears that Texas Tech will play him. They've gotten a lot of backlash. They've defended themselves, so it'll be an interesting few weeks here before the college football season. What do you think about Brandon Sorsby playing this season for Texas Tech? Good for college football or bad for college football?
0: Horrible for college football. This basically tells every athlete out there there are no rules. There's one rule, one Pete Rose rule that you have to live by in collegiate sports. Don't bet on your sport. Don't bet on your team. Sorsby broke that rule. And the crap we played a lot of the stuff from the athletic director or the school president or the Texas Tech head coach. We played a lot of it on yesterday's show last night. And they were saying things like the kid has a dream, or the young man has a dream to play professional football. Or this playing football is this young man's dream. The coach said he didn't murder anyone. Is that the line? Like everything up to murder is forgivable, even if it breaks the rules? Brandon Sorsby being allowed to play college football sends a terrible message to every collegiate athlete that they can now bet on whatever they want. And as long as they got a judge who is a grad or lives in the state of where you play your college ball, you're fine. It sends the message that nothing matters except Texas Tech winning football games, advancing to the college football playoff, and the most important part, pay attention,
2: making more money for the school.
0: That's all this says. This is a disgusting ruling. That judge should be disbarred. There's no reason whatsoever Brandon Sorsby should be playing college football this year. And the only reason he's doing it is Texas Tech wants more money. That is it. And I know someone's going to say he's a kid, he made a mistake. You can make mistakes and be punished. We learn from them. I've made plenty of mistakes in my life. We all have made plenty of mistakes. The greatest lessons come from our greatest failures. And Brandon Sorsby should not be allowed to play college football. He's being done a disservice by his head coach. He's being done a disservice by his agent. He's being done a disservice by the school athletic director, by the Texas Tech president, by that judge. And now Ken Paxton down there in Texas is going to bring any legal challenges, any legal authority to anyone who tries to keep him from playing. It's disgusting, it's gross, and it's bad for college football.
1: All right, CBS Sports recently did a piece ranking the 15 quarterbacks who most need a Super Bowl win for their legacy. And not surprising, the top five included Joe Burrow at number three, Josh Allen at number two, and Lamar Jackson at number one. So which quarterback do you think has the most pressure to win a Super Bowl this season, Josh Allen or Lamar Jackson?
0: I want to say real quick, I hate the legacy question. I always don't like the legacy thing. I'm going to say that there's more pressure on, of those two, Josh Allen. And only because he's a year older. You know, not that I think that either one of these two guys is playing another 10 years. I can't see Lamar playing into his 40s. Once his legs go away, he's a one-dimensional guy. What makes Lamar all world, all spectacular, one of the GOATs, is his ability to run. His hamstring issues kind of got people a little worried last year in Baltimore. But Josh Allen this year got a coach that he wanted, got a receiver that he wanted. He's got James Cook. Like, they've done everything. They're putting chips in the middle. They traded away a future, second-round pick? They traded away a second-round pick to get DJ Moore. And it's not like DJ Moore is 25. DJ Moore, I think, is 29 years old. So it feels it's much more all in on the offensive side, especially from the Bills, than it does for the Ravens. Now, the Ravens have made, if they get Madubuike back and healthy, had the neck thing last year.

0: They signed Trey Hendrickson. They're all in. They got a new head coach. Jesse Minter in as the head coach. But I would say there's more on Josh Allen right now than Lamar. But it's like 1 and 1A. Burrow, too, by the way. They went ahead and brought in. They gave up a lot to bring in Sexy Dexy over there. They said a bunch of dudes on defense. So the right answer could be any of those three. But I'll go Josh Allen right now.
1: All right. From two of the best quarterbacks in the NFL to two of the best NBA players. Obviously, Wemby's season ended in a bit of a disappointment, not winning the championship this year. Of course, that came after SGA and the Thunder won last year, and many people going into this postseason thought we would see the start of a Thunder dynasty, but they lost, of course, in the conference finals to the Spurs. So which player do you think will end up with more rings at the end of his career?
0: Oh.
1: Victor Wembanyama or SGA?
0: The easy answer is Wemby, because he's 22 and SGA will turn 28 next month. But I don't mean this to sound negative. Wemby's health scares me. I know he was healthy this year. He had the deep vein thrombosis last year, missed, 30 games or whatever it was. Tall guys aren't the healthiest guys. Wemby's not thick. I worry about that. But as long as they're both healthy, I'm going to say Wemby, because he's got 5 extra years. You know, if he wins one next year, they're tied, boom. And SGA, while still going to be in his prime, I mean, Wemby, in theory, will be in his prime for the next 9 years, or will be getting into his prime, and then he'll have 5 years of prime, and then those back-end years. So, again, kind of like the Josh Allen thing, I'm going to go younger this time and say that Victor Wembanyama will win more, because, again, that team is very young, too, with Castle and Vassell, and I think Dylan Harper is your starter next year. The Thunder are also very young, and they got more first-round picks coming their way. But of those two, I'm going to say Wemby, because he's got 5 years to equal what SGA's got right now.
1: All right. It was announced a little over a week ago that Bears quarterback Caleb Williams will be on the Madden cover this year. Of course, the Madden curse has been something that has been talked about a lot for the last 20 or 25 years. Some years, guys have had bad seasons, and then I think more recently, guys have had better seasons, so it hasn't been as prominent. But what do you think? Will it be a good thing for his season or a bad thing that Caleb Williams is on the Madden cover?
0: I don't have any idea. I have no... I don't even know who's been on the cover of Madden in the last 10 years. I'm not video game guy. So I really don't know. I have to look up who's been on the cover. Last year it was Saquon, had a down year. The year before that was McCaffrey. I think he was in the MVP race. The year before that was Josh Allen. The year before that was John Madden himself. And the year before that was Brady and Mahomes. I don't think it has any effect on Caleb Williams. I think the thing that I think Bears fans need to see out of Caleb Williams is, can he complete 59% of his passes? Because he didn't do that last year. And you would think that he's going to get better in year two with Ben Johnson. I think Luther Burden is a real dangerous weapon. There's some foot injury questions about Roma Dunze. Colston Loveland, we know how good he is. I think year two for Ben Johnson, there will be things that come easier to Caleb. Caleb can make the greatest one leg falling out of bounds, throwing crosses, body passes 40 yards down the field to beat my Green Bay Packers. That happens. But as far as this year, I don't think the Madden curse has any effect on it. I mean, as a Packers fan, I don't want Caleb to get better. I don't want him to get hurt, but I don't want him to get better. So I'll say it has no effect.
1: All right, last one here, talking about the NFC. Two teams out of the NFC East who had disappointing seasons last year were the Commanders and the Cowboys. So who do you think is more likely out of those two teams to make the playoffs out of the NFC East, the Commanders or Cowboys?
0: Dallas. I hate saying it. I don't like the Dallas Cowboys. Sorry to our friends in Texas. I'm a Packers fan. But I think the additions they made on defense last year, I think Caleb Downs was the best player in the NFL draft. I don't know what's going to happen with George Pickens, if he's even going to be on the roster, but that offense is very, very good. Shoddy did a really good job as the head coach last year. He was an uninspiring hire. He was like Mike Brown of the NFL. but they bring in all these players. They bring in Quinn in. They draft Downs. I think Dallas, I don't know what their schedule looks like, but I think Dallas will be in the playoffs. I don't think Washington will be in the playoffs. Although I do think Washington will be better with a healthy Jaden Daniels. Of those two teams, I will pick Dallas having the better season and making at least a playoff berth better than the Commanders. That is This or That here on Westwood One Sports. I'm Mike Wicketts. Coming up next hour, we're going to talk some more Knicks basketball. I will wonder if our next guest has even slept yet. From the host of the New York podcast, also from SNY, John Jastrzemski. And we'll talk some soccer as well. Update, by the way, 2-0 Carolina in the second period. Mike Wickett, Westwood One Sports.
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1: Happy Sunday Funday night. Happy to have you. Update from the Stanley Cup Finals. Carolina up 2-0. It's 2-0 Canes on Vegas. About 30 seconds left in the second period. There is a World Cup match getting set to kick off. It is Sweden and Tunisia. And there are fights going on the White House lawn. Cage fights going on. The UFC Freedom 250 is going on the White House lawn. All of that, of course, pales in comparison to the biggest sports story on earth.
2: Fox to Wemby. Wemby tries a three, puts it up, off the mark. Ananobi the rebound. It's over. It's over. Knick fans, this is not a dream. Your long, long wait has ended. Go ahead and cry. After 53 years, the Knicks are finally NBA champions once again.
1: I'm sure the city that never sleeps still has not slept, and I wonder if our next guest has. Joining us, the host of the New York, New York podcast, John Jastrzemski, is with us from the city. John, have you slept yet after last night?
3: Not much, quite frankly. I was probably up between doing some TV and then doing a podcast, probably up till about 3:30, 4 in the morning. But I think it's fair to say it was well worth it.
1: What a cool scene for people that are in town from Norway and France and the Senegal to go, let's go check out New York City and the scene they saw last night. Are people still out and about jumping around doing that thing, or did everyone else kind of chill out after like maybe 4 or 5 in the morning?
3: I think the city has become a little bit more tame, but what was really cool about Sunday is you'd walk around, and really this has been the case in New York for like the better part of the last month. Everybody's wearing Knicks stuff, and for a city as big as New York, there's been like a small town vibe to it, and that's the difference between the Knicks and the other teams in town. The Yankees, you have the Mets. The Giants, you have the Jets. So to have this sort of like unifying force in times that are incredibly divisive, I think it's been really, really cool to see. Like, it's surreal. Like, you see strangers on the street. You know the real ones. You know the people that just hopped on the bandwagon, and you know the people that were there through the Steve Francis days and through the Lou Amundsen, Langston Galloway days. You know, the real ones know, at the end of the day, get on that bandwagon. When you got a team as special and as fun as what this Knicks team has provided the city, all welcome as far as I'm concerned.
1: Yeah, John, I'm not going to lie. I was born in Detroit. I grew up in the Patrick Ewing era. I was born to hate the Knicks, but I'm happy to see them win. They're not a hateable team. Brunson's a good dude. Cat's a good dude. OG's a good dude. This just seems like a team that a city, like you said, as big as New York is, everybody was able to get excited from the start of that Atlanta series to the point we are now. It just looks like it's such a fun time.
3: It really has been, and I think you hit on the likability of the team and the likability of their biggest star. Like, to me, what has made this team and what has made this run so special, it was an organic build. It was not a situation where, you know, the Knicks got LeBron James or they went and got Kevin Durant and Kyrie Irving. They had to go and build this baby the right way. Anybody could have signed on Jalen Brunson, right? I mean, anybody could have traded for Josh Hart. They made a brilliant trade with Ananobi with Toronto. They made a great trade with Minnesota for Karl-Anthony Towns. They built it the right way. They grew. They learned from playoff mistakes and failures. And the culmination is one of the most signature postseason runs we've seen in the NBA in the postseason for the better part of the last 30 years. Like, the fact that they lost three playoff games this entire run, I'm not suggesting they belong in the same sentence as the 95-96 Bulls, the greatest team I've ever seen. But perspective, 95-96 Bulls lost 3 postseason games. So it is wild to me that this Knicks team, who I thought would represent the Eastern Conference in the NBA Finals, would go and do something like this. I, for one, never saw this coming. Never.
1: There have only been two guards, to score 45 points in a closeout finals game. One is Jalen Brunson. The other is Michael Jordan. What when they signed Brunson, and I know you didn't think this, but when did you think of this signing when it happened a couple of years ago?
3: Okay, so I watch a lot of college basketball. I always loved Jalen Brunson at Villanova. I thought he was tough. He was the leader of those championship teams. And I'm like, wow, you can get somebody who can lead your team. And the Knicks have been dying to have a legitimate point guard for forever. I'm like, great. this is a nice move. This is a move where, hey, you got a legitimate starting bona fide point guard. Did I think he was an all-star? Nah, I thought maybe on his best day he'd make one all-star team, you know, if things broke right. For him to be the face of the franchise and the number one player on a championship team, I don't think anybody but Jalen Brunson saw that coming. Like, that's the amazing thing about what he's been able to do. It's hard to shock people in the NBA. It's hard to shock people as far as talent evaluation or misevaluation. He did exactly that, though.
1: I just love reading the scouting reports on Brunson. I think Jameer Nelson was the comp I saw on a scouting report. I'm like, that's a disrespect to Jalen Brunson. We're talking with New York podcast host John Jastrzemski here on Westwood One Sports. I'm Mike Wickett. I really feel like things turned when they made the Karl Anthony Towns trade. When they brought him in, sent away Julius Randle, who plays very small in big games. But the way Kat played this postseason, I should say, that when they turned him into a point center or a point forward, I mean, Karl Anthony Towns, yes, you absolutely give all the props to Brunson, but Kat's been spectacular.
3: Well, if you think about when their fortunes in this postseason changed, they were down, believe it or not, 2-1 against the Atlanta Hawks, right? They're down 2-1, and Mike Brown, to his credit, made the adjustment, hey, we have to run our offense through Kat at the high post. And I think people around the league are like, oh, my goodness, I can't believe he's such a good passer. But I think his skills have been underrated for quite some time. You know, this guy played on championship teams in the Western Conference as far as getting to a conference final. When I say championship team, getting to a conference final. Karl Anthony Towns did that. He played brilliantly in a game 7 against Jokic when Minnesota beat Denver. Now, his stock fell because he was terrible in that Dallas series. And listen, there are elements of Kat's game that are easy to make fun of. The dumb fouls. At times, there's a little clumsiness to his game where he looks a little out of sorts. But, I mean, the guy is an exquisite, exquisite offensive player. And you mentioned the difference between he and Julius Randle. It's floor spacing. The Knicks needed floor spacing and three-point shooting. Kat gave them both, and he's just much better for this team than Julius Randle was. It was a good Nick and made the All-Star team a couple of times. But you're right. This team transformed with two trades. The Kat trade, but I also do not want to lose sight of the OG Anunoby trade because of what he brings as far as versatility, as far as what he brings defensively. That was highway robbery to get Anunoby for Emmanuel Quickley, who they were not going to be able to re-sign, and RJ Barrett, who did not fit well alongside Jalen Brunson.
1: I'll tell you what, OG's one of those guys where I'm like, I don't think I realized how good he was. Like, I don't watch a lot of Raptors basketball, but I just don't feel like I was that impressed with what OG Anunoby was doing in Toronto. It does feel like a highway robbery move to bring him in and how good he was in that ridiculous comeback on Wednesday night.
3: Listen, it was a case before game 5 that he could have been Finals MVP.
1: Yes, yes, yeah.
3: That goes out the window when Brunson goes and drops 40-something points on you and does so in a closed-out game. And listen, with the MVP, and that's why I do a bunch of betting content. I talk about it on my New York show. I do shows on Visa, and I was telling anybody who was willing to listen, guess what? As great a ticket as Anunoby may be, go buy out of that ticket because if it's close, tie goes to the superstar. Mm-hmm. And game 5 kind of pushed Brunson over the edge. But, yeah, I always liked Anunoby as a player. And I thought from a fit standpoint, the fit was a good one for the Knicks because they needed versatility on defense, and he was going to provide that. Durability was going to be the question with him. He's been durable. He's been worth the big contract they've given him. And, listen, I think for what Leon Rose has done, he has identified certain players that are perfect fits together. And I think you might appreciate this because you're a Detroit guy. I think the comp for this Knicks team, they're not exactly the same. They're built a little bit differently in the modern day 2026 NBA. But don't you see a lot of 2004 Pistons in this Knicks team?
1: Let's see. Chauncey Billups to Jalen Brunson. Hart or Bridges to Rip Hamilton. Ben Wallace couldn't score if you paid him to, but Kat could.
3: Different. Listen, that's what I mean, though. Like, I understand that. Like, different era of basketball with Ben Wallace being in there.
1: Ben's basically Mitchell Robinson. Okay, Ben's okay. There you go. Hack a Ben, hack a Mitchell. Okay.
3: But I guess what I'm getting at, though, is the cohesive nature that all five of those guys were able to play together with. And that's what you have seen with this Knick group. They play so well together. There's some of the, you know, this Jalen Brunson has emerged into a superstar, but myself included, I wondered, could Jalen Brunson be the number one player on a championship team? Well, this postseason run, with the way this team is fit, we've gotten the answer to that question. Yes.
1: Yeah. And I don't think Chauncey Billups, anybody ever saw him coming out of Colorado thinking, well, that guy's going to lead a team to a championship. I think it's kind of the same characterization of the two. It's a good point. Talking with New York podcast host John Jastrzemski here on Westwood One Sports, I'm Mike Wickett. What's the biggest difference between what Tom Thibodeau was able to do and Mike Brown?
3: You know, it's a tough question. And I want to make sure that I give a ton of props and respect to Tom Thibodeau, who laid the groundwork and laid the foundation for what this Knicks team has been all about. And I'm going to give Mike Brown his due. I'm going to give him his flowers. But I go back to last summer. Anthony Knicks got bounced by the Pacers in the Eastern Conference Finals. I was ticked off about the fact they made a coaching change. I'm not going to sugarcoat it, because to me, Tom Thibodeau deserved better, and I wanted to see him kind of finish the job with this group. That said, with what Mike Brown was able to unlock from a bench standpoint, now, Tibbs had a bunch of guys on his bench that were hurt, Mitchell Robinson being one, Landry Shamet being another. So I think there's a narrative there as far as, oh, Tibbs didn't play the bench. Those guys were not available for a good chunk of the regular season. But that hurt them in the Indiana series. Okay, that's props to Mike Brown. But the way Mike Brown unlocked this offense from Cat at the High Point to not losing Mikal Bridges and making sure he was a big part of this thing, and the margin of victory in which they were just steamrolling these teams, that was a level of basketball that I never saw under Tom Thibodeau. So I'm always going to have great respect for what Tibbs did as Knicks coach. However, Mike Brown was the right man at the right time. And people can say whatever they want now. At the time Mike Brown was hired, he wasn't the first choice. He wasn't the second choice. He wasn't the third choice to go and be the head coach of the New York Knicks. But you know what? He ended up being the perfect choice to handle the Knicks. He knows how to handle the guys in that locker room. He knows how to handle the media. He is incredibly likable. And you add all of that up, hey, it's going to remind a lot of people in New York of when Buck Showalter got let go by the Yankees in 1995. Joe Torre didn't have the resume that Mike Brown had taking over the 96 Yankees, but he was the perfect man for the job. Mike Brown was the perfect man for the job.
1: Is Victor Wembanyama hated by Knicks fans?
3: I've grown to incredibly dislike him over the course of this series, so I'm not going to sugarcoat that. And let me tell you something. It's not even the play as much as the snarky, very obnoxious comments that I've heard in a bunch of these pressers that have really rubbed me the wrong way. You even got one yesterday after the game, like, you know, oh, we're the better team. It's this, it's that. It's like, Victor, you got to face the music. And look, he's incredibly talented. He is going to win an NBA championship or two. But I think for this emerging superstar and this young San Antonio team, this was a big fat slice of humble pie. You know, they're going to talk about, oh, they led for 70% of the series. Oh, they had five double-digit leads. They lost the series in five games. At the end of the day, when they needed to make big plays at the right time, they didn't do it. And for Wemby, listen, he's going to have to wear this. Game two, chance to win the game. Awful air ball, then the inexplicable turnover, which was a killer in that second game. He missed huge free throws in game four, and he fell apart down the stretch in game five. So, you know, Wemby, to me, is going to wear some goat horns in this series. He'll ultimately get to the top of the mountain. But, no, I don't think Victor Wembanyama is going to be some beloved figure now when he comes back to play chess in Gramercy Park in a couple weeks, you know?
1: Saw that. Last one for you here, John. The odds are out. Spurs are favored to win the title next year, followed by the Thunder, then the Celtics. The Knicks, fourth best odds according to DraftKings. Are they being disrespected?
3: A little bit, but, you know, I think the two teams in the Western Conference, hey, be healthier. Spurs, going to be another year of evolution with that roster and going to add to it. That's the thing with the Knicks.
4: Knicks don't really have the flexibility within the salary cap to go and add to the roster. San Antonio, I mean, they might as well give De'Aaron Fox a float, by the way, at the parade on Thursday for the amount of missed shots that he had in the series. And they should look to move off of him and maybe get somebody else in there. But, no, I think it's fair. And then if the Knicks want to use that as motivation, great. I got to be honest. I know the odds are out. I know you'll worry about next season soon enough if you're a Knicks fan. This is something that I never thought I'd see in my entire life. So if the Knicks are a little hungover to start the season, you know what? That's going to speak on behalf of most New Yorkers who will be celebrating this championship all night, all next week, all June, all July, all summer long in the big city, because the unthinkable has happened. It actually happened.
1: Where are you going to be for Thursday's parade in the Canyon of Heroes?
4: So, give you a little backstory. So I work over at SNY, the home of the Mets, so we cover all things New York sports. We are down right on the parade route. So our studios are at Four World Trade. We're doing a special parade show.
1: Oh.
4: So where we'll be, I think more than likely we'll be in the studio, and I'll be able to hop down and kind of get a sense and a feel for the madness. But probably going to be a little protected in the air-conditioned studio as opposed to the 5 million people that are going to be on the streets of Old Manhattan. So it'll be great. I mean, I'll be able to hop down as soon as the show ends and smell the beer and the champagne and cigars and all the good stuff.
1: John, you're awesome, man. Congratulations to you and every Knicks fan. Thank you so much for coming on.
4: My pleasure. I enjoyed it. Listen, reality and dreams can come true. What can I say? Take care. Have a good one.
1: Later, brother. New York podcast host John Jastrzemski also does work for SNY in New York City. He'll be part of the Canyon of Heroes Thursday, 10 a.m. Eastern time. That parade will kick off. I would imagine you should get there now, right? Like, what are the rules around there? Like, when can you start camping out? Because if you want to see the team come down in the parade, you better find yourself a spot. Like, I know friends that were in Milwaukee when the Bucks won the championship. That city's got about 1 million people, maybe 1.5 million, including all the metro. New York's got 13 million or whatever's got going on. You better get there now. We'll talk some soccer. Now, if you're like me and you don't know that much about soccer and you need someone to explain it on a very novice level, Lucas Penzica is the guy. We'll do that next on Westwood One Sports.
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1: Carolina can win the Stanley Cup if they're able to close this one out, or we'll have a game seven. It is it 1-0 right now in the Sweden-Tunisia game? And there are fights going on in the White House lawn as well. Back to soccer. Now, I have 100% tried to tell you, I don't know that much about soccer. I'm trying to get into it. I am 45. My generation, I didn't grow up watching a lot of soccer. But the World Cup is going on. The U.S. had a very big win a couple of nights ago on Friday night. I watched it. It was on at the poker game I was playing at my buddy's house. But the volume was down, and just kind of watching, seeing what we were doing, what was going on. We beat Paraguay 4-0. I'm sorry, 4-1. And I needed someone to come on the show and talk to me about that win for the United States. Lucas Panzica has called World Cup games, U.S. men's national games, for us here at Westwood One Sports, and also does work on 104.5 The Zone down in Nashville. And he's with us. Lucas, I guess. Were we supposed to win? Were we supposed to win in that fashion, that dominant?
28: Not that kind of dominance, Mike, and not with that kind of flair and confidence. Just the way the U.S. sort of grabbed that game with a stranglehold and did not let go is exactly what this team needed, man. I mean, just for the moment that was, the buildup, 8 years ago, we learned that North America would be hosting the 2026 FIFA World Cup. And it's been quite a roundabout way to get here, right? The vibes have kind of been all over the place with this U.S. team. There was cautious optimism going in, but nobody really knew what to expect. And what we got was honestly the best version of this team under Mauricio Pochettino, highlighting its best players' strengths. And it couldn't have gotten off to a better start, especially considering a lot of people like you, and there are a lot of people like you, right? Tuning in, kind of getting a feel for what this team and this tournament is going to be like. So critical, man, to just hit the ground running with that kind of performance to bring the rest of the nation along and use that momentum to propel you into the rest of the group stage.
1: What kind of message did that send to the rest of the field of 64?
28: Well, this is a U.S. team that can go on a run. And look, we knew that. This is a team that we knew had the tools to do that. The question was going to be whether they could put it together. You know, they haven't been able to hide from this sort of quote unquote golden generation tag that this is on paper the most talented U.S. team in the modern era. But the problem is this team has not really had those signature moments in a U.S. jersey that Landon Donovan had in 2010 against Algeria, that Clint Dempsey had so many of, Tim Howard. Those teams maybe weren't the cream of the crop in terms of the talent that the U.S. was putting out there, but they had an identity, they were a collective unit, and they seemed to come up big in big moments. But with that said, the U.S. hasn't won a knockout round game in the World Cup since 2002. So as good as yesterday was for this group, and as much as it sort of got everybody's attention, so to speak, to your point, there's still a lot more work to be done, right? The U.S. is going to play a lot better teams than Paraguay. And make no mistake, the barometer for this team is, for me at least, to not one, but two knockout round wins. For me, the barometer for success in this World Cup for the United States is a quarterfinal appearance. So yesterday was fantastic. It was exactly what we needed to see. But at the same time, the challenges are going to keep coming, and none of it will quite matter if they can't sustain it.
1: Lucas Panzeca joining us. He has called U.S. men's national team games for us here on Westwood One Sports. You can also check him out in Nashville on 104.5 The Zone. I'm Mike Wickett here on Westwood One Sports. All right, you said go on a run. I want you to put it in NCAA tournament comparison for me. What does that mean? A Sweet 16 berth, an Elite Eight berth? Like, what's a good run for Team USA?
28: I think the United States needs to finish in the final eight of this competition. It's something that the U.S. has done once in its history in the modern era. I mentioned that 2002 tournament. And just a reminder, this World Cup has expanded from 32 teams to 48 teams. It used to be the barometer for the United States was if you can get out of the group stage, that initial round, groups of four, the top two teams advance. But in this expanded World Cup, the top two teams advance, but the eight best third place teams advance as well. So you start with 48 teams, but really only 16 get eliminated from the group stage. So it's not good enough. That bar is too low to say getting out of the group stage is another successful tournament for the United States. It's not the case. This team has too much quality. For me, to put it into March Madness terms, the Elite Eight is where the United States needs to be for us to look back at this tournament and say that was a massive step forward, the kind of step that we've anticipated for so long with how important this summer we always said was going to be for U.S. soccer.
1: Nobody likes the college football playoff expansion. Nobody likes the NCAA tournament expansion. Do we like the World Cup expansion to 64 teams?
28: No. I'm going to say no, Mike. 32 teams. Look, it's all the same, right?
1: Right.
28: It's all the same. Everybody's got to feed the cash cow. It doesn't matter whether we're talking about the NCAA, whether we're talking about FIFA. That's just what it is. We all know this as sports fans. But look, it's going to do one of two things. Probably more likely it's going to do something in the middle here. Number one, expanding to 48 teams opens the door for nations like Curacao, Cabo Verde, Haiti, Iraq, right? Countries that we normally would not see in a World Cup. It opens the door for them to get in, the minnows, so to speak. So it naturally dilutes the field. It waters it down a little bit. We're probably going to get some pretty lopsided results, but you hope that on the other hand, you get some shocking upsets and some incredible stories where the barometer for success is so different for every nation. There are pros and cons, but the short answer is no, nobody really asked for the World Cup to expand to 48 teams. Nobody asked for the World Cup to start being hosted by three nations instead of one, but here we are.
1: Yeah, it's kind of like when Northern Iowa beats Kansas or Northern Iowa wins an NCAA tournament game or two. That's a great success for them. So I absolutely get that. Thank you. Back to Team USA, and I'm going to butcher his name, and you can correct me. but it feels like just reading some of the stuff on social media, did America finally find the striker they've been desperately needing in Folarin Balogun? And I'm sorry if I got his name wrong.
28: Hey, you're about halfway there. We'll call him Flo for these purposes, right? Flo Balogun. So the short story on Flo Balogun is he's a really talented player, and he has national ties to three different countries. Born in Brooklyn, raised in England to Nigerian parents. So he had his choice to play for the United States, England, or Nigeria. Now, all three nations wanted him. But to be frank, Flo Balogun was going to have a much tougher time cracking the English starting lineup than the United States one. So he chose the United States. It was a very a long recruiting process for the U.S., but he is the type of talent we have not had up top since a Clint Dempsey, and probably with a higher ceiling than Clint Dempsey. He's had a really good season in France where he plays for Monaco. It's a big club in France, and we've just been waiting to see it sort of come together in a major tournament. And the spotlight was shining as bright as it possibly could have been yesterday, and Flo Balogun stepped up, man. The two goals, the banger top left corner right before halftime to just energize that crowd at SoFi Stadium, and this sigh of relief among U.S. soccer fans that our striker, our number nine, has finally arrived to sort of support what Christian Pulisic is doing in that attacking midfield spot, to support what the U.S. is doing in creating those goal-scoring chances. We've just been missing that sort of key cog that can just put the ball in the back of the net consistently, leading the line up top. And it feels as though we have certainly found it in Flo Balogun. We always knew the talent was there, but it's great to see him put it into practice in a United States shirt.
1: Flo Balogun, write that one down. I'm not going to forget that one. Talking with Lucas Panzeca. You hear him on 104.5 The Zone in Nashville, and also is called U.S. Men's National Team Games for us here on Westwood One Sports. I'm Mike Wickett. You mentioned Christian Pulisic. He got kicked in the leg. He's got some calf tightness, subbed out at halftime. How is he, and will he be good to go for their next match?
28: All reports from the United States is that it was pretty precautionary. They brought Christian out at halftime. Obviously, the U.S. was in pretty good control at that point. At 3-1, Christian himself after the game said he's good. He said he's not going to put 100%, but he said he expects to play in the upcoming group stage match against Australia. So huge sigh of relief for United States fans, no question, because, Mike, that was one of the best performances we've seen from Pulisic in a U.S. shirt. Just when you talk about freedom and a player expressing himself, the confidence that you saw in Pulisic taking players on, trying things, and it felt like that permeated throughout the team yesterday. So important to see that from him for 45 minutes. And it's great news that this isn't something they're going to rule him out for. I expect to see him against Australia because there's no question he's the talisman. Everything revolves around Christian Pulisic when you talk about the ceiling of this U.S. team.
1: Is Australia better than Paraguay? Are we getting a tougher opponent now?
28: I think we are getting a slightly tougher opponent. But look, it's a pretty similar profile of opponent. In this group, you've got three teams that are pretty... It's a well-rounded group, I would say. You know, the U.S. got this draw back in December, and I think American fans said, okay, fantastic, we can work with that. The problem is I think the fans of the other three nations in this group said the same thing. But look, I do think we're going to see something similar with Australia from what we saw with Paraguay. They understand they don't have the attacking talent the U.S. does. They're not going to be able to sustain possession. They're not going to be the one asking the question, so to speak, and imposing threats throughout the course of the game. The U.S. is going to have the majority of possession once again. Australia is going to sit deep. They're going to invite the pressure. They're going to try to stay compact, sort of put up a brick wall, and then attack the U.S. on the break. That's what Paraguay wanted to do as well. Obviously, the United States had the upper hand there. They found a way through, and they're going to have to do that against an Australian team that's going to be pesky. It's going to be physical. It's going to try to get into U.S.'s heads. But if the U.S. brings what they brought yesterday, you should expect 3 points in that game, and then it'll all come to a head with that final group stage match against Turkey, which is a bit of a more expansive team that does want to go forward in possession. And that game could be pretty end-to-end and could very well decide the winner of this group going into the knockout round.
1: Lucas Panzeca, thanks for coming on, brother, from 104.5 The Zone in Nashville. He is called U.S. Men's National Team Games for us here at Westwood One. He actually called a match, a friendly between the U.S. and Switzerland, where we lost 4-0 a year ago. I think that's probably why he wasn't invited back. Maybe, maybe not. I'm not sure about that. Final segment coming up, John Mallory, Johnny Ball Game straight ahead. We'll touch on some of these. Are there really quarterback battles going on in the National Football League? I think there are actually three when we get to NFL training camps. We'll talk about each of them coming up next here on Westwood One Sports.
0: A statement to start it off. The U.S. beats Paraguay and gives the nation something to believe in. Is their World Cup run just getting started? Westwood One Sports.
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1: Final segment of the show. Don't forget, 20 minutes from now, John Mallory, Johnny Ballgame, will take over and take you through the night here on Westwood One Sports. Also, hey, Stu, can you give a shout to Drake C. Toll, the man who does the morning show here on Westwood One Sports? The guy, I was texting him all day, nonstop, trying to get him on to talk about the Brendan Sorsby conversation. And he blew me off until like an hour ago. What's up with that, man? What's up with that?
2: Oh, no. Yikes.
1: Apparently, he was traveling and didn't get my text messages. That's convenient. But he was calling Banana Ball, so he's probably flying all around for the Savannah Bananas, which I understand. We'll get him on next week because he does Locked On Big 12 as well. And I wanted his take on the Brendan Sorsby situation, where the guy who breaks all the rules is still being allowed to play football. And it's a disgrace, actually. But I'm sure Drake will be talking about that tomorrow. 5 to 9, Monday through Friday, with Drake C. Toll here on Westwood One Sports. And a programming note, very excited. Stu, are we working together next Friday?
2: We are not.
1: We are not. Okay, sweet. Next Friday, I will be filling in for Black and Abdella right here on Westwood One Sports, doing the midday show, which is, let's see, my time, it's 11 to 2. So 12 to 3 East Coast time. I'll be on the air on Friday filling in. And then, of course, everyone's already planning their 4th of July weekend. Well, Black and Abdella are going to be out then. So we'll be doing the show, you and me, Stu, on July 2nd and 3rd. So we're on our way.
2: I will be with you for those two. Yes.
1: Okay.
2: Yes, that is confirmed.
1: Update, Carolina up 2-0, 5.5 to go in the third period. The Canes can hoist Lord Stanley's Cup if they can hold on for the final 5.5 minutes. And if Vegas can have some kind of comeback, they can force a game 7. But right now they're down 2-0 again, about 5 minutes to go in the third period. And Sweden, they hit my over. I had over 1.5 goals. They're leading Tunisia now 2-0. And I am watching two very large men beat each other up in an octagon on the White House lawn. Hockett and Lewis in a heavyweight match. And it would appear that Hockett is winning, but I'm not going to be able to break that down. What I can speak about is the National Football League. I watch that and study that, and that would be more of my forte than, say, UFC or soccer. And I was trying to figure out what legitimate quarterback battles are actually going on in the NFL when we get to training camp. Because there are a couple. I think there are 5. By my count, there are 5 actual quarterback battles in NFL training camps happening this summer. I'm going to start with Minnesota, the Minnesota Vikings. And you know, we talked a bit about this yesterday on the show, and if you missed it, it's Kyler Murray and J.J. McCarthy. J.J. was not very good last year. Kyler Murray.

0: in all of the NFL between J.J. and Carson Wentz and Max Brosmer. They were dead last quarterback rating-wise. That was pretty bad quarterback play they had up there in the Twin Cities. And for the record, they still went 9-8. Their defense was very, very good. And you would expect Brian Flores' defense to be very, very good again this year. So all they really need is competent quarterback play. You don't need prime Aaron Rodgers. You don't need prime Peyton Manning. It would be nice, but if you're a Viking fan, you need competent play. And they're splitting the reps right now, or they were at minicamp. And that doesn't make Kyler Murray very happy, because I think Kyler Murray believes he's supposed to be the guy getting, if not all of, definitely the majority of the reps. And he should be the one working with the ones.
1: Again, I was there for 7 years. I know I had two different, offensive systems, but at the same time, you're getting all those reps. You know, now having to split reps, it's me already being behind, not getting the amount of reps that, you know, you would typically want a guy to get learning an offense. That's probably the toughest part. You know, just, again, going back to the past, being in control of everything, understanding what we were already doing because I was comfortable within the system. Now coming into a new system, learning on the fly, trying to play fast, efficient, and let it loose while learning is pretty, you know, that's the toughest part.
0: You know, one of the guys that had to be very, very frustrated last year, it was obvious when you see him on with these hospital balls that McCarthy was throwing over the middle, these balls way over somebody's head, was Justin Jefferson, best receiver in the league. If you like Jamar Chase more, okay, fine, I'll give it to you. I don't care. But one of, if not the best wide receiver in the National Football League, Justin Jefferson, knows that Kyler Murray is trying to learn this fast, which I would imagine he'd be happier with Kyler.
2: I definitely understand his difficulty of understanding some things just because this offense is difficult, and especially going against our defense, seeing the different coverages, seeing the roles, the disguises that our defense do, it's really going to help him out. When the season comes, if he's the starting quarterback. So it's just all about coming out here and just trying to get better every single day, and for him, understanding the playbook as much as he can.
0: Well, he's splitting time right now. And that's the plan, according to NFL Network insider Tom Pelissero.
3: They are splitting this 50-50. And we saw that day Kyler Murray and J.J. McCarthy complete passes to Justin Jefferson. I was watching. I wasn't counting every single rep because I'm talking to people and doing other things. But you looked up, and every time I would look up, want to be with the ones, then ones with the twos. Want to be first in the order, want to be last in the order. That has been deliberate by Kevin O'Connell because he wants this to be fair all the way through the entire process.
0: Now, that is in the preseason. That is right now in June or at the end of May. That is the mini camps. This is not training camp. This is not the regular season. But Pelissero went on, and he says that we're going to probably see both of these guys unless the season goes really, really well for one of them.
3: This is not just about 2026. And yes, they have high standards, high expectations for 2026, but it's also about trying to put together the puzzle pieces on something that the Vikings haven't solved probably since Dante Culpepper, which is who can actually be the long-term solution at the quarterback position. J.J. McCarthy's entering year three. Kyler Murray's on a one-year contract with a no-tag clause where he controls his own future in 2027. They're trying to figure this out. Frankly, unless they're lighting it up and running the table during the season, there's a decent chance we'll see both these guys play at some point.
0: Yeah, it wouldn't surprise me. I mean, I don't have high expectations for either of these guys. I mean, at this point, we know who Kyler Murray is, right? I mean, he's a short quarterback who had a success in the air raid offense in college, never lived up to being the number one pick in the NFL draft. You're going to put him in an offense where he's not going to be asked to run very much. As a matter of fact, Kevin O'Connell's offense is a point guard offense. Snap, distribute, get the ball to Jefferson, get the ball to Addison, get the ball to Hockenson, get the ball to Ty Felton, hand the ball off to Aaron Jones. Jones has actually spoken to both Kyler and J.J. McCarthy.
4: I told them both of them the same thing. Hey, just go out there and play your game. Do what's got you here. Don't worry about what anybody's saying other than the coaches. Don't worry about, like, critics or the outside noise. In a sense, have a F it mindset and just go have fun and go play ball and go back to enjoying it as a kid. And I told both of them that, and I told both of them that I'm here for them any way they need me and here to help them get better and for them to help me get better as well.
0: So I think it's a... Is it a real quarterback battle? I don't know, because you, on one hand, you just drafted McCarthy 2 years ago. You have to figure out if he's the future. But you have this talented defense. You have this dynamite wide receiver core, especially Jefferson, Addison, trying to not get arrested for the first offseason in the last 3 years.

0: years. Hockenson still at the, he's still got some juice. So you've got to figure this out. What's going to give you a chance to win 11 games? Because they play in the toughest division in football. The NFC North is the hardest division in football. And I know someone's going to say, what about the West? Arizona sucks. There's no bad team in the NFC North. You know, what about the AFC West? Well, what do you expect out of the Raiders? The Raiders won't win as many games as the Lions, Bears, Vikings, or Packers. It's just not going to happen. Top to bottom, 1-4, it's the toughest division in the NFL. So how many wins can you get? If you can get 10 wins, you might be a playoff team. They won 9 last year and had terrible quarterback play. Can Kyler give them mediocre quarterback play? Can J.J. McCarthy give them mediocre quarterback play? I would bet Kyler starts the year. That's where I would go right now here on June 14th. The Arizona quarterback battle is interesting. First of all, my favorite holdout in the history of the NFL is Jacoby Brissett. He was supposed to make $4.8 million this year, but yes, Jacoby Brissett is now holding out for more money. So who's actually going to start? They've got Gardner Minshew in there. That's not going to win you many football games. And they drafted Carson Beck in the 3rd round of this year's NFL draft. Yeah, Carson Beck, who spent like 11 years in college football. I don't know who wins. I mean, I would assume Jacoby Brissett gets a $3 million raise and gets to 7 or 8 or 10 or whatever, and he's your guy. Because if you're a fantasy football player, you know Jacoby Brissett probably won you a game or two if you picked him up on the waiver wire. Because he threw for 400 yards a game. Yeah, he might have thrown 4 picks in the game, but he threw for 400 yards and 4 touchdowns, and he threw the ball to Michael Wilson 150 times and Trey McBride 150 times. That's not a team. I've made this before. If you go look at the Arizona Cardinals schedule, shout out to our friends in the desert, there's a legit shot they go 0-11 to start the year. And you may have to put in Carson Beck at that point to see if he's got anything that would make you not take a quarterback in the first round next year in the alleged quarterback-rich draft. So I'm assuming Jacoby Brissett starts, and maybe by Halloween, Beck is in there. Atlanta's got an interesting quarterback battle going on. Michael Penix, who has not been very healthy. Tua Tagovailoa, who has not been very healthy. I mean, Penix had a nasty knee injury last year. And they bring in Tua, who has had 47 concussions. And every time I watch Tua play, I get nervous. I do. I don't like watching Tua play. One, he's not that good. Two, every time he gets hit, I watch for his fingers to go 7 different directions. It's painful. They got Kevin Stefanski there. He's had a lot of bad quarterbacks in Cleveland. This actually might be the best duo that he's ever had, and that says a lot for how bad things were in Cleveland. Based on the knee injury and when it happened last year to Michael Penix Jr., I think you would pencil in Tua Tagovailoa. By the way, it's odd. Both guys are lefties. It's got to be the only team in NFL history where your right tackle is vastly more important than your left tackle because of the blind sides. And that is incredible. Cleveland has a quarterback battle. I've made my bones about this. Starting Deshaun Watson does absolutely nothing for you. Give the ball to Shadur. Figure it out and see if Shadur Sanders has anything. Let him start. Let him learn. Let him take hits. See if he's got it. Because Deshaun Watson is not your future. Deshaun Watson is not winning you 11 games. Not that Shadur is. But your future might be Shadur. And if it's not Shadur, then you'll know that. And you can make a pick next year with all those first round picks you've got. And then there's the Vegas job. I think Kirk Cousins is your starter. But I don't know. Mendoza, number 1 overall pick. I would assume they brought him in to be a leader. They're basically the stepbrothers. They're both kind of the same guy, kind of geeky, kind of dorky. The OTAs didn't go real well for Mendoza, but I don't think you could read too much into that. They're OTAs, and he's a rookie. So I'm going to go with Kirk Cousins as the starter in Vegas week 1. And that could be the same thing that Arizona goes with. And that's just... maybe he starts for 5 games, and then you put in the young guy like they are going to do in Arizona. All right, that's going to do it. Johnny Ballgame, John Mallory, is coming your way next. Thanks to New York podcast host John Jastrzemski. Thanks to the great PJ Carlissimo for coming on the show today. Chuck Freeman joined us from Locked On Brewers. There is a podcast, Spotify, the Westwood One app, all of it is there for you. Thanks to Mondo Hernandez, the tallest Latino in all of sports talk radio, and our producer, Stu Kovacs. And thanks to you for listening. Johnny Ball Game coming up next. I'm Mike Wickett. Have a great week. I'll talk to you Friday.
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0: There are standards to be chosen as a certified, bona fide, coveted Wisconsin potato. 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
2: If you talk and they will hear you. 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
3: Now we're getting killed.
4: Yeah, well, Kyle's not here.
3: How come?
4: Kicked off the team. Didn't Tim tell you? Kyle and some other kids got caught drinking beer in the park a couple of nights ago.
3: Really?
4: Yeah. Zero tolerance. He's out for the season.
3: Come on, it's a first offense, right?
4: That we know of. But why should that matter? He knew not to drink. I've made it clear to Matt, that's what we expect from him. What have you said to Tim?
3: Nothing really. You know, a lot of kids try it at this age, so...
4: Yeah, well, a lot of kids don't try it too. I'm not saying that Matt's gonna be this perfect kid, but if I don't tell him what we expect and why he shouldn't drink, how's he gonna know?
3: You think kids that age really listen?
4: They never admit it, Bill, but they hear more than you think.
5: Talk, they hear you. For more information about talking,
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1: Lionel Richie, if you're listening, this one's for you. Johnny Ballgame, Westwood One Sports Night, I gotcha. 6 a.m. Eastern Time. It's you and I can't wait. Every Sunday night, we're the late night crew, whatever the hell it is, why the hell you're still up. We appreciate you tuning in to Westwood One Sports Night and your boy Johnny Ballgame. Fired up. Stuart Kovacs, our producer, he's here. I think this is 2 weeks in a row. Stuski's been over there producing Westwood One Sports Night, so appreciate you, Stuart. Hopefully your sports dreams are being answered and you're fired up and ready to talk about a lot of stuff tonight, Stu. What's going on, brother?
2: I'm great. I'm not a Knicks fan, but the Knicks euphoria over here in the New York, New Jersey area is unbelievable. So it's been amazing.
1: And shout out to Roadhouse Dalton. His Carolina Panthers are now hoisting Lord Stanley's Cup in fabulous Las Vegas. That series comes to an end like the NBA did last night. We got World Cup. Of course, I'm going to mix in NFL because that's just what we do, man, and take your calls. Who the hell is going to be first up tonight? 310-840-4910. The great Mondo Hernandez. And I say that appropriately because this is the best DJ show Westwood One has, certainly in the weekend lineup, not to say anything, but we love our music. And Mondo doesn't have this shift anymore, guys. Mondo, they gave to Mike stinking Wicket before me. Shout out, love you, Wicket. But yeah, Mondo's not on this shift anymore. So we're breaking in a newbie. And holy shnikes, are you kidding me? If you're about my age and you're a flat-out nerd, probably like I am, and I certainly was at this time when I was watching a lot of stupid late-night television, you're going to know who our board ops dad is. I think this is his first shift on Westwood One. His name is Peyton. Good for Peyton. But his last name is Lodge. I'm going to stay at the Lodge. Does that ring a bell? First person that calls in and guesses who Peyton's dad is gets the biggest Johnny Ballgame bonus of your lifetime. 310-840-4910. Who do you think his dad is? Peyton Lodge. And if you're, 35 and up, you probably remember, when you have to like channel surf at night and there like wasn't a whole lot of stuff on. Oh, this board op's dad was everywhere. 310-840-4910. Let's get this thing started. I'm driving in and it's just gorgeous outside where I live, driving down the freeway to the downtown studios where I am right now. And I'm just thinking, okay, well, the finals, what the hell am I going to remember about this thing? And it's a 5-game series. Okay. I'm going to remember first and foremost, just being wrong. Like suck me sideways, mine. I missed the heck out of this one. Slap me in the face, punch me in the gut, and kick me in the groin. That's old ball game with this series. One of those triple whammies of being incorrect. So honestly, I'm such an idiot. If they played tomorrow, I would take the Spurs again. But, the Knicks, what a team. I think that's a team. You can't hate them. I heard Wicket saying that, too. He's right. You can't hate this Knicks team. They're cool dudes. A coach who's been chewed up, spit out, told him he sucked. I get it. He should give Cowboy fan a little hope on the shoddy hire. But yeah, dude, I was wrong on this thing. And it's like every single game I'm telling myself I'm right. Yeah, I'm right. I knew it. It just took a little bit of time. I told Stuart Kovacs weeks ago that the most pressure any one person in this series was under was Mitch Johnson. That was the only thing I was right about. Because now you're thinking, uh-oh. We just had P.J. Carlissimo on this show with Wicket last hour. P.J. Carlissimo was Kevin Durant's first coach. They couldn't win. It didn't happen, and they fired him and brought in Scott Brooks. You don't think PJ plays the what-if game? Hell yes. He had a transcendent top 10, top 15 player ever, and all he got credit for was just kind of grooming him. Remember Paul Silas, LeBron's first coach? Yep. Same thing. Ironically, they ended up bringing in Mike Brown, and that worked. Got to the finals, had a bunch of 60-win seasons, just didn't win a title. Mitch Johnson does not want to be that with Wemby. And damn it, they didn't look good. Well, I mean, they did, but they didn't. You know, that's kind of my next thing. The next thing I remember about this series. Just the comebacks. You know, God, we love comebacks in sports too. And you can see them. You can smell them. You can taste them. You can feel them. You guys, I wasn't the only one shaking my head saying, dude, they're going to do it again? No, they're going to do it again. If you add up every minute of those five games, the Spurs had the lead in 72% of the minutes. I don't ever remember hearing a stat like that. Correct me if I'm wrong. You usually do, and thank you. I don't ever remember one of those deals where a team, and like, they got their ass kicked. They did. You can't tell me, well, it was a five-game series, but they didn't get their ass kicked. They did. Dude, it's hard for me to listen to that. You lost in five, man, and you peed all over yourself in every fourth quarter, including your coach. That series, NBA fan, we got screwed there. That series should still be going on. If the Spurs knew how to, I don't know, put a bib on. That's also what I will remember about this. The Knicks kicked their ass, but there's got to be a big, and you know how I like it, Sir Mix-a-Lot, baby got back-sized butt that comes with this series. Because, yeah, for most of it, the Spurs were kicking their ass. Like, what? Every single game that series, except maybe game one, I thought the Spurs would win up until whenever you didn't. And oftentimes the Knicks still won, but they were all close. That's what was great about this series. The drama was fantastic. But how we ended up with the drama wasn't. Because it was a total collapse. Talked about this last week. Experience. I didn't buy it going into this series because I thought Wemby was just Wemby. It just wasn't going to happen. The Spurs, what they had to do, their test. They won a seventh game in Oklahoma. Am I supposed to just think that team sucked all of a sudden? Eh. But they did. And the experience or lack thereof is how you have to pinpoint this series. Coach down, dude. Remember last week I said, well, the youngest team that ever won a title. Remember that, Stu? What team was it? What'd I say?
2: That would be those Portland Trailblazers.
1: Rip City. Rip City.
2: Yep.
1: 1977. That's the youngest team to ever win an NBA title. If the Spurs won this series, they would have been the second youngest team to win a title, which is crazy still at how young that Blazer team was when every player on your team went to college. That's how young they still were. And that's how rare that is, dude. That's why no one can touch it in that league experience. Heck, it might matter more than any other sport. I don't know. But you look at the dynasties. They're not a bunch of kids. Michael and Scottie were grown-ass men. Showtime, Bird, the Bad Boys, Steph, Dre. Like, those weren't a bunch of kids running around. Steph didn't win a title until what, Stu? Year five? Year six? And then I'm thinking about this, too, driving in all these stupid thoughts in my head. Because the second youngest team to win a title is Oklahoma City just last year. But look at how they won that. They won in a seventh game against a four-seed Indiana Pacer. If there's ever a Cinderella story, that's it. And it went to seven games, and Indiana's best player had a catastrophic injury in the first quarter. experience or lack thereof almost bit OKC in the ass last year, but they got away with it. Got a break or a tear or a rip. Spurs didn't get that. Knicks were experienced. We've all know the detail. I don't need to read you the back of their cards. Nope. And it was experience that I think was the ultimate deal. 310-840-4910. I ask you, what are you going to remember about the finals? And I'll follow that up with, dude, did the NBA do enough in the last 2 months to make you more interested in the regular season than you already weren't? Did it do enough? Like, you're going to be kind of excited about the NBA regular season next year. Maybe you'll even play in a fantasy league. I don't know. You're in because of what you saw these last 2 months. No, for me, I no, but I'll tell you, I'll still be around come playoff time. I dabble with the NBA. Where I work 9 to 5 on the show that I'm a part of, we don't talk a lot of NBA. It's not a big NBA town. We talk a lot of college football, and I will get to that a little bit these next, whatever, 12 hours I'm on or whatever here, too. Who's up first? Go figure. Michigan. Mr. Positive. Let's get to these calls. Mr. Positive. Oh, ho, ho, you son of a gun. What you got tonight?
3: Johnny ball game, boom, shakalaka. Hey, it's time to get psycho on the nation, you and I, with positive vibes. Oh, my God, you have to love the finals. I was not expecting Jay Bra to go off on like that. I mean, it's one of the greatest performances in NBA Finals history, championship-ending game. Oh, my God, you got the biggest city in the world. You got the greatest arena in the world. You got to love basketball. Come on, brother. You were talking about college football, great, and other things, but come on. The NBA is going in the right direction. This broke ratings. Oh, my God. Boom, shakalaka. Yes. I mean, my Pistons, hopefully they can learn. And here's the thing, Johnny Ballgame. Jalen Brunson, what he did, taking a salary cut. Everybody in Michigan, in Detroit sports, let's learn from this. Let's do whatever it takes to become champions like the New York Knicks. Boom, shakalaka, Johnny B. Everybody, go for your dreams.
1: Thank you. Appreciate the call. Okay. The best case scenario and the worst case scenario is that your one Mr. Positive call. You nail it in the first segment, and then for the next 14 hours, you don't hear from him again. I think we have our first guess. Guess our board operator's dad. Bert in Baltimore. What up, man? I feel like I talk to you every single week, Bert. Appreciate you listening to Ball Game in Westwood One. What you got?
4: Oh, if you're like crack, brother. I can't help myself. How you doing?
1: Terrific, man.
4: Give you a new nickname. So aside from calling in, because you always call me the smartest guy in the room after predicting successfully the Knicks victory, I am guessing that Peyton's father is former blind date host Roger Lodge.
1: Ah, nailed it. We have a winner of the Johnny Ball Game Spectacular. It is Bert in Baltimore. If you guys are holding to guess, you no longer need to hold. Peyton Lodge, our board operator, is the son of Roger Lodge, the famed blind date host. He's been in Yes Dear, he's been in Girlfriends, he's been in Camouflage, Spin City, The Parkers, any show on UPN, whatever they call that, the CW, Roger Lodge has owned, man. And if there is a such thing as like before reality TV, like cheesy late night shows, Roger Lodge is in the Hall of Fame. He's a legend. Yes, blind date. God, Roger Lodge, impressive. Peyton, I don't know if you've ever talked on the radio before. I'm going to imagine you will. You have, because you're pops. You're just a younger in this business. But I guessed it. Peyton, what's it like? Roger Lodge is your dad?
5: Yeah, that guy's kind of boring, but, you know, he's a nice guy. It's nice to know that at least Bert from Baltimore knows who Roger Lodge is, so that's good.
1: Yes! Dude, just by the way, listeners, I'm already in work. We're going to have Roger Lodge on the show one of these nights because I think Peyton Stewart, is Peyton our full-time board operator from here on out?
2: I believe that's the case. I know Peyton can correct me if I'm wrong, but I believe that is the plan going forward. I don't know, ball game. 2 for 2 might get replaced with, like, something. Lodge's lovers or something like that.
1: Oh, no. Yes. Roger. Yes, me and Stuart, at least me, I didn't meet Peyton until 6 minutes before we went on the air. That's the nature of this business, and I just threw it out there like, Peyton, is Roger Lodge your dad? Because he told me he's from L.A., and Peyton said something like, you got it, and I'm like, no. Anyway, let's get back to some of these calls. Yes, Roger Lodge. Great stuff. Where are we headed? Let's go line 4. Mark. Appreciate Mark in Upland. It looks like we lost Mark. All right, 310-840-4910. Man, good stuff tonight. But yeah, I think the pressure bit him in the ass, and it sucks. I wanted a better series. It's a weird series, though. I mean, one team, the team that gets smoked, leads 73% of the time. What is this, one big Muhammad Ali rope-a-dope against George Foreman? Just playing possum for 3 quarters and then just saying, okay, let's give it to him. I understand Spurs fans. I can't explain De'Aaron Fox, the shot selection, the decision-making. I cannot explain it. I mean, I hate even saying this, but, you know, Brendan Sorsby, imagine what happens when Texas Tech, say they're up, they're down 2 points, they're driving for the win, and say, well, Brendan Sorsby just fumbles a snap, and the other team gets it, and they lose. Do you think anybody's going to suggest anything on that? Of course they will. It's another reason why, in that last caller, Bert, you said, yeah, I love college football. I don't really. I mean, I love college football so much that I hate college football right now. For me, they've ruined it. And if you're a big boy, great. If your team's in the Big Ten or the SEC, maybe this is better because you do get to cut out the riffraff. Don't have to deal with the Yahoos and the G6. Just keep it with you. But man, that whole move, the elimination of so many teams that just now, they just can't pay. Period. End of story. And I mean, ratings are terrific. You guys will tell me, well, more people are watching college football than ever. First off, more people are watching anything than ever because you have a TV in your pocket. But yeah, more people are watching. I agree, and I'm one of them. I love college football. I work in college football. But college football is really pissing me off. 310-840-4910. Let's get to Dallas. We got Saint on the line. Oh, Saint in Big D. Oh, you want to talk about the Knicks, Saint? Talk about them.
6: What's going on, Johnny Ball? Okay, it's always a pleasure to talk to you, man. I think that the New York Knicks really saved the NBA. And I think that, yes, the series did end shortly, and we wished it went to 6 or 7 games. But it's so many storylines going into next year. From repeating, you know, the Knicks fans going to be passionate. The big market city is back on top. You know, what's Wimby going to do? Let's not forget about the draft class that's coming up that's going to be talked about the best since either 03 or 96. So it's a lot of storylines that's going to go into the NBA season with the viewership as well. So I think, honestly, New York winning really saved the NBA because I don't think there would be as many storylines if it was just the same old Knicks. The next thing I wanted to say is I hope my Dallas Cowboys do the same thing, because if you think the New York Knicks are going to be crazy in the streets, you just wait till these Cowboys hold up that Lombardi.
1: Dude. Saint in Dallas, thank you for the call. I was talking about that with Stu earlier, too, last week, my producer. Like, can you imagine? Like, people thought Nick Fan was annoying the last couple months. And I'm like, dude, Nick Fan hasn't had this moment, like, in many cases, forever. Let them have their moment, man. And I'm not saying I don't want them to set stuff on fire. But no. I wasn't that annoyed by Nick Fan. And there's a lot of them on this network. And I enjoyed it. I did, but, yeah, if the Cowboys have a run like that, I'm saying the Cowboys get back to a Jimmy level. Oh, where they have the best roster in the league and the smartest coach in the league. The Cowboys had that. They won two straight Super Bowls and their coach and their owner got into an ego fit. And yes, the owner fired a coach who just won him two Super Bowls. Yeah. You know, it still hung on just because the team was so good to win in 95. But yeah, haven't done anything since. Haven't been back. I mean, Barry Switzer was the last dude who coached the Cowboys in a conference championship game. So yeah, I agree, Saint. When that happens again, oh, Cowboy fan, no one's going to love it better. Is it shoddy, though? Close your eyes. Picture Brian Schottenheimer holding the Lombardi over his head after Jerry Jones lets him touch it with all the confetti coming down. I can't see that either. Line them up, Lodge. 310-840-4910. We'll take your calls. I've never been more thrilled watching a soccer match ever. And I'm not a soccer guy. Friday night? What the hell was that? I'm Johnny Ballgame. Download the Westwood One Sports app.
0: In Omaha, there's no tomorrow. 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
1: That's the number all night long with your boy Johnny Ballgame on Westwood One. Stuart Kovacs producing. Peyton Lodge, son of Roger, running our board, answering your calls. And I got a question that I'm going to get back to, though. And I'll ask you, give me an NFL coach where, if they don't make the playoffs this year, give me that coach. I'm going to explore this because this happens every year. Multiple times, dude. You'll go into a season and you think, oh, that guy's completely safe. What are you, crazy? Then, of course, at the end of the year, what, 9 coaches get fired and 4 of them are on teams that you did not see coming. Little old lady on a motorized cart. I didn't even see it coming, man. So give me that coach for you. How about Todd Bowles? If the Bucks miss the playoffs in that McGillicuddy division again, does Tampa go in another direction? We already know their commitment or lack thereof to their quarterback's future. Hey, I'd say I think he qualifies. Tampa Bay misses the playoffs. They probably make a switch. If they make the playoffs, they probably don't. It's kind of one of those things. Who else is on that list? 310-840-4910. Well, if this can't make me like a legit soccer fan, nothing's ever going to happen. I'm already too far gone in my life, I think, to pick up another sport that I would be as passionate about as football, college football, or the NBA, or even baseball. I don't have room on my plate. Like, that's the thing about being an American sports fan. For love it or hate it. Dude, we got like 9 teams we love. You look overseas, the typical British soccer fan, he roots for his club team and his national team. doesn't have any other team that he's mega, mega passionate about. What, lower level club teams? No, the American sports fan, we got legit teams. We don't have room. That's kind of always been my beef with soccer and even kind of hockey. Are you kidding me? I got my NFL team. I got my baseball team. All my college teams. NBA, NHL. I just don't have room for soccer in my life. But this, what? Is that what they're talking about when they're saying that Kristen Pulisic is bitching? I don't know, Jack. I don't know squat about soccer. But I could tell, I can see domination. And I could see, you don't need to know anything to see that Christian Pulisic was clearly the best player on that pitch. And from everybody, all soccer geeky friends that I have that tell me he is that chosen one, he's the great American soccer player, he is. I saw that first half, I said, dude, okay, I like this guy. And I've been watching the documentary on HBO, the World Cup US, where they've been following them. I've seen every episode. I'm a geek like that. You give me Liv Schreiber, HBO Sports, I'm in. But yeah, dude, I don't think I can fully commit. I'm going to soccer's like a booty call. I'm not going to date you. Hell no, I'm never going to marry you. But you know what? You're once every 4 years, see you here and there. Okay, it's been a while. One of those things. Yeah. That's my relationship with World Cup soccer right now. I've been watching every match. My studio, the radio studio I'm in right now, the soccer's on. And it will be. And it has been. And it was because of Friday night. You could watch that and say, dude, the Team USA, we kick ass in soccer now? Okay. I mean, even though we don't, I don't know enough to say we do or not. But, man, all I can tell you is, I have been to Lumen Field. I think we have to call it Seattle Stadium now. I've been to that stadium more than any stadium in my life. I'm from Seattle. And that's a massive soccer passionate town for American standards. Seattle's as soccer town as it gets in our country. And that's still what would be laughed at by other countries. But yeah, Seattle's a soccer town. For them to get Team USA versus Australia, who also won its match. Oh, I mean, that town's going to be insane. I cannot wait. I wish I was going. I mean, that's going to be lights out, that game. And I hope USA wins, and I hope they keep this going. Now, I don't have room in my life for you soccer full time, but man, every 4 years, and I know it's different because the North America is hosting. So the times and the coverage, I even like the coverage. I'll even say this, and this is really going to piss some of you off. I even like Alexi Lawless. I love his analysis. I think he's bitching, man. I like him. And I like Henry. I like Zlatvan. I even like the woman. I like the coverage. And I, you can't go on social media without Alexi Lawless is the next Chris Collinsworth or whatever the hell I'm seeing. But yeah, I actually like him. I think he's smart. I think he speaks through the television. And someone like me, yeah, I'm in the business and all that. I follow sports very, very, very closely. But I still don't know soccer. But I think I know good broadcasting when I see it. And that's good broadcasting. 310-840-4910. Tell me I'm a yahoo. I don't know if this thing keeps going. The question I ask you, what can soccer do for you? You know, I said, well, this NBA, and I thought that caller, Saint in Dallas, was spot on. New York winning is the best thing that could have happened. Wemby still needs to be on the chase. Don't give Wemby the cookie that early. In the NBA, you earn them. So the story is better. And the story, what if those two teams play again next year? I'm already signed up for that game. Already. I think Knicks fan and I know Spurs fan would be too. But we'll see. There's a really good draft class coming in the NBA. NBA might have a little bit of juice. This will be an exciting NBA draft. And I haven't said that since it was like Shaq, Zoe, and Leitner, 1, 2, 3. Those were exciting drafts. The drafts now, they play 1 year of college. And Patrick Ewing played all 4 years, dude. Akeem, like, yeah. Jordan even played 3 years of college. And that was considered weird when he came out. Oh, Jordan's coming out early. Well, yeah, he just won essentially the college basketball Heisman 2 years in a row. Was that the Naismith Trophy or whatever he won? 2 straight years, yeah. He's ready. But that was the most entertained I've ever been in my life watching a soccer match. That first half. And then the Pulisic buzzkill. Uh-oh. I hope we're okay there because he was more than advertised. And I've seen him play before, but I've never seen that. I've never seen Team USA look like that. And I don't think a lot of people have at that level. And then you got the Aussies coming in. Damn, there's going to be a lot of beer drank in that town. 310-840-4910. We got 2 for 2 with Stu. And was the finals, it sucks, but was it more about the Knicks or more about the Spurs for you? You can't control your emotion. Even if you're a Knicks fan, was it still more about the Spurs? 310-840-4910. I'm Johnny Ballgame. This is Westwood One Sports Night. 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
0: A statement to start it off. The U.S. beats Paraguay and gives the nation something to believe in. Is their World Cup run just getting started? Westwood One Sports.
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1: 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We'll get to the calls. We'll share our thoughts. We'll do a little two for two with Stu over there, and we'll keep talking NFL. Like I'm asking, who's that coach for you? If you don't make the playoffs this year, I don't think you're going to keep your gig. And this is a coach that isn't necessarily on the hot seat, per se. Let's start in Appleton. We got Jason on the line. Jay, what's up, dude? Welcome to Westwood One Sports. Where are we going?
2: Hey, what's up, guy?
3: Dump that.
1: I missed that. Sorry, brother. Give us a call again, 310-840-4910. Yep, not good words there, JJ. Not good words. Mr. Realistic in Springfield. What Springfield is this? There's so many of those Springfields out there. Mr. Realistic, what state you from?
4: Massachusetts. You know, tax city, but you appreciate it when the state highways are plowed.
1: Yes.
4: Yeah. First, before I get into the Knicks and how lousy my predictions have been this year, I want to thank you for slapping me back into reality last week or so when I called about the Celtics and that there were only eight teams, so the

0: in seven games, and they proved me wrong. But I think they should have won, the previous game. So it would have been six games at least. But, you know, some of us people from Massachusetts are actually happy for the Knicks. You mentioned it's like a booty call. You can't really fall in love with them, but you can if you're stupid like me. And unfortunately, once you get glasses, it's over. Thank you. Good show. You're becoming more popular every time we hear you. Thank you.
1: Thanks, brother. Appreciate you, Mr. Realistic. Sunday nights, late night, all night, Johnny Ball Game, Westwood One Sports Night. Okay. 310-840-9410. We'll get that going. You still pick the series. You pick the winner. That's good in my book. You don't have to nail the exact games. And, yeah, I think it's fair to bring up the fact that segregation was a thing and not everybody got to play for a long time. And, yeah, I think it matters. But it was what it was in those teams in that era, and they celebrate and they could and should and will and great. It wasn't their fault. It wasn't Babe Ruth's fault that he never faced an African-American pitcher. It wasn't Babe Ruth's fault that he never got robbed of a hit by a Latin American or a Latin person with a glove up the middle. Because those guys weren't allowed to play when Babe Ruth played. That's not his fault. I'm sure he would have hit the hell out of Satchel Paige, too. If Paige would have thrown his way. But we should have been able to see that. We didn't. All right, 2-4-2. Oh, yes, with Stu.
2: What will the sports world be talking about in the morning? It's 2-for-2 with Stu.
3: All right, ball game. I know we've talked a little bit about the NBA Finals and the Knicks winning the championship, and I'm sure we'll talk more about that as the show goes on. But let's talk about Game 4 from a few nights ago, the 29-point comeback by the Knicks, the largest in NBA Finals history. What do you think is the greatest individual comeback in sports history? Obviously, you had the 28-3, the Patriots' big comeback over the Falcons. There's been obviously the Red Sox coming down from 3-0 against the Yankees in the ALCS in 2004. There are probably countless other ones, but where do you think this Knicks comeback, 29-point comeback, ranks for you?
1: You know, it's in the finals, so I think the only thing, comparatively speaking, you can throw into this conversation, sorry guys, but the Tom Brady against the Falcons 28-3 comeback, that's in a Super Bowl. But for me, dude, Rich Stadium 1992, Frank Reich and the Buffalo Bills against, my God, Warren Moon, nobody threw a prettier pass, and the Houston Oilers. They're down 35-3 in the third after a pick six. Lights out, Buffalo. And they came back and won. That was, for me, the most epic comeback. The Super Bowl was right there, though, man. And it was the Super Bowl. So it does weigh more, Stu. But that's how big it is. I mean, if it was a series clincher, even better. But it didn't need to be. I mean, we all knew the series was over after seeing that 29-point comeback. And I think the Knicks were up. I'm sorry. I think the Spurs were up 32 even before that. Yeah, that's bad. The Spurs led 72% of the minutes in this series, and they got smoked, man. Stu.
3: They led by double digits in all five games, early in all five games. I mean, you can't make that up.
1: Oh, God.
3: If you played the series 10 more times, I'm very curious how it would go. But, it was very interesting to see. Caleb Williams, he was announced as the Madden cover athlete. I know you're a bit of a video game guy.
1: Yeah.
3: I know the Madden curse, it's had its ups and downs, obviously. There have been a lot of guys over the past 20, 25 years that have been cursed and have had down seasons or injured seasons. Bears fans and fans of Caleb Williams overall, maybe fantasy owners of Caleb, should they be worried about the Madden curse for Caleb Williams this coming year?
1: No, you can't be worried. You can't let a Madden curse worry you if you're a Bears fan. Like, you got other stuff that should keep you busy worrying about a video game cover. But, I mean, the history is what it is, and I'm a huge video gamer.

0: when I wasn't watching Blind Date as a kid growing up, I was usually playing Madden or my season of NCAA football on the side. And I think what they did, first off, it's really hard to have back-to-back seasons in the NFL. Take Saquon Barkley, for example. He didn't suck last year, but it wasn't a career year. And you could say, well, Madden got him. Well, in that league, it's really hard to follow up those monster years. And you basically need a monster year to get you on that cover. You can throw in the injuries. Guys get hurt no matter what, whether or not they're on the cover of a video game, but it's fun. And Stuart, the weird thing, it keeps happening, man. Like 8 out of 10 Madden cover athletes have crappy years or their team sucks too. It's weird, man. It's weird, Stewie.
1: Yeah, it certainly is. I feel Caleb in this era with the offense, you know, barring an injury, I feel like he might be immune to it, I guess. But if got, you know, I don't know how many guys are really immune to it. If you know, I think Mahomes was one of the stronger ones after his cover athlete debut. I know Mahomes and yep. Brady were on it. Some of the recent ones aren't bad. Josh Allen had 44 touchdowns the next year. But, yeah, a lot, especially at running backs. I think the running backs are the ones that get hurt a lot. I think those are the ones where you kind of have to worry. But we'll see what happens. It'll be interesting.
0: Yeah, Bears fan, man. No, they are psyched for this season. I think they should be. And no, Ben Johnson is not going to make our conversation about coaches that if they do miss the playoffs next year with expectations to make the playoffs, if things could get a little dicey there. Big names get fired every year, too. It's not just the guys you haven't heard of, and we've all heard of these coaches, but it's not just the guys on the crappy teams. You know, John Fox got fired after losing a divisional round game. Remember that one with Peyton Manning? Let Andrew Luck come in there? Was it Denver? Not here nor there. I think that was in Denver. Anyway, sometimes you'll get fired after winning in the playoffs. And where's that going to be this year? Until then, great stuff, Stu. Let's get back to the calls. Let's go to Pittsburgh. Beautiful city. Pittsburgh, we got Kurt on the line. Kurt, what you got?
2: Hey, guy. I'm happy for Jordan Stahl. That's a pretty awesome story. I watched that whole series, and I thought Vegas had a little bit of an edge. But I was so impressed with Carolina and what they did and Rod Brind'Amour. And a third-line center gets the Conn Smythe. That's incredible. And you're talking about FIFA and the Chicago Bears? Come on, man.
0: Oh, yeah. So you're saying, you know, that's a Stu problem. Not me, man. You gotta kill Stu with that one. Appreciate the call. Great story. And I just look at the Carolina Panthers as a team that, my gosh, how good it must feel. All compare them to the Bad Boys Pistons. You know, the Bad Boys Pistons could not get past the Bird Celtics. Even in 1987, they had a man, and then, Bird steals it underneath the DJ. That moment. Then the Pistons had to wait another year. Then, yes, they beat the Celtics, but they lost to the Lakers in the finals. Then they came back in 89, sealed the whole deal, followed it up in 1990 with the repeat. By then, the Bad Boys were old. Jordan was coming up, and that is the NBA. But that Carolina Panthers story, I mean, just going to the Eastern Conference final year after year and just not ever being that team. Like, Carolina's one of those teams that are good every year. But every year, there's that one team that pops up. And it's their team. It's their year now. And Carolina's like, dude, we've been in line here, man. So good for the people of Carolina, a very rich and tradition-filled hockey region in this country. And Stuart, I'm sure they're partying as hard as New Yorkers about the Knicks, huh? Kidding, but
1: so.
0: Good for them.
1: Yeah, it's a big hockey town.
0: All right, more about the Spurs or the Knicks. And I hate that I even have to ask that, but I'll ask that. I'm Johnny Ballgame, Westwood One Sports Night.
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0: Westwood One Sports Night with Johnny Ballgame.
1: Stuart Kovacs producing. Peyton Lodge, son of Roger, running our board. And I'm Johnny Ballgame. And it's Westwood One Sports Night. Got you till 6 a.m. Eastern Time, where they're going to be fired up. You got two parades coming this week now. Carolina seals the deal in Vegas. They bring the Cup back to that region for first times in 20 years. And then the Knicks. Oh, is there anybody listening that remembers the last time the Knicks won a title? Like, you remember the series of them beating the Lakers? Like, you remember the 73 series? And then you lived long enough to see this Knicks team? And you are a fan of both? Where's that story? 310-840-4910. I want it. Because when I wrap up the NBA season and this storyline for the finals, first off, I'll always remember being wrong. And I don't think I was this wrong on an NBA finals series since 2004, when the Pistons smeared the Shaq and Kobe Lakers and ended the Shaq and Kobe dynasty. That was the last game Shaq and Kobe ever played together. Game 5, 04 finals, losing to the Pistons. And I thought there was just no way. That was the original super team. They brought in Karl Malone. They brought in Gary Payton, neither of which were at the point of their career, at least within that offense, where they could do much. But you had the best two players in the league, Shaq and Kobe, essentially. And I was way off that series. And that was a 5-game series. I'll tell you this, that was more of an ass-kicking than this. And this is an ass-kicking on paper, right? It's a paper ass-kicking. Any series in 5 games, it's a really hard sell to get someone to say, oh, that was a really good series, man. It's a tough sell. I'll listen to that. I mean, when the loser in 5 games leads 72% of the minutes, for me, that's kind of where I'm going to go. I was wrong as hell. The comebacks were thrilling, riveting, gut-wrenching, heart-wrenching. I mean, I can't imagine being a diehard Knicks or Spurs fan that whole series, especially in those fourth quarters. Spurs fans just hoping to hold on. Knicks fan just hoping to keep the comeback going. And then you could just tell when one team, they didn't know what they were doing. Oh, there's De'Aaron Fox taking another jumper. Great. Just wasting possessions. And yeah, I'll remember the comebacks. I mean, the historic comeback, but like Stuart Kovacs said, San Antonio had a double-digit lead in all 5 games. I mean, you go back and watch, and I won't, but that will be my takeaway. 310-840-4910. And inexperience, that's the other takeaway. I was wrong as hell. Comebacks were fun to watch, thrilling. And the inexperience, yep, that was the difference for me. One team was ready. They knew the moment. They wanted the moment. That's all the Knicks wanted, was a shot of the moment. San Antonio didn't want any part of that moment. They just wanted to easy peasy it and be up by 10 the whole game and kind of coast to victories. And they just couldn't have it happen. Bad possessions, not caught. I love Mitch Johnson. I hope it works out for him in San Antonio. He's a Seattle guy. I love him. But man, that was not a good series for him. And if Spurs brass, and they should, think about, well, moving forward, their best assistant is gone, too. Was it the Orlando gig? Their top assistant, you lose, but that's the NBA. Let's get back to the calls. We're going to beautiful Idaho. Oh, what a beautiful day in Idaho. Ron, you're up with Johnny Ballgame on Westwood One. What you got, Ron?
2: I just want to say hi. I haven't seen you in a couple of years, and your voice and your program just rang me off the bell. I followed Austin Gentry in his senior year at the Big Blue before it got painted green. So if that was you, I just want to say I love you, buddy.
1: Appreciate the call, Ron. Checking in on Idaho. And by the way, that was Gentry's junior year. He left a year early. Not that it matters, but yes. I'm like the president of Ashton Gentry Radio. the show I am a part of Monday through Friday, KTIK, The Ticket in Boise, Idaho. My partners and I, and we talk about Ash and Gentee every single day. And you could have imagined the 2024 college football season in a college football town like Boise with Ash and Gentee. I should have won the Heisman, but yeah. 310-840-4910. Appreciate the shout out in Idaho. Let's get to New York. How about this? Steven in New York. Steven, I want you to bring it, man. What you got?
3: Hi. Thanks for having me. Is this Johnny Ball Game?
1: In the flesh.
3: Hi. I'm going to tell you afterwards why you have more integrity than the other hosts on there. But first I want to mention, you mentioned the Isaiah Thomas play with Larry Bird. I'm glad you brought that up because the play that Nick guy made on game three, he inbounded the ball. When Brunson had trouble shooting it, he was on the left-hand side. Did you notice that? Waving at him, like, get me the ball. Brunson didn't see him and put it up, so he ran down the middle and had the presence of mind when he went off the rim to know when to stop and then when to jump and out-jump everybody. That was a Larry Bird-type play. That was unbelievable. So I hope that people remember that like they remember Larry Bird's play because it made the series go 3-1. Second thing, you mentioned Todd Toilet Bowls. Do you know that he cost Tom Brady a second Super Bowl? You probably remember. Do you remember after Brady won the Super Bowl with Tampa, the next year they played Los Angeles
1: in the playoffs. Great game. Great right. game. They had Brady, a lead with, what, 30 Brady. Seconds?
3: No. But not only that, Brady was 21 points behind in the fourth quarter, tied the game on a big long pass to Evans with like less than a minute, okay? So everybody's thinking this is going to go into overtime. This is if the coin flip goes for Brady, you know who's going to win, right? But the Rams had the ball for like less than a minute. Everybody in the world watching this game knows it's going to Cooper Kupp, and Todd Toilet Bowls, the defensive coordinator, has one defender back there. Do you remember the play?
1: And 100%.
3: And of course,
1: yes.
3: Okay. So at the time. So, and the head coach, Arians, he also signed off on that call, like the worst call of all time. So Brady gets pissed off at that. It cost him another Super Bowl. Brady gets pissed off, and he has the management fire Arians. So to get back at Brady for putting pressure, fire Arians. Who does he make head coach? Todd Toilet Bowls. This guy's and the sports media has these orgasms the last 5 years. He's won the division the last 5 years with 9-8 records. The guy, he's not even going to make it. I can't even believe they re-signed him. Last point, I want to say why you have more integrity than the other hosts. I've called this station 3 times now because I had disagreements. With 2 of the guys, I was put on a thing where I couldn't talk, and they just talked over me and made me look stupid. Whereas I called you once before, and you made an honest mistake, and you did the same thing at first. You put me on hold. Told me I was stupid, but I called back, and you let me back on because you made an honest mistake about Doug Williams replacing Jay Schrader. You have integrity that you let me come back on, and you let me, you had a misunderstanding. It was an honest mistake. The guy last night and this other guy, I was driving the car. I come home. I drive home late. 3 nights in a row. First guy he's insisting that we talk about what do we think about Taylor Swift. And marrying, the guy from, the football player. I called up to say that none of his listeners cares about that. He puts me on a blocked line where I can't respond and tells me how it's so great that he's mixing pop culture with football when there's not one 15-year-old girl listening to your show. The guy last night was worse. He's talking about the Nick game.
1: Steven, I get you, man. Steven, let me get in. I get you, man. That's their show. I don't want the ball game show here to be, hey, let's call and bitch about the other dudes who have shows. And it's a hard business. And you have to decide, thank you for the call, when and where you mix in what you mix in. My strategy, I try to mix in the pop culture while I'm talking about sports. I want to mix in a cheesy movie line from Dumb and Dumber. I'll throw that into my sports stuff. But everybody does it differently. Appreciate you still listening to Westwood One, and I'll let you handle that with those other guys. Thanks for the call. Let's get to Pennsylvania. Sean! Sean, you in Pennsylvania right now? What you got for us, brother? Bring it.
4: No, bro. I'm the guy that bet the Knicks before the playoffs, plus 771. Remember? I'm at the World Series of Poker.
1: Okay.
4: This was the other night. So I cashed in 43.35, brother.
1: Well done.
4: Yep.
1: Well done.
4: $3,300. Yeah.
1: That's what you made on the Knicks?
4: Yeah, that's what I made. The Knicks, Jalen Brunson's a product of Illinois basketball. We all know that. High school basketball, Lincolnshire, Illinois. just a great ball player. Great, great ball player. Also, Wembanyama looked very weak down the stretch of almost every game there was. They leaned on him like no tomorrow, you know. And I do agree with the other caller. You have a lot of integrity. I like the way you broadcast. That's why I'm calling again. I usually don't. And then the last thing is the parade is going to be crazy. I know several people that live in New York because me and my wife moved from Brooklyn. And it is sunny and warm here in Vegas. I'm already up like 7,000 for the week. So let's go.
1: Keep it rolling, Sean. And I appreciate you calling and listening to Johnny Ballgame on Westwood One Sports Night. 310-840-4910. I hate that I have to. I wish I could feel differently about this series, but that's just my emotion, man. I watched every second like you did. You know, it was a paper ass kicking. It was more to me about the Spurs folding in fourth quarters than the Knicks saying, not on my watch. But hey, take it either way. I'm not taking anything away from a Knicks fan. Dude, well done. And Jalen Brunson, that's like how I would love the American basketball player to be developed. Not this AAU, grimy, sleazy, greasy bullcrap that gets you to college for 1 year and it's all this money and I need all these touches and if I don't get it, I'm leaving. And I hate that. Like, I hate how this country, I hate our system. Because I notice it. I don't know if you guys do. The international players are so much further ahead in just life than I think a lot of the American rookies. And Jalen Brunson, not going to be one of those guys. No, that's how I want. You know, you go to college, you win two natties, two NCAA tournaments. You play it. I mean, now, like, guys are on campus for 8 months. They show up in June, July, and they're out in March. That's it. That's the college experience. So I like that Jalen Brunson is getting all this stuff thrown his way. And how is he the best American basketball player on earth right now? He's up there. Probably still go with what? You're going to go with Ant? Okay. Brunson's going to have his ring sized here in a second. Dropping 40 anytime his team needed him to, having a bucket, whether it was a three or operating in the key or drawing a foul, however he wanted to. You want to talk three level scoring? I don't think I've ever seen a better player, 6 feet, 6'1", that's a three level scorer better than Jalen Brunson. That includes Zeke. That includes AI. I mean, the day I didn't have this mid-range game, Jalen Brunson, I knew I was going to bust myself. Jalen Brunson, he abuses players physically. He backs them in. You get the pump fake game going. Sooner or later, the idiot's going to fall for the pump fake, and then the world is yours. And my God, the pump fakes. How many times did a Nick get three free throws because of a pump fake? Oh, my God. Yep, a lot of them. Don't leave your feet. Who cares? You're not going to block a shot out there anyway if you're not Wemby. Let them shoot. They didn't. Just one of the many things. But I think he might be the best 6 foot, three level scorer I've ever seen. He gets it under the basket. He gets mid range. And hell yes, he shoots threes. He's a marvelous player. And I wish more American basketball players had that upbringing, not, well, you know, you play AAU, you don't even play high school ball anymore, it's a waste of your time. You just play AAU, and then you go to some academy where they just play you there too, and then you get to go to this mega school for all this money. You're there 8 months, and then you're walking down on NBA draft night hugging your mother and all that good stuff, and then you're into the league. And those guys aren't ready in most cases. They're not. 310-840-4910. Let's go to beautiful Santa Cruz. God, I wish I was in Santa Cruz right now. Steph, you're on the line. What you got, Steph?
5: Oh, yeah, we got that warm weather. So, anyways, I was noticing a trend. Anyways, let me give a shout-out. I'm a diehard Spurs fan. I give a shout-out to the New York Knicks. Congratulations. Since, what, 73, right?
1: Yep.
5: 73, and I'll give you a tidbit on that. 73, Phil Jackson.
1: Yep, he was on that team. Yeah, he was on that team. You're right.
5: So let me go back to these weird droughts. USA Hockey Men's, how long was their drought? And they got it, right?
1: Okay.
5: And then Indiana Hoosiers football, how long was their drought?
1: Wow, okay.
5: And then you got to correct me on this one. I don't know too much about hockey. So we had a new champion today, right?
1: 20 years ago, Carolina held the Lord Stanley's Cup.
5: Okay. I'm just going to say it right now. Okay, and then we throw in the Knicks, obviously, because I was 73 and all that. I'll take a wild guess. You'll think I'm crazy. World Cup hockey, it's time USA does it this year.
1: World Cup soccer, he meant. Steph, appreciate the call. Thank you. Look, if you watched the first half on Friday like I did, too, you were like, wait. Did I miss something? Do we, like, kick ass in soccer now, too? Because if we do, then I might stick around here for a while. We're Americans. We want winners. And if they don't dominate from a global standpoint, it feels like a lot of us are like, eh. And like I said, we're American sports fans, or most of you listening. We don't just love one sport. We don't just follow two teams. Like Stuart Kovacs, how many, I mean, you got like seven teams that you love, right, Stu?
6: I would say so, yeah, probably around
1: that. Okay, check out Stu's teams, too. I love this. He's a Laker fan in basketball. Okay, he's a Yankee fan in baseball. I think he's a Duke men's basketball fan.
6: No, not Duke.
1: I'm just kidding. I thought I could keep it going. I know you're not a Cowboy fan. You're a Giants fan?
6: Raiders
1: fan. Duh. How do I know that? How did I miss that? That was a brain fart. He's a huge Raider fan.
6: Yeah.
1: Talking about droughts, 1983.
6: Long time.
1: Last Raider Super Bowl. Beat the Washington franchise. And, yeah, good stuff, guys. Let's get to Buffalo. Let's get some hockey in here. David in Buffalo. That's a hockey town. David, bring it. Hockey talk. What do you have?
7: You got it, John. What a game tonight. Game six. All the credit goes to Carolina. Their defense was suffocating. You know, this series all flipped in that game where they were down 4-0. Rod Brind'Amour went to Brandon Bussey as the goaltender. He stoned Mitch Marner on that penalty shot. And even though Vegas won that game, the momentum kind of swung after that, all in Carolina's favor. You know, their defense, their offense, they got timely goals. In a lot of ways, they're similar to how the Knicks are built. They've got a lot of really good players, but they don't have that overwhelming superstar player. And every night they kind of got contributions from different guys. And I think that was the key to both these teams winning their championships. And instead of going out and spending, you know, major money on, you know, a big time player in either sport, you know, like the NFL, you have to have a star quarterback. We all know that to win. But in hockey, in the NBA, you can't just go and get a LeBron James or go get a Connor McDavid and win it all. You got to have, you know, the sum of the parts is huge. And Brandon Bussey, a backup goaltender, you look at some of the guys on the Knicks. I mean, you look at a guy like Josh Hart, OG, Ananobi. He made that one play. There's a guy that was even the bench player in Toronto a few years ago. So it's so huge to have a culture, you know, guys that can come off the bench and play a big role, because sports, especially at the highest level, man, it's not always about the superstars. You got to have solid role players to win it all.
1: That's a great call, David in Buffalo, and I agree with you on the Stanley Cup. Even though Vegas won game two, the comeback, the way Carolina, you kind of felt maybe it would flip, and it did. And I wanted Vegas badly to win that series, and it just didn't happen. 310-840-4910. Keep them coming on that. And true, guys, if your role players aren't hitting threes, it's really hard to win a series, right? You need the 3-and-D guys, not just one. Every team has them. You need your 3-and-D role player guys. Just hit an open three 40% of the time. And my God, OG, how many times that series when the Spurs were up, oh, I don't even know, 24 points did OG hit that three to just kind of keep the Knicks in it? All series. The big, okay, they're up 17. Oh, OG, it's a three. They're up 14. Get another steely. It's another one. Now they're down 11. And you're like, whoa, okay. That happened all series. And that play, I know we had a previous caller talked about the tip-in. Yeah. When you watch the finals the rest of your life, when they have the intro of the finals and you see Marv Albert, a spectacular move by Michael Jordan. And you see the up and under that Jordan had against the Lakers in the 91 finals. You see Larry Bird missing a shot and then following his own shot, catching it midair and laying it in. You see Magic Johnson's hook shot against Boston in, what was that, 85 or 87? You know, you see Dr. J going up and under the basket on that layup over Michael Cooper, I think. And then you're going to see OG's tip. That's one of those plays. It's like in college basketball, the Leitner shot. You get to see it every year. Same with, you know, what is it, Chris Matthews, Villanova? You see it every year. Was it Chris Matthews? No. Slippy Slappy Swami. The one guy on that team that didn't make the NBA. Chris Jenkins. My bad. Chris Jenkins. But yeah, like for basketball, for the NBA, that play will live forever, like Kareem's skyhook and Dream's up and under. So, Knick fan, you'll have that play forever. I want NFL coaches, if their team doesn't make the playoffs this year, yeah, not going to work here anymore. We'll do that with Stuart Kovacs coming up. I'm Johnny Ballgame. This is Westwood One Sports Night. Download the Westwood One Sports app.
0: In Omaha, there's no tomorrow. 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
1: 310-840-4910. I asked you before, like, where you are with college football. That's kind of like the next big thing coming up. Oh, can I really get excited about week zero right about now? What, about 2 months and 10 days or so from legit college football being back? Great. Love it. But I'm worried. Like, I'm afraid college football keeps getting further and further from my liking every year. It is an unlimited annual free agent system with no salary cap. It's like, this is what we're doing? Yeah, that's what's going on right now. And they're trying Congress, presidents, everybody's trying to fix this. It's like Humpty Dumpty, man. All the king's horses, all the king's men. And people are trying to put college football back together again, or they're not. And they're looking at me saying, no, dude, Humpty Dumpty's not getting put back together again because the college football that you loved, see ya, wouldn't want to be ya. Smell you later. We don't want those stories. We want the biggest and baddest. The schools that put the most money into it, we get everything. I mean, you just look at an SEC or Big Ten roster. Look at all the players on that team that came from the Group of Six level. It's staggering. Staggering, dude. Like, the players are everywhere. And, you know, this guy's not good enough for the SEC, really. I saw Diego Pavia win Conference USA Player of the Year, and I loved him at New Mexico State. I saw Diego Pavia win Conference USA Player of the Year. The very next year, he won SEC Player of the Year. So get off it that the New Mexico State kid is not good enough for the biggest badass SEC. He was damn near the best quarterback in that league. And he was playing at a military school in New Mexico. So I don't want to hear it. They can play. And now it's getting better for those schools. Vanderbilt's best time ever in football, ever, was the Diego Pavia era. They bought him from Las Cruces, New Mexico, a couple miles away from where Billy the Kid is buried. So don't tell me they're not good enough. They're good enough. And now those players can all leave. And I do like that they can do that, but there's like nothing that the team that grooms these players receives on no transfer fee. Like, that's what I want them to work out. Look at the Washington State Cougars, for example. They had Cam Ward at quarterback, and he was terrific in Pullman. Pullman, Wazoo, they had a lot of good quarterbacks. Drew Bledsoe, Ryan Leaf, Mark Rippon, the throwing Samoan, Jack Thompson. I could name Cougar quarterbacks all night, Jason Gesser. And they had Cam Ward. What happened? $1 million or whatever. He goes to Miami. They get nothing. So what do? Cool. They bring up John Mateer, and he's a badass. Great. What happens there? Oklahoma comes in and pays seven figures for John Mateer. Washington State got nothing out of that. They just groomed essentially like two like Heisman candidate in the first overall pick quarterback. And they got nothing out of that. I wish they could work on some stuff there, or, yes, I don't know. But that's where we are. And it gets worse. I mean, Texas Tech, you guys, and if there's a Texas Tech fan listening, put them to the front of the line, Lodge. You can call in. Because I'd love to hear you defend this. And I'd love to hear you defend the motives that your president says are true. When it is the easiest, peasiest crock of BS I think I've ever heard in the form of college football. It's gross. Now, just remember, Brendan Sorsby is an addict, a serious gambling addict. And a wise decision in helping a serious gambling addict would be, maybe not putting him in front of sports or football, the exact thing and reason he got in this mess. I mean, I don't see a lot of bars, famous bars, they go grab a recovering alcoholic and say, yeah, this is the best place for you because we care about your recovery in alcoholism. So we're going to hire you to do the Friday, Saturday night shift at this college bar, but it's just because we're helping you.
2: We like you.
1: No. I mean, you're hiring him maybe because he's the best looking guy you've seen and you know the chicks love him. And that's why you want him. It's not because you want to help him with his disease. This is Dr. Lawrence Skovanek. Dr. Lawrence Skovanek is the president of Texas Tech University, and this Brendan Sorsby thing has gotten to the point where he needs to make a statement. Because the college football world is saying, really? No, dude, come on. Like, of all things we're doing in college football now, which is ridiculous, we're still not going to do that, are we? Here is the president a few days ago talking about this situation, Texas Tech University president, Dr. Lawrence Skovanek.
3: Well, I think everybody should realize that first and foremost, our decisions in this matter have been guided by a conviction we have at Texas Tech, and that is we stand by and we support our students. Now, Brendan made a mistake. We acknowledge that. And mistakes have consequences. At the same time, here's a young man with a dream and a vision to pursue a career. And we felt not to have the opportunity to pursue that career, given the circumstances and the evolving changes in this world that these athletes face, was unfair and unjust. So we are attending, first of all, to his medically diagnosed condition, and we are prepared to support him as he pursues that career that he's spent his whole life working toward. That's what we do at Texas Tech.
1: Oh, gosh. Where's their ribbon? It's not about the football. It's about them caring for their student athletes. And a student? Brendan Sorsby's never taken a snap for Texas Tech. He showed up in January. He played the last 2 years at Cincinnati, where he's under 500 as a starter. Before that, he was at Indiana before they were good. So, I mean, you've had him in your campus. I don't know if Dr. Lawrence Skavonic has ever even met Brendan Sorsby before all this crap went down. I don't think he has. But that's not what they're about at Tech. Really? Well, it's not about the $5 million you're paying Brendan Sorsby this year, been reported. $5 million just to help a kid? And it's not even help. You think you're helping a kid who has a massive, severe sports gambling addiction? And what are you doing? You're having him play a sport that's centered around gambling now? This is bull crap. Just own it. Just say, we're about sports here. And that's why we're good now. Because we got a lot of people who don't give a rip about anything that we win. Guns up. That's all they care about. Own it. Own it. It's not about football here. It's not about the money. We just want to help him. He's pursuing his dreams. Well, we all have dreams. And a lot of us do really, really stupid stuff that gets in the way of those dreams. And those dreams just stay as what? Dreams. And if he wants to go to the NFL, he'll find a way. It's not up to Texas Tech to, you know, put this guy on the straight and narrow. Oh, because they love him so much. And then that's going to help him. He'd go to the NFL regardless. He'd go to the supplemental draft. Somebody would probably take him. But he shouldn't be playing college football, in my opinion. That is opening up the worst, smelliest, grossest, tremor-sized can of worms I've ever seen. Kevin Bacon, you better go hop on an RV, because that tremor will come up and snag your ace. Shouldn't be playing. I mean, if college football did not have a relationship with gambling, I might be okay with it. Maybe you are helping him. But again, is the owner of a bar, a college, huge bar, all the people go to this bar. I don't know. Would you want to hire someone who just finished rehab, who's had a severe addiction and problem with alcohol? That's not a good space. I mean, that's common sense for me. Maybe I got this all wrong, like everything. But I do have, I said, front of the line, Peyton Lodge. And you gave us Tony in Dallas. And he's a Texas Tech alum. So this is going to be a beautiful call. Bring him on. Tony in Dallas. You've heard that whole rant I just had. I don't know how pissed off you are, but I want to hear it. Tony, bring it.
2: Johnny Ballgame, I am pissed off, but not at what you said, sir. I'm pissed off at my university. Just supposed to be a center of higher education, and it just showed a center of higher ignorance, center of higher, let's work with our heads up our ass. I'd rather swallow chewing tobacco than swallow this.
1: How about this, Tony? Play along with this scenario. You love Texas Tech more than anything. They're playing Baylor, and say that Texas Tech is favored by 6.5, okay? And they're up by 6 points, and they're driving the ball late, and they're in field goal range already, okay? So they're probably going to cover the spread. But all of a sudden, there's a oh my gosh, what? It's a fumbled snap. you know, the world is an imperfect place. Screws fall out, bad snaps happen. And all of a sudden, Texas Tech fumbles the ball. Baylor gets it. Now, Texas Tech still wins. They won by six. Spread was 6.5, but they didn't cover. How many fans, how many football people are going to look at that game and go, that's kind of fishy? And the reason it's kind of fishy is, look who the quarterback is. The guy has a known, admitted, severe case. It's a gambling problem. He needs help. I don't hate Brendan Sorsby. I hate Texas Tech for doing this. Brendan Sorsby probably doesn't deserve all this. He should have just been told no. And it's an obvious no. A no. You shouldn't be playing. Thanks for the call, Tony in Dallas. So that's where I am. I'm worried about college football. Because it's not even college football anymore. It's this new league with unlimited money, unlimited free agency, like following your team. Like, for example, guys, in my line of work where I normally work Monday through Friday, this is my shift on Saturday night because I want to bust my ass into the national scene. I applied for this gig, Westwood One, Armin Williams, Bruce Gerlbert. You gave old ball game a national mic. Love ya. But typically, Monday through Friday from 3 to 6, I'm on KTIK, Sports Radio The Ticket, with my partner Michael Forrest Prater. And we cover the Pac-12. We used to cover the Mountain West. The rosters, guys, 80% different every year. And it's not going anywhere. That's how it is now. Junior colleges have more stability than G6 schools. It's crazy. Now, maybe you're saying we don't need them. I don't need a Boise State Cinderella blue turf story. Nope. Well, I hope you think that way because you're not getting it anymore. Even the schools like Boise State who could hang in the last era despite the resources. Now, dude, they're just getting priced out like everybody else. And if you like the Super League, if you like the fact that your team, Texas Tech, your team, Michigan, whatever, I mean, you're just going to steal somebody else's quarterback. Not steal, but pay somebody else's team who can't afford their quarterback, and you have there's nothing that gets in the way of that. There's no buyouts. There's no contract. Like if Texas Tech wants New Mexico's quarterback, I think there should be a buyout, a finder's fee, or something. New Mexico should get at least something to be able to use that money to go buy another player. There should be a feeder system. There's not even that. So I'm worried about college football, that it's like it's the pros now. And I like the fact that college wasn't the pros. God, wasn't it fun when your team would get a commit? You know, you're like, oh, man, this guy's going to be really good. Look how good he is as a freshman. Can you imagine where he's going to be as a junior and senior? Well, it won't be for you. Hell no, it won't be for you. It's going to be for somebody else. 310-840-4910. I'm Johnny Ballgate. This is Westwood One Sports Night. 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
0: A statement to start it off. The U.S. beats Paraguay and gives the nation something to believe in. Is their World Cup run just getting started? 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

0: There are standards to be chosen as a certified, bona fide, coveted Wisconsin potato. 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
1: Hey, son of Roger Lodge, turn this song up a

0: the game, Dreams. Yep, Dreams. Brendan Sorsby has them too. Johnny Ball game on Westwood One. Haga laga. Let's get on fire. I got a killer segment next hour. Like when I put these shows together, yeah, there's certain segments I can't wait to get into, and I haven't even touched that segment yet. So if you think this has been a good show, it's going to get better. I got the son of Roger Lodge on the board. I got Stuart Kovacs producing, and I got Super Rossi Day holding from inner city Detroit. Because that's where I want to go. I need the inner city sports information. Super Rasside, welcome to the show. What you got for us?
1: Hey, what's going on? Johnny Game Day, a.k.a. Johnny Big Game Day. Did I say that right? Did I remix it right? So it's Johnny Game Day. I remixed it Johnny Big Game Day. And you still can keep the nickname, even though

0: don't want to, even though you don't want Kaepernick to have a tryout, I'm not going to hold that against you this time.
1: I don't. Yeah, so, I don't.
0: Okay. But anyway, it's going to happen anyway. But anyway, now let's go to the finals, the Knicks, and then I want to talk college NIL. So that would be OBOG, Kenobi. He used the Force, and I gave him that nickname, OBOG Kenobi. That shot.
1: Well said.
0: Yeah, that rebound shot that he did was nothing but the pure force. He used the force. It was something unworldly. You know what I'm saying? He gathered some type of energy from outside of his body, his spirit, and his soul, and he took that ball in. That was incredible. The guy is destined to possibly be in the Hall of Fame.
1: Super? Did Super? I think Sonner Roger. Okay, there he is. Super. What you? Yeah, where you got, bud? I thought Sonner Roger Lodge killed you, but he didn't. You're still alive. You said you had. Do you have any college football stuff, Super?
0: What were you saying before? Repeat that.
1: I thought we dumped you, but he didn't.
0: No,
1: you
0: here.
1: Still got the line, Super Reside.
0: Okay. Now, as far as college, it's like this here. Shout out to the Fab Five, which is the first team that was designed that should have got the NIL, which is the greatest college team of all time from my state, the Fab Five.
1: I would probably, Super Reside, thank you for the call. I don't know if I was supposed to respond to that or not. I don't think that was the best Michigan team ever, but I love the Fab Five. My coach at the time told me I wasn't allowed to wear black socks because I showed up to practice with black socks wanting to be a white, rich, suburban kid version of Jalen Rose. I loved the Fab Five. They changed basketball. Baggy shorts, black socks. No one else did that. The Fab Five's biggest legacy for me is the marriage of basketball and hip-hop. Basketball, the NBA didn't have a relationship with hip-hop. Michael Jordan wasn't kicking it with Tupac and Ice Cube. Fab Five, all of a sudden, basketball and hip-hop were merging. And then Allen Iverson came and took it over the top. And that's my lineage, what the Fab Five did. They were cool as hell. And they made it, they almost made like rap music, pop culture music too. And they were great, but doesn't just this last Michigan team you saw 3 months ago, aren't they better than the Fab Five? They won it. But no, I love the Fab Five. Love that story. And you're right. They were like that first true NIL. Like Fab Five, they purposely wore gear that didn't say Michigan on it while they were playing because they thought it was bull crap, and it was. And now it's not, but it's like, is the mess bigger now? We're all, players get paid now, great. But, man, everything else that came with that sucks. For me, maybe college football is the best it's ever been for you. More people are watching it. You got the best playing the best. Okay, cool. 18-team conferences. Fine. We'll get back there. My what-if NFL segment. Just what if this coach misses the playoffs this year? And back to college football, too. I'm Johnny Ballgame. It's Westwood One Sports Night.
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1: We'll get back to college football in the mess that it is, or is it? Right now, I want to get to the NFL. Appreciate everybody tuned in. Westwood One Sports Night, Johnny Ballgame, Love and Life, 310-840-4910 is the number. Call, text, what have you. Stuart Kovacs producing and Roger Lodge's son running our board. Yes, that Roger Lodge, the old blind date TV show host. Yeah, his kid, little whippersnapper Peyton, he's running our board tonight. So we are all in the presence of a child of a beautiful host back in his day. You guys ever watch that show, Blind Date? I watched it all the time, especially those college years where the TVs were different, man. You like channel surfed. You like took the remote and you had to press button. Blind Date. It was one of those shows like, there's nothing really else on. I'll just watch Roger Lodge on Blind Date. Quickly, Peyton Lodge, your dad, did you remember the show Blind Date at all?
2: Only seen reruns. That's about it. I have just seen reruns on some VHS tapes. Yeah, I don't even really know what those are. So,
1: yeah, it's good stuff. My kind of what if segment tonight, NFL head coaches, what if? And that what if tonight, the scenario is what if that team does not make the playoffs? That what if. Sometimes you go into a season with a lot of expectations, it doesn't work out, and you're thinking, man, I never thought we'd be having this conversation, but, dude, is our coach going to get fired? Do we want him to? That type of thing. So, Stuart Kovacs, let me bring you into the equation tonight, and give me a list, Stuart. Give me some NFL head coaches that might not necessarily be on the hot seat, but what if they don't make the playoffs? Maybe we'll be in a different neighborhood, Stuart Kovacs. Fire away.
3: All right. What about Todd Bowles, the Bucks? They did not make the playoffs last year. They finished 8-9, obviously with Baker Mayfield. Mike Evans now gone. What happens if the Todd Bowles, if the Bucks don't make the playoffs for a second straight year?
1: Yeah, that'll be 2 years in a row, Stu. Todd Bowles gets the gig in Tampa, and they go to the playoffs the first 3 years on the gig. They won one playoff game in those three trips. Gave Detroit a pretty good run in the divisional round, if I remember correctly. But no, in that division, there are no excuses for Todd Bowles. He has the veteran group, you could say the best quarterback in that division, and he's had the best quarterback in that division. And 8-9 last year, I mean, they beat Seattle. Tampa Bay did. Now, Seattle didn't have Witherspoon or Emenwori back and a couple other injuries, but so what? They won that game. Like, Tampa, Baker Mayfield was an MVP candidate at the end of September, and now the team's like, we're not going to extend you. You got to play your final year out. So I'm going to say if Tampa Bay misses the playoffs, yeah, they're going to find a new coach, and it sounds like, Stuart, they might be in the market for a new quarterback as well. No chance. What if? You know, Todd Bowles is gone if they miss the playoffs again.
3: All right, you talk about an easy division. This other division is not as easy, the NFC North. The Green Bay Packers last year, they made the playoffs, but as a wild card team, 9-7-1, which was probably pretty disappointing after making that Micah Parsons trade. They lost their last four games to end the season. What about Matt LaFleur if the Packers miss the playoffs?
1: That's a good one. What if the Packers miss the playoffs? Like Stuart said, they've missed the playoffs in the Matt LaFleur era one time in 7 years with the gig in Green Bay. Now, he's failed to win a playoff game the last 2 years, man. And both those years, what were they? The 7 seed? The 6 seed, having to go on the road time after time in the playoffs, really hard to do. You need home games in the NFL playoffs, period. I'm going to say that's a great one. So if Green Bay misses the playoffs, would they go in another direction and just kind of be fed up? Yeah, we got all these resources here. Jordan Love's one of the highest paid quarterbacks now. We've met all these commitments, and you didn't even make the playoffs after not winning a playoff game since 2023 when you went on the road and beat Jerry Jones in Dallas when they were the 2 seed. Well, that's the last win. I know last year sucked. You should have beat the Bears, but you didn't. And that hurts you. That's not, hey, we get a pass here. No, that hurts worse when you blow a lead like that. I'm going to say he still keeps his job, Stewart, but man, that's a good one. If the Packers miss the playoffs, what do you guys think? They keep Matt LaFleur, Packer fan? Stewart?
3: All right. You have Kyle Shanahan with the 49ers. They went 12-5 last year. They won a playoff game, but of course they lost to the Seahawks in their second playoff game. They've made the playoffs in 4 of the past 5 years. Obviously, he had the disappointing 2024 where pretty much every player team-like was injured, but I don't know. 49ers this year, they're in that tough division with the Rams and Seahawks, the two behemoths probably ahead of them. So you're probably looking at a wild card at best, but Kyle Shanahan, if the 49ers don't make the playoffs this year, what happens to him?
1: That's going to be a fun one if they don't. I don't think they will, but again, that's why we're playing this what-if game. It probably won't happen, but there is that what-if. First off, Kyle Shanahan, if the Niners, I'll just say this, if the Niners are dumb enough to freak out if they have a bad year and find another coach, Kyle Shanahan has a job the next 12-hour cycle, right? So it's not like Shanahan is under pressure. Kyle Shanahan will be a head coach in the NFL, in my opinion, as long as he wants to. He's a made man in this league. He's been to 2 Super Bowls, close in both of them, had a lead in both of them. I believe he had a lead in the first one, but if he didn't, fine. It was fairly close. And if Jimmy Garoppolo connects on that deep pass to Emmanuel Sanders, maybe the Niners win that Super Bowl. So I'm going to say, what if the Niners miss the playoffs? I will say they keep Shanahan because I don't think they're dumb. But if it's really bad, Stu, and Shanahan's having, say he has a horrible looking outburst with the media or on the field moments, and it just looks like he's not having any fun anymore. And maybe it's one of those, hey, let's just mutually do our thing. Maybe John Lynch gets tired of being the GM and he wants to do something else with his life. So, I mean, because they could, Stuart, this could be a team that goes 11-6 and misses the playoffs, 10-7, misses the playoffs. Like you said, if the Rams and the Seahawks, if nothing bad happens to them this year, I don't know why they would be right in the mix there with the Niners. So I'll say no. But man, that's not going to be fun for Bang Bang Niner Gang if they go from last year squeaking in, winning a game, looking okay with an absolute walking hospital of injuries. You know, good one, Stu. What's next?
3: All right, back to the NFC North. The Vikings, they missed the playoffs last year, 9-8 after their 14-3 year, and of course that insult to injury, their quarterback Sam Darnold left. And he won to the Seahawks to win a Super Bowl. So now they have a bit of a quarterback mess as well there in Minnesota. They bring in Kyler Murray to compete with J.J. McCarthy. You have the new GM there in Minnesota as well. What about Kevin O'Connell in year number 5 if he misses the playoffs this year?
1: Kevin O'Connell has been there 4 years. He's made the playoffs twice. 1 year he got beat by Brian Daboll and Daniel Jones at home in Minnesota when they were 13-4. Remember that little ditty? And then a couple of years ago, the Sam Darnold year, they were really good. They were 14-3. They just ran into a better Detroit team, and then they ran into a better Rams team in the playoffs. Not really anybody's fault there, if you ask me, that Minnesota Darnold team. Last year, they still went 9-8, and they sucked because Kevin O'Connell won like the last 5 games of the year to rally, and they didn't even finish last in their division. This is a weird one, though, because if they miss the playoffs, okay, what if? That means Kevin O'Connell has missed the playoffs then 2 straight years. He's 5 years on the job. He's never won a playoff game. And it's one of those things, well, is it his fault or not? I love Kevin O'Connell. I love him. And I don't think it was his call on the Darnold thing, I mean, hindsight's 20/20, but they stinking should have just franchise tagged Darnold, which they could have. And then you just say to JJ, we just want to wait another year. We don't think you're going to be ready. So, no, we're just going to franchise tag Sam Darnold. You don't even have to re-sign him to a long-term deal. Just keep him for the 1 year. And they didn't do that. And part of that probably because they trusted Kevin O'Connell quarterbacking school and that he would have had J.J. McCarthy ready, and he wasn't. And that was a weird, weird Viking team. You guys know that. I would imagine all Viking fan listening, even if you miss the playoffs again, you want to keep Kevin O'Connell. But if it's like 4-13, Kyler Murray can't play, J.J. McCarthy still sucks, and it's worse, I could see maybe what if the Vikings going in another direction. I would not, but I love Kevin O'Connell. I don't pin all this on him, but it is kind of weird. If they don't win a playoff game this year, I mean, how many coaches in the NFL get 5 full years without winning a playoff game and have security? It does not happen very often in that league, man. I mean, getting to the playoffs is fine, but I mean, not losing to Brian Daboll when you get there, that's not okay. But that was his first year. I'm a Kevin O'Connell guy, Stu. What if the Vikings miss the playoffs? They'll still keep him, too.
3: What about another young offensive mind? You look at the Bengals, obviously, after they lost the Super Bowl in 2021. They got to the AFC Championship game in 2022. But since then, 9-8 missed the playoffs, 9-8 missed the playoffs. And then last year, 6-11, they bottomed out and missed the playoffs. They made the big trade for Dexter Lawrence this offseason, but it's go time for Burrow and Zach Taylor. You have two new coaches in the AFC North as well. And then, of course, the Browns, who are the Browns. What about Zach Taylor if the Bengals do not make the playoffs this year?
1: Stu, this is the easy peasy one of this list, I think. Maybe outside of Todd Bowles. But, I mean, no question. I could even say this, and I don't know if I'd be on board, but I could see the Bengals running through the division. They get to the playoffs, and if they puke a game away to a team they might, they shouldn't, or whatever the case is, finally lose a playoff game, I could see them getting rid of Zach Taylor even then. If they lose a wild card round game or something, I could see that move being made. Buffalo fired a coach after they went to the playoffs a few years back. It happens. But with this one, Stu, I think Zach Taylor needs to do damage when he gets there. I think Zach Taylor's almost kind of on borrowed time as it is. He's still living off that 2021 Super Bowl trip, which was now 5 years ago. Joe Burrow's running out of years, man. He's going to be 30 soon. And you're like, wait, what? He started in the Super Bowl year two. Zach Taylor, 100%. What if Bengals miss the playoffs in that division, like you said, Stu? Oh, I don't even think he makes it the whole season.
3: Looking at the Cowboys in Brian Schottenheimer's first year, they went 7-9-1. Now, you normally probably wouldn't talk about a second-year coach being fired after 2 years if they're, you know, around 500. But Jerry Jones is not very patient. Obviously, they have Dak Prescott, who they're spending a lot of money on. What about Brian Schottenheimer if the Cowboys miss the playoffs again?
1: Yeah, he's gone. Right, Cowboy fan? And I would imagine you're okay with that. Cowboy fan, if you miss the playoffs again with Brian Schottenheimer, maybe you have a sexy offense. You should. Got some playmakers. Maybe the defense, hey, like the players there too. But if you miss the playoffs again in Dallas, the Schottenheimer experiment's over. 2 years didn't happen. That's enough in this league now. Unless you're seeing exactly what you want to see for a coach that you hired 2 years into this thing. And here's the deal. Jerry Jones, Stephen Jones, they didn't bring Shoddy in to rebuild anything. That's built. Look at their salary cap. Look at the money. This is built. They need to win right now. There's no leeway here for Shoddy. Cowboys make the playoffs. Great. I don't think they're going to make the playoffs. I don't trust the Cowboys. And why the hell should I? I don't. I don't trust that team. They get the 2 seed a few years ago and they puke it away to the Packers. Like, I just don't trust them, and I don't trust Shoddy. Like I said, I can't close my eyes and picture confetti, blue and silver confetti, cowboy color confetti, falling on Schottenheimer when he's kissing the Lombardi. I can't see that. But hey, I would have said the same thing about Mike Brown. It's the same type of hire. Just no buzz. Oh, God, total recycle job. But Shotty wasn't, he'd never been a head coach before, but he's in the league forever. So, yeah, Stuart, if the Cowboys miss the playoffs again, you gave Shotty 2 years. It didn't happen. Now it's full court press for the Cowboys to find in a coach that's finally going to be able to do something with Dak. Dak Prescott does not want to retire with the worst winning percentage in NFL playoff history for any quarterback, minimum 5 starts in the playoffs. Right now, that's where Dak is. He has the worst winning percentage in NFL history for any quarterback that started at least 5 playoff games. He doesn't want that to be on his NFL tombstone. No. So if I'm Dak, if it doesn't work and you miss the playoffs again, we need a home run here. Stuart Kovacs. Yeah, Shotty, man, you better make the playoffs in Big D, in my opinion. I think Cowboy fan would agree with me on that. Yay? 310-840-4910. What you say, Stuart?
3: All right, last one here. The Detroit Lions, they had back-to-back great seasons. They won 12-5 in 2023 with a NFC championship game appearance. And then 2024, 15-2. But, of course, they lost to the Commanders in the divisional round. And then last year, 9-8, last place in the NFC North. What about Dan Campbell if the Lions miss the playoffs for a second straight year?
1: Dude, you don't think about this because you just think Dan Campbell is beloved there. Lion fan, you love this guy. The emotion. No one's won, not since what? Wayne Fonts, anywhere close to this level in Motown? And here you have a guy, even on a bad year, goes over 500. You know, the last two times Dan Campbell missed the playoffs, they were both 9-8, and they just missed out. So they were still over 500, but they missed. Stuart, I'll say if the Lions fall apart and they're clearly the worst team in the division again because Kyler Murray pops in Minnesota, the Bears and Ben Johnson and Caleb take the next step, and the Packers just stay where they are, just a good team that's going to win between 11 and maybe 13 games, and the Lions kind of fall back and they're 6-11, I mean, clearly you would think that that run is over, right? And they weren't able to replace Ben Johnson and the vision of that offense. Jared Goff getting up there. I'll play along. I'll say, what if the Lions miss the playoffs again? Man, I hate saying that they're going to fire Dan Campbell because I don't know if they should. He might get one more year. But what the hell, Stu? I'll say they go, they go 5-12, Dan Campbell's out. Would you agree with the Dan Campbell one? Where are you? Because, I mean, they love him there, man. But if they're bad next year, they don't make the playoffs, and it's not a 9-8 miss the playoffs, it's a 6-11 miss the playoffs, then you're probably going to think that that run, that era there, is done.
3: Yeah, I was just going to say, I think it depends on how badly you miss the playoffs with the Lions. Some of these other ones, like, I don't think it matters for Zach Taylor. I don't think it matters for Bulls. I think if they miss the playoffs, they're out. But I think Campbell's an interesting one because, yeah, like you said, it's a tough division. And if they're close, 9-10 wins, okay, that's a different story. But if they win 5 or 6 games, like you said, I think that's the case where I think they would move on from Campbell.
1: Yeah, yeah. Well, good stuff, you guys. 310-840-4910. Let's get to Baltimore. Corey is on the line in Baltimore, taking a couple calls here. You guys get in on this conversation. That's what we do. I'm Johnny Ballgame on Westwood One. Corey in Baltimore, what do you know? What do you say?
4: What's up, champ? I'm surprised y'all ain't jump on this, but the coach and the damn general manager need to be gone. The coach, Chris Ballard and Shane Steichen, man. Since he's been there, he's done absolutely nothing, and our roster looks, Bubba Dub, trash. We're trash,
1: damn,
4: man.
1: I agree, Corey. I'm with you on this one. Thanks for the call. Because I do think that, man, Shane Steichen in Indianapolis, they were 8-2 last year. They finished 8-9 last year. They're on a 7-game losing streak, Colt fan, and you know this, man. Like, yeah. And the Daniel Jones Achilles just killed the season. Jonathan Taylor was potentially going to win the MVP last year. Fantasy owners, you know that. I'm with you. That's a great one, Corey. I think if Shane Steichen and the Colts do nothing in that division, yeah, it's time. It's time. I would subscribe to that. And the GM, Chris Ballard, sure. Like, yeah. I mean, the Anthony Richardson, I get it. You saved yourself a little, I think, on Daniel Jones, but was it enough? 310-840-4910. Great stuff. Keep the calls rolling in. I'm Johnny Ballgame. This is Westwood One Sports Night, guys. Download the Westwood One Sports app.
0: In Omaha, there's no tomorrow. The College World Series, where dreams are realized and seasons come to an end. 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
5: 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It appears by its own numbers, the U.S. government seems insolvent. 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
7: Here's your 96.7 FM, 1670 AM The Zone weatherology forecast. Mainly clear skies overnight with lows around 49. Westerly winds 5 to 10 miles an hour. Mainly sunny again Monday, highs around 75. Partly cloudy skies Monday night, slight chance for storms. Lows level off around 56. 69 Tuesday with storms likely. 71 Wednesday, storms continue. Currently 57. I'm staff meteorologist Megan Mulford on The Zone.
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0: It's Westwood One Sports Night with Johnny Ballgame.
1: Little Howlin' Wolf. Got great music tonight. Peyton Lodge is the board operator. Stuart Kovacs producing. I'm Johnny Ballgame, and you listening to Westwood One Sports Night, 310-840-4910. There is one person on earth that I would give a half a billion dollars to quarterback my football team and call it an investment. There's one. And that's Patrick Mahomes. I don't care if he's coming off an ACL. No, I want Patrick Mahomes. I've seen him do things with the football. We all have. I mean, it's like John Elway stuff sometimes physically. Just he's one of the best I've ever seen. So, yeah, I give that guy a half a bill and say it's an investment. For every other quarterback living in that neighborhood, I'm going to call it a risk. You know, a big risk. Ask Cleveland how $230 million in fully guaranteed money is working for them. Think about that. I mean, they thought Watson was on Mahomes' level. Well, he had that great COVID year. Okay, fine. Yeah, he was wonderful. But Mahomes didn't get the Megaplex deal until he had won a title for the team. Because he won multiple titles on his rookie deal. This is when it gets tough. This is when Russell Wilson didn't happen with the LOB Seahawks. They couldn't pay anybody. Russell wasn't making jack. He was a third round pick. And then when all of a sudden you had to pay Russell, the Seahawks just weren't the same. And that's usually the case. And Russell had won a ring. So it's a really hard investment to make. That's why I don't want to give Deshaun Watson $230 million in fully guaranteed money to do Mahomes things when he's not Mahomes, man. Mahomes is the only guy. Like, do you have anybody else? Burrow? Okay. Josh Allen? Maybe. But, I mean, if you're going to pay Josh Allen, and they are, the money they're paying him, man, you just know your roster's not going to be as good unless you massively hit on a lot of picks and free agents because you don't have as much money to spend because you have 20% of your cap on one player, 17% of your cap on one player. So you just don't sit down at the poker table with the same amount of chips as, the Seahawks last year. Look at that roster. That's why they won because they had a defense. Sam Darnold's good enough. Drake May was good enough. He wasn't making any money last year. Second year of a deal. Rookie deal. New England took that thing to the damn Super Bowl? What? It wasn't the Deshaun Watson. It wasn't the Trevor Lawrence. It wasn't even the Lamar, man. Like Lamar, he's won 3 playoff games. And yes, he's going to the Hall. Yeah, he's won 2 league MVPs. Yes, he's played the position entirely different from anybody I've seen, including Michael Vick. Michael Vick had the 1,000-yard year, breathtaking season rushing. But Lamar was doing that just because he could. It wasn't even a thing. And I don't want to pay Lamar a half a billion. I mean, you look at these quarterback contracts, Stuart Kovacs. You know, play this game again real quick. Stuart, I mean, and these are the guys that are making now kind of Mahomes-level money. You know, Stuart, just have they started in a Super Bowl? Stuart, Dak Prescott?
2: No.
1: Deshaun Watson?
2: No.
1: Josh Allen?
2: No.
1: Trevor Lawrence?
2: No.
1: Justin Herbert?
2: No.
1: Okay, yes, Jordan Love.
2: No.
1: Okay, here's one. And he did this on Mr. Irrelevant Money, Brock Purdy.
2: Yep.
1: That's Brock Purdy got his Megaplex deal for taking them to the Super Bowl, being Mr. Irrelevant. And look at, Niners knows this. Look at your roster then compared to now. And you're smart. Niners sign good players. They draft well. I think I might take that back. They've missed on a lot of picks. But they do well. But yeah, Brock Purdy's the only guy on that list. Guys, I didn't just name those guys out of a fart in the wind. That's a list of the highest paid quarterbacks in the league. And like none of them. One guy in there too, Joe Burrow. None of them have won. Like two of them have got there. So, yeah, let's all follow the Mahomes. I mean, no, there's one guy in this league for me that I'm going to say, yeah, yeah, about $500 million for the rest of his life, whatever the hell that whole deal is. And NFL contracts are crazy. You can look at them a million ways. But, yeah, that's an investment. The others, it's a hope. It's a risk. There's chance. There's uncertainty. A lot easier giving the quarterback the Megaplex deal after he gets you to the Super Bowl or wins a Super Bowl, at least to justify it. Nobody in Seattle, at least I can remember, had an issue with the Seahawks paying Russ all that money. Hell no. He earned it. He was one of the best quarterbacks in the league at that time. He was a magician. He was half Fran Tarkenton, half Doug Flutie, and he was a big freaking headache for any team that he faced. So nobody had an issue there, but it didn't help the franchise. It's not hard to do your homework. Seahawk fan, you know this. When you won the Super Bowl before, you didn't invest in the quarterback. When you won the Super Bowl just now, you didn't invest as much in the quarterback. Sam Darnold was mid-level money. It was not a major move. People, not even everybody liked that move. Sam Darnold was like, wait, he's coming off one good year, but he sucked in the playoffs, you know? And he's Sam Darnold. Oh, he sucks. He sucks. He's Sam Darnold. Ugh. No, no. You go to the Jets. Figure it out. Not easy. And then go to the Panthers. What? Yeah, anywho, the two times Seattle has won the Super Bowl, it's not about the quarterback. It feels to me that's the road to take. If I'm a GM and I'm hopping in my car and I got a fork in the road, to the left, it's we're going to find the $500 million quarterback, and then he's going to make all our dreams come true. We'll draft well. We'll penny pinch our money, free agents, but we'll hit on them, and we're going to be great. Or I go to the right and I say, I'm not going to spend more than 11% of my cap on quarterback salary. And we're going to have money to bring in free agents like a DeMarcus Lawrence. You know, we're going to hit on those. And then, well, you have to, it feels like, hit on your draft picks. And John Schneider might be the best drafter in the game outside of possibly Howie Roseman. He's one of the best. Those are the times the Seahawks have won it. It's not taking the left and trying to find Mahomes. Good freaking luck. There's one. And it's just such a copycat league for the good, but it's also such a copycat league for the bad. Let's get to the phone calls. Love you. Who's up first? Steven in Los Angeles. Steven, you're on with Johnny Ballgame. What you got, bud?
3: Hey, sir. Thank you for taking my call, Johnny. And normally, I would agree with your takes, but on your last caller, when he made the comment about the Colts, how they were 7-1, and they lost the quarterback, and both you and him called the GM dumb, called the front office dumb, called the entire team dumb. They lost the quarterback.
1: I didn't say that.
3: Can you tell me what happened to Kansas City when they lost Mahomes? They didn't make the playoffs either. So you cannot have it both ways. You cannot say, pay, that's the only guy that you're going to pay $500 million. But then when he gets hurt, oh, well, Kansas City didn't make the playoffs. But then when you talk about the Colts, you and the other knucklehead to say, well, they're all dumb, the front office, the GM. They were 7-1, best record in the AFC when the guy got hurt. And I don't really like Johnson that much, but still, those were his numbers. There was his record. And from both, and you wanted to agree with the take? That's dumb of you too. I'm sorry to say that, sir.
1: Thanks for the call, Steven in L.A. I never said they were dumb. I said Chris Ballard maybe has made some dumb moves. I like what the Colts are doing. I don't blame them for Daniel Jones getting hurt, but you lost me, Steven. You lost me when you were talking Daniel Jones and Patrick Mahomes like they're in the same sentence. Yeah, the Chiefs, when Mahomes gets hurt, it's over. I shouldn't have to tell you that. Yeah, Steve, we're in the Rockies. Of course I'm wearing two pairs of gloves. What the heck? Duh. Yeah, if Mahomes is ever going to get hurt, the Chiefs are never going to have a chance. They all know it. That's not the case when Daniel Jones gets hurt with the money he's making. You know, give me one player outside of Jonathan Taylor who I love, an offensive player on the Colts that keeps you up in the night. I need a playmaker there on the outside, and I like Pittman. I liked him. Yeah, I don't think myself or Corey in Baltimore were super hard on our Colts assessment in the fact that if they don't make the playoffs next year, they might move in a direction to bring in new people. I don't think that was dumb, but I love you for calling, Steven. Let's get to Dallas. We got Ernest on the line, Big E in Big D. What you got, brother? Bring it. Hey, Ernest. Oh, Ernie. Big Dallas. How about back to Motown? Oh, you guys, we get him again? Super Racide, the inner city sports legend? Bring it. You're on.
4: Yep. Wanted to talk that quarterback situation and NIL. Wanted to finish making my point, the NIL. So three people I would pay at half of $1 billion to action with the receivers around him can win your Super Bowl, Patrick Mahomes and Hurts. I would definitely pay all three of them $500 million. And also Kaepernick tryouts matter. Look me up. Kaepernick tryouts matter. Now, the NIL, you got to put a cap on it. So the government is going to have to regulate that for the college teams. If they put a cap on it and they say, look, you college kids cannot touch this money until you graduate, until you leave off of our campus, and we're only going to give you a certain amount of money. That's how you control that, because it is out of control. It's ridiculous, all of this extra money being thrown around and all of these, you know, kids. You know, hey, if they want to go to another school, so be it. But you don't get to touch that money until you graduate. And you are of a certain age, you do not get the majority of the money. That's how you deal with that. You know? And I think it can happen.
1: Thanks for the call, Super Racide in inner city Detroit. That's too much to ask. You cannot put that much of the toothpaste back into the tube. We are too far gone there, Super. You're not going to make them go to class anymore. It doesn't matter. That's over. It's about football now. Nobody's tiptoeing and pussyfooting around the situation. It's not about anything except chasing that CFP money. That's it. That's the world of college football that bugs me. I did like the fact that they did feel like they're not pros, man. They are students. I mean, I thought that added to the pageantry of college football. Now they're hired guns, professionals, year, you just, whatevs. You really got to decide how much you want to follow your college football team now, because your roster flips like a junior college. Like, does that interest you? Oh, you're on social media. Oh, there's a new shot of a guy committed. He's holding a battle axe. And he'll be there for 8 months. And if he's good, he's going to leave you for a better school. And if he's not, you'll probably dump him, or he'll leave on his own to go to a worse school. Let's get back to Dallas. You know, there's something about a guy in Dallas named Vinny. It just makes you want to hear his opinion on sports. Let's get to Vinny in Dallas. You're live with Johnny Ballgame. Vinny, what you got?
5: Hey, how you doing tonight, Johnny? Man, it's good to talk to you again. Look, I got a little tidbit for you tonight, okay? I'm going to give you a little education here. Johnny, listen to me and listen to me good, okay? Look, I know you've been talking about it earlier, but I'm going to tell you something. If the 49ers are healthy this year, I'm a diehard 49er fan, you know, and if the 49ers are healthy going into the playoffs, they win the Super Bowl this year. You can mark that down on your calendar, bar none.
1: I would like that. I have a massive bet on the Super Bowl champion being from the NFC West division. So I would be, I guess, okay with that. Growing up in Seattle, thank you, Vinny. My fandom wouldn't love that, I guess. And I don't know how much camaraderie we have in the division for the NFL. Like, I don't root for the teams outside of the division to win random games on Sundays. I want them to lose. I don't know if it's different in the playoffs, but absolutely. Look, guys, the Niners were a walking injury report last year, and they were still kind of a freak interception away from being the one seed. Remember that play? They're almost ready to score. It goes right through McCaffrey's hands and just falls into, I think, was it Ty Okada? I don't know, it was a linebacker for the Seahawks. Can't remember the exact player, but they got this gimme interception. And the Niners just couldn't rebound. Remember the Kenneth Walker run on 3rd and 17 that made John Lynch almost, my God, punch a hole in the wall? That's how close the Niners were last year, and they were banged up as all hell. So 100% Vinny in Dallas, the Niner fan, if they're healthy, yeah, I think they're one of the best teams in the league. I've said this before, Stu. If the NFL seeded its playoffs like the NBA, screw your division, best eight. If the NFL did that last year, in the NFC, the number one seed would have been the Seahawks. The number two seed would have been the Rams. And the number three seed would have been the 49ers. Look at the records. If it was seeded like the NBA, the Niners would have been the three seed in the NFC last year. But they need, and they have to get rid of that. I would be all for that, by the way. Winning your division gets you in the tournament, but it doesn't assure you jack. With your 8-9 ass, get out of here. I don't get no freaking home game. But whatevs. I wish the NFL would do that. Don't penalize the three best teams in the NFC because they're in the same division. That's happened in a lot of different eras, too. I'm not just moving the goalposts on this year's NFC West. That's happened a lot. I mean, look at the entire 1980s with Joe Gibbs and Bill Parcells, and for half of it, Tom Landry. Are you kidding me? How many years one of those two would have had a bye week, a home game? But nope, they were in the same division as, you know, Joe Gibbs or Bill Parcells. That's happened a bunch. So I'd be okay with that. But that's where the Niners were just last year. They were that close. And I'll say this till the day I die. The Seahawks don't win the Super Bowl last year if they're not hosting those games. It wouldn't have happened. As good as that D is, I just think it's too hard to go on the road, especially against the Rams. You look at that Seahawks defense. Every team it played, pull up the box scores. They're keeping teams under 300 yards week in, week out.

0: Bowl four times all those years. Seattle's never been the one seed and not made it. That's how important home playoff games are. So no, I don't think they would have made the Super Bowl last year without home field. 310-840-4910. Line them up. Peyton Lodge, our new board operator. Stuart Kovacs, I'd say our new boardie. I think he's doing pretty good tonight. What do you say, Stu?
1: Oh, he's doing a great job. Amazing job.
0: You guys like this guy? Yeah, you like the new board op? Playing some good tunes? He is the son of the former host of the TV show Blind Date, Roger Lodge. Yes, his kid is our board op. Oh, small world, baby. We got two for two with Stu. Going to get back to Jalen Brunson. I said it, I'll stand behind it. Is he the greatest three-level scorer in NBA history for a person 6'1 or under? Score from anywhere on the floor. Is he the best we've seen? Isaiah? AI? 310-840-4910. I'm Johnny Ballgame. Be right back. Download the Westwood One Sports app.
2: 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Is their World Cup run just getting started? 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
1: Well, I love you guys, and we're going to be all morning long, and this will be a quick one. I'm going to apologize in advance. Great stuff, though. And I do have to say this, the Colts stuff, like bringing Daniel Jones to a Patrick Mahomes conversation, that's like showing up with a toothpick to like a knife fight. Like that totally different worlds those teams are living in regarding the quarterback. The Colts, well, they did, you know, the fork in the road. The Colts took a left. They wanted the mega quarterback, and they drafted Richardson. I don't know, what do you have, 7 starts in college? I kid. But now, yeah, that certainly is not a hit. I think we know that. So now the Colts were forced to kind of back up and take a right. And then they brought in Daniel Jones, and it worked until it didn't. If that doesn't work again this year, because now here's the thing. Daniel Jones was, he was nothing last year. You signed him to be like a backup. Like, you didn't have anything invested in him. Now you do. Now you paid him. What's that going to mean? We're hammering the NFL next.
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18: The New York Knicks 29-point comeback in Game 4 of the NBA Finals might not be numerically the biggest comeback in the history of the NBA, but given the stakes, it is absolutely the biggest comeback in the history of the NBA. The Knicks lose that game. It's 2-2, and San Antonio reclaims home court. Now the Knicks have all the momentum. The Knicks are up 3-1. Last night, what we saw, the biggest comeback in NBA history. I'm Nick Costos.
19: The U.S. Treasury quietly released its official financial report for 2025. It appears by its own numbers, the U.S. government seems insolvent. It's reported that the Treasury shows about $6 trillion in assets and over $47 trillion in liabilities. Add it all up, and it looks like the U.S. owes more than $130 trillion it doesn't have. 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

0: More like Westwood One Sports Morning Now. Shout out to the Loonies. Let's get five on this segment. 310-840-4910. Your boy, Johnny Ballgame, Stuart Kovacs producing, and Peyton Lodge running our board. We'll get to the calls in a second. Yeah, I said it. I'll stand behind it. I wouldn't lose any sleep if the NFL said we're going to do playoffs like the NBA does. That's how we're seeding our playoff teams, based on win-loss record, percentages, factor in the tiebreakers. Because last year, yeah, the Niners would have been the 3 seed, not the having to go on the road, even though they beat Philly. Like, they should have had a, or not, they could have had a home game. That happens in the NFL all the time. I remember 2010. Okay, the Saints, Sean Payton, Drew Brees, they won a title in 09. 2010, they were really good too, 11-5. Second best record in the NFC. Best record in the NFC? How about Mike Smith, Matt Ryan, in the Atlanta Falcons, 13-3. They lost to Aaron Rodgers and the Packers as the 6th seed that year, by the way, in the divisional round. And the Saints, you know, second best record in the NFC. Had to go on the road and got beast quaked. I was at that game. Might have been the most fun I've ever had at a sporting event. It was the 7-9 Seahawks beating the 11-5 Saints in that massive upset. So I wouldn't be opposed if the league said, you know, we're not going to do that anymore. Get your 8-9 butt out of a home game. I'd be okay with it. 310-840-4910. Let's get to the calls. We got Shay calling from Washington State. Shay, appreciate you holding. You're on with your boy Johnny Ballgame. Shay, what you got?
1: Oh, Johnny, good to hear. I love the show. But you're talking about being at the Beefquake game. I was at the game before that with the Rams, where we had to win to get in, both 7-9 teams to get in. And I'm with you. It should change to like the NBA. But reason I'm calling is I was listening to the Dallas guy talking about the Colts. And, well, the Colts were 7-1, but if you got to look at also before Daniels got hurt, they also have two quality wins all season, Denver and the Chargers. Every other win before was Miami, Tennessee, Vegas, Cardinals, Tennessee.
0: And that Bronco win, the Bronco win was total garbage, too. They got a gift penalty on a field goal at the end. If you remember that game, it was crap, but okay. I like where you're going with this, Shay, in Washington State. Continue.
1: And I'll just finish on this. When they lost out, Kansas City, Houston, Jacksonville, Seattle, San Francisco, Jacksonville, Houston. That's why they lost out. The better teams won. But then also going with that, I just want to get that out. Like the Colt thing, I don't give it to them. San Francisco now. I'll agree. San Francisco, if they stay healthy last year, who knows what they could have been. That's every year with San Francisco. You know, I'm a diehard Seahawk and whatever. And the Super Bowl, I agree with you. Like you said, the Super Bowl, I think, comes out of the NFC West. The Rams have souped up. The Seahawks, people say we lost stuff. We really didn't lose that much.
0: Agree.
1: But, you know, we really didn't. Lost Mafe. He got paid $22 million for 2 sacks. Bye. But either way, like, I just don't understand when people like San Francisco, they're, I hope they sell because you want to beat a team at their best to say you win, but they won't. That's their MO. And it sucks to be a San Francisco fan, but it's awesome to be a Seahawks fan to have your banner hanging on their stadium and winning in their field.
0: That was nice. Shay, appreciate the call. Well done. Good stuff, man. 310-840-4910. Is there any other caller out there with a better division? I don't know. I think that's a nice, healthy play that the Super Bowl champ will come from the NFC West. I think that's a very healthy play. Right now, I give the edge to the Rams. I think you have to. I mean, they were, what, a muffed punt last year away from beating the Seahawks? Maybe. I don't want to just give it to them. They still would have had to, you know, dot their I's, cross their T's, and do what McVay and Stafford do. But, you know, when the 52nd best player on your 50 or the 45th best player on your 46 or 47 man roster for the game gets in there and screws the whole thing up, what are you going to do? Like, I'm a Seahawks fan. I felt bad for Sean McVay when that dude muffed that punt. I mean, that's just catch the frickin' ball or not. Get out of the way. Let it bounce into the end zone. I don't care. Like, it's just, and that, to me, for the Rams, I mean, that's the NFL, though. That's how the ball bounces. Denver Bronco fan, you know this. I mean, Bo Nix running out the clock. Last year, man. And I'm talking about all those quarterbacks, too, where Mahomes is the only one that I'm giving a half a billion to. I mean, throw Bo Nix in on a rookie deal. Denver gets to have a really juicy roster, and they do. Because they're paying, what, 7% of their cap on their QB? I mean, if we're talking the Josh Allens, the Lamars, the Trevor Lawrence, even the Burrows, like, it's like those guys are waiting in line to be the next one to get a title, right? Well, Bo Nix might get in the way. Last year, Drake May showed up to the party. What? But he did. Let's get to Boston. We got Jim in Boston. Jim, you're up. Johnny Ball game on Westwood One. What do you know? What do you say, Jim?
2: Hey, Johnny. Good morning. I agree with you 100% about the records being like the NBA. I'm sick and tired of teams getting in from the NFC South that barely make it. It's just not good football. Teams are not getting rewarded for playing well.
0: Yeah.
2: I mean, it's impossible to continue to do this. And, you know, like you said, getting a home game, being 7-8 or 8-9 now, come on. Absolutely crazy. I just, you know, even if it affected my team, I wouldn't want that. They don't deserve it.
0: Yeah, Jim, to win a division, you just got to have a better record than three other teams. Like, okay. Like, I mean, that's tough. Sure, great. But, man, that's a hell of a reward getting a home game in the playoffs. And that's why you saw the Beastquake game. Like, that wouldn't have happened in New Orleans. And you could say that game just, you know, it wasn't fair that it was played in Seattle. And I could see them going to that. Or they won't, and the best teams will find a way to win or whatever the case is, Jim. What else?
2: Well, Johnny, they can reward a team. They can reward a division winner, but you should seed them by record if they're going to keep doing this.
0: Agree.
2: They should
0: agree.
2: You know, whatever seed that at the lowest wild card position is, and let it, you know, if a second team in a division gets a chance for a home game that way, so be it.
0: I think you're spot on, and I don't think a lot of fans out there are saying no to this. Thank you for the call in Boston, Jim. Like, I really don't know a lot of NFL fans that are like, no, no, you win your division, you deserve a home game. Like, okay. I mean, that's what the league does, so that's obviously what they do. Enough people think that's the right thing to do because they don't switch it. I'm just saying it doesn't bother me in either way. I love the NFL, and I've been loving it my whole life and always will. But it is, I mean, you want to talk a reward rather than a punishment for having, you know, you could say the three of the four best teams in the NFC in one division. And it's not the only time it's happened. Look at the NFC East in the 1980s, right there. And there's all those years, what, the Bears and the Vikings were both good also in the 80s. I mean, you go on the Bills and the Dolphins, but whatever, what, it's fine. But it would be cool to, I mean, in my opinion, to do more like the NBA. I think it would add way more to the regular season, too. I mean, if you're a third-place team and you know you can't win your division, but you'll make the playoffs, dude, you'll sit players on week 18. You'll sit guys. But if you could say, well, if we win this game, we move up seeding, and all of a sudden we go from the 5 to the 4, and then we get a home game. Okay, I'm playing everybody week 18, my 17th game. I would. And now, no, man. Like, I am where I am. And that happens every year. Well, this team's penciled in on that seed. They can't move. They can't move down. They're the division winner. They're going to be penciled in as the 4. Because they're the cheesy McGillicuddy fart wad going 8-9 in the NFC South. Like, yeah, they're the 4 seed. Lock them in. Like, what? Like, you could have other teams, wild card teams, saying, well, we could pass them. I think it'd be bitching. I don't think we're asking for a ton here. 310-840-4910. I'm Johnny Ballgame. Two parades this week. Oh, son of a. Right? Raleigh, North Carolina. Oh, Lord Stanley coming back. First time 20 years. And then New York. My gosh. I'd like to say, like, stay classy, but I don't think I've seen what's been going on. I don't know what classy looks like. I mean, they're just having fun. I wish they'd be safe. I hope they'd be safe. Don't steal. Don't destroy. But, I mean, that's probably going to happen anyway because there are a-holes everywhere. There's just nothing you can do, especially in a town like that with a team like that. You just kind of... You know, it's like Snot, the dog, in Christmas Vacation when he latches on to Clark. Cousin Eddie says, you know, he latches on, Clark. Best thing to do, just let him finish. And that's kind of what I would think about this parade. Just kind of let him do it. Hopefully the damage control isn't too bad. But that's going to be an insane parade to watch. I don't like watching parades. What? Okay. Look at it on my social media feed and whatnot. But I think I'm going to watch the Knicks parade. Like, I'm kind of interested. And it's going to be weird how, because I'm a nerd like this, I'll remember every series I've ever seen and come up with, you know, my, what I remember and the stories I will tell, because this is what I do, you know, the sports radio. So I use the NBA storytelling and, you know, the story that I will tell regarding this season, this Knicks team, that Spurs team, those coaches. I got a lot of thoughts on this finals. I'm going to tell them. Go nowhere. I'm Johnny Ballgame. I'm coming with them. It's Westwood One Sports. 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
7: Here's your 96.7 FM, 1670 AM, The Zone weatherology forecast. Mainly clear skies overnight with lows around 49. Westerly winds 5 to 10 miles an hour. Mainly sunny again Monday, highs around 75. Partly cloudy skies Monday night, slight chance for storms. Lows level off around 56. 69 Tuesday with storms likely. 71 Wednesday, storms continue. Right now, 57. I'm staff meteorologist Megan Mulford on The Zone.
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0: I'm bobbing my head up and down right now. Stuart Kovacs, you see this? We got good music here, don't we, Stu?
1: Oh,
0: we got good music here.
1: The very best.
0: We do. 310-840-4910. We got you until 6 a.m. Eastern time, yo. Drake, Nick, the entire lineup. It's going to be a hell of a week on Westwood One Sports. You got the World Cup heating up in Seattle, one of the capital cities of U.S. soccer. For Team USA versus Australia, both coming off World Cup wins. Like, what am I doing? I'm here talking soccer? Wait, what? Yes, I was that thrilled Friday night. I'd never been thrilled watching soccer. I loved that. Christian Pulisic? Okay. I think I get it. All my soccer nerdy friends saying, oh, could be the best American I've ever remember. Okay, I saw it. He was easily the best player on the pitch on Friday night. I hope he's okay for Seattle, Australia, United States. The NBA Finals, putting a bow here, as they like to say in this business. I never use that term, weird that I just did, but I haven't been as wrong about an NBA Finals in over 20 years of just being an NBA geek. I was so wrong on this series, and no problem admitting it. Nick Fan, I said this before, I'll say it again. Nick Fan, you're the smartest guy in the room because you were with this the entire time. You were telling us bull crap. I don't care that they didn't play anybody in the East. They're destroying these teams. And you were right. And that team, for you, will live forever, and I love you for having that. You know, we have when our team wins, those teams live forever with us. The players, the moments, because you can't have a championship without like a ton of moments that come with it. The tip, Brunson. But I was so wrong on that series. I mean, I got to go back to 04 when the Pistons destroyed the Shaq and Kobe dynasty. I was way wrong on that series, and I think a lot of people were. And that was Shaq and Kobe's last game together, game 5, when the Pistons knocked them out that year. Now, this wasn't that level of beatdown, because all these games were close, and I'll get into it in a second. That's why this series is just weird for me when I reference it. Because the comebacks, like, it just kept happening. They never figured it out. Protecting a lead, the fourth quarter, executing, having balls, man. They just couldn't. And, you know, the Knicks could, and that's why they won. Not that San Antonio just wrapped this up and completely gave them this. No. The tip. Brunson takeover. The Knicks went out and earned the hell out of it. It's almost like they Muhammad Ali rope-a-doped them against George Foreman. Just toyed with them for the three quarters. Kept them, I guess, in striking distance. And then the fourth quarter, let them puke all over themselves. And we'll get this done. That's what I'll remember, the comebacks. But the one stat that I think I'm going to talk about the rest of my radio life when I talk about the NBA and I throw this series into whatever story I'm trying to tell, I will look back on this series with the stat of 72%. 72% of the minutes in this finals, the Spurs had the lead. 72% of the minutes. I've never seen an ass kicking in a 4-1 series with that stat that came with it. I'll tell you this, it makes me want this series again. Now, did the Knicks do enough? Did the NBA playoffs do enough to have me running and being real excited to get into an NBA regular season next year? No. Hell no. No. But man, if you could sign me up right now and say, Johnny Ballgame, you can sign this right now and the Knicks and the Spurs will play again next year. I'd take that. I love that about the NBA, and we don't get that anymore. What is this, 8, 9 straight years with a different champion? Starting with what? Was it the Raptors? Or was it the Dubs were the last team to repeat. So we don't, I would love it because I would want to see where the Spurs gained experience, because that's why they lost this series. It has to be right from the coach down, man. In this stat, never been more true, dude. The youngest team to ever win a title. 1977 Portland Trailblazers, Bill Walton, Maurice Lucas, Lionel Hollins, I'll keep going, Bobby Gross, Dave Twardzik, Johnny Newman, coached by the doctor, Jack Ramsey. That's still the youngest team to win an NBA championship. And that's why it's so hard in that league at that age to win that trophy. It doesn't happen. It's a grown man's trophy. And you could say, well, who was the grown man in this series? And you'd laugh if someone even asked you that question. It was the Knicks. They won the series, and it wasn't. Every game was close. But the series, 4-1. So when I tell the story on this series, it's going to be one of those kind of like, yeah, you'll look back and all the Knicks easy peasied it in 5, but then you'll look and wait, the Spurs were winning 72% of the time and they got their ass kicked. And that's why it's been since 1977 where a young ass team like that has won the title. Now you look at Oklahoma City. Last year, they became the second youngest team to ever win a title behind the 77 Rip City Blazers, last year's Thunder. But man, remember that series? If inexperience could have given that away, it tried really hard. But then what, the Achilles of Halliburton, game 7, kind of got in the way. Even as good as Oklahoma City was last year, they were way better than that Pacers team. That Pacers team was a 4 seed in the East. Get off it. But the inexperience, the Pacers team was way more experienced. But Oklahoma City still won. Now, if, big if, San Antonio would have won that series, they would have become the second youngest team to win an NBA championship. Which again points to the holy shnikes factor that 77 Blazer team still has that. Because every one of those players went to college. Their best player, Bill Walton, went to college for 4 years. And they were still that young? That's crazy. But yeah, that's how I will think of this series. I was way wrong on it. One team was experienced. The other team wasn't. Even though the inexperienced team, I mean, when they were playing their ball, they were better than the Knicks. Of course, can't say they weren't. But sorry, 4 quarters, guys. You don't get to just play for 3. Nope. The Knicks know that. You didn't. And De'Aaron Fox, like, stop shooting that. De'Aaron Fox, dribble the ball out. Make them foul you. You're an 80% free throw shooter. It was ridiculous. And I don't even think the Spurs would have won the series. They would have kept doing stupid stuff like that because they weren't ready. And I was wrong on that. I thought they would be, and I disrespected the Knicks. I disrespected the Eastern Conference. I disrespected the Sixers. I disrespected the Cavs, and I said, nah. And wow, 4-1, Knicks fan. Like, put that in your pipe. I know you will during that parade. Like, seriously. Like, that was you gotta love that. 4-1? You smack that ass. I was wrong. I loved the comebacks. I mean, you just saw it. Like, and it's funny with sports fans. We can sense it, can't we? We can. One team's tight as all hell. I mean, you've put a lump of coal up their ass, in 2 weeks you'd have a diamond. Thank you, Ferris Bueller. And then the other team was loosey-goosey. The other team had dudes that won college national championships. Dude, you could see that. And the Spurs, yeah. Too young, too inexperienced, and good for the Knicks. You showed them. Because in that league, you don't win titles that young. There's been two teams, guys. The 77 Blazers and the 2025 Thunder. That's it. You got to earn your stripes in that league, and that's typically how it is. In the Knicks, Eastern Conference Finals last year, Jalen Brunson. And God, he was winning national titles in college 10 years ago on those Nova teams. 10 years. What, 2016? Was that the shot? Chris Jenkins? Yeah. Like, dude, they were ready. And Knicks fan, still partying. You know, Stuart, you had a good question, my producer, about, you know, you look at all the teams that have the droughts going on in pro sports right now, championship droughts, you know, or teams that just haven't won one. And it's kind of a pretty, it's fun game to play. Like, who's next? You know? And, I mean, it's a Bills fan, Lions fan. You know, they have AFL and NFL championship droughts, never won a Super Bowl. But if you had to put your finger on it, Stuart Kovacs, who's working on a drought right now being filled up with some sweet juice?
1: I think it's the Bills. I know that's probably the easy answer, but with Josh Allen, a new head coach in the mix, the AFC is still kind of open. I mean, I know we said the same thing last year, and we've said the same thing for the past 3 or 4 years, but I do think it's going to have to happen eventually for Josh Allen. If it doesn't happen, I mean, I'd be stunned.
0: I was thinking about this, yeah, during the commercial break of all times, just thinking about the show and whatnot and all these AFC quarterbacks that are making Mahomes-level money, and not all of them can get there. You know, it's just the AFC, and you start with Mahomes, and then you go to, you know, you go to the Josh Allen and Lamar. But don't forget, dude, Drake May was just there. Bo Nix was almost just there. Trevor Lawrence is like, hey, we're coming. Justin Herbert's like, man, maybe. Joe Burrow's like, I'm already here, dude. Let's just give me a decent defense and I'll go into Arrowhead or Buffalo and win again. I've done both in playoff games. I'll do it again. Like, all those guys, like, you know, they're all trying to get through a door that only lets one person in every year. And I wonder at what point, because Stuart, you know, I'm telling these NFL stories for the next however long I'm in this business. Like, which one of those guys is going to be, God, I hate using this name, Daniel Constantine Marino? Or in this case, maybe not even being Daniel Constantine Marino, maybe being like a Warren Moon, a Hall of Famer, never went to a Super Bowl. In Moon's case, he never went to a conference championship, never got out of the divisional round. But it's not everybody gets to. So I just kind of wonder, and I was thinking about that during the break, like, God, what if Josh Allen doesn't ever get to a Super Bowl? It's not going to be like preposterous. Oh my God, what? No, that just means Mahomes got there. That means Burrow got there. That means Lamar finally got there. That means one of these new rookie dudes, young guys, is going to get there. So it's weird. Some of these guys won't. 310-840-4910. Yeah, those are my takeaways with the finals. I was wrong. The inexperience was evident. And you got to credit the Knicks on that. Let's get to Brandon in Chicago. Appreciate you holding, Brandon. You're live with Johnny Ballgame on Westwood One. What you got, Brandon?
2: Yo, it was a good ballgame. Thanks for taking my call, man.
0: Hell yeah.
2: I just wish the finals could have gone a little bit longer. I love seeing, you know, extra basketball. But I really think Mitch Johnson, man, he got out-coached by Mike Brown. You could totally tell, man. And, you know, when Brunson is cooking them for 45 points, you know, Kevin Johnson took it upon himself to actually try and defend MJ in the finals when Dan Majerle was getting cooked. And I just think that Dylan Harper was really defending him the best. And maybe putting him solely on Brunson would have, you know, tried to contain him and, you know, every once in a while throw a double team at him because, I mean, in that point you got to see if another person can hit a shot. I know Mikal Bridges was coming up big and, you know, but I want to get your opinion on managers overall. Which ones do you think or which sport do managers have the biggest effect? Because, you know, the adjustments with Alvarado, he was kind of filling that A.J. Mitchell role, what OKC was doing to the Spurs. And honestly, I just think the Spurs ran out of gas. Like, again, I said he got out-coached. He left Wemby in there too long. And, you know, I think it showed up towards the end of the games.
0: Thank you for the call, Brandon, in Chicago. You know, for me, before this series started on this show, me and Stuart Kovacs were talking. I said, who's under the most pressure in this entire series? I said, Mitch Johnson. Because, dude, yeah, we know his background. He's new to this. Young coach was given this. And he got his ass out coached, man. It was evident. And he was just as young as his players. And here's my take on Mitch. Like, for example, you know, I heard PJ Carlesimo on this network with Mike Wickett last night. PJ Carlesimo was Kevin Durant's first coach in Seattle and then a year in Oklahoma City. And they sucked. They couldn't get it done. And P.J. Carlesimo didn't get the golden goose. If it would have worked early with Kevin Durant, P.J. Carlesimo would have got to be Kevin Durant's coach. He didn't get to. Look at LeBron's rookie year. Paul Silas was his first coach. Now, missed the playoffs. What, LeBron's first 2 years? Paul Silas didn't get to be the coach anymore. They brought in, of all people, Mike Brown, and it worked. Mitch Johnson. No, they're not going to fire him. But Mitch Johnson better not have these issues ever again. Like, ever, ever, ever, ever again. Because they will find someone who's not going to... And I love Mitch, guys. I'm a Mitch Johnson fan. We're from the same city, legitimately. I grew up like 5 miles away from Mitch Johnson's house. I remember him when he was in middle school. He was a basketball player at O'Day, like a powerhouse high school in Seattle. He went to Stanford. He was a good player at Stanford. Not good enough for the NBA, but found a home in the G League with the Austin Toros of San Antonio and worked his way up. I love Mitch Johnson, man. But that was rough. And, yeah. If he doesn't get this quickly fixed, Wemby's gonna get a new coach, guys. That's what, you know, Magic Johnson, his first coach, even though he won a title, it didn't work. Westhead, you can go on and on. Michael Jordan's first coach was a guy named Kevin Lockery. My old school listeners, remember Kevin Lockery? He got MJ. He had the first 2 years with MJ. Imagine that. He probably still, if he's alive, thinks about that in the middle of the night. If they just would have given me one more year. That's my worry with Mitch Johnson, is that in 3 years, he's coaching frickin' the Charlotte Hornets or the Sacramento Kings, living off this run and, yeah. 310-840-4910. Let's get to Pittsburgh. How about Mr. Pittsburgh on the line on Westwood One? Mr. Pittsburgh, hey. Bring it.
3: Hey, how you doing, my friend? Hey, listen, first-time caller here. I just want to say what a series that was. 4-1. Let's understand why the New York Knicks won this. You know what? When you think of Michael Jordan, you look at him as an assassin, and that's what Jalen Brunson was. See, when you look at the San Antonio Spurs when they played against OKC went to Game 6 in San Antonio. And, you know, they went there and got beat by 20. But you know what? That wasn't the thing to do. You got to go in. You got to be an assassin. Michael Jordan was an assassin. He did it in Utah. We're not bringing it back to Game 7. We're winning it here because that's our goal, to win a title. That was Brunson's attitude. That's why they won the game. And, yes, you're right. Experience was the one thing that helped this team win. But you know what? I hope that Shai Gilgeous-Alexander watched tonight and learned something from it, buddy. If you want to be a repeat, you want to continue to be a champion, you've got to go in there hungry. You've got to go in there ready to feast. You've got to go in there like that lion that's ready to go after its prey. You have to, and that's what Jalen Brunson did. Brunson saw his teammates were down and out. He said, give it to me. I got you. A point guard. He's a true point guard. A true point guard, they set up everybody else so that way they can attack and score. But this time he knew, listen, if we were going to win this series that night, last night, it's going to be on me. 45 points. Send Wemby on and San Antonio home in their home court. Congratulations, New York Knicks fans. You deserve it.
0: Thank you for the call, Mr. Pittsburgh. Well done. Had really good calls tonight and this morning. 100%. Like, that's one of the things that I love about the NBA and the storytelling that comes with the NBA is the character that says, give me the effing ball and get the F out of the way, and I got this. And we've seen it so many times in that league. And it is a presentation, a theater, a performance, an exhibition that no other sport provides. I'm sorry, but your best player in baseball only gets to hit one out of every nine times, man. In the NFL, Patrick Mahomes doesn't play defense. Basketball, hockey, your best player plays a third of the ice time. But in basketball, you can have that alpha dog that says, I got it, damn it. We're not going to lose. We're not going back home. And Jalen Brunson was that. Wemby was the opposite. Wemby didn't have any killer instinct, man. Like, I mean, do you get in De'Aaron Fox's face on some of those? Maybe not. It's not his personality, but dude, give me the ball. What would a Michael Jordan done if on critical possessions, Horace Grant keeps taking 17 footers? Like, that wouldn't have happened. And Jalen Brunson, yeah, I got it. A stinking assassin. You're right. Just a badass. That's what Jalen Brunson is. And that's what he will continue to be. And I will challenge somebody on this because I said, I think Jalen Brunson is the best 6'1 or under three level scorer I've ever seen in the NBA. Ever. He lives in the paint and he's 6 feet. Lives in the paint. Operates in the paint. Probably, hell, led that team in paint buckets that series. Maybe not, but right outside the paint. He finishes under the basket well, draws fouls well, shoots free throws well. The mid-range game, I think it's the best in the league. The way he operates the 15, 17-foot game, he eventually gets you to fall for the pump fake. They always do. Then all of a sudden, he gets your ass in the air. Haga laga. Then he's going to either draw the foul or find a lane to shoot. He's got the best mid-range game off the dribble, like in the league. And then outside, he can shoot a three whenever he wants. Deep distance. He did that. How many big threes does he hit? He hits several in the fourth quarter. Down four. Brunson comes. Drills a three. Down one. Like, and I say that because he's a better three-point shooter than Isaiah Thomas was. And I'll give Zeke credit finishing inside. Mid-range game. One of the best. Maybe the best. But he wasn't the three-point shooter because the era didn't call for it. You could say that, too. And AI, my God, I loved Allen Iverson, one of my favorites ever. But I think Brunson has a better mid-range scoring game. And that's really saying something, because you have no idea. I'll tell you, the pantheon I put Iverson in scores, certainly dudes that are 6'1 or under. But I didn't see AI take over a finals series. I never saw AI drop a 40-burger in a clincher on the ROAD. That's like tracking down a cephalopoid on foot, Men in Black fans. That's Jalen Brunson. He's tracking down cephalopoids on foot. I've not seen a dude like 6'1 or under be a three-level lethal scorer like that. Good for him. I love his story. That's how I want the American basketball player to be developed. Not just going to the AAU in the academy for 1 year, spending 8 months on a campus, and then going to the draft and being some teenage fart knocker in the league. I love the Brunson path. And it paid off, and I loved seeing that. Let's get to Montreal. Oh, Canada. Tony, Montreal, you're up with Johnny Ballgame. What you got?
4: Johnny, how you doing, man? I love when you take my calls. I appreciate it, man. Listen, I'm 100% for the Knicks. I love the Knicks. And what's best about it is the way you call it. You know, everybody anointed Wemby at 22 years old, the greatest basketball player on the earth. The problem is he can't play more than 30 minutes. He doesn't have the wind. He's too young, and he ran into a wall of players that 5-1. You know that. No matter how good you are, you can't beat 5. And not only can you not beat 5, you can't beat 10, because that bench is just as good as most starting lineups in the NBA. And if you look at the Robinsons and the Shamets and all these guys that come off the bench, these guys are not fooling around. The general, you called it. He is a general. He's the Iceman. That man, when he took that inbound pass, okay, from Obi, and that came across, it takes guts. It takes a lot of courage to take that long shot. Okay, it didn't make the shot. He didn't make the shot, but, you know, his own player who inbounded made one of the greatest tips ever. It'll never be forgotten. And those players that are on that team will walk forever. Like Fred Shiro said when the Flyers won back in the 70s, he says, we will walk together in forever. We are a brotherhood that will never be forgotten. And that's what's going to happen with this team. He is the king. He brought the ring. I always called Jalen the king. And the king brings the ring. He brought the ring. And he didn't quit in that last game, Johnny. You as a guy that's a sportscaster, you got to appreciate a guy that, okay, he didn't play so well in the beginning. But it's how you finish. It's how you finish the game.

0: Bimby was manhandled. Sure, he can play. Sure, he can score. But who scored 45 of 94 points? Jalen. And you know what? You're right. You know, the whole the National Basketball League never looked upon this guy as anything but a second-round draft. He wasn't good enough to be signed by Dallas. And Nico is wherever Nico is today. He gave up two stars, right? But it doesn't matter. The star in New York came to New York when New York wasn't anywhere near the stratosphere that it's at right now. And this guy shot for the moon, and the boys came along and touched the stars. And that's what they say in basketball. These guys all became stars. So when they have that parade, that canyon of heroes has a bunch of new heroes. And the thing is, Johnny, it's New York, right? So New York is tribal. You're either a Mets fan, a Yankees fan, a Giants fan, a Jets fan, etc. You know, all the way. But today, all of those tribes, all of those boroughs are behind one team. One team. Yep. And you know what? They should be proud. The rest of the NBA should be proud. And fans of basketball around the world should be proud, because that was a lunch bucket team. That wasn't LeBron. That wasn't superstars, Johnny. Johnny, that's lunch bucket guys. Just like you are a lunch bucket guy like me at this hour of the morning. I'm going to work. I'm still at work. You're doing what you do. But the guys in New York that are tears coming out of their eyes, 50 years that they've been waiting, 53 years have been waiting for this. You know, I was tearing up, man. And I'm an old man. I'm 67. I thought, there's no way. But the people kept condemning them. Yeah, man.
1: Man, your Knick fan loves you. Thank you for the call. And it does bug me when people are like, well, Brunson didn't have that great of a series. Look at his field goal percentage. Stop it. 310-840-4910. I'm Johnny Ballgame. It's Westwood One. 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
2: 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The U.S. beats Paraguay and gives the nation something to believe in. Is their World Cup run just getting started? Westwood One Sports.
3: The U.S. Treasury quietly released its official financial report for 2025. 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
12: If the Knicks hold on to win the NBA championship, OG Anunoby's game-winning tip-in will join the pantheon of legendary NBA Finals plays, like Magic Johnson's skyhook against the Boston Celtics, Michael Jordan's final shot against the Utah Jazz, Ray Allen's three against the San Antonio Spurs, LeBron's chase-down block against the Golden State Warriors, put OG's play up there with all of them. I'm Costas.
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0: Sports Night with Johnny Ballgame.
1: Stuart Kovacs producing. Peyton Lodge, son of Roger, running our board. And I'm Johnny Ballgame. And it's Westwood One Sports Night. Got you till 6 a.m. Eastern Time, where they're going to be fired up. You got two parades coming this week now. Carolina seals the deal in Vegas. They bring the Cup back to that region for first times in 20 years. And then the Knicks. Oh, is there anybody listening that remembers the last time the Knicks won a title? Like, you remember the series of them beating the Lakers? Like, you remember the 73 series? And then you lived long enough to see this Knicks team? And you are a fan of both? Where's that story? 310-840-4910. I want it. Because when I wrap up the NBA season and this storyline for the finals, first off, I'll always remember being wrong. And I don't think I was this wrong on an NBA Finals series since 2004, when the Pistons smeared the Shaq and Kobe Lakers and ended the Shaq and Kobe dynasty. That was the last game Shaq and Kobe ever played together. Game 5, 04 Finals, losing to the Pistons. And I thought there was just no way. That was the original super team. They brought in Karl Malone. They brought in Gary Payton, neither of which were at the point of their career, at least within that offense, where they could do much. But you had the best two players in the league, Shaq and Kobe, essentially. And I was way off that series. And that was a 5-game series. I'll tell you this, that was more of an ass-kicking than this. And this is an ass-kicking on paper, right? It's a paper ass-kicking. Any series in 5 games, it's a really hard sell to get someone to say, oh, that was a really good series, man. It's a tough sell. I'll listen to that. I mean, when the loser in 5 games leads 72% of the minutes, for me, that's kind of where I'm going to go. I was wrong as hell. The comebacks were thrilling, riveting, gut-wrenching, heart-wrenching. I mean, I can't imagine being a diehard Knicks or Spurs fan that whole series, especially in those fourth quarters. Spurs fans just hoping to hold on. Knicks fan just hoping to keep the comeback going. And then you could just tell when one team, they didn't know what they were doing. Oh, there's De'Aaron Fox taking another jumper. Great. Just wasting possessions. And yeah, I'll remember the comebacks. I mean, the historic comeback, but like Stuart Kovacs said, San Antonio had a double-digit lead in all 5 games. I mean, you go back and watch, and I won't, but that will be my takeaway. 310-840-4910. And inexperience, that's the other takeaway. I was wrong as hell. Comebacks were fun to watch, thrilling, and the inexperience, yep, that was the difference for me. One team was ready. They knew the moment. They wanted the moment. That's all the Knicks wanted, was a shot of the moment. San Antonio didn't want any part of that moment. They just wanted to easy peasy it and be up by 10 the whole game and kind of coast to victories. And they just couldn't have it happen. Bad possessions. Not I love Mitch Johnson. I hope it works out for him in San Antonio. He's a Seattle guy. I love him. But man, that was not a good series for him. And if Spurs brass, and they should, think about, well, moving forward, their best assistant is gone, too. Was it the Orlando gig? Their top assistant, you lose, but that's the NBA. Let's get back to the calls. We're going to beautiful Idaho. Oh, what a beautiful day in Idaho. Ron, you're up with Johnny Ballgame on Westwood One. What you got, Ron?
2: I just want to say hi. I haven't seen you in a couple of years, and your voice and your program just rang me off the bell. I followed Austin Gentry in his senior year at the Big Blue before it got painted green. So if that was you, I just want to say I love you, buddy.
1: Appreciate the call, Ron. Checking in on Idaho. And by the way, that was Gentry's junior year. He left a year early. Not that it matters, but yes. I'm like the president of Ashton Gentry Radio. the show I am a part of Monday through Friday, KTIK, The Ticket in Boise, Idaho. My partners and I, and we talk about Ash and Gentee every single day. And you could have imagined the 2024 college football season in a college football town like Boise with Ash and Gentee. I should have won the Heisman, but yeah. 310-840-4910. Appreciate the shout out in Idaho. Let's get to New York. How about this? Steven in New York. Steven, I want you to bring it, man. What you got?
3: Hi. Thanks for having me. Is this Johnny Ballgame?
1: In the flesh.
3: Hi. I'm going to tell you afterwards why you have more integrity than the other hosts on there. But first, I want to mention, you mentioned the Isaiah Thomas play with Larry Bird. I'm glad you brought that up, because the play that Nick guy made on game three, he inbounded the ball. When Brunson had trouble shooting it, he was on the left-hand side. Did you notice that? Waving at him, like, get me the ball. Brunson didn't see him and put it up, so he ran down the middle and had the presence of mind when went off the rim to know when to stop and then when to jump and out-jump everybody. That was a Larry Bird-type play. That was unbelievable. So I hope that people remember that like they remember Larry Bird's play, because it made the series go 3-1. Second thing, you mentioned Todd Toilet Bowls. Do you know that he cost Tom Brady a second Super Bowl? You probably remember. Do you remember after Brady won the Super Bowl with Tampa, the next year they played Los Angeles
1: in
3: the playoffs.
1: Great game. Great right. game. They had Brady, a lead with, what, 30 Brady. Seconds?
3: No. But not only that, Brady was 21 points behind in the fourth quarter, tied the game on a big long pass to Evans with like less than a minute, okay? So everybody's thinking this is going to go into overtime. This is, if the coin flip goes for Brady, you know who's going to win, right? But the Rams had the ball for like less than a minute. Everybody in the world watching this game knows it's going to Cooper Kupp. And Todd Toilet Bowls, the defensive coordinator, has one defender back there. Do you remember the play?
1: And 100%.
3: And of course.
1: Yes.
3: Okay. So at the time, and the head coach, Arians, he also signed off on that call, like the worst call of all time. So Brady gets pissed off at that. It cost him another Super Bowl. Brady gets pissed off, and he has the management fire Arians. So to get back at Brady for putting pressure, fire Arians. Who does he make head coach? Todd Toilet Bowls. This guy's and the sports media has these orgasms the last 5 years. He's won the division the last 5 years with 9-8 records. The guy, he's not even going to make it. I can't even believe they re-signed him. Last point, I want to say why you have more integrity than the other hosts. I've called this station 3 times now because I had disagreements. With 2 of the guys, I was put on a thing where I couldn't talk, and they just talked over me and made me look stupid. Whereas I called you once before, and you made an honest mistake, and you did the same thing at first. You put me on hold, told me I was stupid, but I called back, and you let me back on because you made an honest mistake about Doug Williams replacing Jay Schrader. You have integrity that you let me come back on. And you let me, you had a misunderstanding. It was an honest mistake. There's a guy last night, and this other guy, I was driving the car. I come home. I drive home late. 3 nights in a row. First guy he's insisting that we talk about what do we think about Taylor Swift and marrying, the guy from, the football player. I called up to say that none of his listeners cares about that. He puts me on a blocked line where I can't respond and tells me how it's so great that he's mixing pop culture with football when there's not one 15-year-old girl listening to your show. The guy last night was worse. He's talking about the Knick game.
1: Steven, I get you, man. Steven, let me get in. I get you, man. That's their show. I don't want the ball game show here to be, hey, let's call and bitch about the other dudes who have shows and... It's a hard business, and you have to decide, thank you for the call, when and where you mix in what you mix in. My strategy, I try to mix in the pop culture while I'm talking about sports. I want to mix in a cheesy movie line from Dumb and Dumber. I'll throw that into my sports stuff, but everybody does it differently. Appreciate you still listening to Westwood One, and I'll let you handle that with those other guys. Thanks for the call. Let's get to Pennsylvania. Sean! Sean, you in Pennsylvania right now? What you got for us, brother? Bring it.
4: No, bro. I'm the guy that bet the Knicks before the playoffs plus 771. Remember? I'm at the World Series of Poker.
1: Okay.
4: This was the other night. So I cashed in $4,335, brother.
1: Well done.
4: Yep.
1: Well done.
4: $3,300. Yeah.
1: That's what you made on the Knicks?
4: Yeah. That's what I made. Anyway, the Knicks, Jalen Brunson's a product of Illinois basketball. We all know that. High school basketball, Lincolnshire, Illinois. just a great ball player. Great, great ball player. Also, Wembanyama looked very weak down the stretch of almost every game there was. They leaned on him like no tomorrow. You know, and I do agree with the other caller. You have a lot of integrity. I like the way you broadcast. That's why I'm calling again. I usually don't. And then the last thing is, the parade is going to be crazy. I know several people that live in New York because me and my wife moved from Brooklyn. And it is sunny and warm here in Vegas. I'm already up like 7,000 for the week. So let's go.
1: Keep it rolling, Sean. And I appreciate you calling and listening to Johnny Ballgame on Westwood One Sports Night. 310-840-4910. I hate that I have to. I wish I could feel differently about this series, but that's just my emotion, man. I watched every second like you did. You know, it was a paper ass kicking. It was more to me about the Spurs folding in fourth quarters than the Knicks saying, not on my watch. But hey, take it either way. I'm not taking anything away from a Knicks fan. Dude, well done. And Jalen Brunson, that's like how I would love the American basketball player to be developed. Not this AAU, grimy, sleazy, greasy bullcrap that gets you to college for 1 year and it's all this money and I need all these touches and if I don't get it, I'm leaving. And I hate that. Like, I hate how this country, I hate our system. Because I notice it. I don't know if you guys do. The international players are so much further ahead in just life than I think a lot of the American rookies. And Jalen Brunson, not going to be one of those guys. No, that's how I want. You know, you go to college, you win two natties, two NCAA tournaments. You play it. I mean, now, like, guys are on campus for 8 months. They show up in June, July, and they're out in March. That's it. That's the college experience. So I like that Jalen Brunson is getting all this stuff thrown his way. And how is he the best American basketball player on earth right now? He's up there. Probably still go with what? You're going to go with Ant? Okay. Brunson's going to have his ring sized here in a second. Dropping 40 anytime his team needed him to, having a bucket, whether it was a three or operating in the key or drawing a foul, however he wanted to. You want to talk three-level scoring? I don't think I've ever seen a better player, 6 feet, 6'1", that's a three-level scorer better than Jalen Brunson. That includes Zeke. That includes AI. I mean, the day I didn't have this mid-range game, Jalen Brunson, I knew I was going to bust myself. Jalen Brunson, he abuses players physically. He backs them in. You get the pump fake game going. Sooner or later, the idiot's going to fall for the pump fake, and then the world is yours. And my God, the pump fakes. How many times did a Nick get three free throws because of a pump fake? Oh, my God. Yep, a lot of them. Don't leave your feet. Who cares? You're not going to block a shot out there anyway if you're not Wemby. Let them shoot. They didn't. Just one of the many things. But I think he might be the best 6 foot, three-level scorer I've ever seen. He gets it under the basket. He gets mid-range. And hell yes, he shoots threes. He's a marvelous player. And I wish more American basketball players had that upbringing, not, well, you know, you play AAU, you don't even play high school ball anymore. It's a waste of your time. You just play AAU and then you go to some academy where they just play you there too. And then you get to go to this mega school for all this money. You're there 8 months and then you're walking down on NBA draft night, hugging your mother and all that good stuff. And then you're into the league. And those guys aren't ready in most cases. They're not. 310-840-4910. Let's go to beautiful Santa Cruz. God, I wish I was in Santa Cruz right now. Steph, you're on the line. What you got, Steph?
5: Oh, yeah, we got that warm weather. So, anyways, I was noticing a trend. Anyways, let me give a shout-out. I'm a diehard Spurs fan. I give a shout-out to the New York Knicks. Congratulations. Since, what, 73, right?
1: Yep.
5: 73, and I'll give you a tidbit on that. 73, Phil Jackson.
1: Yep, he was on that team. Yeah, he was on that team. You're right.
5: So let me go back to these weird droughts. USA Hockey Men's, how long was their drought? And they got it, right?
1: Okay.
5: And then Indiana Hoosiers football, how long was their drought?
1: Wow, okay.
5: And then you got to correct me on this one. I don't know too much about hockey. So we had a new champion today, right?
1: 20 years ago, Carolina held the Lord Stanley's Cup.
5: Okay. I'm just going to say it right now. Okay, and then we throw in the Knicks, obviously, because I was 73 and all that. I'll take a wild guess. You'll think I'm crazy. World Cup hockey, it's time USA does it this year.
1: World Cup soccer, he meant. Steph, appreciate the call. Thank you. Look, if you watched the first half on Friday like I did too, you were like, wait. Did I miss something? Do we like kick ass in soccer now too? Because if we do, then I might stick around here for a while. We're Americans. We want winners. And if they don't dominate from a global standpoint, it feels like a lot of us are like, eh. And like I said, we're American sports fans, or most of you listening. We don't just love one sport. We don't just follow two teams. Like Stuart Kovacs, how many, I mean, you got like seven teams that you love, right, Stu?
6: I would say so, yeah, probably around
1: that. Okay, check out Stu's teams, too. I love this. He's a Laker fan in basketball, okay? He's a Yankee fan in baseball. I think he's a Duke men's basketball fan.
6: No, not Duke.
1: I'm just kidding. I thought I could keep it going. I know you're not a Cowboy fan. You're a Giants fan?
6: Raiders.
1: Raiders fan. Duh. How do I know that? I missed that. That was a brain fart. He's a huge Raider fan.
6: Yeah.
1: Talking about droughts, 1983.
6: Long time.
1: Last Raider Super Bowl. Beat the Washington franchise. And, yeah, good stuff, guys. Let's get to Buffalo. Let's get some hockey in here. David in Buffalo. That's a hockey town. David, bring it. Hockey talk. What do you have?
7: You got it, John. What a game tonight. Game six. All the credit goes to Carolina. Their defense was suffocating. You know, this series all flipped in that game where they were down 4-0. Rod Brind'Amour went to Brandon Bussey as the goaltender. He stoned Mitch Marner on that penalty shot. And even though Vegas won that game, the momentum kind of swung after that, all in Carolina's favor. You know, their defense, their offense, they got timely goals. In a lot of ways, they're similar to how the Knicks are built. They've got a lot of really good players, but they don't have that overwhelming superstar player. And every night they kind of got contributions from different guys. And I think that was the key to both these teams winning their championships. And instead of going out and spending – you know, major money on, you know, a big time player in either sport, you know, like the NFL, you have to have a star quarterback. We all know that to win. But in hockey, in the NBA, you can't just go and get a LeBron James or go get a Connor McDavid and win it all. You got to have, you know, the sum of the parts is huge. And Brandon Bussey, a backup goaltender, you look at some of the guys on the Knicks, I mean, you look at a guy like Josh Hart, OG, Ananobi. I mean, he made that one play. There's a guy that was even the bench player in Toronto a few years ago. So it's so huge to have a culture, you know, guys that can come off the bench and play a big role, because sports, especially at the highest level, man, it's not always about the superstars. You got to have solid role players to win it all.
1: That's a great call, David in Buffalo. And I agree with you on the Stanley Cup. Even though Vegas won game two, the comeback, the way Carolina, you kind of felt maybe it would flip, and it did. And I wanted Vegas badly to win that series, and it just didn't happen. 310-840-4910. Keep them coming on that. And true. Guys, if your role players aren't hitting threes, it's really hard to win a series, right? You need the 3-and-D guys, not just one. Every team has them. You need your 3-and-D role player guys. Just hit an open three 40% of the time. And my God, OG, how many times that series when the Spurs were up, oh, I don't even know, 24 points, did OG hit that three to just kind of keep the Knicks in it? All series. The big, okay, they're up 17. Oh, OG, it's a three. They're up 14. Get another steely. It's another one. Now they're down 11. And you're like, whoa, okay. That happened all series. And that play, I know we had a previous caller talked about the tip-in. Yeah, when you watch the finals the rest of your life, when they have the intro of the finals and you see Marv Albert, a spectacular move by Michael Jordan, and you see the up and under that Jordan had against the Lakers in the 91 finals, you see Larry Bird missing a shot and then following his own shot, catching it midair and laying it in. You see Magic Johnson's hook shot against Boston in, what was that, 85 or 87? You know, you see Dr. J going up and under the basket on that layup over Michael Cooper, I think. And then you're going to see OG's tip. That's one of those plays. It's like in college basketball, the Leitner shot. You get to see it every year. Same with, you know, what is it, Chris Matthews, Villanova? You see it every year. Was it Chris Matthews? No. Slippy Slappy Swami. The one guy on that team that didn't make the NBA. Chris Jenkins. My bad. Chris Jenkins. But yeah, like for basketball, for the NBA, that play will live forever. Like Kareem's skyhook and Dream's up and under. So Knick fan, you'll have that play forever. I want NFL coaches, if their team doesn't make the playoffs this year, yeah, not gonna work here anymore. We'll do that with Stuart Kovacs coming up. I'm Johnny Ballgame. This is Westwood One Sports Night. 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
0: In Omaha, there's no tomorrow. 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
12: Here's your 96.7 FM, 1670 AM, The Zone weatherology forecast. Lows dip down to about 49 overnight under partly cloudy skies. Winds out of the southwest, 5 to 10 miles an hour. Monday, daytime highs approaching 75. Partly cloudy Monday night, slight chance of thunderstorms. Lows around 56. Storms likely Tuesday and Wednesday. Upper 60s Tuesday, low 70s by Wednesday. Currently 52. I'm staff meteorologist Megan Mulford on The Zone.
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0: It's Westwood One Sports Night with Johnny Ballgame.
1: 310-840-4910. I asked you before, like, where you are with college football. That's kind of like the next big thing coming up. Oh, can I really get excited about week zero right about now? What, about 2 months and 10 days or so from legit college football being back? Great. Love it. But I'm worried. Like, I'm afraid college football keeps getting further and further from my liking every year. It is an unlimited annual free agent system with no salary cap. It's like, this is what we're doing? Yeah, that's what's going on right now. And they're trying Congress, presidents, everybody's trying to fix this. It's like Humpty Dumpty, man. All the king's horses, all the king's men. And people are trying to put college football back together again, or they're not. And they're looking at me saying, no, dude, Humpty Dumpty's not getting put back together again because the college football that you loved, see ya, wouldn't want to be ya, smell ya later. We don't want those stories. We want the biggest and baddest. The schools that put the most money into it, we get everything. I mean, you just look at an SEC or Big Ten roster. Look at all the players on that team that came from the group of six level. It's staggering. Staggering, dude. Like, the players are everywhere. And, you know, this guy's not good enough for the SEC, really. I saw Diego Pavia win Conference USA Player of the Year, and I loved him at New Mexico State. I saw Diego Pavia win Conference USA Player of the Year. The very next year, he won SEC Player of the Year. So get off it that the New Mexico State kid is not good enough for the biggest, badass SEC. He was damn near the best quarterback in that league. And he was playing at a military school in New Mexico. So I don't want to hear it. They can play. And now it's getting better for those schools. Vanderbilt's best time ever in football, ever, was the Diego Pavia era. They bought him from Las Cruces, New Mexico, a couple miles away from where Billy the Kid is buried. So don't tell me they're not good enough. They're good enough. And now those players can all leave. And I do like that they can do that, but there's like nothing that the team that grooms these players receives on no transfer fee. Like, that's what I want them to work out. Look at the Washington State Cougars, for example. They had Cam Ward at quarterback, and he was terrific in Pullman. Pullman, Wazoo, they had a lot of good quarterbacks. Drew Bledsoe, Ryan Leaf, Mark Rippon, the throwing Samoan, Jack Thompson. I could name Cougar quarterbacks all night, Jason Gesser. And they had Cam Ward. What happened? $1 million or whatever. He goes to Miami. They get nothing. So what do? Cool. They bring up John Mateer, and he's a badass. Great. What happens there? Oklahoma comes in and pays seven figures for John Mateer. Washington State got nothing out of that. They just groomed essentially like two like Heisman candidate in the first overall pick quarterback. And they got nothing out of that. I wish they could work on some stuff there, or, yes, I don't know. But that's where we are. And it gets worse. I mean, Texas Tech, you guys, and if there's a Texas Tech fan listening, put them to the front of the line, Lodge. You can call in. Because I'd love to hear you defend this. And I'd love to hear you defend the motives that your president says are true, when it is the easiest, peasiest crock of BS I think I've ever heard in the form of college football. It's gross. Now, just remember, Brendan Sorsby is an addict, serious gambling addict. And a wise decision in helping a serious gambling addict would be, maybe not putting him in front of sports or football, the exact thing and reason he got in this mess. I mean, I don't see a lot of bars, famous bars, they go grab a recovering alcoholic and say, yeah, this is the best place for you because we care about your recovery in alcoholism. So we're going to hire you to do the Friday, Saturday night shift at this college bar, but it's just because we're helping you.
2: We like you.
1: No. I mean, you're hiring him maybe because he's the best looking guy you've seen and you know the chicks love him. And that's why you want him. It's not because you want to help him with his disease. This is Dr. Lawrence Skovanek. Dr. Lawrence Skovanek is the president of Texas Tech University. And this Brendan Sorsby thing has gotten to the point where he needs to make a statement. Because the college football world is saying, really? No, dude, come on. Like, of all things we're doing in college football now, which is ridiculous, we're still not going to do that, are we? Here is the president a few days ago talking about this situation, Texas Tech University president, Dr. Lawrence Skovanek.
3: Well, I think everybody should realize that first and foremost, our decisions in this matter have been guided by a conviction we have at Texas Tech, and that is we stand by and we support our students. Now, Brendan made a mistake. We acknowledge that, and mistakes have consequences. At the same time, here is a young man with a dream and a vision to pursue a career, and we felt not to have the opportunity to pursue that career, given the circumstances and the evolving changes in this world that these athletes face, was unfair and unjust. So we are attending, first of all, to his medically diagnosed condition, and we are prepared to support him as he pursues that career that he's spent his whole life working toward. That's what we do at Texas Tech.
1: Oh, gosh. Where's their ribbon? It's not about the football. It's about them caring for their student athletes. And a student? Well, Brendan Sorsby's never taken a snap for Texas Tech. He showed up in January. He played the last 2 years at Cincinnati, where he's under 500 as a starter. Before that, he was at Indiana before they were good. So, I mean, you've had him on your campus. I don't know if Dr. Lawrence Skovanek has ever even met Brendan Sorsby before all this crap went down. I don't think he has. But that's not what they're about at Tech. Really? Well, it's not about the $5 million you're paying Brendan Sorsby this year, been reported. $5 million just to help a kid? And it's not even help. You think you're helping a kid who has a massive, severe sports gambling addiction? And what are you doing? You're having him play a sport that's centered around gambling now? This is bull crap. Just own it. Just say, we're about sports here. And that's why we're good now. Because we got a lot of people who don't give a rip about anything that we win. Guns up, that's all they care about. Own it. Own it. It's not about football here. It's not about the money. We just want to help him. He's pursuing his dreams. Well, we all have dreams. And a lot of us do really, really stupid stuff that gets in the way of those dreams. And those dreams just stay as what? Dreams. And if he wants to go to the NFL, he'll find a way. It's not up to Texas Tech to, you know, put this guy on the straight and narrow. Oh, because they love him so much. And then that's going to help him. He'd go to the NFL regardless. He'd go to the supplemental draft. Somebody would probably take him. But he shouldn't be playing college football, in my opinion. That is opening up the worst, smelliest, grossest, tremor-sized can of worms I've ever seen. Kevin Bacon, you better go hop on an RV, because that tremor will come up and snag your ace. Shouldn't be playing. I mean, if college football did not have a relationship with gambling, I might be okay with it. Maybe you are helping him. But again, is the owner of a bar, a college, huge bar, all the people go to this bar. I don't know. Would you want to hire someone who just finished rehab, who's had a severe addiction and problem with alcohol? That's not a good space. I mean, that's common sense for me. Maybe I got this all wrong, like everything. But I do have, I said, front of the line, Peyton Lodge. And you gave us Tony in Dallas. And he's a Texas Tech alum. So this is going to be a beautiful call. Bring him on. Tony in Dallas. You've heard that whole rant I just had. I don't know how pissed off you are, but I want to hear it. Tony, bring it.
2: Johnny Ballgame, I am pissed off, but not at what you said, sir. I'm pissed off at my university. Just supposed to be a center of higher education, and it just showed a center of higher ignorance, center of higher, let's work with our heads up our ass. I'd rather swallow chewing tobacco than swallow this.
1: How about this, Tony? Play along with this scenario. You love Texas Tech more than anything. They're playing Baylor, and say that Texas Tech is favored by 6.5, okay? And they're up by 6 points, and they're driving the ball late, and they're in field goal range already, okay? So they're probably going to cover the spread. But all of a sudden, there's a oh my gosh, what? It's a fumbled snap. So, you know, the world is an imperfect place. Screws fall out. Bad snaps happen. And all of a sudden, Texas Tech fumbles the ball. Baylor gets it. Now, Texas Tech still wins. They won by 6. Spread was 6.5, but they didn't cover. How many fans, how many football people are going to look at that game and go, that's kind of fishy. And the reason it's kind of fishy is, look who the quarterback is. The guy has a known, admitted, severe case. It's a gambling problem. He needs help. I don't hate Brendan Sorsby. I hate Texas Tech for doing this. Brendan Sorsby probably doesn't deserve all this. He should have just been told no. And it's an obvious no. A no. You shouldn't be playing. Thanks for the call, Tony in Dallas. So that's where I am. I'm worried about college football. Because it's not even college football anymore. It's this new league with unlimited money, unlimited free agency, like following your team. Like, for example, guys, in my line of work where I normally work Monday through Friday, this is my shift on Saturday night because I want to bust my ass into the national scene. I applied for this gig, Westwood One, Armin Williams, Bruce Gerlbert. You gave old ball game a national mic. Love ya. But typically, Monday through Friday from 3 to 6, I'm on KTIK, Sports Radio The Ticket, with my partner Michael Forrest Prater. And we cover the Pac-12. We used to cover the Mountain West. The rosters, guys, 80% different every year. And it's not going anywhere. That's how it is now. Junior colleges have more stability than G6 schools. It's crazy. Now, maybe you're saying we don't need them. I don't need a Boise State Cinderella blue turf story. Nope. Well, I hope you think that way because you're not getting it anymore. Even the schools like Boise State who could hang in the last era despite the resources. Now, dude, they're just getting priced out like everybody else. And if you like the Super League, if you like the fact that your team, Texas Tech, your team, Michigan, whatever, I mean, you're just going to steal somebody else's quarterback. Not steal, but pay somebody else's team who can't afford their quarterback, and you have there's nothing that gets in the way of that. There's no buyouts. There's no contract. Like if Texas Tech wants New Mexico's quarterback, I think there should be a buyout, a finder's fee, or something. New Mexico should get at least something to be able to use that money to go buy another player. There should be a feeder system. There's not even that. So I'm worried about college football, that it's like it's the pros now. And I like the fact that college wasn't the pros. God, wasn't it fun when your team would get a commit? You know, you're like, oh, man, this guy's going to be really good. Look how good he is as a freshman. Can you imagine where he's going to be as a junior and senior? Well, it won't be for you. Hell no, it won't be for you. It's going to be for somebody else. 310-840-4910. I'm Johnny Ballgame. This is Westwood One Sports Night. Download the Westwood One Sports app.
0: A statement to start it off. The U.S. beats Paraguay and gives the nation something to believe in. Is their World Cup run just getting started? Westwood One Sports.
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1: Hey, son of Roger Lodge, turn this song up a little bit, brother.

0: the game. Dreams. Yep. Dreams. Brendan Sorsby has them too. Johnny Ball game on Westwood One. Ahaga-laga. Let's get on fire. I got a killer segment next hour. Like, when I put these shows together, yeah, there's certain segments I can't wait to get into, and I haven't even touched that segment yet. So if you think this has been a good show, it's going to get better. I got the son of Roger Lodge on the board. I got Stuart Kovacs producing, and I got Super Rasid Day holding from inner city Detroit. Because that's where I want to go. I need the inner city sports information. Super Rasid, welcome to the show. What you got for us?
1: Hey, what's going on? Johnny Game Day, a.k.a. Johnny Big Game Day. Did I say that right? Did I remix it right? So it's Johnny Game Day. I remixed it Johnny Big Game Day. And you still can keep the nickname even though you don't want it. Even though you don't want Kaepernick to have a tryout, I'm not going to hold that against you this time.
0: I don't. Yeah, so, I don't.
1: Okay. But anyway, it's going to happen anyway. But anyway, now let's go to the finals, the Knicks, and then I want to talk college NIL. So that would be OBOG, Kenobi. He used the force, and I gave him that nickname, OBOG Kenobi. That shot.
0: Well said.
1: Yeah, that rebound shot that he did was nothing but the pure force. He used the force. It was something unworldly. You know what I'm saying? He gathered some type of energy from outside of his body, his spirit, and his soul, and he took that ball in. That was incredible. The guy is destined to possibly be in the Hall of Fame.
0: Super? Did Super? I think Sonner Roger. Okay, there he is. Super, what you? Yeah, where you got, bud? I thought Sonner Roger Lodge killed you, but he didn't. You're still alive. You said you had. Do you have any college football stuff, Super?
1: Now, what were you saying before? Say, repeat that.
0: I thought we dumped you, but he didn't.
1: No,
0: you
1: here.
0: Still got the line, Super Rasid.
1: Okay. Now, as far as college, it's like this here. Shout out to the Fab Five, which is the first team that was designed that should have got the NIL, which is the greatest college team of all time from my state, the Fab Five.

0: I would probably, yeah. Super Acide, thank you for the call. I don't know if I was supposed to respond to that or not. I don't think that was the best Michigan team ever, but I love the Fab Five. My coach at the time told me I wasn't allowed to wear black socks because I showed up to practice with black socks wanting to be a white, rich, suburban kid version of Jalen Rose. I loved the Fab Five. They changed basketball. Baggy shorts, black socks. No one else did that. The Fab Five's biggest legacy for me is the marriage of basketball and hip-hop. Basketball, the NBA didn't have a relationship with hip-hop. Michael Jordan wasn't kicking it with Tupac and Ice Cube. Fab Five, all of a sudden, basketball and hip-hop were merging. And then Allen Iverson came and took it over the top. And that's my lineage, what the Fab Five did. They were cool as hell. And they made it, I mean, they almost made like rap music, pop culture music too. And they were great, but I mean, doesn't just this last Michigan team you saw 3 months ago, aren't they better than the Fab Five? They won it. But no, I love the Fab Five. Love that story. And you're right. They were like that first true NIL. Like Fab Five, they purposely wore gear that didn't say Michigan on it while they were playing because they thought it was bull crap, and it was. And now it's not, but it's like, is the mess bigger now? We're all, you know, players get paid now, great. But, man, everything else that came with that sucks. For me, maybe college football's the best it's ever been for you. More people are watching it. You got the best playing the best. Okay, cool. 18-team conferences. Fine. We'll get back there. My what if NFL segment. Just what if this coach misses the playoffs this year? And back to college football, too. I'm Johnny Ballgame. It's Westwood One Sports Night.
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14: What an unbelievable start to the 2026 World Cup. Yesterday in Mexico City, Mexico broke their opening day curse with an explosive 2-0 victory over South Africa. From Julian Quiñones' historic first goal to Raul Jimenez's emotional header, the atmosphere at Azteca was electric. 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
1: We'll get back to college football and the mess that it is, or is it? Right now, I want to get to the NFL. Appreciate everybody tuned in. Westwood One Sports Night, Johnny Ballgame, Love and Life, 310-840-4910 is the number. Call, text, what have you. Stuart Kovacs producing and Roger Lodge's son running our board. Yes, that Roger Lodge, the old blind date TV show host. Yeah, his kid, little whippersnapper Peyton, he's running our board tonight. So we are all in the presence of a child of a beautiful host back in his day. You guys ever watch that show, Blind Date? I watched it all the time, especially those college years where the TVs were different, man. You like channel surfed. You like took the remote and you had to press button. Blind Date. It was one of those shows like, there's nothing really else on. I'll just watch Roger Lodge on Blind Date. Quickly, Peyton Lodge, your dad, did you remember the show Blind Date at all?
2: Only seen reruns. That's about it. I have just seen reruns on some VHS tapes. Yeah, I don't even really know what those are. So,
1: yeah, it's good stuff. My kind of what if segment tonight, NFL head coaches, what if? And that what if tonight, the scenario is what if that team does not make the playoffs? That what if. Sometimes you go into a season with a lot of expectations, it doesn't work out, and you're thinking, man, I never thought we'd be having this conversation, but, dude, is our coach going to get fired? Do we want him to? That type of thing. So, Stuart Kovacs, let me bring you into the equation tonight, and give me a list, Stuart. Give me some NFL head coaches that might not necessarily be on the hot seat, but what if they don't make the playoffs? Maybe we'll be in a different neighborhood, Stuart Kovacs. Fire away.
3: All right. What about Todd Bowles, the Bucks? They did not make the playoffs last year. They finished 8-9, obviously with Baker Mayfield. Mike Evans now gone. What happens if the Todd Bowles, if the Bucks don't make the playoffs for a second straight year?
1: Yeah, that'll be 2 years in a row, Stu. Todd Bowles gets the gig in Tampa, and they go to the playoffs the first 3 years on the gig. They won one playoff game in those three trips, gave Detroit a pretty good run in the divisional round, if I remember correctly. But no, in that division, there are no excuses for Todd Bowles. He has the veteran group, you could say the best quarterback in that division, and he's had the best quarterback in that division. And 8-9 last year, I mean, they beat Seattle. Tampa Bay did. Now, Seattle didn't have Witherspoon or Emenwori back and a couple other injuries, but so what? They won that game. Like Tampa, Baker Mayfield was an MVP candidate at the end of September, and now the team's like, we're not going to extend you. You got to play your final year out. So I'm going to say if Tampa Bay misses the playoffs, yeah, they're going to find a new coach, and it sounds like, Stuart, they might be in the market for a new quarterback as well. No chance. What if? You know, Todd Bowles is gone if they miss the playoffs again.
3: All right, you talk about an easy division. This other division is not as easy, the NFC North. The Green Bay Packers last year, they made the playoffs, but as a wild card team, 9-7-1, which was probably pretty disappointing after making that Micah Parsons trade. They lost their last four games to end the season. What about Matt LaFleur if the Packers miss the playoffs?
1: That's a good one. What if the Packers miss the playoffs? Like Stuart said, they've missed the playoffs in the Matt LaFleur era one time in 7 years with the gig in Green Bay. Now, he's failed to win a playoff game the last 2 years, man. And both those years, what were they? The seven seed? The sixth seed, having to go on the road time after time in the playoffs, really hard to do. You need home games in the NFL playoffs, period. I'm going to say that's a great one. So if Green Bay misses the playoffs, would they go in another direction and just kind of be fed up? Yeah, we got all these resources here. Jordan Love's one of the highest paid quarterbacks now. We met all these commitments and you didn't even make the playoffs after not winning a playoff game since 2023 when you went on the road and beat Jerry Jones in Dallas when they were the 2 seed. Well, that's the last win. I know last year sucked. You should have beat the Bears, but you didn't. And that hurts you. That's not, hey, we get a pass here. No, that hurts worse when you blow a lead like that. I'm going to say he still keeps his job, Stewart, but man, that's a good one. If the Packers miss the playoffs, what do you guys think? They keep Matt LaFleur, Packer fan, Stewart?
3: All right. You have Kyle Shanahan with the 49ers. They went 12-5 last year. They won a playoff game, but of course they lost to the Seahawks in their second playoff game. They've made the playoffs in 4 of the past 5 years. Obviously, he had the disappointing 2024 where pretty much every player team like was injured, but I don't know. 49ers this year, they're in that tough division with the Rams and Seahawks, the two behemoths probably ahead of them. So you're probably looking at a wild card at best, but Kyle Shanahan, if the 49ers don't make the playoffs this year, what happens to him?
1: That's going to be a fun one if they don't. I don't think they will, but again, that's why we're playing this what-if game. It probably won't happen, but there is that what-if. First off, Kyle Shanahan, if the Niners, I'll just say this, if the Niners are dumb enough to freak out if they have a bad year and find another coach, Kyle Shanahan has a job the next 12-hour cycle, right? So it's not like Shanahan is under pressure. Kyle Shanahan will be a head coach in the NFL, in my opinion, as long as he wants to. He's a made man in this league. He's been to 2 Super Bowls, close in both of them, had a lead in both of them. I believe he had a lead in the first one, but if he didn't, fine. It was fairly close. And if Jimmy Garoppolo connects on that deep pass to Emmanuel Sanders, maybe the Niners win that Super Bowl. So I'm going to say, what if the Niners miss the playoffs? I will say they keep Shanahan because I don't think they're dumb. But if it's really bad, Stu, and Shanahan's having, say he has a horrible looking outburst with the media or on the field moments, and it just looks like he's not having any fun anymore. And maybe it's one of those, hey, let's just mutually do our thing. Maybe John Lynch gets tired of being the GM and he wants to do something else with his life. So, I mean, because they could, Stuart, this could be a team that goes 11-6 and misses the playoffs, 10-7, misses the playoffs. Like you said, if the Rams and the Seahawks, if nothing bad happens to them this year, I don't know why they would be right in the mix there with the Niners. So I'll say no. But man, that's not going to be fun for Bang Bang Niner Gang if they go from last year squeaking in, winning a game, looking okay with a absolute walking hospital of injuries. You know, good one, Stu. What's next?
3: All right, back to the NFC North. The Vikings, they missed the playoffs last year, 9-8 after their 14-3 year, and of course that insult to injury, their quarterback Sam Darnold left. And he won to the Seahawks to win a Super Bowl. So now they have a bit of a quarterback mess as well there in Minnesota. They bring in Kyler Murray to compete with J.J. McCarthy. You have the new GM there in Minnesota as well. What about Kevin O'Connell in year number 5 if he misses the playoffs this year?
1: Kevin O'Connell has been there 4 years. He's made the playoffs twice. 1 year he got beat by Brian Daboll and Daniel Jones at home in Minnesota when they were 13-4. Remember that little ditty? And then a couple of years ago, the Sam Darnold year, they were really good. They were 14-3. They just ran into a better Detroit team, and then they ran into a better Rams team in the playoffs. Not really anybody's fault there, if you ask me, that Minnesota Darnold team. Last year, they still went 9-8, and they sucked because Kevin O'Connell won like the last 5 games of the year to rally, and they didn't even finish last in their division. This is a weird one, though, because if they miss the playoffs, okay, what if? That means Kevin O'Connell has missed the playoffs then 2 straight years. He's 5 years on the job. He's never won a playoff game. And it's one of those things, well, is it his fault or not? I love Kevin O'Connell. I love him. And I don't think it was his call on the Darnold thing, I mean, hindsight's 20/20, but they stinking should have just franchise tagged Darnold, which they could have. And then you just say to JJ, we just want to wait another year. We don't think you're going to be ready. So, no, we're just going to franchise tag Sam Darnold. You don't even have to re-sign him to a long-term deal. Just keep him for the 1 year. And they didn't do that. And part of that probably because they trusted Kevin O'Connell quarterbacking school and that he would have had J.J. McCarthy ready, and he wasn't. And that was a weird, weird Viking team. You guys know that. I would imagine all Viking fan listening, even if you miss the playoffs again, you want to keep Kevin O'Connell. But if it's like 4-13, Kyler Murray can't play, J.J. McCarthy still sucks, and it's worse, I could see maybe what if the Vikings going in another direction. I would not, but I love Kevin O'Connell. I don't pin all this on him, but it is kind of weird. If they don't win a playoff game this year, I mean, how many coaches in the NFL get 5 full years without winning a playoff game and have security? Does not happen very often in that league, man. I mean, getting to the playoffs is fine. But, I mean, not losing to Brian Daboll when you get there, that's not okay. But that was his first year. I'm a Kevin O'Connell guy, Stu. What if the Vikings miss the playoffs? They'll still keep him, too.
3: What about another young offensive mind? You look at the Bengals, obviously, after they lost the Super Bowl in 2021. They got to the AFC Championship game in 2022. But since then, 9-8 missed the playoffs. 9-8 missed the playoffs. And then last year, 6-11, they bottomed out and missed the playoffs. They made the big trade for Dexter Lawrence this offseason, but it's go time for Burrow and Zach Taylor. You have two new coaches in the AFC North as well, and then, of course, the Browns, who are the Browns. What about Zach Taylor if the Bengals do not make the playoffs this year?
1: Stu, this is the easy-peasy one of this list, I think, maybe outside of Todd Bowles, but, I mean, no question. I could even say this, and I don't know if I'd be on board, but I can see the Bengals running through the division. They get to the playoffs, and if they puke a game away to a team they shouldn't, or whatever the case is, finally lose a playoff game, I can see them getting rid of Zach Taylor even then. If they lose a wild card round game or something, I can see that move being made. Buffalo fired a coach after they went to the playoffs a few years back. It happens. But with this one, Stu, I think Zach Taylor needs to do damage when he gets there. I think Zach Taylor's almost kind of on borrowed time as it is. He's still living off that 2021 Super Bowl trip, which was now 5 years ago. Joe Burrow's running out of years, man. He's going to be 30 soon. And you're like, wait, what? He started in the Super Bowl year two. Zach Taylor, 100%. What if Bengals miss the playoffs in that division, like you said, Stu? Oh, I don't even think he makes it the whole season.
3: Looking at the Cowboys in Brian Schottenheimer's first year, they went 7-9-1. Now, you normally probably wouldn't talk about a second-year coach being fired after 2 years if they're, you know, around 500. But Jerry Jones is not very patient. Obviously, they have Dak Prescott, who they're spending a lot of money on. What about Brian Schottenheimer if the Cowboys miss the playoffs again?
1: Yeah, he's gone. Right, Cowboy fan? And I would imagine you are okay with that, Cowboy fan. If you miss the playoffs again with Brian Schottenheimer, maybe you have a sexy offense. You should. Got some playmakers. Maybe the defense. Hey, like the players there too. But if you miss the playoffs again in Dallas, the Schottenheimer experiment's over. 2 years didn't happen. That's enough in this league now. Unless you're seeing exactly what you want to see for a coach that you hired 2 years into this thing. And here's the deal. Jerry Jones, Stephen Jones, they didn't bring Shoddy in to rebuild anything. That's built. Look at their salary cap. Look at the money. This is built. They need to win right now. There's no leeway here for Shoddy. Cowboys make the playoffs. Great. I don't think they're going to make the playoffs. I don't trust the Cowboys. And why the hell should I? I don't. I don't trust that team. They get the 2 seed a few years ago and they puke it away to the Packers. Like, I just don't trust them, and I don't trust Shoddy. Like I said, I can't close my eyes and picture confetti, blue and silver confetti, cowboy color confetti, falling on Schottenheimer when he's kissing the Lombardi. I can't see that. But hey, I would have said the same thing about Mike Brown. It's the same type of hire, just no buzz. Oh, God, total recycle job. But Shotty wasn't, he'd never been a head coach before, but he's in the league forever. So, yeah, Stuart, if the Cowboys miss the playoffs again, you gave Shotty 2 years. It didn't happen. Now it's full court press for the Cowboys to find in a coach that's finally going to be able to do something with Dak. Dak Prescott does not want to retire with the worst winning percentage in NFL playoff history for any quarterback, minimum five starts in the playoffs. Right now, that's where Dak is. He has the worst winning percentage in NFL history for any quarterback that started at least five playoff games. He doesn't want that to be on his NFL tombstone. No. So if I'm Dak, if it doesn't work and you miss the playoffs again, we need a home run here. Stuart Kovacs. Yeah, Shotty, man, you better make the playoffs in Big D, in my opinion. I think Cowboy fan would agree with me on that. Yay? 310-840-4910. What you say, Stuart?
3: All right, last one here. The Detroit Lions, they had back-to-back great seasons. They won 12-5 in 2023 with a NFC championship game appearance. And then 2024, 15-2. But, of course, they lost to the Commanders in the divisional round. And then last year, 9-8, last place in the NFC North. What about Dan Campbell if the Lions miss the playoffs for a second straight year?
1: Dude, you don't think about this because you just think Dan Campbell is beloved there. Lion fan, you love this guy. The emotion. No one's won. Not since what? Wayne Fonts? Anywhere close to this level in Motown? And here you have a guy, even on a bad year, goes over 500. You know, the last two times Dan Campbell missed the playoffs, they were both 9-8, and they just missed out. So they were still over 500, but they missed. Stuart, I'll say if the Lions fall apart and they're clearly the worst team in the division again because Kyler Murray pops in Minnesota, the Bears and Ben Johnson and Caleb take the next step, and the Packers just stay where they are, just a good team that's going to win between 11 and maybe 13 games, and the Lions kind of fall back and they're 6-11, I mean, clearly you would think that that run is over, right? And they weren't able to replace Ben Johnson and the vision of that offense. Jared Goff getting up there. I'll play along. I'll say, what if the Lions miss the playoffs again? Man, I hate saying that they're going to fire Dan Campbell because I don't know if they should. He might get one more year. But what the hell, Stu? I'll say they go, they go 5-12, Dan Campbell's out. Would you agree with the Dan Campbell one? Where are you? Because, I mean, they love him there, man. But if they're bad next year, they don't make the playoffs, and it's not a 9-8 miss the playoffs, it's a 6-11 miss the playoffs, then you're probably going to think that that run, that era there, is done.
3: Yeah, I was just going to say, I think it depends on how badly you miss the playoffs with the Lions. Some of these other ones, like, I don't think it matters for Zach Taylor. I don't think it matters for Bulls. I think if they miss the playoffs, they're out. But I think Campbell's an interesting one because, yeah, like you said, it's a tough division. And if they're close, 9-10 wins, okay, that's a different story. But if they win 5 or 6 games, like you said, I think that's the case where I think they would move on from Campbell.
1: Yeah, yeah. Well, good stuff, you guys. 310-840-4910. Let's get to Baltimore. Corey is on the line in Baltimore, taking a couple calls here. You guys get in on this conversation. That's what we do. I'm Johnny Ballgame on Westwood One. Corey in Baltimore, what do you know? What do you say?
4: What's up, champ? I'm surprised y'all ain't jump on this, but the coach and the damn general manager need to be gone. The coach, Chris Ballard and Shane Steichen, man. Since he's been there, he's done absolutely nothing, and our roster looks Bubba Dub trash. We're trying,
1: damn,
4: man.
1: I agree, Corey. I'm with you on this one. Thanks for the call. Because I do think that, man, Shane Steichen in Indianapolis, they were 8-2 last year. They finished 8-9 last year. They're on a 7-game losing streak, Colt fan, and you know this, man. Like, yeah. And the Daniel Jones Achilles just killed the season. Jonathan Taylor was potentially going to win the MVP last year. Fantasy owners, you know that. I'm with you. That's a great one, Corey. I think if Shane Steichen and the Colts do nothing in that division, yeah, it's time. It's time. I would subscribe to that. And the GM, Chris Ballard, sure. Like, yeah. I mean, the Anthony Richardson, I get it. You saved yourself a little, I think, on Daniel Jones, but was it enough? 310-840-4910. Great stuff. Keep the calls rolling in. I'm Johnny Ballgame. This is Westwood One Sports Night, guys. Download the Westwood One Sports app.
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8: Here's your 96.7 FM, 1670 AM, The Zone weatherology forecast. Partly cloudy overnight with lows around 49. Southwesterly winds 5 to 10 miles an hour. Mainly sunny skies Monday, high of 75. Slight chance of thunderstorms Monday night, lows around 56. Partly cloudy, thunderstorms likely. Tuesday and Wednesday, upper 60s, Tuesday, low 70s by Wednesday. Right now, 52. I'm staff meteorologist Megan Mulford on The Zone.
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1: Little Howlin' Wolf. Got great music tonight. Peyton Lodge is the board operator. Stuart Kovacs producing. I'm Johnny Ballgame, and you listening to Westwood One Sports Night, 310-840-4910. There is one person on earth that I would give a half a billion dollars to quarterback my football team and call it an investment. There's one. And that's Patrick Mahomes. I don't care if he's coming off an ACL. No, I want Patrick Mahomes. I've seen him do things with the football. We all have. I mean, it's like John Elway stuff sometimes physically. Just he's one of the best I've ever seen. So, yeah, I give that guy a half a bill and say it's an investment. For every other quarterback living in that neighborhood, I'm going to call it a risk. You know, a big risk. Ask Cleveland how $230 million in fully guaranteed money is working for them. Think about that. I mean, they thought Watson was on Mahomes' level. Well, he had that great COVID year. Okay, fine. Yeah, he was wonderful. But Mahomes didn't get the Megaplex deal until he had won a title for the team. Because he won multiple titles on his rookie deal. This is when it gets tough. This is when Russell Wilson, man, didn't happen with the LOB Seahawks. They couldn't pay anybody. Russell wasn't making jack. He was a third round pick. And then when all of a sudden you had to pay Russell, the Seahawks just weren't the same. And that's usually the case. And Russell had won a ring. So it's a really hard investment to make. That's why I don't want to give Deshaun Watson $230 million in fully guaranteed money to do Mahomes things when he's not Mahomes, man. Mahomes is the only guy. Like, did you have anybody else? Burrow? Okay. Josh Allen? Maybe. But, I mean, if you're going to pay Josh Allen, and they are, the money they're paying him, man, you just know your roster's not going to be as good unless you massively hit on a lot of picks and free agents because you don't have as much money to spend because you have 20% of your cap on one player, 17% of your cap on one player. So you just don't sit down at the poker table with the same amount of chips as, the Seahawks last year. Look at that roster. That's why they won because they had a defense. Sam Darnold's good enough. Drake May was good enough. He wasn't making any money last year. Second year of a deal. Rookie deal. New England took that thing to the damn Super Bowl? What? It wasn't the Deshaun Watson. It wasn't the Trevor Lawrence. It wasn't even the Lamar, man. Like Lamar, he's won 3 playoff games. And yes, he's going to the Hall. Yeah, he's won 2 league MVPs. Yes, he's played the position entirely different from anybody I've seen, including Michael Vick. Michael Vick had the 1,000-yard year, breathtaking season rushing. But Lamar was doing that just because he could. It wasn't even a thing. And I don't want to pay Lamar a half a billion. I mean, you look at these quarterback contracts, Stuart Kovacs. You know, play this game again real quick. Stuart, I mean, and these are the guys that are making now kind of Mahomes-level money. You know, Stuart, just have they started in a Super Bowl? Stuart, Dak Prescott?
2: No.
1: Deshaun Watson?
2: No.
1: Josh Allen?
2: No.
1: Trevor Lawrence?
2: No.
1: Justin Herbert?
2: No.
1: Okay, yes, Jordan Love.
2: No.
1: Okay, here's one. And he did this on Mr. Irrelevant Money, Brock Purdy.
2: Yep.
1: Brock Purdy got his Megaplex deal for taking them to the Super Bowl, being Mr. Irrelevant. And look at, Niners knows this. Look at your roster then compared to now. And you're smart. Niners sign good players. They draft well. I think I might take that back. They've missed on a lot of picks. But they do well. But yeah, Brock Purdy's the only guy on that list. Guys, I didn't just name those guys out of a fart in the wind. That's a list of the highest paid quarterbacks in the league. And like none of them, one guy in there too, Joe Burrow. None of them have won. Like two of them have got there. So yeah, let's all follow the Mahomes. I mean, no, there's one guy in this league for me that I'm going to say, yeah. About $500 million for the rest of his life, whatever the hell the whole deal is. And NFL contracts are crazy. You can look at them a million ways. But yeah, that's an investment. The others, it's a hope. It's a risk. There's chance. There's uncertainty. A lot easier given the quarterback the Megaplex deal after he gets you to the Super Bowl or wins a Super Bowl, at least to justify it. Nobody in Seattle, at least I can remember, had an issue with the Seahawks paying Russ all that money. Hell no. He earned it. He was one of the best quarterbacks in the league at that time. He was a magician. He was half Fran Tarkenton, half Doug Flutie, and he was a big freaking headache for any team that he faced. So nobody had an issue there. But it didn't help the franchise. It's not hard to do your homework. Seahawk fan, you know this. When you won the Super Bowl before, you didn't invest in the quarterback. When you won the Super Bowl just now, you didn't invest as much in the quarterback. Sam Darnold was mid-level money. It was not a major move. People, not even everybody liked that move. Sam Darnold was like, wait, he's coming off one good year, but he sucked in the playoffs, you know? And he's Sam Darnold. Oh, he sucks. He sucks. He's Sam Darnold. Well, no, you go to the Jets, figure it out. Not easy. And then go to the Panthers. What? Yeah, anywho, the two times Seattle has won the Super Bowl, it's not about the quarterback, it feels to me, that's the road to take. If I'm a GM and I'm hopping in my car and I got a fork in the road. To the left, it's we're going to find the $500 million quarterback and then he's going to make all our dreams come true. We'll draft well. We'll penny pinch our money free agents, but we'll hit on them and we're going to be great. Or I go to the right and I say, I'm not going to spend more than 11% of my cap on quarterback salary. And we're going to have money to bring in free agents like a DeMarcus Lawrence. You know, we're going to hit on those. And then, well, you have to, it feels like, hit on your draft picks. And John Schneider might be the best drafter in the game outside of possibly Howie Roseman. He's one of the best. Those are the times the Seahawks have won it. It's not taking the left and trying to find Mahomes. Good freaking luck. There's one. And it's just such a copycat league for the good, but it's also such a copycat league for the bad. Let's get to the phone calls. Love you. Who's up first? Steven in Los Angeles. Steven, you're on with Johnny Ballgame. What you got, bud?
3: Hey, sir, thank you for taking my call, Johnny. And normally, I would agree with your takes, but on your last caller, when he made the comment about the Colts, how they were 7-1, and they lost the quarterback, and you and him called the GM dumb, called the front office dumb, called the entire team dumb. They lost the quarterback.
1: I didn't say that.
3: Can you tell me what happened to Kansas City when they lost Mahomes? They didn't make the playoffs either. So you cannot have it both ways. You cannot say, pay, that's the only guy that you're going to pay $500 million. But then when he gets hurt, oh, well, Kansas City didn't make the playoffs. But then when you talk about the Colts, you and the other knucklehead could say, well, they're all dumb, their front office, their GM. They were 7-1, best record in the AFC when the guy got hurt. And I don't really like Johnson that much, but still, those were his numbers. Those that was his record. And from both, and you wanted to agree with the take. That's dumb of you too. I'm sorry to say that, sir.
1: Thanks for the call, Steven in L.A. I never said they were dumb. I said Chris Ballard maybe has made some dumb moves. I like what the Colts are doing. I don't blame them for Daniel Jones getting hurt, but you lost me, Steven. You lost me when you were talking Daniel Jones and Patrick Mahomes like they're in the same sentence. Yeah, the Chiefs, when Mahomes gets hurt, it's over. I shouldn't have to tell you that. Yeah, Steve, we're in the Rockies. Of course I'm wearing two pairs of gloves. What the heck? Duh. Yeah, if Mahomes is ever going to get hurt, the Chiefs are never going to have a chance. They all know it. That's not the case when Daniel Jones gets hurt with the money he's making. You know, give me one player outside of Jonathan Taylor, who I love, an offensive player on the Colts that keeps you up in the night. I need a playmaker there on the outside. And I like Pittman. I liked him. Yeah, I don't think myself or Corey in Baltimore were super hard on our Colts assessment in the fact that if they don't make the playoffs next year, they might move in a direction to bring in new people. I don't think that was dumb. But I love you for calling, Steven. Let's get to Dallas. We got Ernest on the line. Big E in Big D. What you got, brother? Bring it. Hey, Ernest. Oh, Ernie. Big Dallas. How about back to Motown? Oh, you guys, we get him again? Super Racide, the inner city sports legend? Bring it. You're on.
4: Yep. Wanted to talk that quarterback situation and NIL. Wanted to finish making my point, the NIL. So three people I would pay at half of $1 billion to. Action with the receivers around him can win you a Super Bowl, Patrick Mahomes and Hurts. I would definitely pay all three of them $500 million. And also, Kaepernick tryouts matter. Look me up. Kaepernick tryouts matter. Now, the NIL, you got to put a cap on it. So the government is going to have to regulate that for the college teams. If they put a cap on it and they say, look, you college kids cannot touch this money until you graduate, until you leave off of our campus, and we're only going to give you a certain amount of money, that's how you control that, because it is out of control. It's ridiculous, all of this extra money being thrown around and all of these, you know, kids. You know, hey, if they want to go to another school, so be it. But you don't get to touch that money until you graduate and you are of a certain age. You do not get the majority of that money. That's how you deal with that. You know? And I think it can happen.
1: Thanks for the call, Super Racide in inner city Detroit. That's too much to ask. You cannot put that much of the toothpaste back into the tube. We are too far gone there, Super. You're not going to make them go to class anymore. It doesn't matter. That's over. It's about football now. Nobody's tiptoeing and pussyfooting around the situation. It's not about anything except chasing that CFP money. That's it. That's the world of college football that bugs me. I did like the fact that they did feel like they're not pros, man. They are students. I mean, I thought that added to the pageantry of college football. Now they're hired guns, professionals, year, whatevs. You really got to decide how much you want to follow your college football team now, because your roster flips like a junior college. Like, does that interest you? Oh, you're on social media. Oh, there's a new shot of a guy committed. He's holding a battle axe. And he'll be there for 8 months. And if he's good, he's going to leave you for a better school. And if he's not, you'll probably dump him, or he'll leave on his own to go to a worse school. Let's get back to Dallas. You know, there's something about a guy in Dallas named Vinny. It just makes you want to hear his opinion on sports. Let's get to Vinny in Dallas. You're live with Johnny Ballgame. Vinny, what you got?
5: Hey, how you doing tonight, Johnny? Man, it's good to talk to you again. Look, I got a little tidbit for you tonight, okay? I'm going to give you a little education here. Johnny, listen to me and listen to me good, okay? Look, I know you've been talking about it earlier, but I'm going to tell you something. If the 49ers are healthy this year, I'm a diehard 49er fan, you know? And if the 49ers are healthy going into the playoffs, they win the Super Bowl this year. You can mark that down on your calendar, bar none.
1: I would like that. I have a massive bet on the Super Bowl champion being from the NFC West division. So I would be, I guess, okay with that. Growing up in Seattle, thank you, Vinny. My fandom wouldn't love that, I guess. And I don't know how much camaraderie we have in the division for the NFL. Like, I don't root for the teams outside of the division to win random games on Sundays. I want them to lose. I don't know if it's different in the playoffs, but absolutely. Look, guys. The Niners were a walking injury report last year, and they were still kind of a freak interception away from being the one seed. Remember that play? They're almost ready to score. It goes right through McCaffrey's hands and just falls into, I think, was it Ty Okada? I don't know, it was a linebacker for the Seahawks. Can't remember the exact player, but they got this gimme interception. And the Niners just couldn't rebound. Remember the Kenneth Walker run on 3rd and 17 that made John Lynch almost, my God, punch a hole in the wall? That's how close the Niners were last year. And they were banged up as all hell. So 100% Vinny in Dallas, the Niner fan, if they're healthy, yeah, I think they're one of the best teams in the league. I've said this before, Stu. If the NFL seeded its playoffs like the NBA. Screw your division, best eight. If the NFL did that last year in the NFC, the number one seed would have been the Seahawks. The number two seed would have been the Rams. And the number three seed would have been the 49ers. Look at the records. If it was seeded like the NBA, the Niners would have been the three seed in the NFC last year. But they need, and they have to get rid of that. I would be all for that, by the way. Winning your division gets you in the tournament, but it doesn't assure you jack with your 8-9 ass. Get out of here. I don't get no freaking home game. But whatevs. I wish the NFL would do that. Don't penalize the three best teams in the NFC because they're in the same division. That's happened in a lot of different eras, too. I'm not just moving the goalposts on this year's NFC West. That's happened a lot. I mean, look at the entire 1980s with Joe Gibbs and Bill Parcells, and for half of it, Tom Landry. Are you kidding me? How many years one of those two would have had a bye week, a home game? But nope, they were in the same division as, you know, Joe Gibbs or Bill Parcells. That's happened a bunch. So I'd be okay with that. But that's where the Niners were just last year. They were that close. And I'll say this till the day I die. The Seahawks don't win the Super Bowl last year if they're not hosting those games. It wouldn't have happened. As good as that D is, I just think it's too hard to go on the road, especially against the Rams. You look at that Seahawk defense. Every team it played, pull up the box scores. They're keeping teams under 300 yards week in, week out, except when they play the Rams. And then they give up 500 yards every time they play the Rams. That was crazy. Look at those stats. Look at the rest of the league against the dark side. And then look at the stinking Rams against the dark side. So I would have felt that if the Rams won that division, actually, I don't know if they could have. But even if the Niners would have won the division, I don't know if Seattle could have went on the road again to San Francisco. Who knows? Every single time, guys, the Seattle Seahawks have had the one seed four times in their franchise history, 50 seasons. They've been the one seed four times. They've been to the Super Bowl four times all those years. Seattle's never been the one seed and not made it. That's how important home playoff games are. So no, I don't think they would have made the Super Bowl last year without home field. 310-840-4910. Line them up. Peyton Lodge, our new board operator. Stuart Kovacs, I'd say our new boardie. I think he's doing pretty good tonight. What do you say, Stu?
2: Oh, he's doing a great job. Amazing job.
1: You guys like this guy? Yeah, you like the new board op? Playing some good tunes? He is the son of the former host of the TV show Blind Date, Roger Lodge. Yes, his kid is our board op. Oh, small world, baby. We got two for two with Stu. Going to get back to Jalen Brunson. I said it, I'll stand behind it. Is he the greatest three-level scorer in NBA history for a person 6'1 or under? Score from anywhere on the floor. Is he the best we've seen? Isaiah? AI? 310-840-4910.

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1: Well, I love you guys, and we're going to be all morning long, and this will be a quick one. I'm going to apologize in advance. Great stuff, though. And I do have to say this, the Colts stuff, like bringing Daniel Jones to a Patrick Mahomes conversation, that's like showing up with a toothpick to like a knife fight. Like that totally different worlds those teams are living in regarding the quarterback. The Colts, well, they did, you know, the fork in the road. The Colts took a left. They wanted the mega quarterback, and they drafted Richardson. I don't know, what do you have, 7 starts in college? I kid. But, no, yeah, that certainly is not a hit. I think we know that. So now the Colts were forced to kind of back up and take a right. And then they brought in Daniel Jones, and it worked until it didn't. If that doesn't work again this year, because now here's the thing. Daniel Jones was, he was nothing last year. You signed him to be like a backup. Like, you didn't have anything invested in him. Now you do. Now you paid him. What's that going to mean? We're hammering the NFL next.
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12: The Carolina Hurricanes won Game 5 of the Stanley Cup Final last night 4-2. Carolina can win the Cup on Sunday night. Carolina scored 2 goals in the second period. Before last night, the Golden Knights have outscored the Canes 9-1 in the second period in this series. Carolina last won the Cup in 2006, and now they're one win away from lifting the Cup. Game 6 is Saturday night. I'm Chris Fleck.
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1: More like Westwood One Sports Morning now. Shout out to the Loonies. Let's get five on this segment. 310-840-4910. Your boy, Johnny Ballgame, Stuart Kovacs producing, and Peyton Lodge running our board. We'll get to the calls in a second. Yeah, I said it. I'll stand behind it. I wouldn't lose any sleep if the NFL said we're going to do playoffs like the NBA does. That's how we're seeding our playoff teams, based on win-loss record, percentages, factor in the tiebreakers. Because last year, yeah, the Niners would have been the 3 seed, not the having to go on the road, even though they beat Philly. Like, they should have had they could have had a home game. That happens in the NFL all the time. I remember 2010. Okay, the Saints, Sean Payton, Drew Brees. They won a title in 09. 2010, they were really good too, 11-5. Second best record in the NFC. Best record in the NFC? How about Mike Smith, Matt Ryan, in the Atlanta Falcons, 13-3. They lost to Aaron Rodgers and the Packers as the 6th seed that year, by the way, in the divisional round. And the Saints, you know, second best record in the NFC. Had to go on the road and got beast quaked. I was at that game. Might have been the most fun I've ever had at a sporting event. It was the 7-9 Seahawks beating the 11-5 Saints in that massive upset. So I wouldn't be opposed if the league said, you know, we're not going to do that anymore. Get your 8-9 butt out of a home game. I'd be okay with it. 310-840-4910. Let's get to the calls. We got Shay calling from Washington State. Shay, appreciate you holding. You're on with your boy Johnny Ballgame. Shay, what you got?
2: Oh, Johnny, good to hear. I love the show. But you're talking about being at the Beefquake game. I was at the game before that with the Rams, where we had to win to get in, both 7-9 teams to get in. And I'm with you. It should change to like the NBA. But the reason I'm calling is I was listening to the Dallas guy talking about the Colts. And, well, the Colts were 7-1, but if you got to look at also before Daniels got hurt, they also have two quality wins all season, Denver and the Chargers. Every other win before was Miami, Tennessee, Vegas, Cardinals, Tennessee.
1: And that Bronco win, the Bronco win was total garbage, too. They got a gift penalty on a field goal at the end. If you remember that game, it was crap, but okay. I like where you're going with

0: this, Shea, in Washington State. Continue.
1: And I'll just finish on this. When they lost out, Kansas City, Houston, Jacksonville, Seattle, San Francisco, Jacksonville, Houston. That's why they lost out. The better teams won. But then also going with that, I just want to get that out. Like, the Colt thing, I don't give it to them. San Francisco now, I'll agree. San Francisco, if they stay healthy last year, who knows what they could have been. That's every year with San Francisco. You know, I'm a diehard Seahawk and whatever. And the Super Bowl, I agree with you. Like you said, the Super Bowl, I think, comes out of the NFC West. The Rams have souped up. The Seahawks, people say we lost stuff. We really didn't lose that much.
0: Agree.
1: But, you know, we really didn't. Lost Mafe. He got paid $22 million for two sacks. Bye. But either way, like, I just don't understand when people like San Francisco, they're, I hope they sell because you want to beat a team at their best to say you win, but they won't. That's their MO. And it sucks to be a San Francisco fan, but it's awesome to be a Seahawks fan to have your banner hanging on their stadium and winning it in their field.
0: That was nice. Shea, appreciate the call. Well done. Good stuff, man. 310-840-4910. Is there any other caller out there with a better division? I don't know. I think that's a nice, healthy play that the Super Bowl champ will come from the NFC West. I think that's a very healthy play. Right now, I give the edge to the Rams. I think you have to. I mean, they were, what, a muffed punt last year away from beating the Seahawks? Maybe. I don't want to just give it to them. They still would have had to, you know, dot their I's, cross their T's, and do what McVay and Stafford do. But, you know, when the 52nd best player on your 50 or the 45th best player on your 46 or 47 man roster for the game gets in there and screws the whole thing up, what are you going to do? Like, I'm a Seahawks fan. I felt bad for Sean McVay when that dude muffed that punt. I mean, that's just catch the frickin' ball or not. Get out of the way. Let it bounce into the end zone. I don't care. Like, and that to me for the Rams, I mean, that's the NFL though. That's how the ball bounces. Denver Bronco fan, you know this. I mean, Bo Nix running out the clock. Last year, man. And I'm talking about all those quarterbacks, too, where Mahomes is the only one that I'm giving a half a billion to. I mean, throw Bo Nix in on a rookie deal. Denver gets to have a really juicy roster, and they do. Because they're not... They're paying, what, 7% of their cap on their QB? I mean, if we're talking the Josh Allens, the Lamars, the Trevor Lawrence, even the Burrows, like, it's like those guys are waiting in line to be the next one to get a title, right? Well, Bo Nix might get in the way. Last year, Drake May showed up to the party. What? But he did. Let's get to Boston. We got Jim in Boston. Jim, you're up. Johnny Ballgame on Westwood One. What do you know? What do you say, Jim?
2: Hey, Johnny. Good morning. I agree with you 100% about the records being like the NBA. I'm sick and tired of teams getting in from the NFC South that barely make it. It's just not good football. Teams are not getting rewarded for playing well.
0: Yeah.
2: I mean, it's impossible to continue to do this. And, you know, like you said, getting a home game? Being 7-8 and 9 now? Come on. Absolutely crazy. I just, you know, even if it affected my team, I wouldn't want that. They don't deserve it.
0: Yeah, Jim, to win a division, you just got to have a better record than three other teams. Like, okay. Like, I mean, that's tough. Sure, great. But, man, that's a hell of a reward getting a home game in the playoffs. And that's why you saw the Beastquake game. Like, that wouldn't have happened in New Orleans, and you could say that game just, you know, it wasn't fair that it was played in Seattle, and I could see them going to that, or they won't, and the best teams will find a way to win, or whatever the case is, Jim. What else?
2: Well, Johnny, they can reward a team, they can reward a division winner, but you should seed them by record if they're going to keep doing this.
0: Agree.
2: They should
0: agree.
2: You know, whatever seed that at the lowest wild card position is, and let it, you know, if a second team in a division gets a chance for a home game that way, so be it.
0: I think you're spot on, and I don't think a lot of fans out there are saying no to this. Thank you for the call in Boston, Jim. Like, I really don't know a lot of NFL fans that are like, no, no, you win your division, you deserve a home game. Like, okay. I mean, that's what the league does, so that's obviously what they do. Enough people think that's the right thing to do because they don't switch it. I'm just saying it doesn't bother me in either way. I love the NFL, and I've been loving it my whole life and always will. But it is, I mean, you want to talk a reward rather than a punishment for having, you know, you could say the three of the four best teams in the NFC in one division. And it's not the only time it's happened. Look at the NFC East in the 1980s, right there. And there's all those years, what, the Bears and the Vikings were both good also in the 80s. I mean, you go on the Bills and the Dolphins, but whatever, it's fine. But it would be cool to, I mean, in my opinion, to do more like the NBA. I think it would add way more to the regular season, too. I mean, if you're a third-place team and you know you can't win your division, but you'll make the playoffs, dude, you'll sit players on week 18. You'll sit guys. But if you could say, well, if we win this game, we move up seeding, and all of a sudden we go from the 5 to the 4, and then we get a home game, okay, I'm playing everybody week 18, my 17th game. I would. And now, no, man. Like, I am where I am. And that happens every year. Well, this team's penciled in on that seed. They can't move. They can't move down. They're the division winner. They're going to be penciled in as the 4 because they're the cheesy McGillicuddy fart wad going 8-9 in the NFC South. Like, yeah, they're the 4 seed. Lock them in. Like, what? Like, you could have other teams, wild card teams, saying, well, we could pass them. I think it'd be bitching. I don't think we're asking for a ton here. 310-840-4910. I'm Johnny Ballgame. Two parades this week. Oh, son of a. Right? Raleigh, North Carolina. Oh, Lord Stanley coming back. First time 20 years. And then New York. My gosh. I'd like to say, like, stay classy, but I don't think it. I've seen what's been going on. I don't know what classy looks like. I mean, they're just having fun. I wish they'd be safe. I hope they'd be safe. Don't steal. Don't destroy. But, I mean, that's probably going to happen anyway because there are a-holes everywhere. There's nothing you can do, especially in a town like that with a team like that. You just kind of, you know, it's like Snot, the dog, in Christmas Vacation when he latches on to Clark. Cousin Eddie says, you know, he latches on, Clark. Best thing to do, just let him finish. And that's kind of what I would think about this parade. Just kind of let him do it. Hopefully the damage control isn't too bad. But that's going to be an insane parade to watch. I don't like watching parades. What? Okay, look at it on my social media feed and whatnot. But I think I'm going to watch the Knicks parade. Like, I'm kind of interested. And it's going to be weird how, because I'm a nerd like this. I'll remember every series I've ever seen and come up with, you know, my what I remember and the stories I will tell because this is what I do, you know, the sports radio. So I use the NBA storytelling and, you know, the story that I will tell regarding this season, this Knicks team, that Spurs team, those coaches. I got a lot of thoughts on this finals. I'm going to tell them. Go nowhere. I'm Johnny Ballgame. I'm coming with them. It's Westwood One Sports. 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
10: 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Highs level off around 75 Monday, lots of sunshine. Partly cloudy Monday night, slight chance for storms, 56. Temps a bit below average Tuesday and Wednesday, with highs from the upper 60s to the low 70s. Storms possible both days. Right now, it's 50 degrees. I'm staff meteorologist Megan Mulford on The Zone.
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1: I'm bobbing my head up and down right now. Stuart Kovacs, you see this? We got good music here, don't we, Stu? We got good music here.
2: The very best.
1: We do. 310-840-4910. We got you until 6 a.m. Eastern time, yo. Drake, Nick, the entire lineup. It's going to be a hell of a week on Westwood One Sports. You got the World Cup heating up in Seattle, one of the capital cities of U.S. soccer. For Team USA versus Australia, both coming off World Cup wins. Like, what am I doing? I'm here talking soccer? Wait, what? Yes, I was that... I was that thrilled Friday night. I'd never been thrilled watching soccer. I loved that. Christian Pulisic? Okay. I think I get it. All my soccer nerdy friends saying, oh, could be the best American ever. Okay, I saw it. He was easily the best player on the pitch on Friday night. I hope he's okay for Seattle, Australia, United States. The NBA Finals, putting a bow here, as they like to say in this business. I never use that term. Weird that I just did. But I haven't been as wrong about an NBA Finals in over 20 years of just being an NBA geek. I was so wrong on this series, and no problem admitting it. Knicks fan, I said this before, I'll say it again. Knicks fan, you're the smartest guy in the room because you were with this the entire time. You were telling us bull crap. I don't care that they didn't play anybody in the East. They're destroying these teams. And you were right. And that team, for you, will live forever, and I love you for having that. You know, we have when our team wins, those teams live forever with us. The players, the moments, because you can't have a championship without like a ton of moments that come with it. The tip, Brunson. But I was so wrong on that series. I mean, I got to go back to 04 when the Pistons destroyed the Shaq and Kobe dynasty. I was way wrong on that series, and I think a lot of people were. And that was Shaq and Kobe's last game together, game 5, when the Pistons knocked them out that year. Now, this wasn't that level of beatdown, because all these games were close, and I'll get into it in a second. That's why this series is just weird for me when I reference it. Because the comebacks, like, it just kept happening. They never figured it out. Protecting a lead, the fourth quarter, executing, having balls, man. They just couldn't. And, you know, the Knicks could, and that's why they won. Not that San Antonio just wrapped this up and completely gave them this. No. The tip. Brunson takeover. The Knicks went out and earned the hell out of it. It's almost like they Muhammad Ali rope-a-doped them against George Foreman. Just toyed with them for the three quarters. Kept them, I guess, in striking distance. And then the fourth quarter let them puke all over themselves. And we'll get this done. That's what I'll remember. The comebacks. But the one stat that I think I'm going to talk about the rest of my radio life when I talk about the NBA and I throw this series into whatever story I'm trying to tell, I will look back on this series with the stat of 72%. 72% of the minutes in these finals, the Spurs had the lead. 72% of the minutes. I've never seen an ass kicking in a 4-1 series with that stat that came with it. I'll tell you this, it makes me want this series again. Now, did the Knicks do enough? Did the NBA playoffs do enough to have me running and being real excited to get into an NBA regular season next year? No. Hell no. No. But man, if you could sign me up right now and say, Johnny Ballgame, you can sign this right now, and the Knicks and the Spurs will play again next year. I'd take that. I love that about the NBA, and we don't get that anymore. What is this, 8, 9 straight years with a different champion? Starting with what? Was it the Raptors? Or was it the, I think, the Dubs were the last team to repeat. So we don't, I mean, I would love it because I would want to see where the Spurs gained experience. Because that's why they lost this series. It has to be. Right from the coach down, man. In this stat, never been more true, dude. The youngest team to ever win a title. 1977 Portland Trailblazers, Bill Walton, Maurice Lucas, Lionel Hollins, all keep going, Bobby Gross, Dave Twardzik, Johnny Newman, coached by the doctor, Jack Ramsey. That's still the youngest team to win an NBA championship. And that's why it's so hard in that league at that age to win that trophy. It doesn't happen. It's a grown man's trophy. And you could say, well, who was the grown man in this series? And you'd laugh if someone even asked you that question. It was the Knicks. They won the series, and it wasn't. Every game was close. But the series, 4-1. So when I tell the story on this series, it's going to be one of those kind of like, yeah, you'll look back and all the Knicks easy peasied it in 5, but then you'll look and wait, the Spurs were winning 72% of the time and they got their ass kicked. And that's why it's been since 1977 where a young ass team like that has won the title. Now you look at Oklahoma City. Last year, they became the second youngest team to ever win a title behind the 77 Rip City Blazers, last year's Thunder. But man, remember that series? If inexperience could have given that away, it tried really hard. But then what, the Achilles of Halliburton, game 7, kind of got in the way. Even as good as Oklahoma City was last year, they were way better than that Pacers team. That Pacers team was a 4 seed in the East. Get off it. But the inexperience, the Pacers team was way more experienced. But Oklahoma City still won. Now, if, big if, San Antonio would have won that series, they would have become the second youngest team to win an NBA championship. Which again points to the holy shnikes factor that 77 Blazer team still has that. Because every one of those players went to college. Their best player, Bill Walton, went to college for 4 years. And they were still that young? That's crazy. But yeah, that's how I will think of this series. I was way wrong on it. One team was experienced. The other team wasn't. Even though the inexperienced team, I mean, when they were playing their ball, they were better than the Knicks. Of course, can't say they weren't, but sorry, 4 quarters, guys. You don't get to just play for 3. Nope. The Knicks know that. You didn't. And De'Aaron Fox, like, stop shooting that. De'Aaron Fox, dribble the ball out, make them foul you. You're an 80% free throw shooter. It was ridiculous. And I don't even think the Spurs would have won the series. They would have kept doing stupid stuff like that because they weren't ready. And I was wrong on that. I thought they would be, and I disrespected the Knicks. I disrespected the Eastern Conference. I disrespected the Sixers. I disrespected the Cavs, and I said, nah. And wow, 4-1, Knicks fan. Like, put that in your pipe. I know you will during that parade. Like, seriously. Like, that was you gotta love that. 4-1? You smack that ass. I was wrong. I loved the comebacks. I mean, you just saw it. Like, and it's funny with sports fans. We can sense it, can't we? We can. One team's tight as all hell. I mean, you've put a lump of coal up their ass in 2 weeks, you'd have a diamond. Thank you, Ferris Bueller. And then the other team was loosey-goosey. The other team had dudes that won college national championships. Dude, you could see that. And the Spurs, yeah. Too young, too inexperienced, and good for the Knicks. You showed them. Because in that league, you don't win titles that young. There's been two teams, guys. The 77 Blazers and the 2025 Thunder. That's it. You got to earn your stripes in that league, and that's typically how it is. And the Knicks, Eastern Conference Finals last year, Jalen Brunson. Thank God he was winning national titles in college 10 years ago on those Nova teams. 10 years. What, 2016? Was that the shot? Chris Jenkins? Yeah. Like, dude, they were ready. And Knicks fan, still partying. You know, Stuart, you had a good question, my producer, about, you know, you look at all the teams that have the droughts going on in pro sports right now, championship droughts, you know, or teams that just haven't won one. And it's kind of a pretty, it's fun game to play. Like, who's next? You know? I mean, it's a Bills fan, Lions fan. You know, they have AFL and NFL championship droughts, never won a Super Bowl. But if you had to put your finger on it, Stuart Kovacs, who's working on a drought right now being filled up with some sweet juice?
2: I think it's the Bills. I know that's probably the easy answer, but with Josh Allen, a new head coach in the mix, the AFC is still kind of open. I mean, I know we said the same thing last year, and we've said the same thing for the past 3 or 4 years, but I do think it's going to have to happen eventually for Josh Allen. If it doesn't happen, I mean, I'd be stunned.
1: I was thinking about this, yeah, during the commercial break of all times, just thinking about the show and whatnot and all these AFC quarterbacks that are making Mahomes-level money, and not all of them can get there. You know, it's just the AFC. And you start with Mahomes, and then you go to, you know, you go to the Josh Allen and Lamar. But don't forget, dude, Drake May was just there. Bo Nix was almost just there. Trevor Lawrence is like, hey, we're coming. Justin Herbert's like, man, maybe. Joe Burrow's like, I'm already here, dude. Let's just give me a decent defense and I'll go into Arrowhead or Buffalo and win again. I've done both in playoff games. I'll do it again. Like all those guys, like, you know, they're all trying to get through a door that only lets one person in every year. And I wonder at what point, because Stuart, you know, I'm telling these NFL stories for the next however long I'm in this business. Like which one of those guys is going to be, God, I hate using this name, Daniel Constantine Marino. Or in this case, maybe not even being Daniel Constantine Marino. Maybe being like a Warren Moon, a Hall of Famer, never went to a Super Bowl. In Moon's case, he never went to a conference championship, never got out of the divisional round. But it's not everybody gets to. So I just kind of wonder, and I was thinking about that during the break, like, God, what if Josh Allen doesn't ever get to a Super Bowl? It's not going to be like preposterous. Oh my God, what? No, that just means Mahomes got there. That means Burrow got there. That means Lamar finally got there. That means one of these new rookie dudes, young guys, is going to get there. So it's weird. Some of these guys won't. 310-840-4910. Yeah, those are my takeaways with the finals. I was wrong. The inexperience was evident. And you got to credit the Knicks on that. Let's get to Brandon in Chicago. Appreciate you holding, Brandon. You're live with Johnny Ballgame on Westwood One. What you got, Brandon?
3: Yo, it was a good ballgame. Thanks for taking my call, man.
1: Hell yeah.
3: I just wish the finals could have gone a little bit longer. I'd love seeing, you know, extra basketball. But I really think Mitch Johnson, man, he got out-coached by Mike Brown. You could totally tell, man. And, you know, when Brunson is cooking him for 45 points, you know, Kevin Johnson took it upon himself to actually try and defend MJ in the finals when Dan Majerle was getting cooked. And I just think that Dylan Harper was really defending him the best. And maybe putting him solely on Brunson would have, you know, tried to contain him and, you know, every once in a while throw a double team at him because, I mean, in that point you got to see if another person can hit a shot. I know Mikal Bridges was coming up big and, you know, but I want to get your opinion on managers overall. Which ones do you think or which sport do managers have the biggest effect? Because, you know, the adjustments with Alvarado, he was kind of filling that A.J. Mitchell role, what OKC was doing to the Spurs. And honestly, I just think the Spurs ran out of gas. Like, again, I said he got out-coached. He left Wemby in there too long. And, you know, I think it showed up towards the end of the games.
1: Thank you for the call, Brandon, in Chicago. You know, for me, before this series started on this show, me and Stuart Kovacs were talking. I said, who's under the most pressure in this entire series? I said, Mitch Johnson. Because, dude, yeah, we know his background. He's new to this. Young coach was given this. And he got his ass out-coached, man. It was evident. And he was just as young as his players. And here's my take on Mitch. Like, for example, you know, I heard PJ Carlesimo on this network with Mike Wickett last night. PJ Carlesimo was Kevin Durant's first coach in Seattle and then a year in Oklahoma City. And they sucked. They couldn't get it done. And PJ Carlesimo didn't get the golden goose. If it would have worked early with Kevin Durant, PJ Carlesimo would have got to be Kevin Durant's coach. He didn't get to. Look at LeBron's rookie year. Paul Silas was his first coach. Now, missed the playoffs. What, LeBron's first 2 years? Paul Silas didn't get to be the coach anymore. They brought in, of all people, Mike Brown, and it worked. Mitch Johnson, no, they're not going to fire him. But Mitch Johnson better not have these issues ever again. Like, ever, ever, ever, ever again. Because they will find someone who's not going to... And I love Mitch, guys. I'm a Mitch Johnson fan. We're from the same city, legitimately. I grew up like 5 miles away from Mitch Johnson's house. I remember him when he was in middle school. He was a basketball player at O'Day, like a powerhouse high school in Seattle. He went to Stanford. He was a good player at Stanford. Not good enough for the NBA, but found a home in the G League with the Austin Toros of San Antonio and worked his way up. I love Mitch Johnson, man. Dude, but that was rough. And, yeah, if he doesn't get this quickly fixed, Wemby's going to get a new coach, guys. That's what, you know. Magic Johnson, his first coach, even though he won a title, it didn't work. Westhead, you can go on and on. Michael Jordan's first coach was a guy named Kevin Lockery. My old school listeners, remember Kevin Lockery? He got MJ. He had the first 2 years with MJ. Imagine that. He probably still, if he's alive, thinks about that in the middle of the night. If they just would have given me one more year. That's my worry with Mitch Johnson, is that in 3 years, he's coaching frickin' the Charlotte Hornets or the Sacramento Kings, living off this run. And yeah, 310-840-4910. Let's get to Pittsburgh. How about Mr. Pittsburgh on the line on Westwood One? Mr. Pittsburgh, hey. Bring it.
4: Hey, how you doing, my friend? Hey, listen, first-time caller here. I just want to say what a series that was. 4-1. Let's understand why the New York Knicks won this. You know what? When you think of Michael Jordan, you look at him as an assassin, and that's what Jalen Brunson was. See, when you look at the San Antonio Spurs when they played against OKC went to Game 6 in San Antonio. And, you know, they went there and got beat by 20. But you know what? That wasn't the thing to do. You got to go in. You got to be an assassin. Michael Jordan was an assassin. He did it in Utah. We're not bringing it back to Game 7. We're winning it here because that's our goal, to win a title. That was Brunson's attitude. That's why they won the game. And, yes, you're right. Experience was the one thing that helped this team win. But you know what? I hope that Shai Gilgeous-Alexander watched tonight and learned something from it, buddy. If you want to be a repeat, you want to continue to be a champion, you've got to go in there hungry. You've got to go in there ready to feast. You've got to go in there like that lion that's ready to go after its prey. You have to, and that's what Jalen Brunson did. Brunson saw his teammates were down and out. He said, give it to me. I got you. A point guard. He's a true point guard. A true point guard, they set up everybody else so that way they can attack and score. But this time he knew, listen, if we were going to win this series that night, last night, it's going to be on me. 45 points. Send Wemby on and San Antonio home in their home court. Congratulations, New York Knicks fans. You deserve it.
1: Thank you for the call, Mr. Pittsburgh. Well done. Had really good calls tonight and this morning. 100%. Like, that's one of the things that I love about the NBA and the storytelling that comes with the NBA is the character that says, give me the effing ball and get the F out of the way, and I got this. And we've seen it so many times in that league. And it is a presentation, a theater, a performance, an exhibition that no other sport provides. I'm sorry, but your best player in baseball only gets to hit one out of every nine times, man. In the NFL, Patrick Mahomes doesn't play defense. Basketball, hockey, your best player plays a third of the ice time. But in basketball, you can have that alpha dog that says, I got it, damn it. We're not going to lose. We're not going back home. And Jalen Brunson was that. Wemby was the opposite. Wemby didn't have any killer instinct, man. Like, I mean, do you get in De'Aaron Fox's face on some of those? Maybe not. It's not his personality, but dude, give me the ball. What would a Michael Jordan done if on critical possessions, Horace Grant keeps taking 17 footers? Like, that wouldn't have happened. And Jalen Brunson, yeah, I got it. A stinking assassin. You're right. Just a badass. That's what Jalen Brunson is. And that's what he will continue to be. And I will challenge somebody on this because I said, I think Jalen Brunson is the best 6'1 or under three level scorer I've ever seen in the NBA. Ever. He lives in the paint and he's 6 feet. Lives in the paint. Operates in the paint. Probably, hell, led that team in paint buckets that series. Maybe not, but right outside the paint. He finishes under the basket well, draws fouls well, shoots free throws well. The mid-range game, I think it's the best in the league. The way he operates the 15, 17-foot game, he eventually gets you to fall for the pump fake. They always do. Then all of a sudden, he gets your ass in the air. Haga laga. Then he's going to either draw the foul or find a lane to shoot. He's got the best mid-range game off the dribble, like in the league. And then outside, he can shoot a three whenever he wants. Deep distance. He did that. How many big threes does he hit? He hits several in the fourth quarter. Down four. Brunson comes, drills a three. Down one. Like, and I say that because he's a better three-point shooter than Isaiah Thomas was. And I'll give Zeke credit, finishing inside, mid-range game, one of the best, maybe the best. But he wasn't the three-point shooter because the era didn't call for it. You could say that, too. And AI, my God, I loved Allen Iverson, one of my favorites ever. But I think Brunson has a better mid-range scoring game. And that's really saying something, because you have no idea. I'll tell you, the pantheon I put Iverson in scorers, certainly dudes that are 6'1 or under. But I didn't see AI take over a finals series. I never saw AI drop a 40 burger in a clincher on the ROAD. That's like tracking down a cephalopoid on foot, Men in Black fans. That's Jalen Brunson. He's tracking down cephalopoids on foot. I've not seen a dude like 6'1 or under be a three-level lethal scorer like that. Good for him. I love his story. That's how I want the American basketball player to be developed. Not just going to the AAU in the academy for 1 year, spending 8 months on a campus, and then going to the draft and being some teenage fart knocker in the league. I love the Brunson path. And it paid off, and I loved seeing that. Let's get to Montreal. Oh, Canada. Tony, Montreal, you're up with Johnny Ballgame. What you got?
5: Johnny, how you doing, man? I love when you take my calls. I appreciate it, man. Listen, I'm 100% for the Knicks. I love the Knicks. And what's best about it is the way you call it. You know, everybody anointed Wemby at 22 years old, the greatest basketball player on the earth. The problem is he can't play more than 30 minutes. He doesn't have the wind. He's too young, and he ran into a wall of players that 5 beat 1. You know that. No matter how good you are, you can't beat 5. And not only can you not be 5, you can't be 10, because that bench is just as good as most starting lineups in the NBA. And if you look at the Robinsons and the Shamets and all these guys that come off the bench, these guys are not fooling around. The general, you called it. He is a general. He's the Iceman. That man, when he took that inbound pass, okay, from Obi, and that came across, it takes guts. It takes a lot of courage to take that long shot. Okay, it didn't make the shot. He didn't make the shot, but, you know, his own player who inbounded made one of the greatest tips ever. It'll never be forgotten. And those players that are on that team will walk forever. Like Fred Shiro said when the Flyers won back in the 70s, he says, we will walk together in forever. We are a brotherhood that will never be forgotten. And that's what's going to happen with this team. He is the king. He brought the ring. I always called Jalen the king. And the king brings the ring. He brought the ring. And he didn't quit in that last game, Johnny. You as a guy that's a sportscaster, you got to appreciate a guy that, okay, he didn't play so well in the beginning. But it's how you finish. It's how you finish the games. It's not how you start them. It's not how you play in game one. It's how you play in the last game and how you eclipse everybody else. And when he's on that field of play and he's on that court, he's burying guys. When he's on that thing, those are ice in the eyes, ice in the veins. Look at Wemby. When he was taking those free throws, he was hyperventilating.
1: I was too. Yeah.
5: and you look at Cat and you look at Robinson. They manhandled that kid. Wemby was manhandled. Sure, he can play. Sure, he can score. But who scored 45 of 94 points? Jalen. And you know what? You're right. You know, the National Basketball League never looked upon this guy as anything but a second-round draft. He wasn't good enough to be signed by Dallas. And Nico is wherever Nico is today. He gave up 2 stars, right? But it doesn't matter. The star in New York came to New York when New York wasn't anywhere near the stratosphere that it's at right now. And this guy shot for the moon, and the boys came along and touched the stars. And that's what they say in basketball. These guys all became stars. So when they have that parade, that canyon of heroes has a bunch of new heroes. And the thing is, Johnny, it's New York, right? So New York is tribal. You're either a Mets fan, a Yankees fan, a Giants fan, a Jets fan, etc. All the way. But today, all of those tribes, all those boroughs are behind one team. One team. Yep. And you know what? They should be proud. The rest of the NBA should be proud, and fans of basketball around the world should be proud,

0: 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I'm Johnny Ballgame. 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
1: A statement to start it off. The U.S. beats Paraguay and gives the nation something to believe in. Is their World Cup run just getting started? 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
15: The World Cup kicked off yesterday with Mexico beating South Africa 2-0 in the opening game of the tournament. This year's World Cup hosted in North America has been hyped due to the games taking place here in the U.S., but also on the pitch. This is the most talented the U.S. has ever been on the men's side. Over the next month, the hype and the expectations will be high, and we'll see if the U.S. men's national team can live up to it. I'm Chris Black.
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22: From fueling NASCAR champions on the track for over 20 years to innovating 94 octane, the highest octane on the market, performance is what Sunoco does.
23: Sunoco cans inject into the car, bubble wall.
22: All Sunoco fuel at the pump meets the same top-tier standards as the fuel used in NASCAR, from the track to your tank. Sunoco, the official fuel of NASCAR.
20: Denny Hamlin and his Joe Gibbs Racing team recovered from a first-lap drive-through penalty after jumping the start of last night's Cracker Barrel 400 at the Nashville Super Speedway to claim the win, taking the lead from teammate Christopher Bell over the closing laps. The win is the first for Hamlin at the 1.33-mile concrete oval, along with the first for Toyota in a Cup Series race there. Behind Hamlin at the finish was Bell in second, while another Joe Gibbs Racing driver finished third in Chase Briscoe, who was also a part of the final lap battle for the win. Ricky Stenhouse Jr. rallied late with fresher tires to finish fourth, while Chase Elliott completed the top five. Sixth went to Tyler Reddick, who crashed at the finish line. Shane Van Gisbergen was seventh, Ryan Blaney eighth, Zane Smith ninth, and Carson Hocevar completed the top 10. Tyler Reddick continues to lead the championship standings, now by 97 over Hamlin, as the series heads to the Michigan International Speedway this weekend. That's the Monday Morning Race Recap presented by Sunoco. I'm Kyle Rickey on the Motor Racing Network.
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5: An absolutely gorgeous weekend around Wisconsin if you decided to enjoy the great outdoors, whether you were out hiking, maybe just doing some lawn work, or if you were like me and joined up with a lot of folks at June Dairy events. Boy, the weather seemed to really cooperate. Welcome in on a Monday morning, everybody. I'm the fabulous Farm Babe Pam Yonke. This is the Midwest Farm Report. If you've been following us on social media, both Fabulous Farm Babe and Midwest Farm Report, you probably saw some of the pictures that we posted over the weekend. Great crowds, no matter where you went as far as June dairy events. We're going to be talking more about weather in just a little bit and what's ahead. This week, of course, the 97th Annual Wisconsin State FFA Convention will keep us busy. It looks like it's going to be a gorgeous Monday. Sunshine on the way today. 75 our expected high with a little bit of a breeze. Tonight, we just have a sliver of a chance of showers maybe into Tuesday morning. Otherwise, partly sunny on Tuesday. Highs near 69. Wednesday, there is showers and thunderstorms in the forecast, probably Wednesday afternoon. Otherwise, daytime highs around 71. So a little cooler this week compared to last. We'll find out more from Stu Muck in about 15 minutes. Kicking us off on a Monday morning, we want to focus in on a newsmaker in agriculture and for a lot of consumers. It isn't a food issue, it's an animal issue. The new world screwworm. USDA announced over the weekend they are up to 12 cases of New World screwworm with the latest detection in sheep in South Texas. Could that rascal ever make it to Wisconsin? That's the question I posed to PJ Leash, University Extension entomologist. Whenever there's a bug on the horizon, PJ's watching it, and that's the case here with the New World screwworm. Leash says, well, the New World screwworm's making headlines now. It's actually an insect we've been familiar with for a while.
6: Yeah, I mean, there have been some rumblings for a couple of years now. And this is something that as an entomology student in coursework years ago, we learn about it because it's got a really fascinating history, agriculturally and economically very important, but scientists also figured out some really slick ways to be able to manage this pest without using insecticides in most cases. And it was very, very successful. In a nutshell, this is an insect that is native to the southern U.S. So for us here in Wisconsin, we don't have to worry about this here. This is not something that's going to show up and be attacking our livestock. It really needs warmer kind of tropical, subtropical areas. And so the native range of New World screwworm is the southern U.S., like especially Texas is a key area for this. But then all the way south into South America, like parts of Argentina. So again, direct threat to Wisconsin farmers, it's not there. But what I think of is if this continues to kind of rumble in the southern U.S., what will that mean for markets? And I'm not an ag economist, so I can't speak on that behalf. But there would have to be money thrown at it in terms of management, regulatory efforts, and so on. And so what would that mean for the markets? Again, that is a big question mark at this point.
5: Now, you mentioned the historical perspective on this insect because people may not be aware. In the 60s, U.S. livestock producers, and anything with four legs, was doing battle against this insect. Same thing we're seeing now, PJ. Is this a new iteration from what you're understanding? And give us a history lesson. How did we deal with it back in the 60s?
6: Yeah, so if we even step back farther than that, this was something that farmers, ranchers in the southern U.S. and in areas like Mexico had to deal with. And essentially what it does is this insect, the larvae, will infest live tissues. They come from a family, the family Calafortii. These are our blowflies. And in most cases, we have in Wisconsin, Midwest, we have plenty of blowfly species. They go to dead stuff. So in that regard, they're actually helping recycle, break down those materials. You've maybe heard from the history books, flies going to like wounded soldiers in the Civil War and basically cleaning not the live tissue, but the dead tissue. So actually beneficial in that regard. There's still some medical uses today. But this is kind of an outlier example from that family in that they can infest live tissue. Now, they don't just go up to livestock and start infesting them, but what they're looking for are natural openings. So you have an animal that maybe gets a scratch on a barbed wire fence, a tree branch, you name it. They have a wound. That's what they're looking for. The female will go there, lay 100 eggs, maybe a couple hundred eggs. The eggs hatch within a day or so. The live larvae then infest that wound, and they have these ridges on the body. They look kind of screw-like, hence the name screwworm, and they basically embed themselves into the tissue, which does not sound pleasant. Now, in terms of impacts to the livestock, that's going to affect their productivity in a nutshell, their weight gain. They're not going to be feeding if they are constantly, you know, scratching that wound and stuff like that. We're talking secondary infections. It can lead to animal death. And if you think of the parts of the country that this has historically had a big impact, places like Texas, huge ranches, it's, you know, almost impossible to go out and inspect every animal every single day to check for this. And so historically, we were talking in today's money, hundreds of millions of dollars being used to try and treat animals. And there were lots and lots of livestock deaths because of this. But scientists figured out a quirk of their biology, which is a little bit unique in that these insects, the females mate once. And that's key, because if she mates essentially with a dud male, she's not going to lay viable eggs. And so in the mid-1900s, just after World War II, we're in this atomic age, some scientists at USDA figured out we can use radiation to produce sterile males. We can release those dud males out into the environment. And in some cases, they're literally flying airplanes and just dropping flies out. Those dud males, those sterile males, mate with the females. The females don't lay viable eggs. The population crashes. And so this was actually very, very successful. They did some test runs in like the 50s and 60s. And they're like, wow, this works really well. And so they scaled up and they did this across parts of the southern U.S. And then if you think about geographically, you know, Texas is big, but as you go through Central America, it's a natural funnel. And so they basically kept pushing it farther and farther south, because economically, you know, to treat the entire southern U.S. versus if you funnel it down to Panama, that's a small band. And so that's essentially what they did. It took time. And so that was a status quo for a long time, starting in the 1960s, a big collaborative effort. And so it worked very, very well. There had to be continued releases of these sterile males, but that was the status quo. They pushed them back to like that Darien gap where Central America meets South America. Again, a very narrow band. But then in the last few years, things had kind of started popping up in Central America. And one thing about these insects is if they are in an animal, you know, livestock is shipped from South or Central America up to Northern Mexico into the U.S. and these flies are in there, you're moving potentially a population of those. And so over the last couple of years, we have seen them kind of inching their way farther northwards. Just in the last week, USDA has been reporting on a number of incidents in both Texas and New Mexico, which is a decent gap from the Texas location. So this is very much an evolving situation. Luckily, USDA has been involved with this for quite a while. So they do have a plan and a playbook to go by. But this is something that I feel as farmers and in the agricultural community, we need to keep an eye on it.
5: One thing somebody has said to me is, aside from the sterile fly answer, weather or, you know, basically climate maybe Wisconsin farmers, northern livestock growers' best ally. Can you explain the Achilles heel for this existing bug outside of the sterile males?
6: Yes, you're absolutely right, Pam. These things do like the hot, the humid kind of tropical, subtropical climates. And, you know, we get pretty muggy in July and stuff like that. But if you look at the native range of this insect and you know, it had made it to Florida at one point, but even within a location like Florida, during the winter months, it gets cooler in Florida, maybe not cold by our standards, but it would basically push them and shrink them into a smaller area. So they're not well suited for like a Wisconsin climate. And again, if we look at the historical records, it's the far southern US. So at this point in time, our winter weathers and things like that, that really helps us out here for most of the US. So again, this is an issue for potentially far southern portions of the US. So the weather really helps us out.
5: Well, that's the clarification we were looking for, folks. Like I said, if you've been exposed to the phrase New World screw worm, you probably have wondered. Well, now you know, Wisconsin's climate working on our behalf to keep that insect out of the upper northwest, at least west central, and also something to know about how they're controlling it in states that have identified the insect, namely Texas and New Mexico at this point. PJ Leash, our University Extension entomologist, always ready, at the ready to answer our questions, even when it's about something like a funky little New World screw worm. Want to find out more? Keep following us, MidwestFarmReport.com. From the southern end of the world's longest barn in Madison, I'm Farm Director Pam Yonke.
7: What weather is in store for the Midwest today? Stay tuned as Ag Meteorologist Stu Muck gives you the latest forecast in just moments, right here on the Midwest Farm Report.
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5: 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Welcome back to the Midwest Farm Report. 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We work with them every weekday right around now. Stu Muck, Ag Meteorologist, along with us. Yeah, you know, I was looking back at all the pictures that people have sent me from various dairy breakfasts around the state, and it was just absolutely beautiful. There was not a region that I noticed that suffered. What'd you do over the weekend?
12: Oh, just a little bit. Let's see. Saturday, it was a consignment auction. Saturday evening was the Campbellsport FFA alumni tractor pull. And yesterday it was like, how do I recuperate from this?
5: How was the crowd at the tractor pull?
12: Wonderful. We had a nice crowd, a lot of pullers. It was a great night. It really was.
5: Yeah, like I said, there was a huge crowd at Dane County Dairy Breakfast. I saw pictures from Windy Ridge and Sauk, a lot of people at UW-Platteville for Lafayette County. And then O'Connell County, my home county, they had a great showing on Sunday as well. Now we start a week where, honestly, the temperatures are what surprised me at first.
12: Yeah, a little cooler than normal. I mean, just a couple of them here. Madison, our normal high should be 79. La Crosse, we should be topping out around 82. Mid-70s at best today. That's not bad. It's kind of air-conditioned, comfortable. Oh, I talked with a custom operator, and he said this would be the week they'd start cutting second crop on a couple of farms. They're going to play the weather card here and wait out a couple of days to see what's going to happen, because there is some rain building in with these somewhat cooler temperatures. We are going to watch a frontal system drop south out of Canada in winter. We could actually call it an Alberta Clipper. Not that big of a deal, but a weak front is going to drop in out of the northwest. A little rain this morning, way out in northwest North Dakota and north of the Minnesota-Canadian border up into that area. None of that an imminent threat around here. I expect we're in for a pretty beautiful day today. Comfortable mid-70s, maybe an upper 70 here and there with sunshine. That's great. Far northwest Wisconsin, I'm looking way up toward Hayward, Park Falls. Could see a little rain chance late today or on into the evening. Otherwise, that rain chance then spreads southeast through the state overnight into the day Tuesday. The initial wave, a tenth of an inch or two, that would be, through Tuesday, that's about it. But there'll be a second wave following in, and that one, I expect then, especially Wednesday and later Wednesday in southern and southeast Wisconsin, will lead to more rain. And late Wednesday into Wednesday night, some rain amounts, we're not going to pull a punch. A half to 1 inch do appear to be a possibility. We are going to have more moisture at midweek, but then cooler, drier. We start looking through a bit later Thursday, Friday, Saturday. Not much of a rain threat, some sunshine, and temps pretty nice, although still just a little bit cooler than that normal. Not in the upper 70s or about 80, but in the mid-70s. Nice working weather, no doubt about that. But we are going to have that rain for the midweek, the one that's going to add up around here. I think Thursday morning we'll have some rain amounts to talk about that are going to be a little bit on the higher side. We'll dig into that forecast right after this.
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5: All right, there we go. Good note on a Monday. And a good way to start off our Monday. Things are pretty calm right now, Stu, but you say they could change, huh?
12: Yeah, there'll be a little rain. The initial wave isn't such a big deal. But let's look for sunshine, a very fine day today in that Compeer Financial Ag Weather Forecast. Does call for temps that should make their way up into the mid-70s almost everywhere. West winds about 5 to 10. A small rain chance in far northwest Wisconsin even late this afternoon. Overnight, more of a partly cloudy sky and that rain chance. Scattered showers, maybe a rumble of thunder, spreads in from northwest to southeast. Overnight temps, low to mid-50s, not uncomfortable, good sleeping, southwest winds 5 to 10. Tomorrow, yes, cloudy skies, showers, could be some thunderstorms, and they'll be ending from northwest to southeast during the day, a tenth of an inch or two. Temps not quite as mild, upper 60s to very low 70s tomorrow with south winds that become west. And then there's Wednesday, a scattered shower, isolated storm Tuesday night. Some of the development building in again, if you will, through Wednesday. Heavier rain by later Wednesday into Wednesday night. Upper 60s, low 70s Wednesday, Pam. Maybe a little rain to linger Thursday. and then low 70s through the end of the week. It does sound pretty nice later on.
5: There are corn and soybean growers out there, and maybe even alfalfa for that matter, that are a little worried, though. When will the heat return, do you think? Does it see it on the 10-day?
12: No, 10 days shows a little gradual warm-up at the end, but it's going to stay a little cooler yet through the next week.
5: That's, you know, again, I understand the concern about the crop development, but for livestock and for people that got to work with the livestock, this is just peachy.
12: Oh, absolutely. Couldn't ask for better air conditioning.
5: No kidding. And I hopefully some folks out there can get started with strawberry picking. Maybe that'll stretch the season a little bit as well.
12: It might be okay. We've had some problems in this area with strawberry plants otherwise than weather.
5: Yeah.
12: So, yeah, hope everybody else turns out.
5: All right, man. Catch you tomorrow. Enjoy today.
12: I'm going to do it. You too.
5: See you later. Stumach Ag Meteorologist with your Compure Financial Ag Weather Update. 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How was your weekend? Let me know.
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12: Full broadband by 2030. That's the goal for Wisconsin, and we're about halfway through the period since they started this. I'm Ben Jarboe at the Midwest Farm Report. And here with the update on how exactly that's doing is Alyssa Kenny. She's the State Broadband and Digital Equity Director. There have been some challenges, but she says so far it's moving pretty well.
13: Sure. So Wisconsin has had a broadband expansion grant program all the way back since 2014. And the first few years of the program were sort of smaller award amounts, less than $1 million. And then I would say really starting in 2019 and really accelerating up in 2021 and 22 with the pandemic, those investments of state dollars, so the state broadband expansion grant program, and then the use of federal dollars from the American Rescue Plan Act, really put a lot of public dollars into making sure there was broadband expansion and new broadband deployment happening to all those locations, homes, and businesses without broadband. So we have the commission's awarded over 400 projects with the governor's support, allocated over $365 million into broadband, and almost 1 million people have better broadband in the last 5 years in the state of Wisconsin. And so that's not locations, that's people. So locations is about 300,000, but you know, you figure 2.5 people per home and you get up there pretty high. And then more recently, we've had this federal program called BEAD, Broadband Equity Access and Deployment, and that allocates dollars from the Infrastructure Act to the state of Wisconsin. And those projects were approved by the Public Service Commission last fall, and then more recently, finally approved by the federal government in February. And we're just in what I would call contracting, so like signing grant agreements and doing environmental reviews. But we would expect maybe late fall, likely next year, early spring, an additional big wave of these federal BEAD projects to really be kind of the largest single investment grant program to connect those unserved locations in the state. And so we've seen incredible progress in the last 5 years. We're getting to what we call kind of the edge of the hockey stick, where that cost and that challenge and that difficulty is going up pretty fast. And these federal dollars are really working at those locations.
12: Alyssa says right now they are about 92% complete for this project, but the hardest part of the project is yet to come. For the Midwest Farm Report, I'm Ben Jarboe.
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17: We are all about dairy in the month of June here in America's Dairyland, aren't we? We talked about it, how so many people turned out for the great June dairy events over the weekend. Kylie Allen stepping in just a little bit with more details from Dairy Farmers of Wisconsin on why America's Dairyland is so special. Welcome back to the Midwest Farm Report. I'm the fabulous Farm Babe Pam Yonke on this, the 15th day of June. Little tidbits for you today. Let's see, on this day back in 1974, All the President's Men was published. Boy, that was a game changer, wasn't it? It basically told the story of the Watergate investigation. Bob Woodward, Carl Bernstein, two Pulitzer Prize-winning investigative reporters from the Washington Post that broke that story. 2 months later, Richard Nixon resigns from office. The President's Men, All the President's Men, I should say, published on this day back in 1974. On this day, 2012, Nick Walenda, then 33 years old, became the first person to walk across high wire stretched over Niagara Falls. More than 100,000 people watching him. And we've got some happy birthdays. Actress Helen Hunt is 63. Courtney Cox turned 62. Ice Cube is 57. Doogie Howser, Neil Patrick Harris, 53 years young. And now you know. Well, we want you to know that America's Dairyland is mobilized through the month of June, but activities don't end there. Kylie Allen joins us with new information from our dairy farm families.
18: 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We're born to dairy.
19: In Wisconsin, born to dairy means caring for the land, caring for our cows, caring for our local communities, and all of those who enjoy dairy products. Animal care, of course, it isn't optional. It's really essential. And our dairy farmers, they bring sustainable practices and new care management plans to care for our animals in the best way possible. They work with professional nutritionists as well as veterinarians to ensure that their animals have a high quality diet and that they are cared for in the best way possible. Also, born to dairy means being a steward of the land. Our farmers, they don't just operate on the land. They really protect it to make sure that they can care for it for future generations. Farmer-led watershed groups across the state safeguard thousands of acres through collaborative conservation efforts by protecting the soil and water for that next generation. Of course, if you're born to dairy, you farm with tomorrow in mind. Born to dairy also means born to evolve. Our Wisconsin dairy farmers use data, science, and innovation to improve that cow comfort, reduce the environmental impact, and enhance our milk quality so that we have those really nutritious and high-quality dairy products to enjoy every single day. At the heart of this, though, of born to dairy, it means being born with grit and a little bit of humor to get through some of those farming days. Of course, long days, unpredictable weather, and early mornings are all part of this job and part of that livelihood that our dairy farmers love. This means that resilience and a sense of humor and authenticity oftentimes are carried through in our dairy farms. The balance of responsibility and wit is what makes Wisconsin dairy farmers extremely relatable and real.
18: Well, and it's that balance of high quality care, innovation, and of course, nutrition and cattle that get us such great milk at the end of the day. Sarah, we've got some pretty incredible dairy products that come out of the state. Award winning, is that right?
19: We sure do. Wisconsin is the world's most award-winning cheese location, and that honor and excellence extends to many of our other dairy products as well. In America's Dairyland, dairy really is that badge of honor. Our high-quality milk from our hardworking Wisconsin dairy farmers goes into that award-winning cheese and those high-quality dairy products that are recognized worldwide. When it comes to cheese, our cheese certainly is well known around the world as the gold standard. Wisconsin is the only state that requires a license to make cheese, and we are home to the only master cheesemaker program outside of Switzerland. So our high-quality milk is going into the hands of experts to craft that high-quality, artisanal, delicious cheese. We do produce about half of the nation's specialty cheese, and I mentioned that we win more awards for our cheese than any other state or country in the entire world. So that pride and excellence can be found in every single bite of cheese, as well as in every pat of butter, every sip of milk, every scoop of ice cream, every spoonful of yogurt, and so much more. If folks find themselves out and about across the country during the summer months as well, they can certainly get a little taste of America's Dairyland, since 99% of grocery stores nationwide carry Wisconsin cheese. To identify that, just look for that proudly Wisconsin cheese badge.
20: Well, I know that every time I go to the store, I have to pick up something that has that proudly Wisconsin cheese badge on it. Again, our friends with Dairy Farmers of Wisconsin visiting with Sarah Hagenow, 78th Allison Dairyland. Sarah, June Dairy Month, we're talking about it all month long, and there's events that people can attend.
19: There are many activities and events happening all across the state of Wisconsin this year. Of course, dairy breakfasts are one of those traditions that many people associate with Wisconsin. Every single weekend, there are dairy farm breakfasts that folks can go out and attend. If you'd like to connect with a local farm in your area and actually attend one of these dairy breakfasts, you can head out to wisconsindairy.org/National Dairy Month and see where some of those dairy breakfasts might be in your area. If you choose to attend, you get to enjoy a delicious meal right on the farm with lots of high-quality dairy products. You might also be able to go on a farm tour and actually see some of those innovative technologies and sustainable practices that our dairy farmers are implementing every single day. There's also tons of activities for the entire family, so folks of all ages can enjoy the dairy breakfast. You might even be able to enjoy some local entertainment as well. But the heart of all of this is connecting with one of our 5,000 dairy farms in Wisconsin, 99% of which are family owned, and allowing you to connect with that homegrown excellence and actually meet those dairy farming families who are born to dairy and live out Wisconsin's dairy excellence every single day.
20: You know, we're wrapping up here. Month of May, we saw a lot of graduates heading to the workplace, and dairy is a great place for those graduates to go. The economic impact of dairy in the state of Wisconsin is just so impressive, Sarah.
19: The economic impact of Wisconsin dairy is truly a cornerstone of our state. It's a cornerstone of our economy, our culture, and our communities. Wisconsin dairy contributes about $52.8 billion to our state economy every year, which is nearly half of agriculture's total impact. When we think about Wisconsin dairy, too, on the national scale, it really takes home the piggy bank. The value of Wisconsin dairy is more than that of Florida citrus and Idaho potatoes combined. So it's certainly something that we take pride in here in America's Dairyland. When we look at those jobs then in Wisconsin dairy, there are over 120,000 Wisconsin jobs that are made possible by our dairy community, and these strengthen our rural and urban communities alike. There are over 300 different career paths that are made possible by Wisconsin agriculture, and many of those can be found in Wisconsin's dairy community. Whether you're interested in business, science, art, communications, or anything else, there certainly is a job within Wisconsin dairy for folks out there.
20: That's 78th Allison Dairyland, Sarah Hagenow, along with us celebrating dairy this June Dairy Month and all year long with our friends at Dairy Farmers of Wisconsin. For the Midwest Farm Report, I'm Kylie Allen.
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21: 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Thank you for joining us. Well, Friday in Chicago, not a lot to report as far as dairy was concerned. The barrel cheese was unchanged. 40-pound block cheese dropped a quarter of a cent to 148 and three quarters. Double A butter, that was up 2¾ cents, 166 and three quarters per pound. This morning, not a lot positive to tell you about in the markets. Our July Class 3 milk that goes into cheese is up a nickel at 1663. Currently, July corn's down a nickel. December new crop down 4 at 436. July soybeans are down 4. November new crop currently down 3 at 1128. July wheat currently a dime lower at 574 a bushel. 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
1: 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More farm news straight ahead. 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

0: 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And the U.S. Department of Agriculture is celebrating by taking a look back at its communications history.
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6: 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And I asked the farmer, why are you doing this?
1: In various forms, in a variety of ways, telling the story of agriculture and USDA since, well, almost the dawn of commercial radio itself. I'm Rod Bain. Several radio spirits join us in a periodic look through 2026 at a century of USDA radio in this edition of Agriculture USA. Think about how much technology has changed over the last century. Mind-boggling. Light speed, particularly the last two decades. Those perhaps are some of your initial thoughts. Now in the context of advancing tech over the 100 years of USDA radio, former radio reporter producer Gary Crawford tends to think,
6: most people don't really care about how we do it, just so we do the job and they hear what they need to hear on the air.
1: Yet, as you listen to this program through your local radio station, or by streaming or download in some capacity, or perhaps use your smartphone to edit various forms of content for social media platforms, consider how USDA distributed radio programs when it first began its operations in 1926. Agriculture Department historian Wayne Connolly says for the popular Aunt Sammy programs, scripts were mailed out to radio stations nationwide to be voiced by local talent.
2: So you'd have a radio announcer up in the Northeast who had a Northeast accent. You'd send another script down to the South, and you have someone reading the script, doing the radio program in a Southern accent. So it's more relatable to the people in that area on the farm and so forth.
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7: One of the overnight engineer's jobs was to call on the phone the USDA
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7: They were all a minute or less. Gary Crawford, U.S. Department of Agriculture, Washington.
1: Speaking of Gary, having served 50 years with USDA radio, he experienced firsthand the rapid pace of advancing technologies in their equipment.
6: We started out with old ancient reel-to-reel quarter-inch tape and went through the cassette era. 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
1: Laptop computers with audio editing software combined with digital recorders to make up today's field equipment, filing stories from anywhere. Record, edit, and distribute audio by smartphone? The tech is indeed there. But former USDA radio reporter producer Brenda Curtis recalls in several instances, much more was needed to record an event or file a report.
9: This big aluminum box, what I carried all the equipment in. I would say that that box, suitcase, when it was filled, would weigh between 25 and 30 pounds. That was your tape recorders, your tape, extra cords, because you never knew what situation you were going to come upon. Different microphones, different plugs, inputs, outputs, whatever.
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9: I called the report in, fed him some tape, and then he would edit it back here.
1: From time to time in 2026, this program will look at USDA Radio's centennial.

0: 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I'm Rod Bain reporting for the U.S. Department of Agriculture in Washington, D.C.
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14: Well, the Milwaukee Brewers would take their series against the Phillies, winning 4-0 at American Family Field. Jackson Chirio and Blake Perkins each homered, while starting pitcher Kyle Harrison pitched 3-hit ball for 6 innings on their way to victory. With the Brewers at 43-26 on the year, 5 games above the Cardinals for first place in the NL Central, Pat Murphy reacts to his ball club.
15: I'm happy for the guys. That's what it's about. You know, I'm happy for the guys to be in a battle like this against the team built for the World Series. And that type pitching, and that's what this whole thing's about, is to try to be in these environments as much as you can and keep your poise and, you know, hopefully win a couple of them.
14: The Brewers will now have today off and will host the Guardians tomorrow at American Family Field. Turning to the Packers, they'll finish up week 3 of their OTA starting today, tomorrow, and Thursday. Head coach Matt LaFleur said the veterans have off and it'll just be for the rookies.
16: So we'll keep the rookies, we'll train them all week. They'll go through some of their rookie development program. And then everybody else will kind of be virtual checking in.
14: The Packers will reconvene for July 28th. That will be the start of training camp.
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14: It was reported this weekend by the Ringer's Bill Simmons this weekend the Boston Celtics made a trade offer for the Bucks' 2-time MVP Giannis Antetokounmpo. Bucks ownership did say they want to get a trade potentially done before the NBA draft, which is June 23rd. For the Wisconsin Sports Zone Network, I'm Ebo.
13: Play it safe? 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

0: week begins. Happy Monday, everyone. I hope you had a great weekend. Yeah, yeah. And where to begin? A whirlwind of things over the weekend that was. Starting Friday night with Jacob Mizorowski making history. 15 strikeouts against the Phillies, going a full game. His arm did not fall off. The Miz was, what did he hit, 105 miles per hour on the gun to? The Miz was absolutely dialed in. Fastest pitch ever thrown by a starter in Major League Baseball history. You never, ever see a pitcher ever go a complete full game, which is incredible all in itself, especially in this day and age. Every once in a while, but the Miz, dude, from last year of the controversy of him being an all-star to him now being the complete flamethrower, just mizzing on everyone, is incredible. The Milwaukee Missile, their ace, essentially, I guess, overheated the radar gun with his flamethrower attached to his body on Friday. Brewers did fall on Saturday, but then Sunday, but yesterday, you got a series win. Brewers continued to do it and continued to win at a pace that the franchise had never seen before. Absolutely incredible. Brewers have been amazing. Let's see, what else do you have over the weekend? The NBA Finals wrap it up. The New York Knicks are your champion. It is now insufferable to hear national sports talk radio. Most of those guys, East Coast wonks, a lot of them come from, like, you know, Syracuse, and then they just litter the nation. But listening to, so before Over the Line starts here, and I know it's on for most of Wisconsin, not all of Wisconsin, but the fabulous farm babe, Pam Yonke, she has her farm show from 5 to 6, but before that, for us, there is a show. It's Tuesday through Friday is different than Monday is a different show. It's the overnight show, but all of them are like Knicks fans, and it's just nonstop Nick knob slobbing, Knickerbocker slobbing, excuse me, as the Knicks win their first championship since 1973, topping the games or the Spurs in Game 5, obviously, and it's all about these. It's a lunch pail mentality team for the Knicks. It's a bunch of guys that it's not like a LeBron James led, you know, Heat with Dwayne Wade and Chris Bosh or yada, yada. It's just a bunch of lunch pail guys and how awesome it is that all the boroughs now are together and yada, yada. And this is it's the best thing to happen for any teams and no other team would ever be like them. And I'm thinking to myself, didn't the Milwaukee Bucks, weren't they a lunch pail team in 2021? Didn't nobody ever give them a shot at all? Didn't they have to have, haven't we seen this before where it's a hard-nosed lunch pail team goes out there and find a way to do it like the Bucks did? Anyways, I know every year is different. But now to hear these, the euphoria, and good for the Knicks, whatever. I mean, it's been a long time. Again, since 1973. But now to hear all these New Yorkers and I guess now weren't but now are Knicks fans coming out of the woodwork, it's like, okay. Okay. But with the NBA, the NBA Finals now over, this is what I've been thinking about. What's going to happen with Giannis Antetokounmpo and the Milwaukee Bucks? Because the draft is coming up on June 23rd. That's going to be next Tuesday. Jimmy Haslam, co-owner of the Haslam Group, who was a co-owner of the Milwaukee Bucks, he had said a month or so ago that the Bucks wanted to get the Giannis Antetokounmpo deal done before the NBA draft. The NBA draft, again, is 8 days away. We now had some more information coming out at the end of last week that the Bucks allegedly were going to get this Giannis thing done right after the NBA Finals and right before the NBA draft. So could we have some clarity with the Giannis Antetokounmpo situation this week? Now, apparently, according to Bill Simmons from The Ringer, the Boston Celtics have put in a huge deal for Giannis. And everyone's up for grabs for the Celtics, I guess, besides Tatum. So the Celtics apparently have already, and this is according to Bill Simmons of The Ringer, they have already thrown in a huge package to get Giannis Antetokounmpo. The Miami Heat are also heavily involved, obviously. And then you have the Timberwolves are in a bunch of other teams. But this week, we could see, this week we could see Giannis Antetokounmpo no longer be a Milwaukee Buck. Kinger on Twitch, by the way, streaming online, twitch.tv, YouTube, my Twitter account, Aladebo says, our app, Wisco Sports Zone, all of our great affiliates out there. Kinger says, hey, don't shortchange the Stanley Cup final. Kinger, we're here till 10 o'clock. I know you know this. And this is the first segment of the show. I'm just running down what happened this weekend. And yes, the Carolina Hurricanes are Stanley Cup champions. They went 4-2 over the Vegas Golden Knights. I'm only 5 minutes into the show, Kinger. You got to hang on, baby. And with that, former Wisconsin men's hockey player Keandre Miller, he did help the Hurricanes to hoist the 2026 Stanley Cup yesterday, becoming the 15th Badger to have their name etched on the Stanley Cup as a player. The 15 alumni in the Cup are the most in NCAA history for Wisconsin. So Keandre Miller getting a bond there. Miller and the Hurricanes won the Stanley Cup again 4-2 over the Knights. An impressive run that included a 16-3 record over four rounds, as Carolina swept the first two rounds with a 4-0 series win over the Senators and the Flyers before a 4-1 series victory over Cole Caulfield, former Badger, and the Montreal Canadiens. So there you go, on Wisconsin, baby. And then what I've been really dialed into, the World Cup. It's been absolutely incredible. I've been at the edge of my seat over some of those games. USA scoring more goals in one match than they did, I guess, the entirety of the last World Cup. USA takes it to Paraguay, just wallops them, and we're off and running, baby. Good morning, RJ.
1: Morning.
0: How are we doing today?
1: Oh, pretty good.
0: Hell of a weekend. I didn't really check out, I watched for a little bit just to see what it looked like. It looked cool, but then I went back to World Cup. I didn't really watch much of the UFC in the White House lawn. Did you watch much of that?
1: No.
0: I didn't either.
1: No,
0: I checked it out for a little bit to see what it looked like. And yeah, then I'm not really a UFC guy.
1: I used to be, and then
0: yeah, I fell off long while ago.
1: Look cool. Girlfriend doesn't watch a lot of it.
0: It looked cool.
1: It tends to hit the back burner.
0: It looked like a cool backdrop and everything. It was really cool.
1: Yeah,
0: but like, I'm not really a UFC guy. So.
1: And I know the fighters that are in it, and you know, kind of followed online, just to see who was winning and stuff like that, but. Yeah, didn't end up watching it. I was out and about watched the Stanley Cup Finals. So I guess it's a good thing. The storms that they thought were going to hit
0: didn't hit. Yeah,
1: no doubt. So that was good.
0: Yeah, I just wanted to check it out. Just be like, hey, what does it look like? Look cool.
1: Yeah,
0: and then off I went. But what was it? I watched. Well, this is way before this. Germany just dominate
1: 7-1.
0: 7-1.
1: Jeez.
0: The Netherlands Japan game yesterday was awesome.
1: Yeah.
0: People are like, well, we're in a tie. Well, Japan did not expect, or that. Japan expected to win, but most people didn't expect Japan to win.
1: Right.
0: But for them to come back and to dominate in the second half of the second half and find the equalizer, that game was really exciting. And I couldn't believe Ivory Coast beat Ecuador. Ivory Coast, pretty good nation, though, at soccer. And then, the tune-up one at the end, Sweden just takes it to the hell they play again. They went 5-1 Tunisia, whatever. Sweden wins 5-1, whatever. Oh,
1: Tanzania?
0: Yeah, there you go. Thank you. World Cup has been exciting. let's see here. 608-321-1670. A lot of things happening. Right line one.
2: Good morning, guys. How are you?
0: Scott, I'm on cloud nine. RJ.
1: Fantastic. Sorry, I was reading an email.
0: How are you, Scott? What'd you do over the weekend, Scotty?
2: Well, I went to a new place yesterday, or Saturday. Went to Popeye's.
1: Oh.
0: Yeah. A new-to-you place.
1: How did you like it?
2: New to me.
0: Yeah.
2: Well, you know, two different categories.
0: Oh.
2: The food was okay, but the place on the west side was immaculate.
0: Oh, yeah. Cleanliness, yeah.
1: It's a brand new building, yeah.
2: And the food was good. I mean, I had three chicken strips. I had mashed potatoes. I had mac and cheese. And I had that was $6.
0: Nice. Scott, how's everything going your way, bud?
2: Good man.
0: Good.
2: I'm finding a little more about info on the reunion in September.
0: Yep, coming up, Scott. You're DJing, yeah. Right?
2: Yeah, and just to let the people know, although it is for the class, you could probably get in as a guest from somebody.
0: Sure. Oh, like I could, you're saying?
1: Yeah.
2: Oh, yeah.
0: Cool. Like from you, maybe?
2: Oh, yeah. I mean, it's... here's the thing, and have you been to Red Room since you remodeled?
0: No, I've not been there in forever, Scott.
2: It's all one stage. It's all one building now.
0: Cool.
2: And I said they have a band afterwards too.
0: It's nice.
2: One for All or something like that.
0: Yeah, Three for All. I know those. Some of them are a really good band.
2: And I'm the front band for them.
0: Yeah, well, I'm happy for you, Scotty. I can't wait.
2: And the other thing is that, you know, I'm going to do the race thing at church. So I'm doing it for 2 hours in Dodge Run. I said, that's plenty.
0: Cool. Hell yeah.
2: You know? Nice. Well, I'm doing the race benefit thing at church.
0: Yeah. Mm-hmm.
2: And that's 9:30 to 2.
0: Mm-hmm.
2: So that's a lot of the, other than that, not much. It was kind of chilly yesterday, wasn't it?
0: It was a little chilly, Scott. You're right. Yeah, I went out boating on Saturday. It was a nice little warm day, a little windy. Well, nice and warm, though. But yeah, yesterday got a little chill. Not terrible, though.
2: So who'd you go boating with?
0: Some of we have some newer neighbors we've befriended. Pretty nice. Real nice.
1: They have a boat?
0: They have a boat. They do.
2: You know what kind of boat it was?
0: The one that floats.
2: I saw that coming.
0: Did you?
2: Okay, was it a pontoon?
0: No.
2: It was a regular boat.
1: Was it like Suck My Wake from Great Outdoors?
0: It wasn't a fishing boat. It was like a
1: speedboat?
0: It wasn't a speedboat. It was just, you know, it was a boat that could fit 4 to 6 people and had a nice little...
2: That's called a cabin cruiser.
0: Thank you, Scott. Thank
1: cabin
0: you.
1: Cruiser.
0: Yeah.
2: Yeah. Usually if it's a cabin cruiser, it's designed to either sleep or seat like 4 to 6 people.
0: Okay. Yeah.
2: Now, here's one more dumb question.
0: Yeah.
2: Was the motor sticking out or was
0: it was an outboard motor, Scott. It was an outboard.
2: So you knew what that was?
0: Yes. Thank you.
2: Very good.
0: Yeah, I would say it was more of a wake boat. Thank you, Shaners. Yeah, a wake boat, Scott. Yeah. Scott, hit us with that trivia, baby. I've been waiting all weekend for it.
2: Joy to the world.
1: Three Dog Night.
2: Playing for the fast lane.
0: Eagles.
2: Beautiful Girls.
0: Not Sean Kingston. You'll say it's not that. Van Halen.
2: Van Halen, yep. Yeah. Emotional Rescue.
0: I don't know. Don't know.
1: Yeah, I don't know that one.
2: The Rolling Stones.
0: Oh.
1: Sure.
2: Who Made Who?
0: AC/DC.
2: Yep. Renegade.
1: Styx.
2: Take It to the Limit.
0: Eagles,
1: yeah.
2: Modern Woman.
0: Billy Joel.
2: Yep. Talking in Your Sleep.
1: The Romantics?
2: Very good. Jacob's Ladder.
0: Not a movie. Don't know.
1: Yeah, it is a movie. I don't know.
2: Huh? Huey Lewis in the News.
0: That's why I don't know.
2: Love you guys. Have a great Monday. Do I sound better?
0: Your voice sounds like you're a little... Like a little frail, like a little weak, Scott. Everything all right?
2: No, I'm trying to get the cobwebs out.
0: Okay, you just sound like you're a little strained, like you're a little under the weather or something. I don't know.
2: No, I just woke up probably an hour ago. Okay. I'm not a real early riser like you.
0: All right, Scott. Man. Well, we love you, bud.
2: Have a good day. Love you guys. Bye-bye.
0: I don't know. Past couple of days, Scott's been calling it his voice sounds... Like there's not a lot of oomph behind it anymore. He sounds a little run down or something. You okay, Scott? Line 2, good morning.
3: Kyrie Kumite.
0: Kyrie Kumite. Erica 990, what's up, brother?
3: Hey, how you doing, bud?
4: Hey, I sent you a picture. I sent you a picture on your personal text line, my direct line to you.
0: Okay, I'm looking, like I'm looking. Oh, what is this? American Family Field Parking. Notice for non-payment.
4: Yeah, got one of those yesterday.
0: Eric, you did. You naughty. You went to American Family Field and didn't pay for parking?
4: We did pay, though. We did pay.
0: What do you mean you did pay?
4: We did pay.
0: After the fact?
4: First off, I don't know if this was a scam. This was on my windshield. First off, I tested it for fentanyl, and then I was like, I don't know what's going on here. I don't know if this is official or not. But we did pay.
0: So like, it was on your windshield or what?
4: Yeah, on my windshield.
0: Okay.
4: And then, boy, I tell you what. You don't take anything off your windshield if you watch any type of safety videos.
0: So, this looks legit. American Family Field Parking, notice for non-payment. Please follow the enclosed instructions to purchase or activate parking before midnight tonight to avoid a violation. So what happened?
4: Well, we went to, we paid. My brother-in-law took care of this. My brother-in-law is retired, huge baseball fan, Twins fan. But he goes to all these stadiums, right? I mean, he knows his way around here. We took off. We were like a presidential cavalcade, you know, going down the highway. I said, let's put funeral flags on so we stick together, so we get together when we get to the parking lot. It's a big deal. And we made it in there, and I went in to park, and they're slamming everybody in. And I'm like, if I go through, my tailgate's going to be covered up by the next guy. Right?
0: Mm-hmm.
4: So I can't unload.
0: Okay.
4: So I'm like, I stop in the first stall. So there's an empty stall in front of me. All right.
0: Okay.
4: Now, this is not unlike a Middle Eastern country. There's a void here and it starts to get filled up. All right.
0: Okay.
4: So I pull halfway into the lot. Some guy's got, like, he's trying to put his, you know, his bags board or his cornhole board up into that spot. And I'm like, no, I'm going to shove my grill up into this.
0: Right. Okay. Which one would do?
4: So we each get our, you know, this valuable piece of property.
0: Right.
4: You know, it's $20 for 3 hours, 21. And then so I'm parked half in one spot, half in another. Okay.
0: Okay.
4: So instead of moving back in when I leave, I'm taking two spots, and I was wondering if they want money for both spots.
0: So you got charged for the second spot?
4: I don't think I did yet, because we tried to pay, and they said, you're already paid.
0: Oh. But you got...
4: But I guess that's kind of a boring story.
0: But you got... Mm-hmm. But you paid, but you still got a notice of non-payment.
4: Yeah, that's exactly what happened.
0: So we're going to wait this out and see if we get charged? Like, what happens now?
4: We don't know. I don't know. I was hoping you would have some information, but apparently you don't.
0: No, I have nothing. All I know is you're supposed to do like a QR code or go on the website and that's it.
1: Yeah. You
4: know? Well, all in all, it worked out really good. It was a great game.
0: Eric, I'm going to be honest. I've never seen a notice for non-payment or have anyone ever talked to me about it before or bring it up as an issue. This is uncharted waters for me. So I don't know. So I'm living vicariously through you.
1: I was in a group that prepaid once. And got a notice of non-payment, and then they just called and said, here's my email that has the confirmed payment. I don't owe you anything. And they were like, oh, okay, sorry.
4: Oh, is there a phone number here? They wouldn't have that.
1: I don't know if you can call the ticketing office or something, but yeah, you should be able to call and be like, hey, I got this, but I paid.
0: Sounds like what's happening is that bringing in a gallon bag of spaghetti thing, you know? Well, Mark and Anazio got the parking enforcement out in full force to recoup some money, even though if it's not rightfully theirs. They're going to see if they're suckers to give them more money.
4: Right. They're losing so much money on spaghetti dinners that people are bringing their own.
0: Well, how was American Family Field? How was the game? Did you have fun?
4: Well, did you? Yeah, it was a lot of fun. It's the first game I went to that had that clock, so things moved along.
0: Yeah, the pitching clock.
4: It was nice.
0: Yeah.
4: And Brewers won. You know, it was a lot of fun. It was a home run right out of the gate.
0: Yeah.
1: Mm-hmm.
4: So it was a good time. I'm happy I went.
0: How was the drive? Like, how was there and back from Milwaukee to La Crosse and back?
4: We ain't got back yet. The way home was pretty not eventful. You know? I would say.
0: So we made a whole 2-day adventure out of it.
4: Oh no, it's been 3 days. We came down on
0: 3 days. Friday. Even better. Well, hell yeah, Eric. It sounds fun. Yeah. Sounds a great time.
4: In Milwaukee, took a little boat tour down there, that historical boat tour.
0: Nice.
4: You know, at some point, on these historical tours, I always notice, this has nothing to do with society or anything, but at some point there was a group of Indians somewhere and the city pushed them out.
0: Yeah.
4: You know, like this area here was, you know, controlled by the Indians, but we needed to put a water disposal plant here. So that's what we did.
0: Yeah, that's true. I mean, it's not true, you know?
4: And it wasn't a problem back then. It wasn't a problem. They just, you're gone.
0: So what's
4: you're
0: on the gone. Agenda? What's on the agenda today besides, are we traveling back today? Or what are we doing today?
4: We're traveling back today. We're going to take a little ride on 94 here.
0: Beautiful.
4: I would say, you know, based on my interstate experience, this is a little lower grade interstate here between Madison and Milwaukee, I'd say.
0: Yeah. You're more I-90 guy, not a 94 guy. I get it.
4: I'm more of an I-90 guy. I can't wait to make the jet sweep in Toma and be heading direction. Yeah.
0: Well, Eric, I'm glad you can enjoy, the beautiful part of Wisconsin that you don't get too much, you know, the eastern part. So that's put the treads on 94. Give a good test drive.
4: Yep, that's what we're going to do.
0: When we get back to I-90, then make sure you pull over and give her a good kiss before you really start squealing on
4: her. Nah, I'm not going to do that. That'd be pretty weird. I might pee on it. I pull over and pee on it, but that's going to do the 94 today somewhere. Pull over, take a leak.
0: Well, Eric, you are a treasure, and she's glad you had. Listen, let us know and keep us up to date on the non-parking payment, okay? I'd love to know.
4: See if I'm gonna see if there's a phone number I can call here.
0: Sounds good, buddy. See Eric. Yeah, I've never experienced the non-payment thing yet, so I don't have a good answer for you. I guess more will be revealed. And RJ, you just said you got a buddy that just called the number.
1: He called and was like, "Hey, I paid. Here's my confirmation," and they were like, "Oh, sorry about that."
0: Live and let live.
1: Yeah.
0: Let's see, our guy Brett and Shano said, "Wife won tickets for Saturday, so didn't get to see a great pitching performance, but got to take both my kids to their first games. Got a Wild Bill bobblehead, and the stadium was rocking. Hell yeah.
1: Hell yeah.
0: They just didn't get a win on Saturday. But still, it's always a good time.
1: Something.
0: And we'll travel the break. We'll be right back.

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0: got to hear from The Miz Friday. Electric performance. I couldn't believe it. Dude's going a full game. A full game. Arm didn't fall off. In fact, he hit the fastest pitch ever by a starting pitcher in Major League Baseball history. 105 miles per hour. It's pretty good, right, RJ?
1: Yeah. It's all right.
0: It's not bad.
1: No.
0: It's not bad.
1: Not bad at all.
0: And here's what else I can't get over. Did they do it in those damn Wisco jerseys again, too?
1: They did.
0: Yeah.
1: Yeah, after starting 0-4. The Wisco jerseys are coming around.
0: They were not as bad as after all. All right, 608-321-1670. This individual said he wanted to help somebody. Dave?
2: Oh, don't get used to it, Eric, because I... This is way too goddamn early tomorrow to be helping people out.
0: Dave from Monona called in and said, and I quote, I want to help out Eric. Dave, are you okay?
2: Hey, Eric, couple things. Listen up quick. One, if you paid for it by your MLB ballpark app, call the Milwaukee Brewers. They got a record of it. If you didn't pay for it by your MLB ballpark app and you paid by credit card, you got a receipt. Yeah. Third, if you didn't do 1 and 2 and they came around, usually they wave that magic wand. You know, the people come around, you know, and zap your license plate.
0: Yeah.
2: Then you call, you know, that's what you call for, the Milwaukee Brewer ticket of it. Ask for that department because there's going to be a record of you. If you say you paid for it, there will be a record on your MLB or your credit card. And by God, do not pay for it, you dumb shit.
0: Whoa, like, nice save.
2: Absolutely, you do not pay that. But yeah, so there's your three options.
0: Wow.
2: Yeah, we had that problem because I deal with a lot of tickets on people in the MLB.
0: Yeah.
2: Mm-hmm. And there'll be a record on there or, like I said, your credit card. But if A and B didn't work, then the people came around with the wand
0: mm-hmm.
2: are a bunch of idiots, and your license plate just unfortunately didn't get scanned. But obviously, if you got proof, you got documentation.
0: Then you're good to go. Yeah, then you're good.
2: So that's all you got
0: to
2: do.
0: Dude, doesn't that feel nice? Doesn't it feel nice to help somebody?
2: No, it ain't. But Eric's my generation, so he ain't the brightest star in the world, so I got to give him a pass, you know?
0: Well, Dave.
2: I'll throw somebody in your Grant's generation to hell with them. Let them suffer because they're a bunch of idiots.
0: Well, I just had to help Grant. Grant just texted me. He said, hey, did I leave these headphones in the studio? His gym headphones. Well, and they're throwing the floor over here.
2: Oh, my God. Jim, what's he doing wearing them at the gym to begin with? You sweat. Hey, Grant, if you're wearing headphones at the gym, means you're not sweating, means you're not working out.
0: Save it.
2: Go back home and play your video games.
3: Yeah, great.
0: Dave,
2: what
0: else you been up to this weekend, Dave?
2: I'm just getting ready for it. Getting ready for a humongous golf outing down in Illinois.
0: Okay.
2: Oh. We got to go down there. There's three of us going down there, man in a hole. They're going to do the beanbag game and, you know, that kind of crap. Mm. Mm.
0: Yeah.
2: You know, if I did find a hell of a fish fry, are you guys like, I know you like fish fries.
0: I do.
2: It's got to be 10 star down in Schaumburg, Illinois. The village, it's called Village Bar and Restaurant.
0: Oh, okay.
2: All the cods you can eat, like 6 inches long. French fries, clam chowder, that would make you have an orgasm.
0: I do like clam chowder. I do love clam chowder.
2: Oh, my God. I love clam chowder, too. I think it's like $20. That just cats meow if you're into french fries.
0: The cats meow. Is that why you meow, David? Sorry, phone call, because you are the cats meow? I think I just figured it out. Meow.
2: Yeah, I am the cats meow, yeah. other than that, that's the closest I'll get to pussy in my life, so I got to meow.
0: Well, Dave, other than that, I do have to ask you this before I let you go, because I'm just curious. I know you're a big supporter of the guy. What did you check out or tune into or listen to the UFC fights on the White House lawn?
2: I didn't, you know, to be honest with you, I didn't even know what was going on.
0: Wow. What?
2: No, I don't get into that octagon. You know, today's generation watches this crap, but I go back to the good old days. Muhammad Ali, George Foreman, you got Larry Holmes and Spinks and Sugar Ray Leonard and Marvin Hagler. That's when boxing was boxing, not these guys that can kick somebody's head off and do whatever they do. It's a bunch of fake crap anyway.
0: Well, I didn't know if you watched. All right, Dave, well, that answers that. Anything else, brother?
2: I used to still watch Women's Raw on Monday nights. Another piece of crap. But anyway, Eric, otherwise, Eric, you got some options there, buddy. Three. I know our generation has a hard time thinking about it. But finally, I have to go back to Grant. Are you effing serious, Grant? You wear headphones at a workout? Yeah. Don't you sweat?
3: No.
0: I wear headphones, too, and I listen to music when I work out, Dave.
2: That explains it.
3: Yep.
2: Yeah. You got to be Richard Simmons, man. Sweating to the oldies.
0: Dave. See you, buddy. Much love, man.
3: Sweating to the oldies.
0: I think about everyone wears headphones when they're working out.
3: Some people don't.
0: Well, I see that, but it's very minimal compared to the people that do.
3: Yeah, I mean,
0: how about Dave from Anona, though? Actually helping someone. Wow.
3: In his day and age, I doubt there were headphones available for working out the last time you could see.
0: People have headphones listening to Walkmans and stuff. You can tape cassette players, plug some headphones in.
3: Yeah, but he went blind in the 70s.
0: Yeah, when he was like 10.
3: Walkmans came out in the 80s.
0: Why don't you wear headphones?
3: They didn't have portable stuff back in the day to do that.
0: He was 20 in the 80s.
3: But he was blind, so he didn't see.
0: Just because you're blind doesn't mean you can't work out. Oh, you're not saying you couldn't see people wearing it.
3: Yeah.
0: Maybe
3: he just thought people were being pricks
0: to him. Just because you're blind doesn't mean you can't work out.
3: Are you done with this machine? And nobody was talking to him? He's like, wow, okay.
0: Okay, I understand what you're saying now.
3: Yeah.
0: Line two, good morning.
3: Steve, call back. Yeah.
4: I concur with the gentleman from Winona. I do, about the boxing. Right. Those were the great days. Muhammad Ali, George Foreman. Mm. Those guys had staying power. George Foreman had staying power.
3: Great.
4: All right?
0: Yeah, he's got a kitchen power, too.
4: Right. And then now I'd like to thank him as well. I'd like to thank him because we did all that. We did that. We went on back on the website, and they said, you already paid.
0: Okay. Oh, so you're good.
4: So this is a group of people. Okay, this is where it doesn't make sense for me, Dave, at 62. This group of people is telling me I need to pay, but then when I tried to pay again, they told me I already paid.
3: Hey.
4: So I think they're the confused ones, not me.
3: It does seem that way.
0: I think it would confuse anyone at any age if that was happening.
4: None of this would have happened without my brother-in-law, who's actually 65, but found all this stuff interesting at some point.
0: Okay.
4: And knows how to operate.
0: Well, keep us updated, Eric, all right?
4: So, thank you, Dave. I appreciate it. And we're going to carry on here, buddy. We're going to carry on.
0: Carry on, my wayward son. See you, Eric. Staying power for boxing.
3: Oh.
0: Yeah, I don't see any of these current UFC fighters. I don't see them having like a grill for their kitchen coming out. You know, you do burgers on to get the fat. I don't see that. I don't,
3: at an angle, so yeah, you get rid of the fat.
0: They're all making like whiskey. Well, not all of them, some of them.
3: Some of them.
0: Huh. All right, we gotta run the break. We'll be right back.

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0: So, RJ, I got a text message here from our guy Jerry. He noticed that we didn't know the Rolling Stones song Emotional Rescue when Scott said it. He said, play it. You'll know it. This is it. I recognize it.
1: Kind of sounds like Miss You.
0: Yeah. I don't know the Stones catalog like I do a lot of other...
1: Outside of their, top hits, I'm not... Yeah, I like the Stones. I've never seen them in concert, so I don't know if they play some of their other stuff in those concerts.
0: I never gravitated towards a lot of the Stones catalog. I don't know why. Yeah. But here we are, playing Emotional Rescue. Thank you, Scott. Thank you, Jerry. All right, World Cup has been awesome. I don't know if you've been paying attention. USA just took it to Paraguay. It was... Yeah. Badass, dude.
1: That was good.
0: Badass.
1: And I loved, because going into places, I split some time between Patty Mac's over in Verona.
0: Oh, Patty Mac's cool, yeah.
1: And Draft House.
0: Yeah.
1: Patty Mac's was the first half, had dinner there. Pretty good food, by the way.
0: Pretty good.
1: And then headed over to Draft House for the second half. Know a couple of bartenders there. So.
0: Yeah, gotta know them.
1: Watched the end of the Mizorowski game there and the... And the end of the
0: Friday night, you have the Miz just mizzing on everybody.
1: Yeah,
0: he just pulled it out and mizzed on him. And then you had USA take it down to Paraguay. Ballo for USA. This has been a huge story. What a crazy story! I don't know if you're familiar with Ballo for United States soccer. Yeah. His parents traveled from London to America.
1: London,
0: and then they were trying to go back to London. The airliner wouldn't let him go back because she was pregnant, his mom.
1: Yeah.
0: Said, you're too close to your duty. We're not letting you fly. Ended up having him in America.
1: Yeah.
0: He could have chose England, USA, or Nigeria to play for. And he chose USA. And it's been playing out pretty good for him and USA right now.
1: Right?
0: As he put in 2 goals in the 4-1 win over Paraguay.
1: It's a different story than the Milwaukee Messi, even though he's... from Appleton.
0: Yep, who plays for Bosnia. And we had my cousin's wife, Nina, she was on Friday. She was in Toronto because she is from Bosnia.
1: Yeah.
0: What a performance from Bosnia for a 1-1 draw against Canada.
1: Like, everybody was expecting, like, a 2-plus goal blowout.
0: Yes.
1: So, and the funny thing is, I felt, watching that game, I was like, didn't have her on. I was
0: cheering for Bosnia hard.
1: Like, yeah, being like, okay, the Bosnian people need something.
0: Yeah.
1: And they're so happy that they're just here.
0: Uh-huh.
1: And they score the first goal, hold it off to a 1-1 draw, get a point when they're kind of were expected not to get any, I believe.
0: Well, yeah, they were expected to get crushed.
1: Yeah, it was awesome to see that.
0: She texted me, because of my wife Nina, she texted me. They're in a parade afterwards, walking down the streets of Toronto, all of the,
1: doing the car parade again?
0: They're all just on the streets. I know it looks really cool. It was really cool.
1: How about the Sea of Orange heading into their game the other day, yesterday?
0: Oh, for the Netherlands?
1: Where they follow the bus and do the dance in.
0: And then you had Netherlands-Japan yesterday. It was great. And then Japan, I have so many cool videos I want to play coming up, but audio of Japan. They're in Texas, and they are living their best life in Texas. What I love about the World Cup
1: is... Have you seen that guy, Freddy?
0: Yeah, the German...
1: Yeah.
0: Yes.
1: Like, everybody's giving him stuff, and he's like, I'm not trying to do this, people. I just am documenting my trip.
0: Mm-hmm.
1: I'm like every other person going to visit the United States for the first time to watch my soccer team in the World Cup. And now he's...
0: What I love seeing is all these stories.

0: And then you just have people in middle of America experiencing like a Buc-ee's gas station.
1: Some team picked a hotel in some podunk city in Kansas because they could smoke there. it's like a Days Inn. They're staying at a Days Inn. But it was because they could smoke there.
0: It was Turkey.
1: Yeah.
0: Yeah.
1: Algeria. Yeah.
0: And you have all these people now who are experiencing America for the first time. And because I've been following along with all these accounts.
1: Yeah.
0: Like everything the media has been telling us is a lie about America. Well, like everyone's so nice. Everyone's so incredible. So welcoming. No one's getting shot. No one's getting robbed. Yeah. You know,
1: and for the most part, it's the political stuff that they end up hearing and all that. And, you know, that's not America.
0: It's the media.
1: Yeah. And it's what most people want to perpetuate.
0: And some people do perpetuate that are so caught up in politics. Yeah. Like there's people, I mean, I get them through the text line once in a while and you get calls here and there and you run into them throughout your life. There's so many people that are their mind is so warped because politics consumes them and media consumes them that they become just the worst part of the things that, you know, they talk about and they want to, you just feel bad for them because they're lost. Yeah. It's like, just stop watching news for a little bit and enjoy life.
1: But yeah, this guy, Freddie.
0: Yeah. The German guy.
1: Yeah. The German guy. Like everything he's doing is like for the people who said the U.S. couldn't have a great,
0: Soccer atmosphere.
1: They're wrong. He even done a couple of this is my second, the European mind cannot comprehend moment. And I still don't know if this is real or not.
0: It's so cool to see people. And we see this as, you know, you go out and you go talk to people, you go places, you go experience. And you're like, this is whatever you've been told to by the media is not happening. Right. Isn't it? Like, it's not. And you go out there and you find people are so nice and welcoming and you have a good time and there is connection and you can find common ground. And to see people experiencing this from other countries coming to America for the World Cup, it's so cool. Yeah. It's really cool. So that's, you know, one of the coolest things about the World Cup is seeing people. I love the Japanese being like, everything's bigger. It's amazing. I'm eating barbecue and steak. It's incredible. And everyone's welcoming. And they got them cleaning up the stadium afterwards. And that's a tradition that they do. Yeah,
1: and Jameis Winston joined in.
0: It's so cool. And you have like, my wife asked me, and she's like, when's the World Cup? When's there not going to be games on TV? July. Like, honey, it's not ending till July. So every day will
1: July
0: be game.
1: 15th is, it's July 19th? Is that
0: there's like 60 more matches just for group play.
1: Right. We're not even through the group, first round.
0: The first round of group play.
1: Because, you know, how many teams is it?
0: Four teams in a group.
1: No, but how many? It's the biggest one. Is it 48?
0: Yeah, you'll have games every day for the next month?
1: I think the World Cup final is like July 19th.
0: Oh, so badass, dude. I love it. All right, we'll take a little break here. Yeah. We'll get to the Miz. Jacob Mizorowski, his performance on Friday. Brewers winning another series. Pat Murphy's got the... He's going to have surgery on his hip. He's hobbling around. Got people getting called up during AAA games. They're loving it. We'll take a break, though, coming up.

0: This is Over the Line.
1: It's also illegal. It's not illegal. It's frowned upon.
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0: Packers week three OTAs today, tomorrow, and then on Thursday, and then they go dark. And it's only for the rookies this week. As then the bad boy list comes out. This is when you're left to your own devices here. Don't get arrested. We'll have the bad boy list. Josh Jacobs already on it. He's he got arrested. You got to have him on the list. I don't know what's going to happen. You know, it did happen. There, let's see here. Our guy Scoobs sent me one too. I forgot to do it last week. Let's see here. Scoobs had the Rams. Let's see here. Yeah, Alaric Jackson arrested on some domestic violence charges. So there's another one. So we'll collect the list. But Packers right now, today, tomorrow, Thursday, rookies last week of OTAs.
1: OTAs.
0: And then the training camp begins middle, late July. Anyways, we'll get to the Miz coming up.

0: We've got Wisconsin sports covered. 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WOZN Madison. The Zone. This is a Wisconsin Sports Zone update.
1: Well, the Milwaukee Brewers would take their series against the Phillies, winning 4-0 at American Family Field. Jackson Chirio and Blake Perkins each homered, while starting pitcher Kyle Harrison pitched 3-hit ball for 6 innings on their way to victory. Manager Pat Murphy talks to starting pitcher Kyle Harrison.
2: He was really good. You know, he's confident. This is a really good lineup. But he didn't have his best stuff today. I think you guys noticed early he didn't have his best stuff. His best innings were 5 and 6, but he was on point and didn't give up free bases. He's starting to understand the standard, and he's doing a great job with it.
1: The Brewers will now have today off and will host the Guardians tomorrow at American Family Field. Turning to the Packers, they'll finish up week 3 of their OTAs starting today, tomorrow, and Thursday. Head coach Matt LaFleur said the veterans have off and it'll just be for the rookies.
3: So we'll keep the rookies, we'll train them all week. They'll go through some of their rookie development program. And then everybody else will kind of be virtual checking in.
1: The Packers will reconvene for July 28th. That will be the start of training camp.
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1: Could Giannis Antetokounmpo's time in Milwaukee be up? Well, it was reported over the weekend by the Ringer's Bill Simmons that the Celtics made an offer for the two-time MVP. The Miami Heat have also been heavily rumored to be interested in trading for Antetokounmpo. The Bucks brass also had said they want the deal to be done potentially before the start of the NBA draft, which is June 23rd. For the Wisconsin Sports Zone Network, I'm Ebo.
0: Play it safe? Nah.
5: You gotta fight!
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1: An incredible weekend, and it was with no football either, too.
6: No football.
1: An incredible, NFL, that is. An incredible weekend. Well, there's football.
6: And then there's football. And
1: there's football. Started off Friday. If you saw, Jacob Mizorowski mizzed all over everyone. Jacob Mizorowski was a complete dog. What? Nine innings, RJ. Nine.
6: Yeah.
1: Arm didn't fall off.
6: Did not fall off.
1: Wow. And he, a Maddox game, RJ.
6: Yeah.
1: Which is a complete game shutout of less than 100 pitches.
6: Correct.
1: A Maddox game. Now, if he would have hit that 100 mark, probably would have said, have a seat right here.
6: Yeah. Hey, bud.
1: But the Miz said, no, not today.
6: No, I'm not doing it.
1: Not today. The Miz threw Friday night 104.5 mile per hour pitch, the fastest by a starting pitcher since tracking began. I'm going to say it's 105. We're rounding up. I don't care if it's at .5. let's see here. Struck out 15, no walks in a one-hitter that Schwarber got in a 6-0 win over the Phillies.
6: Pretty good.
1: Pretty good. The Miz threw 4 pitches of 104 miles per hour or higher, all faster than the previous high for a starter of 103.7 that he set in Colorado on June 7th.
6: Oh, yeah. Forgot about that.
1: Again, the fastest pitch overall since tracking began in 2008 was 105.8 miles per hour by Aroldis Chapman when he was with the Reds. So that was in September of 2010. So by a starter pitcher, the Miz did it. Miz reached 100 miles per hour with a record 58 pitches, one more than he threw against St. Louis on May 25th. He tossed 74 of 95 pitches for strikes and lowered his major league leading ERA to 1.34. He faced a minimum 27 batters. Again, Schwarber singled on a slider on the first pitch of the fourth. Bryce Harper struck out, then Trey Turner ground into a ending double play.
6: Yeah.
1: And that was it.
6: Man.
1: That was it.
6: I mean, if you face the minimum, it's still a perfect game. That's just, I don't get how, like, yeah, it doesn't make sense how it's not a perfect game.
1: Just missing on people, dude.
6: You don't have a no-hitter, but you have a perfect game.
1: Just missing. Let's see here. Let's see. I was on MajorLeagueBaseball.com saying, how good was Miz's one-hitter? It's even better than it seems, they say. And they give a couple of bullet points. I already read some of them. Let's see. Again, he threw a shutout when she faced the minimum.
6: Mm-hmm.
1: Threw 95 pitches, 74 of which were strikes.
6: Yeah. Mm-hmm.
1: 25 of which resulted in swings and misses.
6: Mm.
1: The Phillies whiffed on 57% of their 40 swings against his four-seam fastball.
6: Mm-hmm.
1: He did not have a three-ball count, and he only had 5 2-ball counts. He set a new record for a starter that they know of, which again is dating back 2008, since the pitch tracking era, with 104.5 mile per hour fastball to strike out Schwarber in the first, and still cranked it up to 103.1 to the strikeout of Justin Crawford in the ninth. That's crazy.
6: Hmm.
1: He did this in the midst of a stretch of 8 starts in which his ERA has been 0.17.
6: Seems kind of good.
1: You need a microscope to look at that. He struck out 80 and allowed just a single extra base hit. Let's see here. His game score was 100, making him just the tenth time a pitcher has reached that mark in an outing this century. Hey, Grant.
5: Ebo.
1: See you, Grant.
6: Bye, Grant.
1: See you later.
5: See ya.
1: Loved. I hate to see him go, but I love to watch him leave, you know. Oh, there he is. Shake that ass, Grant. Shake that.
5: Shake that ass for me.
1: Shake that bills for me. Let's see here. Remember last year and everyone was like freaking out about Jacob Mizorowski being an all-star?
6: Oh, yeah. Well, it was the Phillies.
1: Yeah. They were all pissed. Schwarber all pissed about it, too?
6: Yeah. There's more deserving guys that need to be there that are my teammates.
1: Yeah, well, you just got mizzed on. Yeah.
6: How'd that go for you? You happy you're the only one who got a hit?
1: Jacob whipped it out and mizzed all over you. Let's see here. On the one-year anniversary of Major League debut, Mizorowski put together a performance that was old school in its length and efficiency and state-of-the-art in terms of the outlandish, overpowering velocity. So that was on his debut?
6: Yeah.
1: It was Friday? That's,
6: that's his one-year debut.
1: And he just mizzed all over the place. Let's see here. I got some audio from the Miz. Where'd it go? Here you go. This is after the game with Sophia Minert.
7: Congratulations. A complete game shutout with 15 strikeouts here in front of a sold-out crowd.
1: There's the Gatorade bath. He had Garrett Mitchell to reach up there.
7: Describe this feeling.
8: Amazing. I mean, it's everything I've worked for. You know, all the support for my family up there. It's been the world. So it's been awesome.
7: It was a year ago today you made your Major League debut right here against the Cardinals. Could you have imagined this moment just 1 year into your career?
8: No, not even in a little bit. You know, the fans are awesome. They're behind me, and it's everything I've ever hoped for.
7: Miz, your first strikeout to Kyle Schwarber was 104.5 miles per hour. Your last strikeout was also over 103. How were you able to be so aggressive and dial it up tonight?
8: I mean, I don't even know. It was just adrenaline. And,
1: don't think, just
8: and,
1: do.
7: Well, 15 strikeouts for you, and the fastball was electric. How were you able to establish that in your game plan with William Contreras?
8: Yeah, I mean, all the help from back there, he was getting calls that I needed, and, you know, we were calling off-speed in the right spots and making him trust the heater, so it was awesome.
7: What kind of aggressive swings did you see from that Phillies lineup the deeper that you got into
1: the heater, Mizzy?
8: Yeah, they were crazy aggressive, and I think it helped out with the pitch count and all that. So I think we came into the game knowing that, so that was the game plan coming in to make him swing.
7: Well, you had never pitched beyond the seventh inning. How were you feeling physically as you went out there for the eighth and as you went out there for the ninth as
1: don't
7: well?
1: Don't think, just do.
8: Floating.
1: Floating.
6: Oh.
1: Floating. Floating, RJ.
6: Hey.
1: We all float down here. AJ Jacob.
9: Hey, Jakey.
1: Hey, Jakey. You want a balloon?
9: Would you like a balloon?
1: Oh, we all float. Here you go, Jakey.
7: Miz, you, You mentioned your family. Who are the people that you think of that help you on a day like today and put together a performance like this?
8: Yeah, my fiance, Elle, and you know, my mom and dad have been a huge help throughout the way. So it's been amazing.
7: How about your offense? 6 runs for you.
8: They're perfect. I mean, that's all I can ask for is, you know, them to have my back like that and, you know, support me in that way. It's awesome.
7: All right. Congratulations, Jacob Mizorowski. Phenomenal performance. We will never forget it.
8: Thank you.
1: Look at that. Now he's going to rip some Pokemon cards.
6: Yep.
1: The Mizzler, dude. The Milwaukee Missile delivering his payload. Wow. That's crazy.
6: Yeah.
1: That is
6: good
1: nuts.
6: Game.
1: And that just started off Friday night. Then he had USA taking on Paraguay. Yep.
6: And they said, we see you, Miz.
1: Ballo had it going on. Gio Reyna had it going on.
6: Yeah.
1: The USA just in general had it going on.
6: Yeah.
1: It was awesome. It felt really... I thought Paraguay was going to be a little tough for USA.
6: Yeah.
1: No.
6: Oh, nay.
1: No.
6: Bill would say.
1: No. Yeah, that game was... That game was fun. Really fun. All right, 608-321-1670. That was just Friday night, dude.
6: we haven't even gotten to Saturday.
1: Line one, good morning.
10: The Miz missiles were firing this weekend, baby.
1: Big Ron in New Jersey. What's up, brother?
10: Yep, I'm coining a new phrase. Instead of the piss missile, it's the Miz missile, baby.
1: Just mizzing on people. Just whip it out and miz
10: just
1: on them.
10: Mizzing all over the place. That's right. They got Miz on. And you know, so Miz now with us, you know, beating up Christopher Sanchez for four runs. Yeah. Miz is now the leader in the Cy Young wagering. You have to.
1: Got
10: he's -135, so you have to bet $13.50. To win, you know, 10. So that's not really good odds. I mean, he's the odds on favorite.
1: Yeah, don't get it.
10: You know, you're not going to make a lot of money, but there's a backdoor way to play this. He could pull a Raleigh Fingers and win both the Cy Young and the MVP.
1: Oh.
10: And the odds on him to win the MVP are +10,000. So you bet $10, you win 1,000.
1: So okay.
10: You bet 100, you win 10,000.
1: You're backdoor man in this. Okay.
10: You can backdoor. Yeah. I mean, why not? It's worth a flyer, $10 to win a grand.
1: But yeah, why not?
10: If he keeps this up and he keeps just lowering his ERA every time out and striking out 15 or, you know, 10 plus every outing, he's going to have a legit. I mean, obviously, the 800-pound gorilla in the room is Shohei Ohtani and the NL MVP.
1: Yeah.
10: You know, he'd have to beat him out, which is going to be tough.
1: Yeah.
10: But you never know. Shohei could get injured. You just never know what could happen. So it's worth a flyer. And, you know, my next-door neighbor is from Argentina. He's a huge soccer fan. And he texted me after that U.S. He's like, you have to understand how impressive that U.S. victory was in the World Cup, because that team they played, they played like 18 qualifying games. Mm-hmm. And in 18 qualifying games, they only gave up 10 goals.
1: Yeah.
10: So they were giving up like a half a goal a game against good, like, you know, competition, pretty decent competition. And for the USA to score like four goals on them,
1: it's incredible.
10: Them like
1: and
10: that,
1: USA, I mean, USA struggles. Yeah. Every World Cup, it's like last World Cup, it was like Pulisic, obviously, your golden child for USA. It's like, this guy's going to score some more. And then he never did anything. And you're like, dude, it's like pulling teeth to score goals. And you get four in one game. Feeling good about USA, Big Ron. Feeling real good. Hey, what's it like out there in New Jersey? I saw a lot of videos popping up. Like, I saw some English bloke. He was in New Jersey. Can I play it? Can I just play it for you, Ron? Can I play this clip?
10: Sure, play it. I haven't heard
11: from
10: it.
11: London. I'm all the way from London for one of these famous sandwiches.
1: Oh, that's unbelievable.
12: What are we going to make you today?
11: Can I get a chicken parm with vodka sauce?
12: Oh, I'll make it beautiful for you.
11: I'm ready.
12: Who's the beautiful young lady?
11: My fiance, Kelsey.
12: Kelsey? Don't be afraid, Kelsey. Get over here. How are you?
13: I'm good.
12: What are we making you for lunch?
13: An egg parm.
12: Here's my boy.
1: So let me ask you, Big Ron. I mean, I've not been out to New Jersey. I would love to. I would love to go to the Bada Bing with you, too, by the way. What? I got to go to the deli out there. Is the deli scene pretty incredible?
10: They are. Ebo, you and RJ have an open invite. Anytime you guys want to come out to New Jersey, you want to come out for, like, the Packers game. I know. I think they're playing the Jets this year. In MetLife.
1: Yeah. I just want to come out for like a sandwich, like hang out with you, Big Ron, drink some Crown Royal, go to a deli or something.
10: Yeah, which there's mainly three things in New Jersey you got to have that New Jersey's known for. The deli, like for the breakfast food, you get what's called a Taylor ham, egg, and cheese sandwich. So you can Google that. New Jersey is famous for them. They're so good. They're called Taylor ham, egg, and cheese in North Jersey. In South Jersey, they call them pork rolls. But they are so good. And then the bagels just hit differently out here.
1: Sounds good.
10: You get like some good lox and capers and onions on a bagel. It sounds just hits differently. And then Milwaukee's got great pizza. Wisconsin's got great pizza. There's a place in Milwaukee. My favorite pizza place is Zaffiro's, which I believe is you can get it at AmFam Field. But they have really good pizza out here in New York too. It's in the Jersey suburbs. It just hits differently too.
1: Hey Ron, I'm supposed to ask you a couple people on Twitch here. Yep. Says ask Ron about his bets he told Grant about Friday.
10: Oh yeah, I told Grant to bet Miz the first five under 1.5 runs. Obviously, I should have bet the full game. I would have got better on. I also told him to take both Harrison and Christopher Sanchez first five under. And obviously, Mr. Perkins had something to say about that bet with Brewers first 500. So I went 2-1 on the weekend. So and I'm betting the favorites in the World Cup. You know, this pool play in the World Cup is kind of like the NIL era of the NCAA March Madness tournament, the favorites just win. Mm-hmm. So I'm taking Belgium today, -170, so bet 17 to win them. It's free money.
1: Spain should steamroll.
10: Well, Spain is ridiculous. You have to take, you have to bet.
1: Uruguay will beat Saudi Arabia.
10: -2200 or something for Spain. I'm taking Uruguay.
1: Yeah, I'll take Uruguay. And I would probably take Iran over New Zealand, but I'm not familiar with either team.
10: I can't bet on Iran. I can't bet on the Eagle Empire.
1: So you just sit that one out.
10: Even a degenerate gambler like me has standards.
1: Yeah. Okay. I don't know how good New Zealand. I think Iran's actually favored in that match. I'd have to go look though. Anyways, yeah, Belgium will steamroll. Spain will steamroll. Uruguay should too. So. Anything else, Big Ron?
10: All right, guys. Have a great
1: brother.
10: Day.
1: Much love, brother. Much love, man.
10: Oh, wait, quick shout out to Kinger for his Hurricanes winning the Stanley Cup.
1: Hell yeah. So, Big Ron, you the man, brother. You the man.
10: All right, you are too. Love you guys.
1: Treasure and a treat. Much love. See you.
6: Treasure and a treat.
1: I'm going to be honest. I didn't even know Cape Verde was in the world. I'm like, who the hell is this? Cape Verde.
6: Oh, yeah. Some of the teams where you're looking at it, man, now that they have like half of the world in the World Cup.
1: Yeah.
6: Like some of these countries that have never had a chance.
1: Cape Verde. And they got to go against Spain? Good luck, dude. And that's going to be like a Germany, like they did the other day's losing 7-1. Carousel scored the goal, though. That was pretty cool.
6: They were pumped.
1: It was tied one apiece, and then Germany's like, maybe we'll try again.
6: We're not done yet.
1: I was like, it is cool to see some of these nations get a goal and then to see everyone celebrate.
6: Yeah, and then heartbreak.
1: Yeah. Well, Bosnia. I was all in on Bosnia, man. It was fun to see.
6: No, I'm talking about when they, end up losing 7-1.
1: Yeah.
6: They get the goal, but they're like,
1: just the master out classic from Germany. Magisterial class. All right, well, I think I'll break here. 608-321-1670 if you want to get involved.

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12: Good morning. Getting more crowded now, but so far the interstates and Beltline are moving along fine, but pockets of congestion are starting up. Brake lights starting up in the construction zone on John Nolan. No issues on East Washer downtown. But starting at 8 o'clock, West Dayton Street will be closed between Francis and Park until mid-July. Other slow spots starting up include 151 South approaching the interstate and Ashton Corners. Peak traffic starts up soon, so expect congestion on the westbound Beltline. For now, other main routes are at the posted speeds. No crashes or delays. With your zone traffic, I'm Stacy Kay.
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0: know if this is good or bad. Oh. I just saw this.
1: Okay.
0: I was just talking to RJ off air about, you know, streaming World Cup games. You can get them on over-the-air antenna on Fox, some of them. Then the other goes to FS1. Like today, for example, let's see here. You're going to have, what is today? Monday. Sorry, I just had it. Efforting. You have Spain Cape Verde on Fox at 11. Then Belgium Egypt on Fox at 2. And then you'll have to switch to FS1 for Saudi Arabia Uruguay or Peacock. But here's the thing on Peacock, that's in Spanish.
1: That's fine.
0: That's fine. It's fun. And then Iran, New Zealand, also FS1 or Peacock. Or Telemundo.
1: Telemundo.
0: Because I was at I got a neighbor that's on vacation watching his cat. And I went over there and they don't have over-the-air free TV, but they have like a bunch of streaming things. So I put on Peacock.
1: Yeah.
0: And it just kept going to Spanish. Like, can I get this in English? And I couldn't. So I just watched the game yesterday, Japan and Netherlands, half of it in Spanish.
1: Yeah.
0: It was fun.
1: Ain't nothing wrong with that.
0: No. But RJ, I saw this. I don't know if this is good or bad. Roku. You familiar with Roku?
1: Yeah, yeah.
0: Fox Corp has agreed to buy the streaming pioneer Roku in a cash and stock deal valued at approximately $22 billion, including debt.
1: Oh.
0: The deal will give Fox access to more than 100 million global households, along with the Roku channel and its first-party data, as Fox now oversees a massive sports, news, and entertainment network, as well as Tubi, which it acquired in 2020.
1: Oh, gotta love that.
0: So is this good or bad? I have no idea.
1: I don't know. I bet it's not going to be free anymore.
0: That, you're probably onto something right there. So do you have to pay for Roku? It's like, is it a one-time thing? And then
1: I think so.
0: And then it's open to you for whatever?
1: Honestly, don't know.
0: Kinger, I think Kinger's got Roku. Kinger, you Roku?
1: Kinger, Roku. What do we need to know about it?
0: So I met this, speaking of neighbors, I got new neighbors now, really cool people. And we hung out Friday and Saturday. It was like an adventure of like partying, boating, partying, you know, whatever. But they have.
1: You get it.
0: They have this, I forget what it's called. It's probably a good thing. It's like a TV. It's like you pay a one-time thing and you get this.
1: A VC box?
0: Yeah.
1: Yeah.
0: And then you get all streaming services, everything.
1: I think that's what G-Dub says he has.
0: Yeah.
1: And it's something like that.
0: I'm, RJ, I'm wink, wink. Not going to do that because I am a, you know, everything's legal for me.
1: Yeah. You get like,
0: you get everything.
1: Everything.
0: They're showing it off. They're like, dude, check this out.
1: From
0: like,
1: across the world.
0: They said, name one show that you think you can't watch right now. I said, I want to see the show Kung Fu with David Carradine.
1: Boom. Got it.
0: Boom. Came right up. And then I watched Kane walk the earth, solving problems, cosplaying as a,
1: yeah,
0: as a monk. David Carradine.
1: Cosplaying as a monk.
0: The Goosex and Roku is free. I have three of them. Well, plug in, register, download, blah, blah, blah, blah.
1: Now that Fox has it.
0: Well, now the Fox is bought for $22 billion, including debt. Maybe that'll change. I don't know. I just, again, I don't know if that's good or bad.
1: Including debt?
0: Because I was trying to stream the World Cup on Fox because I was going to, you know, I was at home watching the TV, and then I was gonna go out in the backyard and lay out and...
1: Sun your balls.
0: Sun my balls, correct. Unless a little vitamin D on the boys always feels good. And then I was going to watch my phone. But I had a hard time. Like, I downloaded the local Fox app, and then I went to go stream it on my phone, but it went to what the original program would have been if there wasn't World Cup games on. So I'm like, what the hell? Mm-hmm. So what I did is I waited until halftime, went out, sun the boys for a bit, and then Friday was so hot. And then I came back inside and watched the rest of...
1: hot in these rhinos.
0: So I don't know. The streaming world is wild, dude. VC, what was it? VC
1: box.
0: Yeah, I'm not getting one of those. I'm definitely not getting one of those, RJ.
1: Okay.
0: It's like back in the day when you give like crack cable, you know, you get someone who could crack the cable and just like that. I'm not getting one of those. It's not happening.
1: I'm not going to do it.
0: I would never do that. All right. 608-321-1670. Let's see here. The Brewers are playing the Braves coming up. Oh, here we go. Big Rig Eric. The VC box is amazing, worth every penny. I've had one since December, and I've never been happier with television. Okay, I'm all on it, dude. The World Cup app is also, it perfects every game all in one piece. Done, dude. Done.
1: Say less.
0: Say less. And here we go. Mickey, if you're listening. If you're listening, Mickey. Again, I don't have a name for this individual. It's just a number. You don't have my coming up, the Brewers, they do play against the Guardians. But after that, they go to Atlanta to take on the Braves. This Mickey, if you are listening, if not, I'll relay the message. He said, the Brewers are playing the Braves coming up. Need to bet Mickey about an identity and nationality reveal.
1: What?
0: We don't even know her real name.
1: Yeah.
0: I know where she's from.
1: Yeah.
0: But for some reason, most people don't.
1: Yeah, it would appear nobody does.
0: Yeah. RJ and I know.
1: Yeah.
0: The general area.
1: Yeah. Not.
0: And again, I've met her in person. I met her in person. She had a beautiful woman, Brock, her husband, handsome fella.
1: Yeah.
0: And a hell of a baker, too.
1: Yes. I can attest.
0: The bourbon pecan pie she brought in was amazing.
1: Bourbon pecan pie.
0: But yeah, we'll see if we can make a bet with Mickey there. With Mickey there, random number. I enjoy your texts. I wish I knew who you were. I love the...
1: We'll look into this random number.
0: I love the anonymity of it, though. All right, 608-321-1670. Do want to get back to Jacob Mizorowski. Oh, here we go. Tim, not Tom and Madison. I can vouch for the VC box. Yeah. So, yeah, these new... A couple people have told me about this. I just, for some reason, get oblivious to it.
1: Yeah.
0: But then when I got to experience it myself over the weekend, again, I was blown away. I got to watch Kung Fu, the David Carradine show from the 70s that I have... I own it on DVD. I just don't know where the DVDs are. And it was great.
1: Do you still have a DVD player?
0: That's another problem I have, RJ.
1: That's another thing.
0: I have DVDs. I just don't have a DVD player. That's another problem that I that has arisen for me. All right, we'll get back to the Brewers. They won their series against the Phillies. The Miz setting, making history. Brewers have off today. Back out tomorrow. We'll get some World Cup. Packers. Guess what, Matt? Whatever you want to do, too. We'll be right back.

0: want to make an omelet, you got to break some eggs.
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0: Welcome back in.
1: Yeah, buddy.
0: USA A-OK. Jacob Mizrowski, flamethrower, mizzen on people. Brewers, hot. Pat Murphy's going to have surgery on a, got a hip surgery coming up here during the All-Star break.
2: Yeah, saw that.
0: He's hobbled, walking around, hurting, getting old, you know? That hip, dude, you get a hip replacement, they'd have you walking right after they're done with it.
2: Yeah.
0: Like, get up.
2: It's crazy. Man.
0: Get up, walk.
3: Like, hey. What?
0: Huh?
2: Go do stuff. I don't, what?
0: Good thing they have pain medication. Get up and walk. Are you sure? Yes.
2: Yes. Positive. You can do it.
0: Packers got their final week of OTA starting today, tomorrow, and then Thursday. Veterans don't really have to do anything. It's just for rookies. Then it's the time of just don't get arrested. Training camp begins in July. And the NBA's draft upcoming next week, next Tuesday. Jimmy Haslam, co-owner of the Bucks, said they wanted to get this Giannis trade done before the draft. And right now, apparently the Boston Celtics have made a big deal, according to Bill Simmons. The Heat also are hot on heart to trot for Giannis.
2: I think I'd want to trade him in.
0: I don't know. I think you're gonna. I think this week you're gonna see Giannis Antetokounmpo abscond away somewhere else.
2: Yeah.
0: All right, we have phone banks.
2: I'd rather trade him to the West.
0: It's lit. Yeah, I know. Could you imagine having to play the Celtics all the time and then seeing Boston or Giannis run out of the Boston uniform?
2: Yeah, I'd hate that.
0: And then like Jaylen Brown's on your
2: like, yeah. Yeah, you're like, ugh.
0: Hey, all good things coming to an end. Knicks win, by the way. Knicks win.
2: Saw that.
0: Well, first time since 1973. Good for them.
2: Yeah.
0: Good for them. Could you imagine traveling to the World Cup to New York? You're from,
2: yeah.
0: Can the European mind handle watching the Knicks fans celebrate in New York? Well, that's, I don't know. Let's go to the phone lines. Our guy, Ronnie. Ronnie!
4: Evo.
0: What's up, brother?
4: Hey, that was a fun match to watch Friday night.
0: It was.
4: I'm not a great big soccer fan.
0: But you like the scoring, though, don't you, Ron? Usually you watch USA in the World Cup, and they're fighting to win, like, 1-0 or draw 1-1 or 2-1. You saw 4-1. It was exciting.
4: Well, they got a bunch of guys on the team that can score. That one guy.
0: Balo.
4: The USA's got a pretty good team, so I hope they can go far.
0: Same.
4: We'll see.
0: You and I both, Ronnie. Hell yeah.
4: But I'm going to watch the match this coming Friday night with Australia.
0: I think it's at 2 o'clock on Friday.
4: So yeah, 2 o'clock. Friday afternoon. So.
0: Yep. I'm going to watch it, too. I'm going to watch as many as I can, Ronnie.
4: Yeah, the Miz Friday night, he was just throwing smoke. Mm-hmm. He was just...
0: Pretty badass, huh?
4: Yeah.
0: Can't beat it, Ron. How else was your weekend, man? Anything else fun?
2: Can't do it.
4: I watched the basketball Saturday night. And I watched Carolina win the Stanley Cup last night.
0: Yep. Wisconsin, getting more people there of their day matched on the Stanley Cup. That's nice.
4: Yeah, I got my grill out, did some steaks.
0: Same. Yeah, so did I. It's nice. Yeah. Anything else, Ron, before I let you go? Go USA, though. Hey, USA, okay. All right, brother. Well, you go get him, Ronnie. You attack today.
4: In first place, that's and right. Before I know it, the training camp and football will be here again.
0: Yep, it's right around the corner, Ronnie. We love you, brother. You have a good Monday. All right.
4: Okay.
0: I see you, man.
4: Take it easy.
0: Yeah, well, usually watching USA in the World Cup, you're just like this is going to be the year finally, and then they can't even score. It's like a 1-0 win or a 0-0 tie or 2-1 maybe if you're lucky. And you're like, dude, why is it like pulling teeth for them to score? And then you get a 4-1 win over Paraguay. It's looking good, feeling good.
2: Feeling good.
0: Line two, good morning.
5: Evo part two this time.
0: Scotty!
5: Yeah. Hey, I have a hypothetical question that will explain to you who I'm talking about.
0: Okay.
5: What if you were a NFL football team and you were talking about moving out of your state and you ask the state legislature, they don't give you any money. So all of a sudden,
0: are you talking about the Chicago Bears by chance?
5: Yes, I am.
0: Oh God, how did I get a good guess?
5: Okay, but here's the kicker: there are rumors that the state legislature is trying to outbid whoever wants the Bears to move. Is that not political suicide or what?
2: Sure sounds like it.
0: Yeah, it does sound like it, Scott. Yes, it does.
5: Well, here's the other thing is think of how many months the Bears talked about moving. And
2: many months.
5: And the state legislature didn't do anything. Mm-hmm. And that, the other thing, you know what I'd say? F you.
0: Scott, you sound like you could run for some kind of political office. Have you ever thought about maybe local government at Dodgeville? Maybe mayor?
5: No. But my point is
0: this is what flies in politics now, is you just go up there and you say outlandish things and you'll just be abrasive and swear, and then all of a sudden you get elected. And you got to be somewhat famous, which you are, Scott, with Music Trivia. You could run for office, Scott, some kind of office.
5: Well, what I'm saying, that would be like epic.
0: Yeah.
5: Say they're gonna move out of Verona, okay? Yeah. And say they take a year to do it.
0: Mm-hmm, mm-hmm.
5: And then all of a sudden they move, mm-hmm. or start moving, and then the city of Verona and the state says, well, we don't want you to go anywhere. We're going to give you more money. Isn't that after the fact?
0: Yeah. Scott, here's what I want to do. Oh, you want you to do. And you're right. The Bears, it doesn't make any sense. It's wild that they're not staying in Chicago. And we'll see what happens. Maybe something changes. But, Scott, if you were to appear on the ballot for mayor of Dodgeville, you got my vote, brother.
5: Yeah. Well, you think it's a valid point?
0: Yeah. I want you to think of like a campaign slogan, Scott, for you in a potential mayorship of Dodgeville, okay?
5: Well, we'll have to work on that.
0: Well, yeah, that's what I'm saying. We'll work on it, all right?
5: Love you, Dad. Do I sound better now that I can talk a little louder?
0: You do. You do, Scotty. You do. Much love, brother.
5: Have a good day, guys.
0: I'd vote for him.
2: Yeah.
0: I mean, listen, if you want to be in a political realm now, a realm, RJ, you have to be at least mildly famous somehow and then be very abrasive to everyone else. That's what gets headlines down. That's what gets people talking.
2: Mm-hmm.
0: Scott had it right there. He's recognized for Over the Line. He's recognized with his music trivia. He just told people to go F themselves. Scott, you're in, dude. At least we start something in Iowa County.
2: Yeah.
0: Line three, good morning.
1: Yo.
0: Kinger?
1: Yes.
0: Hey, buddy boy. What's going on?
1: Hey. Oh, not much. Just enjoying some fresh air. Nice sunny day so far.
0: Attaboy.
1: You know,
0: it's nice to go out there and get a little vitamin D, a little breeze, you know, the birds chirping.
1: Yeah. Fresh air, not that smog everywhere else in big cities and so on and so forth.
0: That's right.
1: But just an incredible sports weekend, you know, starting Friday night and you know, whole month of the rest of June and half of July, you know, when it comes to the World Cup. I mean, I'm sure I'll dabble here and there. My son's all excited. He wants to watch Ronaldo for some reason. So,
0: Portugal. Cristiano Ronaldo. What, he's not what are you, a Messi? Are you a Messi man?
2: Sounds like a Messi guy.
0: Yeah, you sound like you're a Messi guy.
1: I'd say I'm more of a Messi guy than Ronaldo, but I mean, it is what it is, you know.
0: Is it because Messi's in the MLS and Ronaldo is in Saudi Arabia?
1: I won't say it isn't, but, you know.
2: Won't say it isn't.
1: But, I mean, you know, you have, Argentina. There's some, I have German descent. I'm sure there's a bunch of German descent in Argentina, so I've heard.
0: I think they did. But, I think a couple of them did escape that way, so.
1: But that, you know, that's not all I want to talk about. You know, the Miz, Friday night, so close to perfection, but, you know, no one's perfect. I was really hoping that Schwarber was going to get ejected after arguing with the ump for that first out when Miz threw that 105, because he was complaining for catcher's interference and he wasn't having it. But no, they left him in. And of course, what happens next time he's up to bat, he gets a little single, but eventually, you know, grounded out and double play. And like you said, 27 minimum.
0: Yep.
1: Just a thing of beauty.
0: Yeah.
1: And his arm is still attached. And because he didn't throw over 100 pitches, that's why.
0: Exactly, yeah.
1: Kept it under.
0: Perfection.
1: Double digits. So.
2: Double digits.
1: And, you know, whoop-de-doo. Okay, NBA side, Knicks, we should have saw this coming. First team to win the NBA Cup and NBA Finals in the same year, and who'd they beat? They beat the Spurs both in the cup and in the finals.
2: Oh.
0: They already told you what they're going to do, what the scriptwriters did.
1: Yep. And then, you know, Hurricanes last night, so happy for them. You know,
0: the hockey team.
1: Even though hockey team. Carolina Hurricanes, former Hartford Whalers, and I'm sure there's all these butthurt Whaler fans. Speaking of teams relocating and moving, you know, the politicians up there, they want to help build a new arena or whatever, or owners and this and that. And so they moved to a place where they were wanted. And now they're a two-time Stanley Cup champion. You know, hopefully someday I can see my Sharks actually lift the cup.
0: They say the future is teal.
1: You know it. And then
0: they've been saying
1: Freedom 250.
0: Yeah, you watched Freedom 250. I only tuned in a little bit to see what it looked like. Looked pretty cool. I didn't really view too much of it. Was it fun, though?
1: I'd say so. I mean, I believe every match there was a decisive winner.
0: Yeah, every match was a knockout, I think, right?
1: The main event, though. Main event. It went four rounds. After the third round, the one guy's face was just beaten up bloody. He said he couldn't see out of his one eye. They had to bring a doctor in. The doctor was checking his vision, and the commentator's like, if he can't see, they got called the match, got to end the bout, this and that. And like, nope. And the crowd's chanting, let them fight, and this and that. Gave him too much more time. Went another round. Seemed to be his best round, but then one of his cornermen said, no, he's done.
3: Yeah. Can't see so out there.
1: He lost. The other guy won.

0: Illinois was saying Dana White, didn't happen again.
1: Didn't Dana White and UFC pay, didn't they pay for it all? Yeah, they paid for it all.
0: Yeah, they were losing money, but yeah. They, you know, a one-time thing to celebrate America's 250th birthday, why not? You know? Yeah,
1: you only turn 250 and, once.
2: Yeah,
1: you know?
2: That's true.
0: Yep, and Mother Nature, you know, even though there was a slight rain delay, it stayed away because it knew better, so...
2: Well, they turned the weather machine on.
1: Yeah.
2: And yeah, that go
1: exactly.
2: Away.
1: You get it.
2: They're like, nope, so, not but today. Yeah.
1: Kinger.
0: So, anyways, leave it at that, even though the UFL did wrap up, but sadly, I didn't really pay too close attention to, that, to it this year.
1: Yeah, I was going
0: to
1: say, you were very low-key in your UFL this year,
2: didn't
1: Kinger.
2: Didn't get your bets. Didn't.
1: And if they're losing I wonder what else they're losing. Damn, dude. Ooh.
0: Yeah, well,
1: but, you're like the only person I knew that paid attention to it.
0: but anyways, we'll leave it at that.
1: All right, brother.
0: You guys have a great day.
1: You too, man.
2: Thank you. See
0: you. Adios, muchachos.
1: See you, Kinger.
2: Yeah.
1: Kinger, hell yeah, dude.
2: Hell yeah.
1: All right, news of the weird coming up here. This one, it's weird, but also, like, you cringe and it's sad. Something.
2: You cringe and it's sad.
1: It's wild. I'll explain coming up. I did do something like this while on vacation in the third world country much, and looking back on it, I'm like, maybe I'm here to talk about it, so.
2: Yeah.
1: I'll explain coming up. We'll be right back.

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9: Good morning. Peak traffic time now, and there may still be a semi blocking the right lane on the Seminole Highway exit on the westbound Beltline, backing up traffic past John Nolan. Brake lights in the construction zone on John Nolan and on westbound K at 12. Plus traffic lighting.

0: construction congestion starting up downtown on Eastwash Capitol Square and campus, and westbound Dayton Road between Francis and Lake is about to close until mid-July. Congestion on 151 South approaching the interstate and other main routes are at the posted speeds. With your zone traffic, I'm Stacey Kay.
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0: right, this is crazy for News of the Weird, man. Now, when I was in Costa Rica, I did a thing called the Big Drop. It's like a whole ziplining thing at the end.
1: Yeah.
0: It's like a bungee jump. You, like, go down, you do a huge, you drop huge, and then you swing across. It's not a bungee jump, it's a drop, and then you swing. Yeah. And my wife went first, and she didn't want to do it. I basically, like, forced her to do it.
1: Yeah.
0: I didn't force her, but kind of gave her a little shove.
1: Oh.
0: And off she went. She loved it. And then I went next. I didn't think anything of it. Like, yeah. You know. Everyone was there. Was in Costa Rica. The facility I was at there was very adamant on safety first. Very adamant on safety. Very adamant. And then over the weekend, I was watching. I woke up. I think it was Saturday, and I had notifications on Twitter. I was scrolling through, and you can see some pretty crazy stuff on anywhere now for social media. Everything's desensitized so much. I saw this video. This woman in Brazil. She was bungee jumping at an extreme sports facility, the bungee jumping. It was a 130-foot jump. And these Brazilian workers, there's two of them. They had the lady up like she was like flying like she was Superman.
1: Yeah.
0: And they're carrying her. Then they threw her over the edge, which they normally do. Then after they threw her, they all realized they didn't attach the safety rope.
1: Jeez.
0: She fell 130 feet and then she was pronounced dead at the scene. I saw this video, RJ. I'm like, what did I just watch?
1: The video? I don't watch the video.
0: I'm like, what did I just see?
1: Yeah. I don't feel like I need to watch the video.
0: I didn't need to watch it, but here I am.
1: Well, I mean, you're watching it and just being like, hey, look at that.
0: After watching that, I said to myself, I don't think I'll ever go bungee jumping.
1: Yeah.
0: And here's another thing I don't want to do. I don't want to jump out of a plane.
1: Uh-uh.
0: I don't want to do that either. I'm done with this.
1: I mean, I know people who want to do skydiving and all that.
0: They can do it. I just won't be. Yeah, I saw this thing. This incident, the 21-year-old lady. Everyone was there. I was just watching it, you know, because it was at like a park. They lifted her up, like, and she put her arms like Superman. They tossed her over the edge. She never came back. Well, I think these three guys have been arrested now. They were part of it.
1: Yeah.
0: She cast off the bridge. Onlooker screamed at the instruction to attach her cord. The three men... They didn't attach it. Off she went. It was wild. I can't believe I just saw this.
1: Yeah.
0: You sure you don't want to see the video? I can send it to you.
1: No, I'm good. Thank
0: you sure?
1: I appreciate it.
0: There's one where they blur out what happens at the end. You want to see that
1: one? No. I'm all right.
0: All right.
1: Take your word.
0: All right, be that woman, dude. I wonder. Hopefully it's... Let's say. Hopefully it happens so fast that you don't have the realization that you're not going to jump back up. You just, you know.
1: No.
0: Anyways. All right, RJ, there you go. I'll leave it with that as you're out here. Will you go bungee jumping on vacation?
1: No.
0: No, I mean either.
1: I might go ziplining.
0: That was fun. We'll come right back. For breaking her heart.
2: We've got Wisconsin sports covered. 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The Zone. 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
0: Well, the Milwaukee Brewers would take their series against the Phillies, winning 4-0 at American Family Field. Jackson Chirio and Blake Perkins each homered, while starting pitcher Kyle Harrison pitched 3-hit ball for 6 innings on their way to victory. With the Brewers at 43-26 on the year, 5 games above the Cardinals for first place in the NL Central, Pat Murphy reacts to his ball club.
3: I'm happy for the guys. That's what it's about. You know, I'm happy for the guys to be in a battle like this against the team built for the World Series. And that type pitching, and that's what this whole thing's about, is to try to be in these environments as much as you can and keep your poise and, you know, hopefully win a couple of them.
0: The Brewers will now have today off and will host the Guardians tomorrow at American Family Field. Turning to the Packers, they'll finish up week 3 of their OTAs starting today, tomorrow, and Thursday. Head coach Matt LaFleur said the veterans have off and it'll just be for the rookies.
4: So we'll keep the rookies, we'll train them all week. They'll go through some of their rookie development program. And then everybody else will kind of be virtual checking in.
0: The Packers will reconvene for July 28th. That will be the start of training camp.
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0: It was reported this weekend by the Ringer's Bill Simmons this weekend the Boston Celtics made a trade offer for the Bucks' two-time MVP Giannis Antetokounmpo. Bucks ownership did say they want to get a trade potentially done before the NBA draft, which is June 23rd. For the Wisconsin Sports Zone Network, I'm Ebo.
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0: Happy Monday. Weekend was an absolutely incredible one, man. So much going on and not even football related. How about that? Well, there was football, but not football related. Speaking of football, Packers final week of OTAs starts today, tomorrow, then on Thursday, just for the rookies. Matt LaFleur was saying it's going to be, again, I think you heard it there in the sports flash. Matt LaFleur again saying it's just going to be, you know, rookie related. And the veterans are going to just kind of be online, essentially, I think is what he said, right? I'm like, all right, cool, awesome. Go get them, baby. All right, 608-321-1670. Speaking of the offseason, so then training camp is going to be like middle, late July. But where are they at right now?
4: Oh, there's been a lot going on. I think these times are the most challenging. I think when you talk about OTAs, especially towards the end of it, and you talk about training camp, because everything's up. And so it really tests these guys mentally, but I think they've done a pretty good job handling it. Certainly, the guys that have been in our system for a couple years are going to be further along than those guys that are new, and that's just, I mean, that's to be expected.
0: Yeah. So, you know, LaFleur said they are sort of showing signs of improvement in practice.
4: Oh, absolutely. I think that's one thing we try to show in team meetings is, hey, here was a rep of somebody doing something a week ago, and look where it is today. So we're constantly trying to reinforce that. I mean, it's to be expected. Mistakes are going to happen. A lot of times that's when you learn the most. But they have to be corrected quickly, especially in this league.
0: LaFleur, speaking of correcting things quickly, here's the thing about LaFleur and the Packers. They couldn't finish games. I don't want to bring up the Bears playoff game, but they couldn't finish. Maybe look at the two games against the Bears they couldn't finish. Now, LaFleur was talking about the start of OTA, saying, hey, everyone needs to find one thing to improve on. Once you prove that, you go and find one thing to prove on that. Well, the question would be, what is Matt LaFleur improving on? You hope that it would be, I don't know, finishing games. LaFleur?
4: I think it's just constantly being reinforced on a daily basis. We watched another thing, another tape that we made for them this morning, and just kind of keep hammering home the finish aspect. I think the way you improve on that is it's you got to be conscious of it.
7: What was on the tape that you showed this morning?
4: Just a bunch of plays from the season.
7: Like late game type situations? Or
4: there were some of that. Yeah, absolutely.
7: Good ones, bad ones, both?
4: Yeah. It was right now, it's all good.
0: Good ones, bad ones, both? You know, right now, it's all good. Well, with that, there's a lot of bad. The Packers didn't win a game since Micah Parsons got hurt. So, of course, there's been a lot of bad. Close out. Finish the damn game. I mean, what's all about, right? Now, with that, you're going to have... Oh, hang on a second here. I just got a message. Savannah Burrito just messaged me. Tell your listeners to vote for me for Best of Madison. They got to vote for their chief meteorologist. How are things going with everyone? What should I say back to Savannah? I just read this for you. Here we go. I just read this for you on air. What would be better? Here we go. We're gonna get Burrito in here. Samantha Samantha Burrito, Savannah Burrito. What would be better is if you came in on air and told them. All right, there you go. There you go. Savannah Burrito maybe coming in. Who knows? The ball is in her court now. She just got back from Italy. She just messaged me. All right, back to the Packers. What also is new, because there's so many questions about this team. There's so many questions. You know, you got your three horsemen now for wide receivers. You got Christian Watson, you got Jaden Reed, you got Matthew Golden. But the question is, can they stay healthy or can they be used and flourish, i.e. a Golden? Can Watson stay healthy? Can Jaden Reed stay healthy? Matthew Golden, who we had a lot of hype for, wasn't really even used. But now Matt LaFleur is going to have to use him. You have questions there. You have questions about the defense. I guess the biggest one would be, how's Jonathan Gannon going to be your new defensive coordinator? Matt LaFleur was asked about working with him.
4: Yeah, he's been awesome, man. He's been awesome. Great energy every day. I think he's really intelligent. He understands why teams are doing what they're doing, and he's got counters for everything. So, really excited about him.
8: What's maybe something you expected when you hired him that is coming to fruition, or maybe something different? Obviously,
4: Well, I think first and foremost, he sat in the chair, and so that's always good to have somebody that, you know, you can bounce ideas off of, and he understands where you're coming from a holistic team approach, and he does a great job.
0: Did Matt LaFleur just say Jonathan Gannon's coming at it as a holistic team approach? Are we talking like Aaron Rodgers holistic, or what kind of holistic are we talking about? But remember when OTAs first started, LaFleur, we just heard it, that the offense was well ahead of the defense, and then the defense started winning the days over the offense. And that was under the new coordinator in Jonathan Gannon. And there's even more questions too, right? Like, speaking of health, if Jordan Love's going to go down a couple games because of injury, which we have seen the past couple of years, Malik Willis was able to win you some games, keep you up. There's a time when people wanted Malik Willis starting over Jordan Love. You now have the 16-year veteran and Tyrod Taylor. Is Tyrod Taylor going to be able to win you games if Jordan Love goes down? Which, the past couple of years, you'd say Jordan Love probably is going to miss a couple games. It's hard to stay healthy in the NFL. But how much value do the Packers have in having Tyrod Taylor?
4: Yeah, a lot of value, just because he's seen just about anything you can think of. And I think, you know, he's got a really good way about himself. I think he's just trying to learn and absorb how we coach things, how we teach things, the concepts we're running. So he doesn't say a ton right now, but I think he's just trying to take it all in, and I'm sure there's going to be stuff that comes up. And I always like to get the quarterbacks' opinions on how they see certain things. Certainly Jordan's got a wealth of experience now too, so he feels pretty comfortable, you know, talking about what he's seeing and why he's doing what he's doing.
0: So you got LaFleur right there. Okay. A lot of value in having a 16-year veteran. And the question, here's another question for you, because there's so many questions for this team. Like, who's getting after the quarterback? Now, Lucas Van Ness, he's been turning some heads at practice, and it's been taking a while, but again, it is practice. But he's been turning some heads. The real question, though, is here. What about the kicker? This is something that's kind of plagued the Packers. There was Andrew Carlson. He stunk. And then they went to Narvison. And then eventually, you did have McManus come in. And then some injury. Then Haversick came in. But now McManus has been cut from the team. And the Packers drafted a kicker in Trey Smack. Bold move. Only kicker drafted. Now, in practice, Smack has missed some field goal. Thursday he missed. Last Thursday he missed a 35-yarder during a 2-minute drill. 35-yarder. But then he drilled a 58-yarder. At the end of the 2-minute drill, Smack's been missing kicks. But then he's been making some long kicks. Everyone's like, well, can you kick in the cold? Well, now the question is, can he just kick at all? So you look at the kicking position and something that special teams has not been good for the Packers for quite some time. And then you got a new special teams coordinator. Can Trey Smack make field goals, i.e. get you points? LaFleur was asked about the kicker competition, but on the guy that made the franchise record the longest was Lucas Haversick. Here's LaFleur.
4: I think he's done an outstanding job. I think both those guys have shown progress and in terms of their consistency of how they're kicking. So that's what we expect. Every competition should bring out the best in each other.
0: There you go. So hopefully competition brings out more the best of Trace Mack. Packers drafted him. Made a lot of field goals by college standards of Florida. He finished his three-year career having 82.8% of his field goal tries, including 75% from 40 yards plus and 76.9% from 50 plus. In fact, as a senior, he had one from 56 yards out. Don't miss the chip shots, though. Don't miss the little ones. Making the, you know. All right, 608-321-1670. Again, OTA's final. Final OTAs week three this week. LaFleur said it's just for the rookies.
4: It's just going to be the rookies. I think that was ultimately the tricky part is where do you cut it off? And so we'll keep the rookies. We'll train them all week. They'll go through some of their rookie development program. And then everybody else will kind of be virtual checking in.
0: So there you go. Packers going to do it again one more time for OTAs. Training camp will be mid-late July. And then before you know it, preseason, and then, boom, September, and it's off and running. 608-321-1670, line one. Good morning.
9: Yo, good morning, Ebo.
0: What's happening? Who is this?
9: This is Dane.
0: Who's
9: on Twitch.
0: Oh, what's up, bro? What's going on?
9: Yo, my Twitch chat's not working, but I wanted to comment about Trace Mack real quick.
0: Please.
9: I'd seen an interview that Ryan Longwell had made with another program this week.
0: Yeah.
9: And he spent 2 minutes discussing kicking in Lambeau and the differences that maybe he kicked versus like Anders Carlson and other failed kickers in the past. And he's discussing how a lower kick at Lambeau is more effective than a high arcing kick. And that's allegedly how Trace Mack was kicking in college. So my guess is they're trying to train him.
0: Gotcha.
9: To kick more appropriately at Lambeau.
0: Gotcha.
9: That's my only speculation.
0: I like this. So you're looking at glass half full. You're looking at glass half full here.
9: As a Packer fan, you gotta be, bro.
0: True. True.
9: Gotta be.
0: That's
9: my 2 cents.
0: I love
9: Listen
0: it.
9: To the Ryan Longwell interview. It gives some good insight on it, and maybe that will help the Trace Mack misses in camp. I think the numbers are just numbers, in my opinion.
0: All right, good. So I'll check it out, brother. Thank you for putting me on
9: all
0: that.
9: Right.
0: I'll do that. Hey, we'll see. Get that Twitch app, Bourbon, okay?
9: Yeah, we'll do.
0: Maybe thanks, you got to update it. All right, see you, brother. Much love. See you, man.
9: Bye.
0: All right, 608-321-1670. Jesse Temple coming up here, bottom of the hour, 8:30-ish. By the way, speaking of Jesse Temple, his co-host for the camp and the swing, brought to you by Brennan's Market. Love Brennan's. Jesse Temple's co-host and our sports director, Zach Heilprin. It's Zach Heilprin's birthday today. Go wish him a happy birthday if you haven't. Go wish Zachy a happy birthday. He's taking the day off. He took Friday off, obviously the weekend. Then today off. He thinks he might be tearing it up a little bit. Happy birthday, Zachy. We love you, bro. All right, we'll come back, talk a little more football, but maybe football. Stick around, be right back.

0: 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I got a backup mic right here.
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0: 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Yeah, they both working, and guess what? They don't like no feedback. What's up?
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0: Welcome back in. Jesse Temple in about 10, 15 minutes. Talk some Wisconsin sports with Jessenold. But first, I mean, this guy called in earlier today and he said he wanted to help people. And then I think he's turned over back to his normal leaf of not helping. Dave from Anoda, welcome. Double dipping today, buddy. What's going on?
1: And now I don't care. I don't want to help nobody. Now it's back to reality.
0: Good.
1: Hey, I do got a question for people, all the clones out there. I'm doing a humongous golf outing, another one on Wednesday. You know, and people have gone to these golf outings and played games and done stupid crap. And anybody out there who's gone to a lot of these, I'm just kind of looking for new ideas. And we've done the dice game. We've done the little chip into a bucket. Mm-hmm. We've done the bags thing and trying to find something, a novelty. I've done the spinning wheel. If anybody out there, you know, has a kind of a cool idea, you've been to a couple of these, Evo.
0: Yeah, well, I mean, something, you're hitting all the ones I've already done. Yeah, like a big spinning wheel with prizes. Yeah,
1: trying to find something different because these are very important people that I actually got to be nice to, and that's going to make me sick.
0: It's
1: but
0: be real tough for you.
1: I got to be nice to a lot of people I know. It's ridiculous, but now I'm just putting together all these. So afraid to hit the
0: Dave,
1: hit the
0: what if we get a what if
1: idea.
0: We get a dunk tank and we put your fat ass on it? And
1: oh then, my God! I have told you guys, people, if you want to make money, get a dunk tank. I'll volunteer. Yeah. I will raise you a lot of money.
0: I bet you'd raise the most money ever for a dunk tank if you were.
1: Oh, I bet
0: thing,
1: I would, because there would be no politically correctness. Women and children, guess what? Take it or leave it. But yeah, years and years and years ago at Waterfest. This is when another station got well before you. Mm-hmm. They had a dunk tank out there. and Mike Keller was in the dunk tank. And they all bet me that I couldn't dunk him, right?
0: Uh-huh.
1: So him and I had a side bet. He won't even come close. So I bet him, like, you know, some gift cards and stuff. Well, Mike Keller didn't realize I knew the people organizing it. Yeah. And we set them up. When I got close, they were behind there, and they triggered it.
0: I bet you felt pretty good, didn't you, Dave?
1: I Heller felt bad because he caught crap the rest of the day getting dunked by a blind guy. But anyway, I digress.
0: Yeah,
1: a couple
0: that
1: things
0: too.
1: Off. You were talking about the Packer kicker.
0: Yeah.
1: If they've already got to teach this clown to kick different in Lambeau Field and he's missing short field goals, we're in trouble. 82% is not that good. Now, from 50 yards, yeah, but if he's already having problems, oh my God! I mean, I'm already dreading the last 2 minutes of a game. Doink, miss. Doink.
0: Well, the Packers special teams has always been a problem. They've been a problem for like 20 years.
1: I know, but if you got to teach him how to kick different, Brian Boy, you didn't know this, but now here's my Bucks question.
0: Yeah,
1: I've heard a big trade proposed by Miami. I don't really care. I'm outside of the draft choices. But I've heard Boston is the only team right now that's putting up a big mm-hmm. package.
0: Yes.
1: I mean, what do you know or what do we know about
0: what I was reading.
1: I like
0: reading,
1: the Miami one because of the draft choices.
0: Yeah, I was reading the Boston Herald. They had an article this morning, and they said that Bill Simmons of the Ringer, who is a diehard, you know, Celtics fan too, he said that from what he heard, they made a huge offer this past week. He didn't know what the offer wall included, but he said that it was a big time because the Celtics said everyone's up for grads besides Jason Tatum. So I don't know.
1: Yeah, well, that guard's gonna be in there, but they don't. I like the Miami because they got a lottery pick or whatever. Yeah. They want to get their luck. That's the guy. If you're gonna trade Giannis and get back to you, whoever they're gonna get back, I like the fact they're getting where they included. Who's the other guy? His buddy.
0: Did you say Tyler Hero?
1: Who's Giannis's buddy on the team? The fans all love, and he's a sixth man.
0: Bobby Portis?
1: Yeah, Portis, yeah. I do like that because they're looking for getting back that another lottery pick. Mm-hmm. If you get back a lottery pick and a couple of good players, then it comes down to, you know, who you're going to draft because, man, and you got a chance to rebuild and be a powerhouse. But I was just curious.
0: Celtics offered a big deal, but no one knew what actually what it was.
1: Oh, okay. Because I knew the Miami one, but I find that stuff kind of fascinating. But if anybody's got any golf ideas, let Ebo know. But other than that,
0: all right, Dave. So you help someone out, now you want people to help you out, is what you're saying.
1: Yeah, isn't that ridiculous?
0: Yeah, what a weird day today, Dave. Something's in the air. All right, buddy. I'll relay some messages if I get them, okay?
1: Kind of just kind of disgusting. But all right, man. Later.
0: Line two. Good morning. Line two. Hello. One. Twice. Gone. Line three. Hello.
2: Morning,
0: Chris. What's going on, man?
2: Yes.
0: How are you?
2: Great. Watched Mizorowski play on pitch on Friday night.
0: You were there, or just on the boob tube?
2: No, just on TV.
0: Yeah, it was awesome.
2: Yeah, so, yeah, 3 Ks after the first inning, 5 Ks after the second inning. It was just fantastic to see.
0: And he went a whole game below 100 pitches, and his arm didn't fall off. That's crazy.
2: Right. I kept on watching his pitch count. He was so efficient.
0: Greg Maddux X, you know?
2: Yeah, throwing lots of strikes, and wow, just every fastball was over 100 miles an hour.
0: It was crazy. Hey, are you watching World Cup too?
2: I am watching a little bit.
0: Did you watch Japan?
2: I haven't gotten into it yet.
0: Did you watch Japan?
2: I watched the highlights of Japan and Netherlands.
0: Good game. It was a fun game to watch.
2: 2-2 tie. Yeah. Did you watch that?
0: I did. And then afterwards, they stayed and cleaned up the stadium. The Japanese did. It's like a tradition they do.
2: Yeah. So my kids have gone to Japan to go to school after they finish school here. The Japanese schools don't finish till, I think, about the end of July. So they finished here. They jumped on a plane, went to Japan, and go to Japan for 4 or 5 weeks to go to school there. And their school lunches are fantastic. Their cafeterias are immaculate because the kids have to clean them up. No staff does, so they don't make a mess, and it's easy peasy cleaning it up.
0: Sounds awesome. Sounds great. Install a little work ethic, a little backbone, you know?
2: Yeah, and the meals are really nutritious, too. Yeah. It's just fantastic stuff. No vending machines, no soda, no chicken nuggets.
0: So the opposite of what's here in America.
2: Yes. That's why they live so long.
0: Yep. And I've seen pictures and stories of their hot lunches. I'm like, or their school lunches. I'm like, damn, that looks so good.
2: Yeah. Yeah. Yeah. Japanese food is wonderful.
0: It truly is. What else is going on, Chris? How's life?
2: So, news of the weird. So you had the bungee, but it wasn't really bungee. Did you see it's just a rope?
0: Yeah. So I think I saw other videos where you don't bungee up. You just like swing viciously to the side. That does not look comfortable.
2: No, it doesn't. So there was that. There was the skydiving plane crash. You didn't cover the helicopter crash.
0: Oh, with Oliver Tree, the artist?
2: Yeah.
0: Yeah. There's a lot of people dying in Brazil over the weekend, man. Yeah, Oliver Tree, I got to meet him a while ago. Sad that he died. He's a cool dude.
2: Yeah. Yeah, that's neat to meet him. Okay, so bungee jump.
0: Chris?
2: Sorry, I have a call on my phone here.
0: You said bungee jumping, and then your phone cut for a second.
2: Yeah, I had a call coming in my other phone. So bungee jumping, I would never do it.
0: No.
2: Skydiving is a blast.
0: Is it?
2: It is. You should do it sometime.
0: I want to, but then I see these stories, people, and I'm like, what are the odds?
2: What's that?
0: What are the odds of it not working, though? It's got to be pretty slim, I'd imagine.
2: Right. Well, the odds of it not working are a lot higher than if you never did it, but... most skydiving, you do a tandem jump.
0: Mm-hmm. Yeah, right.
2: So the first, I've gone 3 times. All 3 times, I did a pilot chute jump. Mm-hmm. So you step out of the plane, you put your hands on the strut, which is the support underneath the wing, and then they throw a small chute that catches the wind that opens your main chute.
0: Oh. Okay, yeah, I've seen videos of that.
2: Yeah, so the first 3 times I've done that was I've done it solo, and it was wild.
0: I bet, dude. It's got to be like, I'm sure you can't even tell yet, explain it thoroughly. You've got to experience it, right?
2: Yeah. And so I had a radio receiver on my shoulder, and they guided me down, or the plan was to guide me down, and I'm getting close to the ground, and I'm not hearing anyone talking to me. And finally the guy says, "Oh, Chris, we forgot about you." Like, dude, don't.
0: Are they just? They're just effing with you, right? I'd imagine.
2: No, they truly forgot about me. So I'm close to the ground, no guidance, and finally I get some guidance on how to line up and land.
0: That's funny.
2: The landing zone.
0: Hey, you made it.
2: I made it, and then I wanted to go again, and so as I'm, you know, getting ready to go again, one guy came down. His main chute got tangled, and he had to cut away to his reserve chute. And then they said, when I'm getting ready for my second time, they said, Chris, do you want to pack your own chute?
0: No.
2: Are you freaking crazy?
0: No.
2: This guy that has 1,000 dives had to cut away from his main chute. He almost died. And you're asking if I want to pack my chute?
0: No.
2: I don't think so.
0: Let the professional do that. I don't know, Chris. Yeah. I don't know if you're selling this to me or not. Maybe, I probably would, though. I probably would.
2: It is fun. So it's... Initially, it's really loud. You have that prop blast in your face when you're out on the platform and holding onto the strut. And then it gets unbelievably quiet. And you have free rein, so you pull on the right cord, you spin around, you put on the left cord, you spin around. And it's just so quiet and peaceful. It's wonderful.
0: Oh, okay. Maybe I would do it. You know? And if I was going to go out, if I was going to die... That'd be kind of a good way to do it, you know? Like, you're doing something fun. Yep. Yeah. And what are you going to do, you know? It's not like you can stop it.
2: So my roommate probably had 300 or 400 jumps underneath his belt, and he had a subscription to Parachutist magazine.
0: Yeah.
2: And in the back of the magazine, they had the incidents and accidents reports. And they had, you know, death due to impact. And then they had death due to injuries from impact. And I'm thinking,
0: what
2: do you land? You groan?
0: Yeah,
2: what, and you're not quite dead? And then you die?
0: I figured you'd be dead. Like, who knows, though? Maybe, I don't know. What if you land in, like, some mud? I don't know. Chris, I got to run. I got to get the Jesse Temple. Much love, brother.
2: Okay, take care.
0: I see you. Jesse Temple.

0: You've got to kick him off the tour.
1: He's not breaking any rules.
2: This is Over the Line.
0: But it's a disgrace to the game.
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0: We had Brad from Bonsai Cards in from 8 to 10. We were ripping packs, having a good time, and it's a nice little event that we had with him. And I told Jesse, like, hey, I got some prior engagements, but he is so back right now. Badger Connect, Jesse Temple in the house. Jesse, I missed you last week. What's going on, brother?
1: Pleasure to be here. I just want to know, when you were ripping packs, did you pull anything worthwhile?
0: Okay, so to me, it was incredible, but no one else really cared about it. So Jesse, there was we had some baseball packs. We were looking for, like, Jacob Mizorowski and this and that, but Brad gave me some. They were, like, celebrity kind of, like, movie packs of cards, because he had, like, a Clint Eastwood one that was worth $900. So I don't know if how much you love the movie Ace Ventura, Pet Detective,
1: yes.
0: Jesse.
1: I'm all in on it.
0: In that movie is Ray Finkel, a.k.a. Lois Einhorn. Little spoiler, just in case people watch. So the first card I ripped out of a pack was Sean Young, the woman who plays Lois Einhorn, Ray Finkel. I immediately was, like, cloud nine screaming about it. No one else really cared but myself. I thought it was a really cool card.
1: Were you the old guy in the group?
0: I was the youngest.
1: Oh, wow. I can't believe it. Some say Finkel is Einhorn, and others say Einhorn is Finkel. You can believe what you want. Let me get off the rails from this conversation entirely. What's the best card you've ever opened in a pack in your lifetime?
0: See, Jesse, when I was a kid, like, ripping packs wasn't really, like, a thing, you know? Like, it was like
1: You went to the store, you bought a pack, and you opened it up. I don't know if I called it ripping packs.
0: No, we didn't call it ripping packs. I wasn't thinking about, like, going out and reselling it, you know, like selling it on market or whatever, like how it is like right now. The best one I ever got, it was a Michael Jordan 3D standout hologram card. So it was three different, it was one card of MJ, and they're all holographic images of him, like, dunking the ball. It was sick. It was so badass. And also, I had a Brett Favre rookie card. I love Brett Favre. So much of Brett Favre cards.
1: I'm so glad you went the Michael Jordan route, because that is mine, but it was baseball. Upper Deck made a Michael Jordan baseball card. They made these versions where they had a regular card, a silver signature, and a gold signature. Mm-hmm. And somehow I got the gold signature, which at the time was worth a crap ton and now is probably worth nothing. But that was my greatest moment ever. I think he's wearing batting gloves, and he's like, it looks like he's shooting a fadeaway, but he's on the
0: field. I think I've seen that card.
1: Yeah.
0: Yeah. Well, Jesse, I've come to find out, too, though, that, like, I thought that the longer you would hang on to these cards of some of the old-time greats, that the more value they, like, you know, like, it's like holding on to some, you think it'd be worth more money because it's just older. And then Brad from Bonsai Cards is in, and he's like, no. So it's like essentially like playing the stock market. You got to hit when the stock is hot.
1: Yep.
0: And
1: that's exactly right. Well, look, we came along at a time when the market was completely diluted and there were 9 million cards.
0: Correct.
1: So I actually just, I know we're not talking Badgers whatsoever, so
0: it's fine.
1: Sorry for coming during the conversation.
0: No, here, Eva. That's fine.
1: But I just sold all my baseball cards to a baseball card store in town, and the only ones I kept were all my Mike Mussina cards. I know that's a random thing, but he's been Mike since I was 7. Yeah, I went to Cooperstown to watch his Hall of Fame induction, so I've got over 200 Mike Mussina cards.
0: Sweet.
1: Which is probably strange to anyone else, but that's the last bastion of childhood that I'm hanging on.
0: No, dude, I have the same. So I brought all my baseball, football, basketball cards in, and Brad from Bonsai Cards, he took a look at them, and he's like, you know what? They're penniless to me, but they're invaluable to you. Like, because it's childhood memories, it's all this. I have, like, so many Brett Favre cards and everything. It's just they're not worth anything to the someone who would buy them. But to me and to you, Jesse, no, Mike Mussina and Brett Favre to me, they're worth untold amounts of memories, you know. And the other card I got, Jesse, that I loved, it was Eric Gordon from Billy Madison, a.k.a. Bradley Whitford.
1: And that was, man.
0: Business ethics.
1: I'll be honest. Sometimes my son, he's 5 years old, if I'm asking him about something, he'll start that and say, I choose. And I will just say business ethics, and my wife will look at me.
0: This is a one-of-one card, too, by the way, and it's autographed by him.
1: Tremendous.
0: Jesse, since we're not talking Badgers, we will in a second. I do have to ask.
1: Yeah.
0: Are you, and this is my surprise for you, are you tuned in? Are you dialed in for World Cup action?
1: I'm not all that dialed in, other than I know that USA crushed 4-1. We used to be a soccer family. I still have, since we're on the fun facts train, I still have the VHS tape from the 1986 World Cup final between Argentina and West Germany. It's the greatest World Cup of all time.
0: What?
1: Apparently, Netflix just released a movie about the 1986 World Cup in Mexico City that looks pretty awesome. So I'm not as tuned in now as I have been in previous years.
0: So hang on. You're telling me you're tuned in, you're absolutely dialed in to, what year was it, 1986?
1: Yeah. I mean, we had VHS, you know, do you remember VHS tapes?
0: Because there was
1: pre-YouTube TV and TiVo and all that. You could just roll it a day late. You missed it. So you had to record it on something called a VCR.
0: Yes.
1: For the people out there listening. So we had stacks of them from the 1986 World Cup.
0: So Jen, my wife yesterday, every day I've been watching World Cup. And she's like, when are the games over? I'm like, honey, they're not, you're just every day, all night for the next month and change. And then after one wasn't on, there was Germany was taking on Brazil for the 2014 semifinals where Germany wins 7-1. I had that on just rewatching it. And she had no idea. And I'm like, oh, I bet you they score up here. Doing little bets. I was winning. Anyways, 1986. Jesse. Hey, man, on the basketball front, we were talking about this. And by the way, I don't know if you know, but today is Zach Heilprin's birthday. So if you guys are doing a new camp. No. So it's his birthday.
1: Better get him a birthday cake.
0: Oh, well, I'm just going to blow him a kiss. That's all. But you guys just did the swing. Were you talking about the importance of Jaylen Brown coming here to Wisconsin?
1: Well, Zach did an interview with Joe Krabanoff, so they most certainly did not talk about that success against NCAA rules. I think they might have recorded it the day before he committed, but either way, huge. I mean, there's a lot of conversation every year about Wisconsin's ability or inability to get in-state talent, and I think they've done a nice job, but of course, people say, well, when's the last time they got the top player in the state? There's Sam Decker in 2012, and to get a top 100 player, four-star player, who had a really nice summer session here over the weekend and then the last week, it's great. Of course, you have to win now, but I think there's a lot of reason for optimism with this roster and the way that they continue to build and they are able to get through the portal and then add in high school recruiting.
0: Yeah, I saw Zach and Krabenhoff sit down. I think you were some prior engagement, some life stuff happening. But yeah, I was asking Zach about Jaylen Brown, and then we were talking about the football commits, too, that are coming on in. And last week, I had some interesting conversations. People, essentially, that were calling in that are fans of Wisconsin football, they're saying, who cares? Like, what does it matter? Who cares? And I said, but if they weren't doing this, though, you'd be mad. But since they are doing it, you're saying, who cares? But, Jesse, this is it's a good thing that this is happening, is it not?
1: I understand the who cares sentiment in part because Wisconsin hasn't been particularly good, in part because we're in an era where people don't stay as long as they used to. I have to say, though, I know they haven't won the way they should on the field. The thing they've done at a pretty high level is bring in high school talent. Now, you got to keep that talent. And the who cares is if you don't win in 2026, it doesn't really matter who you've recruited in 2027 because these guys can't sign until December. And by that point, we will know the fate of the coaching staff, presumably, because they will have had a full regular season. But I am a little surprised they've been able to recruit at the level they've had, considering that the Badgers have had two consecutive losing seasons. They basically have wrapped up their 2027 class. They have 22 committed players. Seven of those are 24/7 sports composite four-star prospects. And one of the highlights is Makai Williams, who's a four-star defensive back from Florida who was previously committed to Florida State. That's a huge win for the Badgers. And of those 22, 10 are from inside the state. So for all the hand-wringing, understandably so, about Wisconsin's inability to hang on to some of the top-level in-state recruits the last few years, they seem to have righted the ship in that regard. They got some of the best players in the state. Who cares if you don't win now? Who cares if these guys may only stay 1 year? But hope springs eternal this time of year, and I think getting in-state guys can help them stick it out perhaps down the road. It's not a guarantee, but I think that they're doing the right things off the field. Now you have to go win on the field.
0: Now, I know it's kind of hard to look down the – maybe use a crystal ball here like you're Miss Cleo, and you can tell maybe. Like, do we think that everyone that's committing now will still be here to wear Wisconsin gear in 2027? Or do you have to continually recruit them?
1: I'm not going to say everyone. I mean, to think that all 22 are going to stick around,
0: sure.
1: Especially if there are some tough times. But for the most part, I mean, I feel like these in-state guys – some of these guys have had other options. Some of them Wisconsin was late on, and they still wanted to go play for the Badgers. So if Wisconsin wins at a level that is enough to keep the coaching staff, then I think you feel pretty good about this. When you start to see guys leaving is when there's uncertainty about the future. We saw this last year. We saw a few years ago during the coaching transition. But I think that they feel pretty good about the job that they've done. But you're right, Evo. You've got to hold on to these guys. Cause as we've seen in the last decade or so, recruiting never stops until they sign on the dotted line.
0: Yeah. Hey, Jesse, Badger Bites-wise, what have you done and what do you got coming up?
1: Okay. So the last Badger Bites we had was last Wednesday with Nick Burns, who was the director of cross-country track and field. He's retiring officially at the end of this month after a 42-year coaching career. The last season, career. I'm really excited about one this week. We filmed one with Melvin Gordon, the recent Athletic Hall of Fame inductee in the 2026 class. I won't spoil the answer. I asked him how many yards he would have rushed for if he got to play four full quarters against Nebraska, since he only got to play three. Spoiler alert, it will be more than 408. So I always have loved talking to Melvin. He's hilarious. He's honest. So we had a great conversation. That's going to be this week's Badger Bites. I'm actually on my way on the campus to film another one right now.
0: Oh, cool. Hey, I know your co-part here, Zach Heilprin, is a big, and who isn't a Ron Dane guy when it comes to NCAA all-time leading rusher? Are you a Ron Dane man or a Donnell Pumphrey guy?
1: I mean, it's blasphemous and sacrilegious to suggest that I'd be a Donnell Pumphrey guy.
0: That's
1: right. I wasn't here for the Ron Dane era, but I can make the record set together. I came here in 2011. So I was in the middle of watching Monte Ball and James White and Melvin Gordon. I mean, we've been pretty spoiled to tremendous running backs, but I mean, you can't deny a great game.
0: So I'll leave you with this, Jesse. I think just judging by your favorite World Cup final of 1986, I would imagine you're a big Diego Maradona guy, yes?
1: You nailed it. Yep, you got it, man. That was his World Cup. I was a little bumpy to score in that final, but there's like a 2-minute highlight package from NBC Sports before that game that shows how Argentina got there. It might be my favorite sporting TV moment in history.
0: Really?
1: Yeah, I'm a big fan.
0: So I would imagine then, and now the discussion in this day and age, are you a Lionel Messi or a Cristiano Ronaldo dude? Messi? Are you Messi?
1: I mean, I don't have a strong leaning these days, but if I had to pick, I'd probably go Messi. I don't know, man.
0: Okay.
1: But to watch that dude, it looks like he probably shouldn't be kicking everyone's butt.

was it the Saturday Night Live 25th anniversary VHS duel, double tape, double VHS. That was one of my favorite things on VHS, besides, like, you know, Ace Ventura, When Nature Calls, or The Mask, or Dumb and Dumber, you know, but 1986 World Cup. All right, 608-321-1670. We'll take a little break here. Again, thanks to Jesse Temple. Yeah, and a new swing with Zach Heilprin and Joe Krabanoff came out. And that's thanks to Brennan's Market. Really good insight from Joe Krabanoff. Again, you can't talk about the like the Jaylen Browns. But good stuff from Joe Krabanoff. And a new swing coming out, too. Or the camp, excuse me. And it's Zach's birthday today. We'll have to wish him a happy birthday. All right, we'll take a little break. You're sticking around. Be right back.

0: man. You cannot be serious.
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0: Damn, dude. See Jacob Mizrowski Friday night? Say yeah. Dude was a fire flame spitter. Just mizzing all over the place. Gonna hear from the Miz coming up here after top of the hour. The Milwaukee missile. Firing his payload as missiles. You had Cooper Pratt, too, on the Nashville Sounds. He got called up. 20-year-old shortstop. That was pretty cool. Happened during the game, too. Here, I think I got the audio for it here. During the game, they're like, Cooper Pratt.
1: He is now shaking Cooper Pratt's hand and hugging Pratt. And the Sounds dugout is clapping. Cooper Pratt, it certainly looks like, is finding out right now, live in the middle of this game, that he is going to the big leagues.
0: Pretty cool.
1: Koenig walks DeLuca to start the sixth inning.
0: And he's getting Cooper dapped Pratt up. Everyone's hugging him. Out
1: hug after hug in the Sounds dugout. And it looks like we are all finding out together that Cooper Pratt is going to the big leagues.
0: There you go.
1: It is all smiles and high fives and hugs in the Sounds dugout. Cooper Pratt, it certainly looks like, is headed to the Brewers.
0: Pretty cool moment for him right there. Brewers about to get even better. Brewers about to get even better. Say yeah. Say yeah. Pretty cool, man. All right, WKTY. Happy Monday. Love you guys. We'll see you tomorrow. World Cup continues on today. Brewers off tonight. American Family Field tomorrow against the Guardians. All right, everyone else, we will continue on. One more hour coming up. Got some World Cup flavor. The Miz, we'll hear from him. Stick around, be right back.

0: We've got Wisconsin sports covered. W244DR Fitchburg. WOZN Madison. The Zone. This is a Wisconsin Sports Zone update.
1: Well, the Milwaukee Brewers would take their series against the Phillies, winning 4-0 at American Family Field. Jackson Chirio and Blake Perkins each homered, while starting pitcher Kyle Harrison pitched 3-hit ball for 6 innings on their way to victory. With the Brewers at 43-26 on the year, 5 games above the Cardinals for first place in the NL Central, Pat Murphy reacts to his ball club.
2: I'm happy for the guys. That's what it's about. You know, I'm happy for the guys to be in a battle like this against the team built for the World Series. And that type pitching, and that's what this whole thing's about, is to try to be in these environments as much as you can and keep your poise and, you know, hopefully win a couple of them.
1: The Brewers will now have today off and will host the Guardians tomorrow at American Family Field. Turning to the Packers, they'll finish up week 3 of their OTAs starting today, tomorrow, and Thursday. Head coach Matt LaFleur said the veterans have off and it'll just be for the rookies.
3: So we'll keep the rookies, we'll train them all week. They'll go through some of their rookie development program. And then everybody else will kind of be virtual checking in.
1: The Packers will reconvene for July 28th. That will be the start of training camp.
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1: It was reported this weekend by the Ringer's Bill Simmons this weekend the Boston Celtics made a trade offer for the Bucks 2-time MVP Giannis Antetokounmpo. Bucks ownership did say they want to get a trade potentially done before the NBA draft, which is June 23rd. For the Wisconsin Sports Zone Network, I'm Ebo.
0: Play it safe? Nah.
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1: Hi, welcome back. One more hour. Happy Monday. Hope the weekend was a good one. What a hell of a weekend, man. You had the Miz Friday night, mizzing over everybody. Then you had USA Soccer, a 4-1 victory over Paraguay. Saturday, you had all day, all night World Cup action. Brewers did fall, unfortunately, to the Phillies. And then yesterday, all day, all night World Cup action. Saturday, by the way, a beautiful day. Nice and hot. Sunday cooled off just a little bit. World Cup action, but you had the Brewers winning their series against the Phillies. You had, what, Freedom 250, the UFC fight? I checked it out a little bit. Very cool backdrop. Not really a big UFC guy, so I didn't watch much of it. Cool backdrop, though. Yeah, Packers now starting up their final week of OTAs. We're just scratching the surface, man. Football's not even like, we got football, but football. And we're just winding down, then they're going to go dark for a little bit. Training camp going to be, July, get the NBA Finals. They wrapped up the New York Knicks, won for the first time since 1973 at the Stanley Cup Finals, the Carolina Hurricanes getting her done over the Las Vegas Knights. A lot of stuff going on, man. A lot of stuff. And I do want to get back into the World Cup and some of the Mizzler, but first, 608-321-1670. Line one. Good morning.
6: Good morning.
1: Mike and Portage, hello.
6: Hello, Ebo.
1: How are you?
6: What an all-American weekend it was.
1: Get your pull.
6: I pissed the red, white, and blue. The doctor said that you need to take medication. That's a disease you might have. And I called the county and ran out of the office.
1: Sounds like a medical emergency.
6: Nobody's going to stop me. Nobody's going to stop me from being as an American as I can be. Nobody. But Friday night, baby. Friday night. We're over in Columbus at the Old Rock, watching Madison County. And I'm guessing you've seen Madison County before, the country.
1: I have, yes.
6: And then they freaking kill it. They're amazing. So Old Rock is like a bar up top on this hill, and there's TVs and stuff, like a nice outside bar, and then the stadium is down below, down the hill. Mm-hmm. So So I'm up in the bar area, like trying to watch the game, just getting fired up by the Miz and watching the band. And right at the end, when Miz got that last strikeout and got that complete game, the band started playing Mountain Music by Alabama. I'm like, oh.
1: Give me that mountain music.
6: I'm like, oh my gosh.
1: Cool, man.
6: I'm in heaven right now. The greatest pitching performance in I don't even know how long Major League Baseball. And they just crank up a banger of a song, legendary song.
1: Brother.
6: The World Cup, I got into a little bit. You know, I especially like it when they show.
1: Well, if
6: like,
1: you're pissing red, white, and blue, I would hope so.
6: Yeah, I especially like when they show pictures of the crowd. You know, that's fantastic. Lots to see there. Lots of interesting people in the crowd. You know,
1: a lot of good looking ladies. Tell you that.
6: Hell yeah, there is. Mm-hmm. But I watched a little bit of the fight. I think this one fight. Just wanted to see the backdrops here, see what some people are complaining about on social media. And I had no complaints. I loved it.
1: Well, that's good.
6: And the taxpayers, we didn't have to pay for the setup or, you know, the fires, nothing. Dana White was took care of it, you know. Probably had to pay for some of the security and stuff. But, you know, is what it is. You only get to celebrate the 250 once, 250 of America one time, so.
1: Yeah, you only turn 250 one time, Mike, you know.
6: Might as well put on a hell of a salt, hell of a party. Yeah, great weekend.
1: Well, good.
6: Bro.
1: I'm glad. So I get a good time.
6: Go ahead. How was the boat?
1: The boat was great. It was a little windy out there, so there wasn't a lot of boats, but found a nice little, you know, nice little cove a little bit, or just dealt with the wind. It was fun. Great. Started at Christie's Landing, made our way all the way to the terrace, and then back to Christie's Landing. Stopped at Waypoint for a little bit, and then back to Christie's Landing. It was great.
6: Very nice, very nice. I'm not a big boat guy.
1: Probably get seasick, don't you? You get a little seasick, don't you?
6: I can't swim. I'm just afraid of drowning, so.
1: Well, you know. They make life jackets. You just put one on and you float.
6: Yes.
1: Beautiful adventure.
6: Yes. I'm wearing the life jacket. Some can be very stylish, too. Not like the old orange ones, you know, that you wore. Like this over the front. They're like the best kind.
1: I have some of the orange ones. They're beautiful. They're nice. Why can't you swim, Mike? What happened?
6: As a child, I tried to go into swimming lessons, and like I just couldn't get it down. And then I had like a traumatic incident where the swim instructors like wanted us to make me tough and leave me by myself in a deeper end. You had to figure it out, and I couldn't figure it out, and I was drowned. So
1: I would try to figure out how to at least swim to save myself in an emergency situation.
6: Yeah, it's probably a great idea. If I can't touch the bottom, I get kind of freaked.
1: Can you tread water? Can you tread?
6: No.
1: Oh.
6: I can't. Like, you know, you like, oh, you just linger and float, you know. I can't do that.
1: Doggy paddle?
6: I can doggy paddle.
1: All right, there you go. You're good then.
6: Yeah. So.
1: Interesting. All right, well, remind me to never invite you out on a boat. So there you go. Traumatic.
6: I'll throw a life jacket on, you know.
1: Well, avoid puddles too, Mike. I don't need you. I've heard of stories of people drowning in like the 2 inches of a puddle. So avoid those too, all right?
6: No, I can stand up. I'm 6'3", so I don't worry about that.
1: Okay.
6: Right. Going back to news of the weird, really quick.
1: Mm-hmm.
6: That did happen in the Dells where they, well, one is where they had the free fall ride where you just free fall into the net. Well, the operator forgot to raise the net and that girl died one time.
1: That's not good.
6: And then the other time they had like the slingshot where that side by side, two people were sitting in there. And they launch it with the bungees, and one of the bungees broke, and they slammed into the ground. So,
1: damn.
6: It's happened up in the Dells.
1: I guess there is a good question here. Goose Eggs 007 has a question for you. How is you of a first responder, how are you unable to swim? What if you had to first respond to someone out on a lake? Then what?
6: We have a boat, but like otherwise we have these buoyant suits where I do
1: buoyant suits? Okay.
6: Yep, they're buyant suits, so. And the ones I'm not too worried about, you know, that I can kind of make a way over there. But we don't deal with too many water rescues where I'm from.
1: You say buoyant suits or flamboyant suits?
6: Boy. They are bright yellow. So.
1: Okay, gotcha. All right, Mike. Well, what happens if, like, someone needs your help? What are you going to say? Like, hey, hang on a second. I have to put on this buoyant suit?
6: Well, I put it on before we go.
1: Well, how do you know there's going to be an emergency, though?
6: Well, somebody called 911 and said that there's an emergency, so...
1: Yeah, but what if... Let's say you're out somewhere at a lake, right?
6: Yeah.
1: And you're there. You're grilling out. You're on land. You're on shore. And someone out in the middle of the lake is like, oh, my God, help. Are you going to... You know, what are you going to do? Are you going to go and put on a buoyant suit and then go out there, or are you just going to run out there?
6: Get a boat and get out to them?
1: Well, that seems so... You're taking a lot of time here, you know?
6: Well, it'd be a little faster than swimming to them.
1: All right. Okay.
6: Me swimming versus driving a boat?
1: What if they're, like, not that far out there, though?
6: Throw them a rope?
1: All right, Mike.
6: Hey, my adrenaline will take over, and I'll make it out there.
1: The doggy paddle is faster, like Michael Phelps and doggy paddling. Yeah, what if the boat doesn't start and the person's like 50 feet away? Then what?
6: We're getting deep then.
1: You're going to go put on a buoyant suit? It'll take you like 5 minutes, I feel like.
6: We're getting into the weeds here a little bit.
1: Actually, we're getting into the water, if anything.
6: All right. Well, the water around here is probably full of weeds, so.
1: All right, Mike. So what you're telling me is you're not getting in that water no matter what.
6: I'll get in the water, baby. I'll figure it out.
1: Mike, we love you, brother.
6: Recreational, though? Probably not.
1: We love you, man. You truly are a treasure and a treat, Mike.
6: Treasure and treat. Yeah, right.
1: Mike's not getting in that water. There's no way. He is not getting in that water. Every scenario you didn't answer for that didn't involve getting in the water. It's like, I'll get a boat. I'll get a buoyant suit. I'll get a rope. But I ain't getting in that damn water. All right, 608-321-1670. It's funny. All right, The Miz. That's the first thing Mike brought up. The Mizzler. Jacob Mizorowski is delivering he's mizzing all over everyone, delivering his payload of mizzles. Here, I'll run down a couple of things for you. Jacob Mizorowski, here's some bullet points. He threw a shutout in which he faced the minimum. He threw 95 pitches, 74 of which were strikes, 25 of which resulted in swings and misses. The Phillies whiffed on 57% of their 40 swings against his four-seam fastball. He struck out 15. It was the most ever in a Maddox game, a complete game shutout of less than 100 pitches. He did not have a three-ball count, and he only had 5 2-ball counts. He set a new record for a starter that's dating back to 2008, that's pitch tracking era, with a 104.5-mile-per-hour fastball to strike out Schwarber in the first and still crank that Soldier Boy in the eighth with 103.1 with a strikeout of Justin Crawford. It was in the ninth. He also did this in the midst of a stretch of 8 starts where his ERA is .17. You need a microscope to look at it. He struck out 80, allowed just a single extra base hit. Dude's a flamethrower, a fire flame spitter. After the game.
7: No, that's probably the first one ever, so it's fun.
8: What does it feel like from the first inning?
7: You know, to be honest, like, I didn't. First few innings, I feel like I didn't have it all that well, and you know, I was just hoping they would swing, and you know, they were hacking away, so that helped a lot.
8: Was there a point in it where you thought 9 innings might be possible, or was it just kind of inning by inning?
7: No, it was inning by inning. You know, yeah. Honestly, I thought the seventh was going to be it when we scored all those runs. I thought they were going to turn to me and be like, "Oh, you're done," but no, they let me go.
8: To get to a point where you can get through 9 innings and fewer than 100 pitches after, you know, the questions about being able to throw strikes, what do you make of your ability to do something like that now, given the questions that have been asked?
7: Yeah, I mean, it's a lot of work from, you know, people on behind me and in the training room and, that weight room and all that, so they've helped a lot, you know, but most of all it's been William. It's William back there has been the one, you know, kind of coaching me along through these games and, you know, really making it happen.
9: You said you didn't, like, feel it all in the first inning, but the velocity was obviously up there. Did you feel that?
7: Yeah, I think I was trying to, you know, push it a little bit and to feel something, and, you know, it just started coming out.
10: When did it? When did it start to feel it?
7: Probably about the fifth. Yeah, I started feeling good. The lower half started locking in, so felt good.
11: How did you get through the first four in the way you did?
7: Yeah, I mean, they were swinging, and, you know, William was mixing it up well back there, and, you know, I'm sitting there just trusting him, like, let's go, so.
9: Did you shake it all tonight?
7: No, I mean, you see me shaking out there, it's mostly just William pushing buttons and, you know, him disagreeing with himself, so it's fun.
12: You've accomplished a lot in your young career. What does having the fastest pitch by a starting pitcher kind of mean to you?
7: Yeah, I mean, it's awesome. I mean, honestly, I mean, that's really cool. But, you know, I think there's always another step to go with it. So, you know, keep pushing it.
13: Was there any extra energy for facing the Phillies?
7: You know, to be honest, it's about the same as the Yankees, the Dodgers, like, you know, any of those big market teams. You know, you always want to throw well against them. So, you know, that adds adrenaline to it, too. So.
14: You know, you're locked in, but did you feel and hear the crowd?
7: Yeah, no, when I walked out for that ninth, you know, I started, you know, whole body shiver and, you know, adrenaline really kicked in, and, you know, it was cool.
15: How do you keep yourself kind of calm in that moment and just take a breath?
7: I mean, yeah, it's just breathing. I think that's the biggest thing, and, you know, settling in on that mound and, you know, really focusing on William back there.
12: How important was it for you to get the bullpen a night off tonight?
7: Yeah, I mean, it's huge. From that, you know, weekend in Vegas, it was, you know, interesting for the bullpen to, you know, get used like that. So, you know, it's awesome that I was able to, you know, make it happen.
10: The Schwarber single, the only, was it a good pitch?
7: Yeah, I mean, I thought so. It was a backdoor slider. I thought, you know, I located well and maybe slightly off on some, I don't remember exactly where it was at, but no, I'm happy with it. You know, it's trying to jump out ahead of him. You know, he's probably thinking heater and, you know, poked it through, so, oh well.
10: Does it cross your mind, like, that's the one thing seeing the total history?
7: Yeah, I mean, of course, yeah, but, oh well, the dude made, you know, good contact with him, poked it through, so, you know, end of the story, and, you know, move on to the next.
9: On a night like tonight, when everything seems to go well, what do you take away from it?
7: Yeah, I mean, I think the biggest thing is, you know, trusting William and really having faith in him and, you know, proving to myself that I can do it.
16: A lot of quick outs in the middle and later innings. Can those be as big of momentum as strikeouts? Do you feel momentum from those quick outs?
7: Yeah. Yeah, of course. I mean, I think that's the huge part in the pitch count. You know, like, was I sub 100 or 95? So that's a huge part of that. So, you know, that plays into a giant factor in me being able to, you know, go deeper in games. So it's a big deal.
16: You're obviously always trying to miss bats, but does the approach change at all when you're kind of rolling and getting those quick outs? Are you trying to pitch it out a little or not?
7: No. I mean, I think it's still, you know, trying to get to two strikes and punch a guy out. You know, if they make weak contact, then so be it. Thank you.
10: What is that final pitch? 12-3 something? Can you describe? You take me through your process of the pitch and then the emotion.
7: Yeah, I was, there was no chance I was going to throw something other than heater right there. So, no, I was amped up, so it, you know, it was going to come out. So it was fun.
10: On a night like tonight, when it goes like this, how long does it take you to come down?
7: It's going to be a while. So, you know, sorry, Elle, if she's listening to this, you know, it's going to be a long night.
1: the man.
9: What do you feel like when the crowd dog you. Like they did on that final hour?
7: I mean, I think the crowd erupted even bigger on me walking out to the ninth. That was cool.
1: Yeah, no doubt.
7: No, it's awesome. It's awesome to have the support from the city and, you know, everyone like that. So it's really fun.
1: Of course, everyone erupted when he walked up for the ninth. The people demand a starting pitcher to do it. There was a time when your starting pitcher would go out there and fight for himself to be in the ninth. And if you had a closer that was ready to go, you had the closer. But put the starter out there. Let him work. His arm didn't fall off, probably because he didn't hit 100 pitches. But you think he hit 104.5 miles per hour his fastball, fastest a starter pitch has ever thrown the damn ball since the pitch tracker began. The people yearn for a starter pitcher to go. Craig Counsell would probably sat him after 4 or 5 innings. The people yearn for a starting pitcher to go the distance. And that's why it made it so special, so awesome. God, it was cool. All right, also cool, World Cup, we'll talk that. A little USA on the way. Some cool flair from around the world, too, happening in America. Pretty badass. Mike and Portage, the song goes out to you, buddy. Probably something you'll never do. The closest you'll get will be Christopher Cross singing about it. Here's Sailing. Sing along if you know the words. Mike, don't get scared of the water, all right? We'll come right back soon.

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0: Hi, welcome back in, and good morning, Grant Fields.
1: Good morning, Evo. Nice to see you.
0: It's very nice. I already saw you earlier today, but it's nice for you to sit down and talk and chat. How's the gym?
1: It was great. It was lovely. Beautiful morning. And bachelor party this weekend. I just needed to shake the dust.
0: I'll sleep in.
1: I'll recover a little bit. Like, no, just I need to get back into the flow.
0: If you had a couple bit too much libations, I think maybe.
1: Not anything ridiculous, but you know, just out in the sun all day Saturday drinking. Oh, dude, I mean, yeah. We had like probably half a dozen shots on the golf course. It's just a lot.
0: Yeah. You know? So I kind of had something similar, Grant. So we got these new neighbors. Now, I've lived in my neighborhood for 10 years now and never really talked to many of the neighbors. And a lot of them, it's almost like an older neighborhood. You've seen my neighborhood. Mm-hmm. And now we have like newer, like younger people moving in.
1: Yep.
0: And this these neighbors just across the street, when all the hail came like a month or two ago, their car got banged up. My car got banged up. And that's when I initiated the conversation. Like, hey, like initiated.
1: Mm-hmm.
0: And then the other day, the power went out, and they're like, hey, can we plug our deep freezer in your garage? Our power's out. Like, yeah, feel free. And then, Grant, Jen and I were working on the backyard Friday night, and they wanted, oh, can we come get our freezer? Like, yeah, for sure. And then how about this? I said, why don't you have a drink in the backyard first? So this year, you know, mm-hmm. why don't you have a drink in the backyard first? Well, that drink led to about copious amounts of others. Before you know it, it's like, you know, partying in the house. It's like 1 a.m. And they're like, all right, we'll get the freezer tomorrow. So yep. Then tomorrow comes around, and they're like, hey, we have a boat. Would you like to go out on the boat?
1: Wow.
0: So, I mean,
1: you can't say no to that.
0: Yeah. Jen's like, I don't know. I don't want to push it too much with the new neighbors. I'm like, well, they invited us.
1: Yep.
0: So they went on the boat, and then, you know, go on the boat, go our separate ways. Then a little bit later, they're like, hey, we're house sitting. Our neighbor's got a hot tub. You want to go on? I'm like, yeah, sure. Why not? So I'm doing that. I'm doing like a 24-hour party with these neighbors. Come yesterday, Grant. I'm hurting a little bit, mm-hmm. you know. Got to sweat out some toxins, you know. So I had to go to the gym today. That's what I'm going to do. Get it all going. Feels good. But here's also, the World Cup has been so entertaining. I don't know if you saw or not because you've been busy at the bachelor party. Did you see the differences between, like, let's say the New York Knicks, they win the World Championship, right? They win the mm-hmm. first title in 1973. They go and just riot and destroy their city.
1: I mean, who among us hasn't ripped a hood off a school bus before?
0: Yeah, right, you know. Climb up a street pole and try to rip it down, you know. Japan, they tie the Netherlands 2-2. You know what Japan does?
1: They clean up their
0: stadium. They clean up the stadium.
1: Yeah. Mixing. Isn't this melting pot of an event, this World Cup? Isn't it great?
0: They're in Texas. Japan is. They're loving the barbecue. They're saying, you know, everything's bigger in Texas. They're all excited about it. Meanwhile, the Knicks are winning it all. They're destroying their city, their cesspool up there. And then Japan comes to Texas, and they're like, you know what? We're going to help clean up. Here, take a listen.
2: But it's like respect for everything, respect for the players, supporters, and also for the stadium. We are kind of honored to be here, so we don't want to make the mess and then leave it. So I think that's the reason why we're doing it.
0: You just see Americans destroying their city, and Japan's like, can we help clean up?
1: Please.
0: Please, allow us.
1: Yeah.
0: And we tied, by the way, 2-2.
1: Rest easy. Yeah, we're mad about this result, by the way.
0: No, they're happy about the result.
1: Are they
0: because
1: happy?
0: They thought they would have. Netherlands is heavily favored. They're like, no, we're gonna stick around and help out. Like, yeah, please, why not? Let's go.
1: Beautiful,
0: dude. It was cool. Friday you had the Miz just mizzing over everybody.
1: Oh my god,
0: that was sick.
1: It's one of the best Brewers starts in history.
0: It's one of the best starts for a pitcher in history.
1: Straight up.
0: And it's some dude who rips Pokemon packs.
1: Yeah.
0: Do you think he stayed up and cleaned afterwards? I don't think so.
1: Probably went and bought some cards.
0: Yeah,
1: and
0: ripped them.
1: Ripped some sleeves.
0: Then you had USA winning 4-1 over Paraguay. That was badass.
1: It's a huge result, by the way.
0: The USA, I've been watching the World Cup every 4 years for a long, long time for my life. And watching USA play, like, it would be like ripping hair out for them to score a goal.
1: Mm-hmm.
0: They'd like win 1-0 or tie 1-1 or 0-0. Like, can you just please? And then 4-1. And the story was really cool. This is what I love about the World Cup in the Americas now. Is you realize how much the media is lying to you about everything. You have all these people coming over, and they're like, some teams are getting dropped off in the middle of America.
1: Mm-hmm.
0: And they're experiencing like a Buc-ee's or Texas barbecue, for example. There's teams that are like, oh, we sit at this hotel because we could smoke here.
1: College football stadiums. Flyovers.
0: And someone's eating like, I just ate Chipotle, McDonald's, In-N-Out, and another thing all in one day. I'm like, well, be easy.
1: Take it easy.
0: Take it easy. take it easy. And they're like, everything we've been told about America through our media has been a lie. Like, everyone's so nice, so welcoming. It's amazing. Unless you're in New York and they're, you know, destroying their city for winning a championship.
1: Well, again, who has never
0: ripped the hood off a school bus? It's so cool to see everyone coming together and be like, this is awesome. This is amazing.
1: You know,
0: and this is what the World Cup brings out.
1: You turn off the news, and look, some news is good. You want to be informed, but
0: yeah.
1: You go outside and you hang out with people, and like, oh, actually, those people that I'm told suck. Like, oh, those people are really cool.
0: I know.
1: Most places are pretty, I would never go there.
0: And then they go, there's places awesome.
1: Of course, and the people are not, you know, you have a-holes everywhere, but for the part, we're told everything sucks and everyone's awful. It's like, if you just go outside, experience the world, usually that's not the case.
0: Yeah, you would come to find out that most people actually are pretty cool.
1: Correct.
0: That's everywhere. And the places that you are told kind of suck actually is pretty cool. That's pretty nice. I've been loving the just everyone experiencing the World Cup. I even got some of the listeners like, I hate soccer, but hey, Ebo, I started watching USA because you kind of suggested it. And I'm glad that USA won 4-1. It was fun and it was cool to see. So there you go.
1: 4-1. I talked about this with a guest on Friday. Like, just get out of the group and let's have some soccer matches. Mm-hmm. You know what I mean? Just give me a World Cup. Mm-hmm. Just some meaningful games, or I'm on the edge of my seat in an elimination, or I don't know what it's, the knockout round or whatever's past
0: knockout
1: the group stage.
0: Yeah.
1: Let's get to the knockout and let's have some soccer matches. If I get that out of the World Cup, I'll be happy. Give me a reason to go to the pub with my friends.
0: Yes.
1: And have a drink first thing in the morning or whenever they play. You know,
0: yeah, they play Friday at 2:00, I do believe.
1: Oh, well.
0: Here,
1: some libations before the Wisco Sports Show? That no, can't do that.
0: There you go. Here's Japanese World Cup fans experiencing Texas cuisine.
3: Cow, hamburger, and Caesar salad. So good.
4: Teddy Brock's barbecue.
1: How was it?
4: Oh, very nice.
5: A steak and that Mexican?
0: Mexican?
1: Mexican.
5: Yes.
6: Eat Mexican yeah. Steak. Of course, steak. Texas barbecue.
7: I did beer and barbecue. Yeah, that very delicious. Expecting the lot of big food like barbecues with burgers. So they're all things in Texas, so I'm so happy to eat everything. Yeah.
0: These guys are living their best life.
1: They just come to eat. But I hear Chipotle, Taco Bell, McDonald's in one day. It's like, all right, now wait a minute. I'm cut out for this diet, and I think that would
0: put me down.
1: I was born here, and I think that would put me under.
0: So. And this guy was so excited about to be in America, to be in the United States, to be in Texas. Hey, here, I'll play one last thing before the break.
8: Yes. Okay. Nice to meet you.
9: Okay, how you doing?
8: My name is...
9: Okay.
8: Yeah, my name is Hirochika Nakakuki.
9: Oh, wow.
8: It's live?
9: Okay.
8: It's live?
9: Yes, it's live. But
8: yeah.
9: How
8: yeah.
9: excited are you?
8: Yeah.
9: You are so excited, right? Japan, right?
8: Excuse me.
9: Okay.
8: I cannot speak English, but...
9: Okay.
8: But I'm excited!
9: Baby! Let's go!
8: Japan!
1: That rules.
0: They're all just, everyone's so happy to be here. Experience the World Cup.
1: Good.
0: I know, I love every second
1: outside
0: of it.
1: Outside, interact with people.
0: Yes. Yes.
1: Hamburger. I saw, what was it, a match between, there was like, I saw a clip of, I think, one Korean man and an entire section of Mexican fans.
0: Yeah.
1: And
0: they called him Pikachu, and they just took him
1: Pikachu, yeah. Or like just,
0: and chanting,
1: just
0: he was loving it.
1: Hamburger, and Americans yeah. Like it's just pretty funny. It's good. I'm not a huge soccer fan. I'm here for the. I said on Friday. I'm coming for the content. I hope to stay for the soccer.
0: Yeah.
1: Friday night was a good start.
0: My favorite one that I saw was, and these people were the most, it's funny because it's the people I saw the most offended were Australians. Because they went to, I saw a video where they went to Outback Steakhouse to experience what, you know, the American mind believes that Australia would be. And they all were just like, this is not right.
1: Well,
0: this is nothing.
1: What is it? What? Drink beer out of a shoe? You don't need culture like down there.
0: This is it's all just English prisoners. That's sort of, this is not right.
1: Lame ass
0: like
1: country.
0: A blooming,
1: they're lucky we're paying tribute to them in any form with Outback Steakhouse. What do you want? A Finding Nemo themed restaurant? What else do they have?
0: Is Finding Nemo Australian?
1: Yeah, wasn't it in Sydney? Wallaby Way, Sydney? It's a Great Barrier Reef, bro. Learn the ocean. Sorry.
0: Goose eggs, can you ask Grant if he's going to bail an hour or two early like he did last Friday to watch World Cup? Grant had prior engagements. Not World Cup engagements.
1: I recorded a...
0: He put in work for them.
1: I did. I worked. I got here super early Friday. I put together a show.
0: You know, does Grant come to your job, Goose Eggs, and knock the broom out of your hand? I don't think so. I've never seen a guy work so hard but have no dirt under his nails and no... nothing cleanest boots ever. Even goose
1: eggs. I built a whole segment about Mike Clemens explaining what a glizzy is. Did you hear this on Friday?
0: No.
1: One of the players told him we're gonna have some glizzies this weekend, and Mike's like, apparently it's like a comparison to a Glock, a firearm. I'll show you the audio. It's pretty good.
0: It's a hot dog.
1: Yeah, but they call it a glizzy. Apparently, I don't know. I don't know why it's called a glizzy. Wait, this is what Mike said.
0: They're referencing hot dog. When I thought they were talking about a gun.
1: No. They're talking about a hot dog.
0: Yeah.
1: Calling it a glizzy.
0: Yeah.
1: Or a Glock.
0: Yeah.
1: This is what the player told them. Okay. So Mike was just connecting like it's big, you know.
0: Oh, okay. Gotcha.
1: All these foreign visitors for the World Cup should also just find some guns and do that while they're here, too.
0: I don't think it's that hard. All right, look.
1: Not hard at all.
0: We'll come right back.

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0: Yeah, and USA's 4-1 victory. That was a really cool story. Battle. Scored two goals for the Americans. Really cool story here. This dude, born in America kind of by accident. Battle's parents, Florence and Ben, were living in London, but vacationing in New York when his mother was 7 months pregnant. When it was time to fly home, the airline wouldn't let her board because she was too close to her due date. So unable to return back to England in time, she gave birth to her son, Ballo, in Brooklyn on July 3rd, obviously giving him USA citizenship by birth. And then the family returned to London a few months later, where then he grew up developing his love and playing soccer football, rose to the ranks of Arsenal's academy, became one of England's top young talents. His career kind of took off, and then he had a big-time international decision to make. He is eligible to represent three nations. United States, born in Brooklyn, which automatically granted him U.S. citizenship. England, which he acquired his British citizenship by residing there since infancy. Also, he could have played for Nigeria. He holds Nigerian citizenship by descent because he was born to Nigerian parents. So he had three places. He's like, one, two, or three. What am I going to do? And then he's like, dude, I'm USAA, okay. It messaged out, so proud to be a part of this. Been a long journey to reach this point. But it's with great pride I can now represent these colors at the highest level. I am tied in and fully committed to the US of A. He said, and I quote, I don't believe things happen by luck. I think for me to have gone to America and for me to have, well, this is his mom. I don't think believe things happen by luck. I think for me to have gone to America, to have him there is just something that has really stuck with me. Even when he wasn't even thinking of making an international decision, I already made up my mind that he's going to play for America. That was him, the parents in choosing USA. And Ballo said, I'm all in. I'm all in on America, man. And then you saw him there against Paraguay, two goals, awesome stuff. Jenny Taft was talking about it. I was watching this the other day for World Cup.
1: It was a dreamy night. Well, those are the words Fallerin Balogun used to describe the United States World Cup opening match. A 4-1 win over Paraguay. And now everyone wants to get to know Ballo. He's the first U.S. player to score multiple goals in a World Cup match since 1930. And following the match and performance, I asked him how pleased he was with his World Cup debut. He first wanted to make it all about the team, saying, I'm just so happy to start this with 3 points, but did admit two goals for me in my World Cup debut. I really couldn't have asked for much else. Now, if it feels like we don't know a ton about Ballo yet, that's actually been by design. He told U.S. Soccer he didn't want to do too many interviews before the tournament started. He preferred to do his talking on the pitch. Now remember, the U.S. players will have the day off Sunday to enjoy time with friends and family before getting back to work on Monday as they continue to prepare for Australia.
0: So there you go. They'll take on Australia on Friday at 2 o'clock. That'll be your first game of it. So pretty cool stuff, man. He's like, I'm part of America, man. I'm all in. And then you have Gio Reyna, too. This dude's a phenom. He was looking good for USA. He hit an awesome strike. Badass. USA gets it done. 4-1 winners over Paraguay. Awesome stuff. Very exciting game. World Cup off to an awesome start. Again, it'll be Friday against the damn Aussies, man. Australia. Lock in. Let's go. All right, 608-321-1670. Want to get involved? Final segment coming up. Take a little break here. Stick around.

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0: Wow. This is breaking news. Out of the World Cup, we have some breaking news. Wow. Last night. Last night, Tunisia loses 5-1 to Sweden in the final game of World Cup action last night. Tunisia wasting no time. As just reported, they've fired their head coach. Tunisia said, "We've seen and had enough. Yes, you made it to the World Cup. But after the first game of group play for them in the tournament, they said to their head coach, immediately following us, their 5-1 thrashing to Sweden, that you're done. Wow. He has been fired. So, wow. He is done. Tunisia fires their manager after losing 5-1, literally in their first game of group play of the World Cup. He got to the World Cup, he got one game, and now he's being sent home. That's it. Why? Why? There's still two more games of group play. There you go. Okay. There it is. He is done. I wonder if there's... Is there anything about this that I could...
1: In a world where traditions are generally valued and preserved, the North African country of Tunisia seems to be keeping up with its own. That of firing the coach of their football team. Tunisia's Football Federation said on Tuesday that it had fired the manager of its national football team, Fawzi Benzarti, just 3 months after the 74-year-old was appointed to the role. Now, the decision was made after Tunisia suffered a shocking home defeat at the hands of Comoros Island in an African Cup of Nations qualifier match earlier this month. On the 11th of...
0: Okay, well, actually, this video is from another time that he was fired. This guy's been fired a bunch by Tunisia. All right, I just had to look at the date. This guy's been fired a couple times. All right, so there you go. He's been sacked again. Damn. Imagine if it was like the Packers operating like this. You lose to the Bears, Matt LaFleur, you're fired. I know a lot of people kind of wanted that. As with Ed Policy coming in, being the new president and CEO. They're like, hey, can we make a change? And instead he's like, no, don't even ask me that question. Remember Ed Policy, when the first thing he said was like, I can't believe people were asking me if I was going to let go of Matt LaFleur. Why would I do that? Tunisia, they're like, hey, I know he just got to the World Cup. He played one game, one of three here in group play. You're fired. Get the hell out of here. You're done. You're out. All right, there you go. Some wild stuff. Happening on the World Cup already. I'll leave you with this. I love to see. So Thierry Henry, he's one of my favorite soccer players of all time. He played for Arsenal. He plays for France. He's French. He was moved. Thierry Henry admitting that he was moved and emotional after hearing the U.S. fans sing the national anthem ahead of their match against Paraguay and seeing their performance. All right, Thierry.
2: And for you, Thierry?
3: Well, I want to actually talk about something that moved me. The national anthem was outstanding. The fans were outstanding. Actually, the team, although I'm not American, but I could relate how the team played. I mean, when you see a team fighting like that on every single ball and have an idea of how to go forward, it was just outstanding. But one thing was really as good as the performance as the team, the way it moved me, is this man over there. When I looked at him in the national anthem, and now can I share?
4: Yeah, it's fine.
3: How you cried and how you were passionate about singing the national anthem. I was looking at it from the side at the beginning. I didn't know where you were going with it, but then I realized how important it is for you guys and how important it is for you. So that was actually outstanding. I'll always remember that.
4: Oh, thank you.
5: And you made me also emotional.
4: Wow. Okay.
5: That doesn't happen every day, so...
4: Thank you. Thank you.
0: That was Zoltan Ibrahimovic, the big Swissman. He's Sweden. You got... You got Thierry Henry. He's French. And you got them getting emotional over...

Lexi Lawless being emotional about the national anthem. And you got Americans who call you all kinds of dirty names if you, like, stand up for the national anthem. Look at that. Thierry Henry, Zoltan Ibrahimovic, Lexi Lawless, all emotional over the national anthem. A Frenchman, a Swede, and an American. Look at that. The World Cup, the great bringer together, man. Crazy stuff. Wild stuff. Fun stuff. It's fun to see. All right, let's see. Thanks to Jesse Temple for joining us today. Jesse, breaking down a little bit for Wisconsin Athletics. We're in a kind of a lull right now. There's not much going on. Joe Tippmann, by the way, just getting paid huge money. Was that because of Luke Fickell, or was that because of Paul Christ? I don't know. Where's Vagabond John? We need him. So thanks to Jesse Temple for breaking that down. Thanks to our guy Grant Bills for stopping in. RJ as well. We'll be back at it tomorrow. Brewers off tonight. Back at it at American Family Field against the Guardians. They'll welcome in Cleveland. The Miz still riding high. Brewers winning series left and right. Setting records for pace of wins for the franchise. Cool stuff. Packers have OTAs finishing up today, tomorrow, and Thursday. It's just for rookies, though. There's like some online stuff happening for the veterans, and they go dark. Then we have training camp in July, and we're on Giannis watch. Apparently the Celtics have, no one knows all the details, but apparently the Celtics already put a big deal out there for Giannis. The Miami Heat as well, ready to throw the gauntlet down. All right, that'll do it today. That'll do it today. We'll let KG Elephant take us out. We'll see you guys tomorrow.

0: 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WOZN Madison. 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
2: Well, the Milwaukee Brewers would take their series against the Phillies, winning 4-0 at American Family Field. Jackson Chirio and Blake Perkins each homered, while starting pitcher Kyle Harrison pitched three-hit ball for six innings on their way to victory. With the Brewers at 43-26 on the year, five games above the Cardinals for first place in the NL Central, Pat Murphy reacts to his ball club.
3: I'm happy for the guys. That's what it's about. You know, I'm happy for the guys to be in a battle like this against the team built for the World Series. And that type pitching, and that's what this whole thing's about, is to try to be in these environments as much as you can and keep your poise and, you know, hopefully win a couple of them.
2: The Brewers will now have today off and will host the Guardians tomorrow at American Family Field. Turning to the Packers, they'll finish up week three of their OTAs starting today, tomorrow, and Thursday. Head coach Matt LaFleur said the veterans have off and it'll just be for the rookies.
4: So we'll keep the rookies. We'll train them all week. They'll go through some of their rookie development program. And then everybody else will kind of be virtual checking in.
2: The Packers will reconvene for July 28th. That will be the start of training camp.
0: Are you ready to become a champion? Oh, yeah, you are. 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
2: It was reported this weekend by the Ringer's Bill Simmons. This weekend, the Boston Celtics made a trade offer for the Bucks' two-time MVP, Giannis Antetokounmpo. Bucks ownership did say they want to get a trade potentially done before the NBA draft, which is June 23rd. For the Wisconsin Sports Zone Network, I'm Ebo.

0: Welcome in to everybody in this beautiful, beautiful Monday. How we looking? How was the weekend kind of looking? Bill Michaels Show on the air, and excited about today. Brewers, 2 out of 3 over the weekend, which is all you can ask for. You can love the sweep, but all you can ask for, 2 out of 3, that's just keep winning series. You stubbed your toe against the A's, now you just come back, keep winning series. Guardians coming in tomorrow night, Brewers off today. But the Brewers, as it stands right now, 5 games up on St. Louis. Chicago, 7.5 back. Pittsburgh, 8.5. Cincinnati, 10.5 and foundering. You get through this little stretch. Then you got Atlanta, Cincinnati a couple of times. 7 games with Cincinnati. You can give them the knockout blow and just end this thing for them. And then you just worry about the Cardinals, the Cubs, and the Pirates, and then kind of go from there. But you've got some opportunities here. So I'm excited about that. The Miz was outstanding. Outstanding the other night. Just absolutely amazing. It was a shame. I always was left wanting more, you know? The pitching performance was amazing, right? He had like 80-something pitches going into the ninth inning. And he finishes the game and finishes it strong. And all I kept thinking was, one hit. Gave up one hit. They were that close. You know? And it's a one-hit shutout. And I'm ecstatic. And all I kept thinking was, that one hit. Kyle Schwarber, that one hit. But what an amazing, amazing performance. Right? Then the news comes out. Cooper Pratt is on his way. Brewers have to make a move. Who is it going to be? But Cooper Pratt is on his way. What everybody's been kind of pining for a while now, is about to happen. Cooper Pratt is on his way. So he'll be here tomorrow for the game against the Guardians. But the odd man out, we'll have to wait and see. In the meantime, Boston apparently has made a significant trade offer to the Bucks for Giannis. We'll see if that actually comes to fruition or not. But we'll have to wait and see. We have to wait and see what it's actually going to be. And if the Bucks take it, that's the next thing. If the Bucks take it. And if Giannis definitely wants to go. So all of that's on the table. Today we're going to talk with Craig Kishon, Brewers TV, pre and post. We're going to talk with him about all of this, obviously, with the Brewers. We're going to talk with him. We'll talk a little, you know, Bucks, because he's obviously got knowledge there. But then we're going to talk some Packers football. Who is the most intriguing? You got to think about this for a minute. Going into this season, who is kind of the most intriguing in all of this? Coming in, if you're going to pay attention to somebody specifically, you know, it usually starts with the quarterback, right? Or is it the return of Micah? How will the offense flow with the return of Tucker Kraft? Does Matthew Golden catch fire? Does Christian Watson, who said, hey, give me incentives, man, I'll hit it. I'll go for it. I don't mind that. Does he hit the incentives? Is the most intriguing Jordan Morgan? Or maybe Zaire Franklin? Bettering that middle linebacking crew. Is it Hargrave? Is it the return of Devontae White? Who's the most intriguing? Who's the most intriguing of the Green Bay Packers coming into this season? You know? So, we're going to get into that discussion today as well. We are. You want to get a hold of us? A lot of easy ways to do so. 877-867-1670. 877-867-1670. Text us 608-321-1670. 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So we wanted to kind of take some of the burden off of you. Myself, the Bill Michaels Sports Talk Network, also our friends at Marquardt and our friends at Pottawatomie, got together, we bought some tickets, and we offer them to you. Buy one, get one. So you go to that, the link on thebillmichaels.com, it's right there on the right-hand side. Go to the link, hit it, order one ticket, just one. And then when you go to check out, it gives you the other one for free. Saves you $200, saves you $200, which is a fantastic deal. That's what we're here for. You're here to help out, right? Out of the 100 tickets, we have 61 left. So 39 people from the time we talked on Friday to the time we're at today have taken us up on that offer. So do it. Do it. I'm encouraging you. Grab those tickets before they're gone because they'll sell out. Because this week is when NASCAR, IndyCar hits. So find it. You can also track us down on Facebook, Instagram, TikTok, all that kind of good stuff. The Twitch app, the Kick app, the LinkedIn app as well. Catch the TV show Saturday night, 8 o'clock Central Time, My24TV. That is My24TV. You can find us right there. And when you do follow us on the social media platforms right there, bam, 4987, make the meter move. Instagram, how we looking? There you go. So there's what's happening. Grant Bills, how the hell are you doing today, man? What's going on?
1: Not much. Feeling good today, actually. Bouncing back from a bachelor party this weekend.
0: I heard you were imbibed.
1: I was imbibed, everybody was. It's the spirit of romance, Bill. You know, a friend is tying the knot with his lovely bride-to-be, so you have to celebrate that.
0: Sure.
1: You ever been to Green Lake? You ever been around there?
0: Green Lake, Wisconsin.
1: It's like an hour 10 north of Madison, maybe? Hour 15?
0: Okay. No, I don't think I ever have.
1: Beautiful lake. Money. I'm not in that tax bracket. But man, did I have a good time.
0: Did you?
1: And,
0: good.
1: Oh, yeah, it was great. And I excused myself from the festivities Friday night to go sit on the toilet in the bathroom and watch the last two innings of the Brewer game because I'm like, I got to see if Miz, because I was kind of following it. We were out on the boat. I'm like,
0: right?
1: He's through how many innings with how many pitches? Like,
0: right.
1: I was monitoring it, and then I had to go watch the final two innings. It's probably the best Brewer start of my lifetime. I don't know. I'm not a great historical sports mind, but. You know, you mentioned the fact that it was one hit away from being a no-hitter, which sucks. It would have been a great, you know, no-hitter perfect game. I think that starts more impressive than some no-hitters and perfect games that I've watched. Weirdly, I know it doesn't get the title, and I would love to see a Brewers player throw a no-hitter, but that's about as impressive as it gets.
0: Yeah, he allowed the one runner, faced the minimum.
1: Yeah, it was doubled off the next hitter, wasn't he? Like, it was the double, the double play got...
0: the double play hitter. Happened, yeah. So, faced the minimum, and just... And the efficiency of pitches... was amazing. And I mean, and he didn't have to throw balls straight down the middle to get him to get after him. I mean, he would give you a fastball that had movement down and in, and then he'd come with the big breaking ball and they're fishing on the outside or they're way out in front of it because they're trying to catch up to the 102, 103 mile. By the way, he hit what 104.5 or something like that?
1: Yeah.
0: At some point in that game, just amazing. Just absolutely amazing. What he did. I'm still in awe of the weekend.
1: I think on the 1 year anniversary of his major league debut, right? That's what they were saying on the broadcast, which feels about right. I guess it was about this time last year. It's just crazy that he's come that far in 1 year.
0: Right.
1: Typically, pitchers don't progress that quickly. Remember, Burns was great as a rookie, but then had to go down to the minors and figure it out. Like, Miz has become the best version of himself in a calendar year. He just threw a Maddux and struck out 15. You know what I mean? Like, he only threw, like, 20-something balls. I've never seen anything like it before. And he's been a major leaguer for a year.
0: Yeah. It was an amazing, amazing performance. It just was. I got to say hi to everybody on the stream.
2: There's nothing like the view from the Chiefs.
0: Thanks for hanging out. Andy says that he saw me over at Joe Mama's on Saturday. He said, I thought you were putting the boat in this weekend. I never did. I never got the boat in the water. I ended up, and yes, Andy, I was there. You're 100% correct. I went out on Saturday morning, jumped on a motorcycle because I had to go to Suburban Harley because they had some touch-up paint for me. And I started out there, and I took all the posters and all the printing and everything for the motorcycle ride. And I thought, you know what, I'll just kind of start hitting some places. Kristen didn't feel good. And I was going to go out to her house and do some things, and I never got a chance to, and she wasn't feeling good, so I said, I'll do this. So I jumped on the bike, and I rode from the house to Suburban Harley-Davidson, then from there to Cheryl's Club 175, then from there to Joe Mama's, then to Stoll's 0109, and I hit 20-something bars that day, rode 220 miles, and passing out all the flyers and the posters and everything to put up for the motorcycle ride for the charity event. So that was my Saturday. From beginning to end, that's what I did. I rode all day. Yesterday, I went to a neighbor's bar and grill out here in Waukesha. I went down to Maddie's Pub and Grill, and I ended up getting, I was down there talking to some people from Styx Academy, and just, I couldn't, there was Jay Henry was out there for the Jay Henry Bourbon. They had the Jay Henry backyard, and they had bands and stuff, and I just got talking to people. So I was there about 2 hours, and then I just finally was like, you know what? It was kind of cold yesterday and cloudy, so I'm like, you know what? I'm just going to go home, and I was going to finish my day in the car, and I ended up sitting down and watching, you know, just stuff, and so I was like, eh, whatever. I'm just going
1: like
0: to hang
1: October
0: out there.
1: Yesterday.
0: Yeah, it really did.
1: And this morning a little bit. It was, I think, 56, yeah. 57 this morning.
0: So I ended up, and I was standing yesterday, oh, this was the kind of day I had. First of all, it was cold, and it was kind of like crappy. And I got home, and I thought, you know what? I'm going to – all I wanted, because I've been eating healthy and everything, and all I wanted was a healthy sub from Cousins and a chocolate shake, right? So the chocolate shake's not healthy, but I was just craving one. And I've been doing really, really well anyway. So I thought, you know what? I'm going to do this. So I ended up – I went there, and I got the tuna on the wheat, and I'm like, okay, I got this, and all I want is the shake – and, you know, I had popped when I was standing there, something I've had trouble with my left leg for a long time. Something in my leg popped. I don't know what it was, but it not only did it hurt to the point where I got like lightheaded, but all of a sudden I couldn't like hardly walk and I had to like shake it off. You know, he's just like, okay, don't fall down here. You're in the middle of Cousins. People are watching. So don't fall down. Just get out of the store.
1: Keep it together, Bill.
0: Keep it together. Go home. You know, ice it, whatever it is, you know. It felt like my hip joint gave out or something. I can't explain it. It just some popped. You could hear it. Because people, like, literally looked at me like, I just like that. Like, something popped. So I'm standing there. They give me my order. And I'm kind of now limping a little bit, heading over to the door. And I'm getting my keys out. And I get outside. And just as I get outside, I'm looking down at my keys. And I bump the little, there's a like a pole there out in front of their establishment. I ran right into it, dropped my shake, the cup split in half, and my shake went everywhere, including onto my car, and because it hit like square on the bottom. When it fell, it went square on the bottom, the cup split, it's a plastic cup, the cup split, and I was like, okay, what do I do? I don't want to run in and go, hey, by the way, you got a hose? Because there's, you know, nothing out there. And I told him, I'm like, hey, I dropped it. Here it is. You know, I don't want another one. It's maybe God's way of telling me, hey, fat ass, don't eat that, you know. And so I'm just like, okay, this is just not a good day. I'm going home. I popped my leg. Something's wrong. I dropped my shake. Just, you know. So I came home. I took a muscle relaxer about 8:30, and I woke up this morning at 6:30. That was my night. So 10 hours, 12 hours, whatever, 10 hours of sleep. I was pretty good. Woke up today. Not a lot of pain. Still had a chance to go work out, so had a good day today. Then I got up here, and I had my 30-ounce glass of water, like I do every day, spilled it all over everything. Computer. So I had to use the backup computer today. Computer, all my notes, everything. 20 minutes before showtime. So that was my day.
1: Deep breaths.
0: That was, yeah. So I'm thinking to myself, you know, now, knock on wood, today can't get any worse, but you can't start out much worse than that. So I'm thinking, okay, everything bad is behind me now. So now it does nothing but look up. Now that we're on the air, we're all together, we're hanging out. So there you go. So, but yes, I did see everybody at Joe Mama's. So, yeah, Myrtle says, sometimes you got to treat yourself. You do. But that, like I said, that was God's way of saying, no, you know, ain't going to happen. Myrtle says, I accidentally peed myself the other day. I don't think I've ever done that. Come close. But I don't think I've ever done that. Trying to think if I ever have. I'm trying to relate, but I don't know if I can. Never did a number two to myself either. There's been times I'm like, okay, the race is on, but no. Nope. There you go.
1: The race is on.
0: The race is on, man.
1: Comes pride up the backstretch.
0: Right? Well, we didn't want anything in the backstretch. Otherwise, it was a nasty day at sea, sir. Nobody needs that. That's for sure. So that's the way today is going to go. We got Craig Kishon coming up here in just a little bit, so hang in there for that. After a big weekend with Miz, the Brewers get a win yesterday. They win 2 out of 3 over the Phillies. And now, boom, all of a sudden, here comes Cooper Pratt. They get an off day today. Guardians coming in tomorrow. Stay tuned. We got a whole lot more of the Bill Michaels Show. I want to remind you the ticket sale is on right now. 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And right on the right-hand side, coming up this weekend, you got IndyCar. Okay, Thursday, Friday, Saturday, Sunday. IndyCar, the race is on Sunday. So what you do is you go there, you get the buy one, get one. 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If you want to go to the race this weekend, hang out with us and see us and all that kind of good stuff, we're looking forward to it. We bought some tickets because we thought, you know what? I talk about it all the time. I'll put my money where my mouth is. So I got a couple of sponsors to help us out. We bought 100 tickets just for you. Buy one, get one. It's Father's Day. 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If you don't want to bring Dad, don't bring Dad. Hell with him. Whatever. Just come on out and enjoy the race. Come on out and see us and hang out with us a little bit. Road America is going to be a great place this coming weekend. 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
18: Vince, how do you describe this feeling?
19: 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I mean, it's everything I've worked for. You know, all the support from my family up there. 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

0: How are we looking? Bill Michaels Show. 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But I'm telling you, I've had more than a few. I got a friend down in Burlington, just took his boat. 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There you go. An impressive day, evening, if you will, for The Miz. And Pat Murphy got to expound upon that a little bit the day after. After you just get done recollecting and kind of letting it all sink in as to what, the young guy in Mizorowski did in one hitting shutout facing the minimum against the Philadelphia Phillies. This is the manager. This is skipper, Pat Murphy, talking about that day and that night.
1: Yeah, I mean, for me personally, that was as good as it gets. You know, I can't, 46 years, I only remember about three of them. So I can't tell you for sure. But it seems like in the major leagues, to pitch a game like that against an offense like that, that's that capable with all those all-stars over there and the great players they have, incredible performance. Efficient. Of course, you gotta applaud Miz, but of course, you can't forget William, the job that William did navigating through that game. And to others, it might seem easy, but it's not. And those are a great offensive team, and to see, and a team that's playing so well. I can't remember one better, that's for sure. Sometimes when you see somebody coming out blowing early, you know what I mean? Like, you worry that it goes fast because he's putting so much into it. But, amazing. Amazing young man, really is, you know, Forrest Gump-like. You know what I mean? It's just he's amazingly real, naive to a lot of things, and it's beautiful. You know, he just goes out and lets it eat.
2: You said after the Denver start, or the game Coors, that this doesn't just happen. This doesn't happen in baseball. Guys don't do this. Do you think the naivete, Forrest Gump, as you would say, helps him?
1: I do. You know, and I think in life he has his priorities straight, and there's not a lot of outside nonsense. And if you meet the people around him, you realize that they're all there because they love the human being, you know, and he gives it right back to them. And it's a beautiful thing, you know. It's really impressive the way it's come together for him in the last year. Very, very special.
2: What conversations were there, if any, later in the innings with him, or how he's feeling? Was it pretty straightforward?
1: Yeah, I mean, at the end of the eighth, I'm like, yeah, you're good, right? And he looked at me like, no way, I'm going back out. I was joking, of course, you know. But William looked at me like, really?
3: Mark, how about the step forward, too, just with the command? I mean, throwing strikes, not a single walk, and just from where he was last year to now, being able to make those improvements.
1: Yeah, I mean, that's it. I mean, the kid is working for it. The kid goes to where he'll be here tomorrow, you know, doing his work, and that's what it's about. You know, today is over. It's a great accomplishment. Enjoy it, you know. But tomorrow's a day of work. You know, get back to it tomorrow. He's that type of kid.
4: It's part of the growth process you talked about in the preview. Looks like he's got emotions in check a lot more, too. There were a couple of fist pumps here and there, raising his hands above his head after the last out, but none of the dancing around the mound.
1: Yeah.
4: That. Is that part of the growth?
1: I think it is. You know, I think it is as he realizes what he wants to accomplish. Tonight was, I want to finish this game and give my bullpen another day. Long trip out west, playing in the high altitude. I got a job to do for my teammates. That's when you start seeing things come together. It wasn't about Miz. You know, it was about, hey, look, I'm going to finish this thing. I'm going to be efficient. And, yeah, it's a big step forward with the team in terms of, you know, saving that pen who's usually been used over and over and over.
2: You just earned the outs in there as the game went on, second, third time through. Did you get a sense the Phillies were maybe getting aggressive early, and did he counter that? What did you make of it?
1: Yeah, I mean, of course they wanted to get on it early and not wait for it to get down in the count against that, you know. But, yeah, I mean, I don't think it was a definite plan. They're just really good hitters, and they know what they're looking at. But I think they saw early on, whew, you know, that heater at the top is going to be tough to get on. You know?
4: Do you think he had something in his craw tonight against those guys?
1: Because?
4: Well, the All-Star game last year, there was a conversation.
1: I didn't even think of that. I don't think truly Miz thinks about that stuff. I really don't. I think he lets it go. If he does think about it, I don't think it ticks him up or anything. I think he just generally wants to help the Brewers do as well as we can.
5: He had that moment in the middle innings. It looked like it landed kind of funny, but he got back on the mound and he went out for the night. It looked like he kind of just took it in for a second to really lock himself back in. Did you just see little things like that where he was kind of keeping himself in control of the game?
1: Right. Yeah, and he's learning he learned something tonight, you know, and he'll continue to learn. He's that type of kid. He wants to be great, and for the right reasons, because he can. And he wants to keep becoming what he can become. And, you know, I think this is just a pure kid, really is beautiful kid.
0: There you go. That is Pat Murphy talking about his guy, the Miz. And what he brings to the table, and they're just so thrilled to have him. And as a fan, I got to be honest, we are thrilled that he is a part of the Brewers organization. So, hell yeah. Let's do this. We're going to step out. We're going to take a quick break. And when we return, Craig Kishon, part of Brewers TV, he's part of the pre and the post. And we're going to talk with him about the Miz and everything that is the Miz, not only about the Miz, but also about Cooper Pratt coming up, this team in general, who might be the most likely candidate. Renifo got beat up pretty good this weekend, so maybe he might go to the injured list or something to that effect. You know, wink, but we'll see. So we'll talk. I can't imagine. I saw some people guessing a little while ago, and it's got to be Ortiz. He can't hit. Well, I don't think Ortiz is out of the lineup. I'll just say that right now. I think Ortiz, his glove is going to keep him in the lineup. But right now, Renifo probably would be the odd man out. But if you cut him loose, then he doesn't have options to send him down. So he might end up on the IL for a short period of time and let Cooper Pratt get his feet wet. So we'll talk with Craig Kishon about that coming back. Hey, big bike night tomorrow night for LD's Barbecue. LD's BBQ. LDSBBQ.com down on Main Street in East Troy. I was down to this weekend. That was part of my ride this weekend. And stopped down to see, see Brad and everybody down there. And I know Leon's not doing great. He's hanging in there, but he's not doing great. We wish him the best. And it's such a great establishment. Tomorrow night, bike night, and people come down and just love and support that guy because he's been so good to the community for so long. And just wanted to go in and have lunch. So we went in. Their burnt ends are fantastic. But I love their beans, man. You put a little of their tangy sauce in that. Oh, my God, it was so good. And the coleslaw had that, and then I just kept on riding, but went down there and supported them, and we hope that you do as well. LD's Barbecue on Main Street in East Troy, and not only is it just a great place to go and eat, but tomorrow night is bike night down there at LD's Barbecue.
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1: Yeah, I mean, for me personally, that was as good as it gets. You know, I can't, 46 years, I only remember about three of them. So I can't tell you for sure, but it seems like in the major leagues, to pitch a game like that against an offense like that, that's that capable with all those all-stars over there and the great players they have, you know, incredible, incredible performance.
0: It was an amazing, amazing performance. Like I said, it's the fan of me was ecstatic. The greedy SOB in me was mad that Schwarber got a base knock. Otherwise, we would have seen a no-hitter. It was just, it was a hell of a night. And Miz deserves every bit of accolades that he is getting. Joining us now on the hotline from Brewers TV, pre and post, our buddy Craig Kishon is here. Craig, how you doing, pal?
18: Excellent, excellent.
0: That was about as good a performance as I think I can ever remember. The one other performance that I saw, I was there for Tom Browning's perfect game for Cincinnati. That was right there with it, with the amazing way that Miz pitched the other night. I think you just had to be in awe, right?
18: Oh, I mean, absolutely. And you know, in all honesty, with the, I mean, you're just talking about the base hit that spoiled it. That came in the fourth inning, and we didn't know at that point of the game what was yet to come and what the end result was going to be yet. And the fact that you can compare that to a perfect game, that's the only thing, in my opinion, you can compare that to, because I call that combo no-hitter. Some people will acknowledge that and some won't. Between Burns and Hader, it doesn't matter. Mm-hmm. It was a special game between those two. And I was at Justin Verlander's first no-hitter against the Brewers when we were in Detroit. And that was the first no-hitter I witnessed. But it wasn't a perfect game. And what Miz did the other day by that double play wiping it out, what's more exciting defensively than a double play? So that added to it. The rest, he took care of himself. There were no special plays made that preserved anything. He just didn't walk anybody, and he struck out 15. And the efficient manner to me is just what makes that the only thing you can compare to a perfect game, and that's what gave you the feeling of this kid is really special and how lucky am I to witness this whole thing.
0: It was an amazing night, and more so by the crowd's reaction, understanding what they were witnessing as the game went on. Because I thought after the sixth inning, when he came off the hill, and he had such a minimal amount of pitches at that point, that you could feel the crowd starting to crescendo. You know what I mean? You could start to feel that energy. And then the seventh, and then when he left in the eighth, I mean, the place was, you know, like ready to blow the lid off. And everybody wondered, is he going to come back out for the ninth? And then, you know, they showed him in the dugout. He clearly wasn't coming out of the game. So when he walked back out there for the ninth, the ovation that he got walking out, and then when that final strike happened, and the crowd just wanted to stay and be a part of it, you know?
18: Yeah, yeah. That the crowd, when he came out in the ninth inning, reminded me of the playoff game against the Mets when the Brewers took the lead in the bottom of the eighth inning and that scoreless game up until that point, knowing they just needed three outs. And it was electrifying. That, you know, for most of the night, it was very playoff-like. And I did an interview yesterday, and I said the home crowd right now with Miz, I feel bad for the vendors, the craft beer concession stands, because nobody's leaving in the top halves of any innings anymore because they want to watch him pitch. It's in his games mostly because you have to watch him pitch. And then, all right, the offense is, you know, this is an exciting, hungry little bunch of guys. And so, you know, to sit in your seat for nine innings is becoming mandatory when the Miz is on the mound. So the crowd in Milwaukee has become really, really tremendous, and they're not sitting on their hands. I mean, those days are all gone. They understand the young talent that's coming up through the system right now, and I think just the appreciation of the organization and what they have created and developed, and it takes a long time to do it, to continuously find young talent and actually develop them into great talent. I think our home crowd is definitely in that full appreciation mode now.
0: Five games up in the division over St. Louis, and I give St. Louis all the credit in the world. I said, hey, look, this team doesn't know any better. They're young, they're hungry, and they're just hanging around in the rearview mirror of the Brewers, and they're pesky. So that's who they really, in my opinion, have to pay attention to. Obviously, everybody else is somewhat faded to a certain extent. But now Cooper Pratt gets the call, and the big question is, who's it going to be the odd man out? But there's an anticipation now for yet another guy we've heard a lot about. Now to make a debut in the bigs, now to make a debut for the Brewers. He's locked up contractually, much like, you know, Cheerio is. Talk a little bit about the Cooper Pratt return.
18: Well, this is going to be, you know, fun and exciting for the fans as well tomorrow night. And they've obviously reached a point. It's a calculated point, I think, at this point, you know, at this venture. And I think, you know, Renjifo is the likely candidate to, get replaced here.
0: Mm-hmm.
18: And so, look, the left side of the infield, I think, as a total group, has produced three home runs. At this point, offensively, you have nothing to lose by letting Cooper come in here and figure out how to hit major league pitching. Let's face it, he can't do any worse than what's happening.
0: Right.
18: The other question has been up until now, oh, you got to keep Joey Ortiz around because of his glove. Well, Cooper Pratt is right at that same level. He's already got a gold glove in his short minor league tenure, and he's expected to be at that elite level on the major league side as well. So he should be able to secure the defensive side of it. So if this guy even hits 250 and delivers some clutch hitting, with runners in scoring position and drives in some runs, I mean, he's probably going to bat lower in the order, I'm guessing. That's all you can ask for at this point. I don't think he's the rookie that when they promoted Prince Fielder and Ryan Braun to come in and, you know, offensively, that was their strength. He's got the whole shooting match, you know, offensively and defensively. And of course, he's got the speed because everybody does these days if you're a Brewer. So I think it'll be a fun one to watch. And to me, you've already given him the contract. I think you don't give contracts to these players unless they can handle it. And I think this kid, by what everyone's saying about him, can handle that and so much more.
0: Does he automatically come in and play short, or do you put him at third?
18: Well, I don't know, to be honest with you. To me, defensively, your glaring weakness is over at third, but I think he's been playing short more.
0: Right.
18: So I think, you know, I just think you have to send a message and tell these guys, this kid's getting priority right now. Maybe he'll start, you know, 5 days this upcoming week, five games at either position. But they know what his strength is, and I would think at this level, it's probably going to be shortstop. But we'll see come Tuesday night.
0: So do you move Ortiz to third, or do you just say somebody else is going to play there?
18: I mean, I would.
0: Yeah,
18: I
0: okay.
18: Would. I absolutely would. I mean, okay. Look, if he's playing shortstop at his level, I definitely would do that.
0: But, interesting.
18: You know, we'll see what they've got. I think Hamilton right now is giving them more opportunities offensively, but he's you know, every game he plays, it's a question mark sometimes what's going to happen, if he's going to commit an error every game,
0: right,
18: or a blunder that may not be an error but put a sure out at first base. So they'll have to weigh that, and I think they're at the time too where, you know, they can experiment a little bit, but you're not bringing this kid up to not play him
0: right
18: to strength. So we'll see what happens.
0: Yeah, and you want to give him as many at bats as possible to prove
18: exactly
0: himself. You don't want him to bring
18: yeah
0: him up just to kind of sit him on the bench as a pinch hitter. That's for sure. I agree with you
18: right
0: on that.
18: Yeah.
0: Cheerio. I mean, people are, for as much as we've talked about other players on this team, you know, obviously Contreras is batting around 300 and having a good season. And we talk about Jake Bowers and the power numbers at 13 dingers already. Jackson Cheerio's having one hell of a year that nobody's paying attention to. Hitting 942 OPS, 322 right now, is on base percentage of 370. Another dinger again yesterday. This kid is beyond living up to the expectations, and nobody's really talking about it because the Miz has stolen the spotlight.
18: Yeah, it's the Miz's show for right now, no doubt. But, I mean, Cheerio is not far behind. You know, he missed his time. He missed that month. And, you know, it just took a couple of weeks for him, I think, to get his feet back on the ground on the major league side. So now that he's done that, I look at him and I say, I mean, look, when he came up 2-3 years ago, the sky's the limit for him. He's got his contract. He's the next superstar. He's the next face of the franchise. And you would expect nothing less than what we have seen lately from him. I mean, he's hit all 9 of his home runs over the last, I believe, 15 games. Think about that. He's got 5 straight games where he's homered. This is, to me, when you see a guy as young as he is and the expectations and, you know, the ceiling is off the charts, obviously, you have to look sometimes and say, where are you right now in your third year in the big leagues? What steps do you need to make to continue to make it all the way to the top and be absolutely elite every game you play? And he has taken another step here over the last 2 or 3 weeks. To me, no question. I even say this, Bill, he's a more confident outfielder as well right now. He's playing, you know, center and left, and he's kind of taken over, you know, the calls out there. So he's definitely jumped up. There's absolutely no question about it. And he is now at the point where he might be the funnest guy to watch, you know, top 5 in baseball here right now.
0: You know, real quick before I let you go, the other guy that gets no run is Andrew Vaughn, hitting .354. And since he's become a Brewer, he's hitting almost .370. Since in a year's worth of at-bats for the Brewers. Now, he's only got 96 at-bats so far this season. He's killing. Any left-hander, he's killing. When do they start saying, you know what, let's put him out there against righties? Or is just Bowers playing so well at first base and hitting, giving you the power that you're like, you know what, we'll go ahead and keep Bowers out there against the righties? But Vaughn is having a hell of a year.
18: Yeah, he is. Well, look, he's the guy that's the true professional hitter. When he came aboard halfway through last year and just knocked the ball out of the park right away, you're going, well, you know, he was number one pick, you know, several years ago, and he's getting his chance with the Brewers. And then he kind of slowed down a little bit to wind up the year. But this is a guy that's just flat out a professional hitter. He's showing why he was number one pick and why he is a better fit in this organization. And there's nothing wrong at this point for how they have handled first base between Bowers and Vaughn, because they're both producing at a high level. So I think what we saw yesterday, and I know the lineup was, you know, jungled up a little bit, if you will, because Yelich wasn't in there, Terang wasn't in there, but Vaughn hitting second, I don't think that's something maybe we're going to see a little bit more of as they continue to shuffle that lineup around, especially when now you're going to add a rookie in there as soon as tomorrow night. So he's just doing his thing. The last thing to come here right now is the true home run power, and right. what is he going to give you from that category? But you know what? I'll take a .350 batting average. I'll take the doubles, the extra base hits. This guy can deliver with runners on base. So, you know, all this stuff with them flying off the radar is perfect, if you ask me. Just perfect. People appreciate it. They know.
0: Yeah, like you said, if the power numbers ever come along with that batting average, holy mackerel, he's going to be one hell of a hitter. So, yes. Craig, always great to talk to you, buddy. See you at the ballpark real soon, and just can't continue to enjoy the ride, man.
18: You got that right. Talk to you soon.
0: All right, bud. Talk to you. There you go. Craig Kishon.

0: but 500 against lefties. And then Bowers is, you know, putting power numbers behind it. So first base position is nothing you have to worry about right now if you're a Milwaukee Brewers fan. I'll tell you that right now. 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Get out and enjoy it. It's beautiful weather. 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That's for sure. And all you got to do to get on the water is, whether it's a pontoon, fishing boat, small runabout, jet boat, tow behind, where you can take the kids out tubing and skiing, whatever it may be. 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

Continuing on. Reminder that our friends at TheNiceAsh.com, The Nice Ash Cigar Bar, downtown Waukesha. I stopped down there last week. I stopped down there, what was it? It wasn't Wednesday. It was Tuesday?

I think it was Tuesday. I stopped down there and picked up an allotment of cigars. Okay, I got them for the trip. I was going to go to Rice Lake. Completely forgot everything. Left it all laying on the counter here at home. But still, went down. Great vibe in the place. I saw some pictures over the weekend. Aaron posts them all the time. Don't forget, tomorrow they do Album Tuesday. So if you got a record album, an old vinyl, you want to bring it in, throw it on the record player. They actually pull one out, and they do Album Week, or Album Tuesdays, I should say, each week. And which is really cool. It's kind of a cool idea. You just go in there and, you know, take whatever the vibe happens to be. You sit down, whether it's a cigar, watching a game, whatever. Take take an album in with you. They do that on Tuesdays. Poker on Mondays with the Whiskey Club. And then Thursday, Friday, Saturday is always live entertainment. It's just a great place to go. I get more and more people that contact me that go, you know what? I'm not a cigar smoker, but I went in and had a really good time. Whether it's some beverages or some dancing with some bands and whatever, it's just a great place to go watch a game. They always have something good going on. The Nice Ash Cigar Bar, 323 West Main Street, downtown Waukesha. Good stuff from Craig Kishon. Love having him on. And just in all the things that you kind of look at when it comes to the Brewers, you're just like, wow. The season that some of these guys are having, it's Miz's show. I mean, he's the star, right? But there's some really good stuff going on right now with the Milwaukee Brewers. Just knock on wood that it keeps going. And things that maybe aren't great right now get even better, right? Is this their year? Oh, wait a minute. Kyle says, is this their year? What move do they need to make at the trade deadline that puts this team over the top? All right. We can talk about that when we come back. It's a good question. Stay tuned. A whole lot more of the Bill Michaels Show. It's coming up right after this.

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2: Well, the Milwaukee Brewers would take their series against the Phillies, winning 4-0 at American Family Field. Jackson Chirio and Blake Perkins each homered, while starting pitcher Kyle Harrison pitched three-hit ball for six innings on their way to victory. With the Brewers at 43-26 on the year, five games above the Cardinals for first place in the NL Central, Pat Murphy reacts to his ball club.
3: I'm happy for the guys. That's what it's about. You know, I'm happy for the guys to be in a battle like this against the team built for the World Series. And that type pitching, and that's what this whole thing's about, is to try to be in these environments as much as you can and keep your poise and, you know, hopefully win a couple of them.
2: The Brewers will now have today off and will host the Guardians tomorrow at American Family Field. Turning to the Packers, they'll finish up week three of their OTA starting today, tomorrow, and Thursday. Head coach Matt LaFleur said the veterans have off and it'll just be for the rookies.
4: So we'll keep the rookies. We'll train them all week. They'll go through some of their rookie development program. And then everybody else will kind of be virtual checking in.
2: The Packers will reconvene for July 28th. That'll be the start of training camp.
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2: It was reported this weekend by the Ringer's Bill Simmons. This weekend, the Boston Celtics made a trade offer for the Bucks 2-time MVP Giannis Antetokounmpo. Bucks ownership did say they want to get a trade potentially done before the NBA draft, which is June 23rd. For the Wisconsin Sports Zone Network, I'm Ebo.

0: Welcome in, my friends. Bill Michaels Show. We are glad you are with us today and every day. Thank you very much. Thank you. Hello to everybody over in the cheap seats.
1: And There's nothing like the view from the cheap seats.
0: Our cheap seats friends. We love them. Love them. Brewers, 2 out of 3 over the weekend. They knock off the Phillies. The Miz was fantastic. You've got trade rumors regarding the Bucks now. You've got some Packers discussion we're going to get into in just a little bit. You've got the NHL and the NBA have now finally coming to an end. Carolina gets the win. They beat the Golden Knights. You've got the NBA champions, the New York Knicks, and they have not totally burned the town down, which is somewhat amazing within itself. But the Knicks end up beating Wemby and company. Wemby taking a lot of heat for walking off the court, not shaking hands, and showing some classlessness in the way they ended up, for lack of a better term, their season comes to an end. And they just ran out of gas. So that's up for discussion. There's so many things to talk about. You want to chime in, you can do so. 877-867-1670. 877-867-1670. Text us 608-321-1670. 608-321-1670. 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We'll talk more about that coming up. You can find us on Facebook, Instagram, and TikTok. Those are just simply The Bill Michaels. Just find us there. And you can make the meter move along the way, which is right there. There's our meter cam, $49.89, which continues to grow. We're trying to push that thing over 5,000. We got to get it over 5,000 this week. I've been saying that for 2 weeks now. We hit like a stagnation. Got to get more followers on Instagram. The Bill Michaels Show. You can find us on Twitch, Kick, LinkedIn as well. Email the program, catch the program when it comes to our television show. You can catch it on My24 TV in Milwaukee. That's My24 TV in Milwaukee, 8 o'clock Central Time, every Saturday night. There you go. I tell you what, Grant, we were sitting here talking with Craig Kishon in the last hour, and it is Miz's show, but you look at some of the other numbers. I mean, even Yelich for the season, he's been a little bit down as of late. But you look at the season, even like Yelich is having, batting .279, which seems to be down numbers for him, even though it's not. But he's having a good season. Churio's having a good season. Vaughn is out of his mind for those that weren't paying attention before. Andrew Vaughn is having a hell of a year right now in 96 at-bats only. Jake Bowers with 13 dingers on the season, batting .276. He's having a really good year. Bryce Terang is somewhat cooled off because for a while he was hitting .320. Now he's down to .261. But overall, with 10 home runs and the way he plays second base and such, he's been phenomenal. But in his last 30 games, a little concerning, he's only hitting .219 with a slugging percentage of .395. That's it. Thank you for making a meter move. The meter behind me, moving up. I like it. I like it a lot. But Bryce Terang has cooled off somewhat dramatically after being so hot for so long. Christian Yelich coming back from the injuries, batting overall .279, but not bad in his last couple of weeks. He's finally started to up it again, batting .277 in his last couple of weeks. So and I think it's the last I read 15 games or something like that. It's like .270+. So he's back to feeling better. Contreras is having a hell of a year, hitting .295 and still the games that he calls, even though you don't like the fact that he calls for a lot of fastballs. But Garrett Mitchell is not having a bad season.
2: Garrett Mitchell's been, I don't know what the Brewers think he can be at his best, down the road. But for this season, I'm very happy with what Garrett Mitchell is giving them. He's taking his walks, and when he makes contact, it's loud. And he strikes out a lot. But when their lineup is healthy and he's hitting in the bottom of the order, that's fine. Because, Sal Frelick gets out a lot, too. Like, he's not having a good year. But when Sal Frelick puts the bat on the ball, it's not screaming over the fence at 111 miles an hour. Like it is with Garrett Mitchell. So I'm very happy with Mitchell.
0: In the last 30 games, .252. Then 2 weeks ago, from then on, he's batting .278, and in the last week, it's .303 and 33 at bats. So it's like as the warmth continues to rise, so does Garrett Mitchell, and it seems like he's finally getting into a little bit of a groove. So I'm excited about Garrett Mitchell and his ascension as well. He's got the average up to .246 overall for the season with an on base percentage of .349. So you'll take it. So, and like you mentioned, Sal Frelick, who has struggled so mightily early on. In the last 2 weeks, he's batting almost .265, if I'm not mistaken. So, and even Sal Frelick has been hitting the ball. So I'll take it, man. And I keep talking about Vaughn. Vaughn is just amazing. If you just don't pay attention to the guy, you really should. .354 in the season with a .962 OPS, .431 on base percentage. But as a Milwaukee Brewer, since he came over from the White Sox in just about a full season now, he's hitting .363. As a Brewer, I mean, you know, if you're a White Sox fan, you got to be going, what the hell? What does this organization not have that the Brewers do other than just good management and the capability to develop players? But with the White Sox, he was left on the side of the road for dead. They're like, first round bust, good riddance, get out of here. He showed up in Milwaukee, and it's like, there's the first round pick. There's the first pick. That was what everybody was expecting him to be. Now, if he brings the power numbers, he's only got two home runs. Now, if he brings the power numbers, phew, holy mackerel.
2: Well, that hamate surgery can sometimes zap a little bit of power, too.
0: Yeah.
2: But he homered pretty early after coming back, so I think the power numbers will be there. It's not going to be as prolific as Churio, who really, he was fine for about a month after coming back. Really, the last 2 weeks is when Churio's really got on a heater, and I think he had like, what, four home runs in his last three at-bats or four homers in his last six at-bats or whatever over the weekend. So he was great. But Vaughn against lefties is hitting .500.
0: Right.
2: And he's not struggling against righties. He's hitting .274. But I actually love the way the Brewers have handled that because Bowers has been so awesome. Just put them both in advantageous matchups. Keep them both fresh. It's not that Bowers can never play against lefties and vice versa. But it ain't broke right now for those two guys. And the Brewers keep winning. So normally I find something to complain about with the lineup. I'm just letting that be. Like yesterday, I wanted to complain that Blake Perkins was starting, and then he does what he, you know, he's the only guy on planet Earth who can hit Christopher Sanchez. So, you know, shocking, the Brewers know what they're doing. I would just leave that first base platoon just as it is with Vaughn and Bowers until Vaughn or Bowers gets cold. I think the Brewers probably thought that Bowers would cool off by now, and he just hasn't here in the second weekend of June.
0: And then fresh off of the 8-year extension, here comes Cooper Pratt. Most likely, and Craig Kishon agreed with this, most likely it's going to be Renjifo, who's going to find his way to the IL, you know. He's probably going to be the guy that's going to be the odd man out by the time it's all said and done. But
2: well, he landed on his wrist yesterday and fouled a ball off his shin.
0: Yeah.
2: So I think what will happen is they'll 10-day or 15-day or whatever, and they'll see what's going on. And if Pratt is way out over his skis, then they still have Renjifo. He's not a great option, but that's a major league player. And if Pratt fits in and is who they expect him to be, then they could look to trade Renjifo probably. I think they like David Hamilton more than Ortiz. I mean, they've already kind of soft benched Ortiz, so those can be your third base options. Pratt plays short, and you go from there. That's I think, the shape of it. But I would imagine they're going to IL Renjifo. I don't think they're just going to straight up designate him for assignment, and that'll give him a week or two to maybe feel it out to make to make very sure that this is what they want to do with Pratt right now.
0: This is what a lot of people have been calling for, a lot of Brewers fans. We kept saying, look, it ain't broke. You don't have to fix it. But there's no law that says you can't kind of look at this and go, let's get better. Let's be even better than what we are. And that's what the Brewers are doing. So they're off today. And then tomorrow they start a 3-game set against the Guardians, and here comes Cooper Pratt. So for everybody that's going to be going to the game over the next couple of days, coming up on Tuesday, Cooper Pratt, he's going to be in the lineup. So we'll just kind of wait and see who's going to be the odd man out. We all believe it's going to be Renjifo, but until it's official, we'll have to wait and see. But yeah, now the timing is, let's do this. Let's get it done and see what happens. So Brewers taking that next step to get back. Can we argue with anything that Matt Arnold has done?
2: No.
0: You really can't.
2: I guess the Danny Jansen trade last year, but who cares? You know, like that was like, yeah, that didn't work, but who cares?
0: Yeah, right. Crazy. Crazy. You know, you can look at the Renjifo deal and say, well, he took a shot, but it really didn't cost him anything. They're still in first place. They're 5 games up. So, you know.
2: And there wasn't another option at third base.
0: No.
2: You look at all the players that signed. You're like, okay, well, he's hurt. He hasn't been great. I seriously think the Brewers this offseason said, we'll see who's left and who's cheap, and we'll take them, and we'll hope to get something out of them for 2 months until our young guys are ready.
0: Yeah.
2: And they didn't get much out of Renifo, but it hasn't hurt them because they're, you know, what, 16 or 15 games over. So it worked out just fine.
0: Yeah, I'm giddy. I'm like, look, hey, they're five games up. Five games up right now. And it's the Cardinals. You know, the team that we were worried the most about was going to be the Cubs, because everybody thought the Cubs were going to be that team to beat. And it's not the Cubs. It's the Cardinals. The Cardinals right now are the team that's still hanging around the rearview mirror. And they actually lost a game yesterday when the Brewers got the win. So they're five games back now. The Cubs are 7.5 games back. They're teetering. The Pirates are now, their Pirates are now at 500. They're 8.5 games back. And then we now do have a team, by the way, consistently that's below 500 in the National League Central. The only team below 500 is the Reds, 10.5 games back. They're 33-37 on the season. And they've only won two games in their last 10 or 12 or something to that effect. They're foundering. I mean, it was like they lost Hunter Green at the beginning of the season. Then once they lost Ellie De La Cruz, it was like they just completely conceded the season. So, and the Brewers can deliver the knockout blow to them coming up here in the next week, because they've got, what, over the next 2 weeks, they've got seven games with the Brewers, I think. Is it the next 2 weeks or so, shortly thereafter that they've got it? So, because the Brewers play Cleveland, then they go on the road, then they've got three against Atlanta, three against Cincinnati. Then they come back home for that big three-game set against Chicago, and then a four-game set against Cincinnati again. So in the next, between now and July 2nd, they can deliver the knockout blow to the Reds. They can maybe even do it to the Cubs. The Cubs are 9.5 games back, and the Brewers should sweep them and, you know, make it 12.5 games back on, June 29th, 28th? That would almost completely end the season for the Cubs, for their thoughts at even thinking about winning the division. Now, maybe still somewhat of a shot at a wild card, but that would pretty much end the season for the Cubs, too, depending on where they're at when they come in to face the Brewers at American Family Field. So, got a lot of good baseball still ahead, and we're not even to the All-Star break yet.
2: Really, right now, I think that the biggest task for the Brewers over the next month is going to be figuring out their rotation past Harrison and Miz. They've won. I heard JR, I was listening to the Microbrew podcast, the Journal Sentinel guys, and he said that they have won 16, let me pull it up, 16 of the last 17 games started by Miz and Harrison. So right now, like that's your win con. That's how you want to stack games. You want to win those starts as often as you can and ride those guys. What about, you know, who's going to be the number three starter? Because it doesn't seem like it's going to be Priester. They just killed his rehab again. So I don't know when Woodruff's coming back. Drouin's looked okay. Can Sprout figure it out? You just need to find any sort of stability in the starting rotation behind those two guys. Maybe Gasser. Maybe he starts to figure it out a little bit coming off of Tommy John. I don't know. But the next month to me is, how can we feel a little bit more steady about the rest of the rotation after Miz and Harrison? I think that's a big part of it.
0: Yeah, I like what you said about Gasser and Sprout. And, you know, it's more Sprout than anything. Sprout started off terrible and then just figured it out. He had a little bit of a tweak in his delivery and started to figure it out really, really well. If he can be more consistent, then he could be a key cog in this. Obviously, you want to get, you know, Woody back. But they want to make sure he's 100% and good to go. Like you had mentioned, Priester, I don't know if he's going to come back this year.
2: At this point, I'd bet against it.
0: Yeah, I would too. I don't know if he's going to come back at all because, you know, there was some talk about avoiding the surgery for all of this. But when you talk about that nerve damage and that tingling in his fingers and not feeling the ball and you know, that usually doesn't go away. That usually doesn't just all of a sudden one day, it doesn't happen anymore. Usually you got to go in and remove whatever it is that's causing that nerve damage. So I feel bad for him.
2: According to the Brewers, already did that. Like the corrective surgery was made and the nerve is fine. It's about rehabbing and getting the feeling back, and it's not happening. So I know everyone says, well, he has to get the surgery. He already did, based on what the Brewers have told us. That doesn't mean they couldn't go back in and try to do something differently. But it's not as simple as like Tommy John. It's like, you're going to rehab or you're going to get it fixed. Technically, for this injury, Priester already did, and he just hasn't been able to find it again. They've started and stopped his rehab like two or three times now, so I don't know medically what the next steps are. But it's not just as simple as get the surgery, because, again, technically he already did. I just don't know if there's a cleanup or something else that they could do.
0: I agree. I don't know what the surgery was. I don't know what they did. I don't know if they just relieved pressure, if they removed anything, if there's anything else they had to do. I remember they said they did I can't remember what they called it surgically. I'd have to go back and look. But I remember they said, well, we didn't do this, but we did this. And I don't know. They kind of left it like, well, we could do more, but we want to see how he rehabs because I guess it's very, very touchy as to whether or not you can recover from this. So, but if he's not going to recover, maybe do the surgery anyway and take a shot at it. Who knows? Let's do this. We're going to go ahead and take a quick break. We're going to come back. We got more to get to. Talking Brewers baseball. Excited about Cooper Pratt. Are you thinking this is the right time? Or do you think to yourself, hey, if it's not broke, don't fix it? So maybe you're in that realm right now. And what do the Brewers need as we start to approach that trade deadline? What do the Brewers need? So we'll get into that discussion as well. Stay tuned. We got a whole lot more of the Bill Michael Show. All of our guests appear on the Schneider Big Orange Hotline. 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

0: Bill Michaels Show. Glad you are with us. Hey, I got to give a big shout out to our friends at Game Day Men's Health. Jennifer, my girl over there. They're in Delafield. I go to the one in Delafield and Brookfield, depending on which place Jennifer is at. But today, weighed in. I have stayed steady. I'm still losing weight, but I've stayed steady. Before, I was losing big chunks. Now, I've just steadily decreased. I started out at 281, and then I got down to 269. Then I went to 264. Today, I weighed in. I hit 260. So, and it's been over the period of a few months. So, which is 20 pounds in a couple of months. I'll take it. But I've also, the other side of things is, I've gained muscle mass. So, my arms are a little bit bigger. My chest is a little bit bigger. My thighs are a little bit bigger. So not only have I lost weight, but I've lost body fat. And that's been the best thing about it overall. Between the testosterone and the energy and everything that I've gained and doing the few peptides that I've had, it has been fantastic. It's been a great experience. And I'm feeling better every day, even though I almost took a tumble yesterday because for whatever reason, my hip is bothering me. But overall, it's just like a whole new lease on life, man. It's been great. And I mean, I know how to work out. I played sports. I do things to be fit. I made sure that, you know, at one point I was lifting to move a Toyota, you know, that type of thing. But, just to get back and feel good and healthy again. And, you know, where I notice it the most is the sleeves on my shirts around biceps are tighter, which is not a bad look for the chicks. I'll tell you that right now. Not a bad look. So, Game Day Men's Health, whether it's low T, erectile dysfunction, weight loss, if you want to gain muscle mass, you want more energy, whatever it happens to be, just go in and get your numbers checked. 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I go to the one in Delafield and in Brookfield, but they have one in New Berlin, Hell's Corners, all over the Milwaukee area, but all over the state. I saw one when I was up in Eau Claire. I also saw one. Obviously, I do the ads for the location out in La Crosse. They're all over the state of Wisconsin. 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Feel better, look better, all that kind of good stuff. There you go. 877-867-1670. If you want to give us a shout, please feel free. Go ahead and do so. They said that Priester's going through some therapy to reduce inflammation. There's something in there, though, that I couldn't find it during the break. He had the surgery. There was something else that they wanted to do or thought about doing later, but they didn't want to do the more invasive stuff. And they're trying to get the inflammation reduced, and it's not going down, which is causing the pressure on the nerves, and the nerves are then causing the pressure in his fingers and blah, blah, blah. But it's just, he's just not coming around. So, again, like Grant said, it might be one of those things where you just say, hey, if he comes back at all, and is able to come back, and the inflammation is gone, and suddenly he feels really good. Maybe that's like picking up a free agent move in the regular season, if he's able to come back and add something to your team. If not, then I don't think I'd count on him too much this year. So what would be the big move that you would want to make? I think if you look at it right now, for what the Brewers need, do they need a big bat, or do they need another arm? And probably the need... I wanted them to get a bat, but if you're going to bring up Cooper Pratt, if he gives you anything, Ortiz goes to third. Suddenly, not only do you have what would be considered probably the best defensive side of the left side of the infield in baseball, but if Cooper Pratt gives you anything, like, you know, Craig Kishon said earlier, he gives you 230, 250, whatever, and a little bit of power and a few clutch hits, you're getting so much more out of that left side of the infield than you were all season long. So you take that. You still have the ability to move in and out David Hamilton, who is still not great. He's an error machine, but he's going to give you a better batting average than Ortiz is. Ortiz could find his way to the bench and then be a defensive prowess kind of guy later in games. But then you've at least got what would consider to be three hitters on your infield, and your outfield's getting the job done for the most part. Churio's been good. We talked about Garrett Mitchell. He's been on the come specifically over the last 20-30 games. He's batting over 300 or close to 300. So his average has come up dramatically. He's starting to kind of feel it. If you can get Sal Frelick going, man, boy, that'd be great. That'd be great. Contreras is having a good year. First base. Bryce Terang needs to pick it up a little bit, but he usually does specifically after the All-Star break. So we'll see, but things are good. I think right now, though, the other starting arm might be the thing that you probably need the most. And I would agree with many people that say that, even though I would love to see somebody with power come into this lineup, but it's probably a starting arm. So there you go.
1: They need Logan Henderson back right now. Like, yeah. That would just make just a solid, consistent. Logan Henderson does not have the upside of Sproat, and he doesn't have the upside and the stuff of Harrison and Miz. But what he has been at every point of his major league career, and they've brought him up and down a lot, he is consistently 5 or 6 innings, 2 runs or less. Like, he will just mm-hmm. give you something that you can bank on every 5 days, which is more than you can say for Sproat and Gosser. Although in the last two weeks or so, I think both of them have shown you a little bit. Sproat had his best outing of the year, or his best outing in a while, in Vegas, you know, on the moon, basically, with thin air and elevation and a tiny ballpark. So hopefully that starts to, you know, raise his level as a pitcher a little bit. But mm-hmm. they just miss Logan Henderson's consistency. And I think they said probably early July, if you believe it, because the Brewers are already, you know, they've already moved him back once or twice. But that's kind of that timeline.
0: Right, right. Let's go to the phone calls. Let's talk to Justin, listening to us on French Island. Justin, how you doing today, man? What's going on?
2: Hey, good. Hey, Bill. Thanks for taking my call.
0: You bet.
2: Hey, so I just had 2 points. So the first one was, like, have they officially announced Cooper Pratt? And, like, did they say who the corresponding roster move is? Like, is it Renhefo?
0: Well, everybody thinks it's going to be Renhefo. They have not announced who the roster spot is going to be. But, yes, we have now officially heard that Cooper Pratt is on his way up. He will be in the lineup tomorrow.
2: So I just thought the funny thing, like, the exact moment you can draw it back to. Like, so yesterday in the fourth inning, Renhefo's up. It's first and third, nobody out. And he's just like, it's 1-0 at that point. It's like, can you just not screw up here? Even if you just ground him to a double play, the run's going to score. It's 2-0. But he just hits this awkward ball to third where they're able to get between Contreras, tag him out. It's like, oh, of course that's what he did. And it's like the worst. The only thing worse he could have done was like line into a triple play, and then like, right. on the idea of like the starting rotation. Like, I know, like, the last two outings, notwithstanding, Chad Patrick's been really awesome. Like, I love him, and like, why don't they utilize him more? Maybe in the situation they're in, put him in as a starter. I mean, he's kind of really done well, and if you're putting him on like regular rotation appearances like that, maybe he does even better. I'll hang up and listen to your thoughts. Thanks a lot.
0: Yeah, no problem. Appreciate it. Haven't they done that, Grant, where they've used Chad Patrick, but they've done it like the bullpen type of start?
1: Yeah. Well, he's been used as an opener or de facto starter when they've needed it.
0: Right.
1: He did that a week or two ago, but for the most part, he's been a bullpen guy.
0: Right. I mean, he's had Chad Patrick, correct me if I'm wrong, hasn't he had some starting experience?
1: Yeah. I mean, he was starting earlier this year. He started last year too. He's just been so much better out of the bullpen.
0: Right.
1: So they can ask him for a start, sure. He's just been so good out of the bullpen. This last week for him has been horrible. Mm-hmm. He had a couple really bad outings, but he's been so much better as a reliever, yeah.
0: Yep, you're right. Because I'm thinking to myself, yeah, they've used him as a starter before. It's not like they haven't. So it's not out of the realm of possibility. But like you said, his numbers as a reliever have been so much better. And maybe it's just some guys just take to the bullpen better. They come in and they know they can throw their best stuff in 3 or 4 innings tops, and that's all they got to do. That's all they got to do. So maybe that's just where he's comfortable. I don't know. We'll have to see.
1: I think things are simplified for him. He can throw a little bit harder. But then the last time he started, and I can't remember, maybe it was against the Cardinals, I think, the game where they got no hit into like the sixth or the seventh inning. Remember that 2 weeks ago or so? I think he started that game, was really good for 4 innings maybe. And then after the game, they asked him, you know, what did you do? He's like, I just treated it like a bullpen appearance. Like, he had the guy call to the pen to bring him in. So I think Patrick navigating different roles and kind of mentally having his arms around it has really helped. I just think you can use him more often, and he's been more dominant as a reliever this last week, notwithstanding. So if you could find other starting options and keep Patrick in the pen, like Drouin, who's went from the pen to the starting rotation, I think that would be ideal.
0: Yeah. Drouin, there's a lot of promise there. I don't know what to make of him just yet, but there's a lot of promise there.
1: Gets a little bit better every time he pitches.
0: Yeah.
1: He's adding and tweaking. I mean, they've thrown a lot at him. He started in the minors this year. He came up for a spot start. They sent him back down. Then he was a reliever. Now he's being asked to start. So just seeing progress and growth through that, through lots of different changes, like that impresses me a lot. And he's a lefty. He's been pretty good as a starter. You're not going to ask him to go, although he did pitch either into the sixth or the seventh a couple starts ago. You're not going to rely on him like that. But if he can do what Logan Henderson has done, for example, can we just count on 5 and no more than two runs or so. Because the Brewers can win those games. That's all they need.
0: This is from Mark, who said, have the Brewers officially announced it? That, not officially, but even Craig Kishon's like, yes, here comes Cooper Pratt. Yes, he's coming up. They just haven't made the official, because they won't make the official announcement on Cooper Pratt, so to speak, where they send out the press release to say, here he is, until they make the roster move to make room for him. So, but everybody knows he's coming. So, 877-867-1670, 877-867-1670. Want to find us, please feel free to go ahead and do so again, 877-867-1670. Want to remind you, the 19th annual Big Unit Poker Run is coming up, and it's supported Big Unit Foundation, which supports Fisher House, Wisconsin, and get pre-registered. We continue to get people pre-registered. We're hoping for maybe a record this year of bikes. We are already about 80, I think of last count on Saturday, was 82 pre-registered, more than we were at this time last year, which is great. That's a great number. And I think it's a lot of people are getting pre-registered, not only to get their paperwork taken care of, but you want to get into the drawing for Thursday night, September 10th, for the two VIP tickets to see Pat Murphy in Conversations for a Cause in a very intimate setting, and to get a meet and greet with Pat Murphy, manager of the Milwaukee Brewers. So if you want to win those tickets, the only way to be able to do it, get pre-registered for the 19th annual Big Unit Poker Run. And if you can't scan the QR code that's on the screen right now, all you got to do is go to Eventbrite, E-V-E-N-T, Eventbrite, B-R-I-T-E, .com, Eventbrite.com, and just search Big Unit Poker Run. 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Boom. There you go. And somebody on that morning, the ride on Sunday, September 6th, is going to be presented with two tickets for the Conversations for a Cause. And it's either going to be drawn by our buddy Tim Duffy, the American hero firefighter who rode the Harley Davidson in on 9/11 into the tower area when he was trying to help his brethren firefighters, or Jesse James Dupree from the band Jackal, or somebody from Harley Davidson, whoever. But the only way to get registered is either to go to Eventbrite.com, search for Big Unit Poker Run, or scan that QR code that's on the screen and get ready to ride with us on Sunday, September 6th. And yes, it is open to all motorcycle groups. It is open to everybody from Indians to Hondas, Kawasaki, Yamahas, whatever, and Harleys, obviously. 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
0: 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There you go. So you've got the new NBA champion is the New York Knicks. Right after that, we expected it. Here come all the rumors about Giannis. We know something's going to happen probably this week. Everything's really quiet right now in Bucksville. There's just a deafening silence right now. So that's going on. Then in the NHL, you got Carolina beating the Golden Knights. And for the second time, like you heard, they have won the Stanley Cup. The Golden Knights, That's an interesting quandary right now, because they tend to go, they tend to take their draft choices and trade them away and go out and get the pieces that they want. And I can't remember the cat's name. I was listening over the weekend, but the captain of the Detroit Red Wings, and God, his name escapes me, but he kind of wants out. He wants out of Detroit.
1: Shane Larkin.
0: There you go. Larkin. Thank you very much. He wants out, and there's a lot of talk about him possibly being the target of the Golden Knights. So he might be the next guy that they go out and try to trade for and get before it's all said and done. So a little bit of hockey stuff there. Let's go to Carolina Bob.
1: By the way, I sound like an idiot. Shane Larkin's a basketball player. It's Dylan Larkin.
0: Dylan Larkin. Thank you very much. I knew it was Larkin. I couldn't remember his first name.
1: Not that anyone thinks I know hockey, but just a correction before we get the comments on the
0: line. There you go. Let's go to Carolina Bob. Carolina Bob, what's going on, man?
20: Yes, sir. Dylan Larkin, who played at the University of Michigan, Michigan native, wants out. But yeah, shout out to the Carolina Hurricanes. I watched that whole series, and you know, they just got better and better as the series went on, playing their game, the pressure game. You know, never let you sit back, come in through the neutral zone. But shout out specifically for this audience, guys, to Keandre Miller, who becomes the 15th Badger player to get his name etched on the Stanley Cup. He was a stalwart on the blue line, and yeah, what a series.
0: It was, whenever you see the former Badger, because I talked about him numerous times and during the Stanley Cup, that was really cool. It gives you a little chest puffing, doesn't it?
20: Absolutely. Absolutely it does. And, you know, I'm a Vegas guy, but hey, if somebody else is going to win it, it might as well be my de facto home team. I wish I was going to be around for the parade. I'm getting ready to head to the Summer Palace in Plymouth. It's going to be a party. That is a loud building. That is a loud, loud building, and they are just nuts over there. Hurricanes and good for them. And here's another crazy stat: Rod Brind'Amour, their coach, now it has a hand as either a player or a coach in 101 out of 104 of their playoff wins in franchise history, which is crazy. He is the first coach since the expansion era to captain and coach Stanley Cup. You know, there were
0: mentions
20: of players, of former players of the same team being coach of the same team, but as a captain, and the same team since the expansion in '68. So, what a thrill for him.
0: Right. And by the way, that dude, did you see him when he ripped his shirt off and was carrying around the Stanley Cup in the locker room? That dude is ripped up.
20: Oh, he is ripped, Rod the Bod. Wow. I mean, I had heard a report this year that this was the first year that he actually didn't work out with the players, but 55 years old, and up until last year, he would still do workouts, off-ice workouts with them.
0: Yep.
20: Yeah, the dude looks like he could play right now, and he's got his name up in the rafters. He ought to be in the Hall of Fame. Maybe he'll be there now that he's got a cup as both a coach and a player.
0: Yeah, it was when I saw the dude picking up the Stanley Cup and he ripped his shirt off, I'm like, damn, dude looks like he could still play. Tell me this real quick. What gets more enthusiasm there, Carolina Panther football or Carolina hockey?
20: I think Carolina hockey, but, you know, my suspicion is like a lot of sports, it probably goes with, you know, how they're doing, as a team. You know, Carolina football has been down, you know, for X number of years. But just as an example, I did go to the Carolina against the Saints game this year, and a lot of Saints fans there. I would have to say it's the Keniacs by far.
0: Okay. All right. Good stuff. Carolina Bob, appreciate it as always, pal.
20: You betcha.
0: Thank you, sir. There you go. He drops off. You get on board 877-867-1670. 877-867-1670. You want to find us, please feel free. Go ahead and do so.
1: I think a big reason why this postseason, the hockey playoffs were fun, a lot of the series, for me at least, is because the goalie play in most of these games were so bad. And I know Boosie was good last night, but Carter Hart was a disaster. He allowed, I think the stat was, 4 goals in each of the first 5 games of the Stanley Cup Finals. And so he's the headliner, but none of these goalies you know, were really all that good. There's just so many goals. There was so much action where I know I'm a hockey casual. I like to see scoring, and I think hockey people are like, well, a 1-0 game can be a thrill. It can. Don't get me wrong. But if I don't care about the teams and it's not my sport anyways, like the scoring was good. Did you hear I cut this for my show on Friday. Tortorella, after game 5, I believe, was asked if he thought about switching goalies in the third period. Did you hear that cut? I can play it for you.
0: No, I didn't.
1: This is just, he's asking about switching goalies. Did you think about it? And this is the answer.
2: John, did you consider at all going to Aiden Hill in the third period, or was there any conversation you thought about
21: Christ.
2: It?
21: That could be the stupidest question I've heard.
0: That's awesome.
1: Tortorella is such a prick. But I like the scoring. Bad goalie play makes for entertaining hockey, so I'll take it. I enjoyed the postseason just for that reason.
0: That's awesome.
1: Oh, Christ, that could be the stupidest.
0: That's up there in, as far as one of the calls of calling out a reporter for a dumbass question. But, it's kind of legitimate, though, isn't it?
1: Say that one more time. What was that?
0: It's kind of legitimate. He wasn't having a great series at that point.
1: Oh, no. I think, I was reading about it a little on Friday just because I'll work in, 3 or 4 minutes of hockey.
0: Sure.
1: Hart has, Hart had won them games in the postseason, too. It's not like he's a slap. The backstory with him, and why they were able to get him cheaply. There was some, some legal things. No, not a ridiculous question at all. The goalie, Carter Hart, had given up 4 goals in each of the first 5 games. That's terrible. So, I don't even care who the next guy is. You have to at least consider it. It's worth asking at a press conference for sure.
0: Yeah, it's not a terrible question. I mean, he made it seem like the most uneducated thing you could possibly ask. But
1: that's torts.
0: I get it. But, come on, man. Come on, man. Let's do this. We'll step out. We'll take a quick break. We'll come back. We got a lot more to get to. Good stuff, though. Good stuff. Stay tuned. We got a whole portion of the program brought to you by our friends over there at Home Time or Home Field. I keep saying Home Time. Home Field Pub and Social. They're on Lombardi Avenue. They're in Titletown, but they are the new official home of the Green and Gold Post Game Show. We can't wait. Can't wait for football season. I mean, we're just into summer, but can't wait for football season to be doing the shows there. It is, not only is it more convenient for me, if it's in it for me, it's great, but we're in Titletown now, damn it. We're in Titletown, the official home of the Green and Gold Post Game Show, Home Field Pub and Social. And by the way, they've got huge watch parties for the World Cup that are going on. Not only Brewers games and all that other kind of stuff, but for the World Cup that's going on. And we'll talk a little bit about that too, but the World Cup, a lot of the crowds in many of the bars and restaurants and stuff have been big for this. So there is a World Cup fever that's going on right now. Home Field Pub and Social in Titletown, whether it's the food, the swing suites, the simulators, everything they have, or you just want to go catch a game, great place to go. 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
5: 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Thursday night, September 10th, cocktail hour gets underway about 5 o'clock, and there's going to be a silent auction. There's going to be different items. There's going to be a live auction as well, plus an evening with Pat Murphy. He's going to be on stage for about an hour with yours truly, and we're going to do about 20 minutes of Q&A, and then we're going to open it up to you. And you get a chance to talk to Pat and ask questions. And it's going to be a lot of fun. It really, really is. If you've ever had a chance to listen to Pat speak, you know exactly what I'm talking about. But it is a very intimate event. It is not going to be 300, 400, 500 people. This is going to be about 125 people, some sponsors, and you get a chance for a kind of private encounter with Pat Murphy. If you get the VIP tickets, you get a meet and greet where you get to go back, you get the picture and all that kind of stuff with Pat. But this is going to be a cool night. Going to be Thursday night, September 10th, from 5 o'clock until 9 o'clock at the River Club of Mequon. And if you want to get some tickets right now, go. They went on sale last week, and it was a big announcement. And we had, I think, like out of 120-something tickets, I think we had like 60 remaining. And since then, I don't know how many have sold, but this will definitely sell out. And if you haven't bought your tickets already, you get them now. And you can go to in scan for them, or just simply go to eventbrite.com and then just find Big Unit Foundation Conversations for a Cause with Pat Murphy, and you'll find it right there. So good stuff. 877-867-1670, 877-867-1670. If you want to give us a shout, please feel free. Go ahead and give us a shout. We'd love to hear from you. Love to hear from you. This one, let's see here. We got a bunch of stuff. Let's do this. I want to go to the text line. So many people. First of all, Grain Man Mike says he was amazing, not amazing, but amazing on Friday night. Grain Man Mike, you the man. JD says, morning unit. Love the interview with Lynn Dickey last week. I have to say, I'm not sure what it is, but there's something about him that reminds me of Mac Davis in the movie North Dallas 40. I don't know if it's the era or somewhat that they look similar, but anyhow, made me have to watch the movie over the weekend. It's a classic. I never realized that, JD. I'll have to take a look at that. But you're kind of right. You're kind of right. It's that draw. It's that southern draw, a little bit of that look. Yeah, I get it. Bill and Wanneke, Miz was great Friday night. What in the hell is Brian Kelly doing in Green Bay? No way I'd let that guy near the team. He's just there, just as an observer, just, you know, probably ideas. You know, the commiseration, so to speak, not to use the word Miz in that particular sense, but a commiseration of minds, just opening things up. You know, Matt LaFleur and some of the coaches, they got friends everywhere. If somebody can come by and say hello and share some ideas, or Any kind of thought that you can put into, I don't condemn it because Brian Kelly has had some pretty good ideas. I'm just not a Brian.

Kelly fan. You know that. I'm not a Brian Kelly fan at all. So you and I are kind of on the same page, but a commiseration of ideas, never a terrible thing. Hey, Bill, the most intriguing Packer player for me is Marshawn Lloyd, Van Ness, or me, Matthew Golden. I'm curious to see which of them shows that progress. Also, we had a fantastic dinner at Calderon Club on Saturday. Just love that place. Brad, you the man. And Brad coming down from Sturgeon Bay to go to a Calderon Club. I love that as well. There you go. Coming up, we're going to get into this. I got more text messages to get to. For those of you texting us, love it. For those of you over there in the cheap seats, you, yeah. God, keep it coming. We love it. But who is kind of the player you're paying attention to the most? Who's the most intriguing Packer going into this 2026 season? Stay tuned. We'll talk more about that when we come back. Don't go anywhere. More of the Bill Michael Show coming up next.

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2: Well, the Milwaukee Brewers would take their series against the Phillies, winning 4-0 at American Family Field. Jackson Chirio and Blake Perkins each homered, while starting pitcher Kyle Harrison pitched three-hit ball for six innings on their way to victory. Manager Pat Murphy talks into starting pitcher Kyle Harrison.
3: He was really good. You know, he's confident. This is a really good lineup. But he didn't have his best stuff today. I think you guys noticed early he didn't have his best stuff. His best innings were 5 and 6, but he was on point and didn't give up free bases. He's starting to understand the standard, and he's doing a great job with it.
2: The Brewers will now have today off and will host the Guardians tomorrow at American Family Field. Turning to the Packers, they'll finish up week 3 of their OTAs starting today, tomorrow, and Thursday. Head coach Matt LaFleur said the veterans have off and it'll just be for the rookies.
4: So we'll keep the rookies. We'll train them all week. They'll go through some of their rookie development program. And then everybody else will kind of be virtual checking in.
2: The Packers will reconvene for July 28th. That will be the start of training camp.
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2: Could Giannis Antetokounmpo's time in Milwaukee be up? Well, it was reported over the weekend by the Ringer's Bill Simmons that the Celtics made an offer for the two-time MVP. The Miami Heat have also been heavily rumored to be interested in trading for Antetokounmpo. The Bucks brass also had said they want the deal to be done potentially before the start of the NBA draft, which is June 23rd. For the Wisconsin Sports Zone Network, I'm Ebo.

0: Welcome back in. Yes. Thank you. Welcome back in. Bill Michaels Show. We are past the halfway point. 2 hours down, 2 hours to go. Thanks for hanging out with us today. Talked a lot of Brewers baseball. Talked a little hockey, NBA. I was a little surprised when the Knicks won that Wemby just walked off the floor. No handshake, no congratulations, no nothing. He just walked off the floor, and that was the end of it. Taking a lot of heat for that. He had a tremendous postseason. Second year in the league. What he's done to the San Antonio Spurs in transformation is just amazing. It's been great. But walking off the floor and not congratulating your opponent, petulant. And I'll say this. He is being given a pass. Well, he's only 22. Who cares? It was wrong. He should be called out on it, and he should be chastised for it. You know, everybody wants to praise the guy, and deservedly so. He's a tremendous, tremendous player. But don't give me this, well, he's young. No. You teach kids in high school and in grade school. At the end of a game, you line up, you give your opponent high five, whatever. Nice game. Even if you're pissed, who cares? Here you go. Nice game. Way to go. Whatever. And give even the officials, nice game, whatever. And then you move on. So for him to walk off the floor, when kids don't do it, he shouldn't be doing it. I don't want to hear this. Well, he's 22. He is 22. He's a paid professional athlete. My ass. He's done it on the world stage, playing for France. So I don't care if you've been beat up and mad at Brunson and all that kind of. Brunson's pointing to him saying, hey, I'm in your head now. I'm in your head. I'm whooping your ass. I'm in your head. I don't care if you're mad, but he deserves the criticism for that. So there you go. 877-867-1670. If you want to hit us up, please feel free to go ahead and do so. And we talked about the NHL a little bit, and the fact that Carolina has now won their second Stanley Cup, and they're celebrating as well. The Golden Knights go back and lick their wounds, but still a very young organization. They've been to two Stanley Cup finals in the last 3 years and won one of them. Tremendous there. So a lot of good stuff going on for them as well. And now you start to get ready for the 2027 odds. Who's going to win the Stanley Cup then? The same thing with the NBA as to whether or not the Knicks are going to keep that whole team together or they're going to break that up. We'll wait and see. So we got all that talking about. You can also text us 608-321-1670. 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You can find us on Instagram, Facebook, and TikTok under The Bill Michaels Show. And we've gained a few followers today. Nice. I like it. 49.92. We are only 8 away from our quest to 5,000. 8 away. So please, if you haven't followed us already on Instagram, do it. Instagram, The Bill Michaels Show, and find us there. Also, we're on the Twitch app, the Kick app, the LinkedIn app as well, and you can catch the television show 8 o'clock Central Time on Saturday nights, 8 o'clock Central Time on My24 TV in Milwaukee, My24 TV in Milwaukee. There you go. So find us there. I want to switch over to Packers. And interesting stuff, and Grant brought this up today. He said, what's the most interesting or intriguing Packer coming into this season? Okay. And oh, we picked up another follower. Thank you very much. Thank you very much. Schumacher, Shoe 18 just followed us. So thank you very much. What's the most intriguing Packer regarding the 2026 season? Now, the most obvious answer is, does Jordan Love take that next step? Right? Does Jordan Love take that next? Oh, we got even a couple of more. Nancy Stamstad followed us. Damo, 608. I mentioned Schumacher, Brett Bader, Scott Sutton, everybody over there on Instagram. Thank you. So does Jordan Love take that leadership step, that have those signature moments in a game in which you just need this and he delivers. You know, it's not just throwing a pass, but it's running for that first down and diving for the yard marker, or, you know, sticking his head in there and, you know, plunging in for a touchdown, or, you know, on a fourth and short, diving for a first down, you know, that type of thing. So does he take that next level, right? Then you go beyond that and you start to look around and you go, okay, is it one or two of the people that were picked up in the offseason? You know, uh-oh. We're flipping through like crazy right now. We are now at 5,001. Just like that. Thank you. I don't know who just put us over the top. Jess Jam just found us. Jamie Berlin just found us. Nice. Thank you very much. We are now over 5. I can sleep at night now. That is fantastic. Thank you. Over on Instagram. But is it like a guy like Zaire Franklin? Does he come in and solidify the middle linebacking crew to where all of a sudden Edgerrin Cooper becomes that guy? Is it the return of Tucker Kraft? Who, by the way, I saw some of his workout videos when I was kind of putzing around yesterday around the house. Man, now he's doing a lot of running. The one thing you don't see is a lot of the cutting. You don't see him doing the stop and start and all that kind of stuff, you know? So it's not football ready, but he's certainly conditioned ready. But I'm excited for Tucker Kraft. Is it Matthew Golden? Does he take that next step? Since now he's one of three, he's part of the focus of that offense. Does he become that guy? You know? So, man, it is going crazy. Kyle's service, BDell 0122, and Tim Francis 315, and all of that. Thank you to everybody over there on Instagram. That's fantastic. Good, good stuff. And thanks to everybody. The cheap seats, there's too. Like love it. Love it. Everybody following, we certainly appreciate it. Got to give everybody a shout out. So there you go. So what is it? What is the most intriguing Packer this season? 877-867-1670, 877-867-1670. Or you can track us down via text message as well, via text message. I'd love to know. I'd love to hear. Give us a shout. This one's from Mark, and Mark says, I think the most intriguing Packer this season is going to be Micah Parsons in his return. Does he come back as Micah Parsons as we all know him to be, or does he come back as a diminished version of Micah Parsons and then really begins to ramp it up next season? I think to win a Super Bowl this year, they have to have Micah Parsons coming off the edge after about game 5 or 6, and if he's able to do that, then I think this whole team will get better. He will be like a shot of rejuvenation adrenaline for this defense. Good point. 877-867-1670, 877-867-1670. If you want to find us there, please feel free to go ahead and do so. Love to hear it. This one, we got another text message here. And this one is from Tom. Tom says, hey, guys, love this show. I think the most intriguing Packer is going to be Matthew Golden. They drafted him in the first round for the first time in a long time. They picked up a wide receiver. He's the guy that has to take them to the next level. That is from Tom. Tom, appreciate it. Out of the 608, Trey Smack and the special teams need to be much, much better.
1: I think Trey Smack's pretty high on this list if we're talking about most interesting or most intriguing players.
0: He is such a, I don't know how to put it. He's a points machine. So, yeah, you have to have a guy that is a points machine. That I agree with. But He's on the field so infrequently. For this team to be a really good team, do we have to have Trey Smack as the guy? I'm not disagreeing. I'm just saying on my list, it wouldn't be one of the top five. Maybe top five.
1: Oh, you know, it's a matter of perspective.
0: Right.
1: You don't have to find it interesting. I don't know what we're supposed to say about a kicker all summer other than, man, if they get into the first couple of games and he sucks, like that's a huge deal for the team and their outlook this year.
0: Wade in Green Bay says, good afternoon, guys. Personally, the most intriguing Packer player for this season to me is actually two. I'm very interested in seeing both Tucker Kraft and Parsons if they can come back from the ACLs and be the players, or at least the high percentage of players, that they were before the injuries. They both are going to be very important to the Green Bay Packers and their hopes for another championship. Hope you guys have a great rest of your day. That is our buddy Wade in Green Bay. There you go. 877-867-1670. Cheddarball says, don't forget, if Smack struggles, Harvisick is right there waiting in the wings. And McManus is still unsigned.
1: Are they? But are they going to keep Harvisick on the roster after camp? Are they going to roster two kickers?
0: I don't think they roster him. I think what they do is probably cut him loose and then bring him back.
1: If Harvisick wants to do that, you know what I mean? I'm sure they would love to do that.
0: Well, if he doesn't have another job.
1: Sure. That might not be an option. I don't know. I don't know. I would be pretty surprised if they just carry two kickers all year. That's going to invite a lot of controversy, let's say. And also, if Harvisick looks a little bit better in training camp, is that enough for the Brewers to move on from Smack, who they just, you know, invested three draft picks in, basically? Their sixth and their 2 7th rounders. They jumped up to get him. I don't know. I don't think they'll be so quickly to just cut bait like that.
0: Big Baller 1978, thank you for following us. Same thing with Wisconsin Dirt, 920 Kip. Owen Denstad, thank you very much for following us. Kyle Service. So thanks to everybody, man. We've been you could hear it behind me, the counter going up. We went from 8 away to all of a sudden 18 over. So might as well take it to 5,100 today. That'd be great. Thank you very much for following us on Instagram. Let's see. What else do we have? PacFan says, I bet that Micah comes back week 8. Everybody's kind of targeting that. Because obviously the Cowboys, I don't know. This one's from Anthony, who says, I think the two guys that I'm watching probably the closest are going to be Jordan Morgan at the left tackle position. They don't really have a backup left tackle. And he says, and then I'm watching Jordan Love. Does he get out and run more, or does he use his feet to just create more off-kilter throws, which land harmlessly on the field? The second one I disagree with. I'm going to say with Jordan Love, I don't necessarily need to see his feet used a lot. I think it's part of his game that I wish they would utilize a little bit more. But I'm not talking because of off-scheduled throws. What I'm talking about more is play action. That's what I'm looking forward to. Tom Horvaten over there on the live stream in the cheap seat says, considering the Josh Jacobs situation, it has to be Marshawn Lynch. Well, you mean Marshawn Lloyd, but yes. I don't know. And everybody last week that we talked to when we were in Rice Lake, former Packers being, we had Gilbert Brown on, Lynn Dickey, Paul Kaufman, David Whitehurst, talked to Frankie Winters, talked to so many former Packers, and that was part of the topic of conversation. And they all kind of agreed, first of all, they all agreed the Packers know everything. You couldn't hide anything really from the Packers because the town is wired. Okay, former police people, former FBI people that work for the club, that keep tabs on everything. Secondly, they all kind of agreed, if they were going to cut him loose, you don't risk an injury in camp of any kind with a guy that you could possibly cut loose. So they said, hey, look, for him to be back, they must kind of know the direction this is going to go. So you got to let it play out. I mean, there's nothing that's written in stone. Okay, there's nothing guaranteed here, absolutely nothing. But you kind of feel like Jacobs will be back, but Marshawn Lloyd, to a certain extent, is key. For two reasons. One, if something happens to Jacobs, yes, you're going to need a guy, okay? But secondly, when you've seen him with the ball, he gives you a dynamic that Josh Jacobs doesn't bring. And you've seen him specifically in the play he got hurt in Indianapolis on that out pass. He gave you the speed. He gave you the quickness. He gave you the juke, all of that stuff. It came to fruition. You're like, okay, that's the reason they drafted him. That's the reason he was considered the best running back in the draft a couple of years ago. Even though they got him later in what was it, the third round, I think? Even though they got him later, he was still considered the best running back in the draft at that point by many. So
1: that was a draft that didn't have a Jeremiah Love or McCaffrey or somebody at the time. Yeah.
0: So they looked at him and thought, oh, here's the reason you drafted him. So if he can give you that for a full season, if they figured out the injuries, yeah, he can become a key cog in all of this. Absolutely. Who else? What do you think is probably the most intriguing Packer player coming into this season? We want to know. We want to hear from you. This portion of the program brought to you by our friends at Pottawatomie. Whether it's the sports book, by the way, for the World Cup has been packed. But both, for both the NBA championship, the NHL Stanley Cup, also, you know, just Brewers games in general. There's a lot of Brewers fans down there. Just whatever it is your heart desires, the sports book, that's the place to go on that giant screen. Watch it. Have a beverage. Have some really good food, good service. Or they've got restaurants. They got music upstairs in the Rockin' Brews. They got live music. DJs thumping the house. They got the hotel next door. Everything's under one roof. That's Pottawatomie. 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And don't forget, we're going to go to Carter this year. We're going to set a date for our appearance for the Green and Gold postgame show for an away game. 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

0: Welcome back to the Bill Michaels Show. How we looking? We had one of our listeners, Brett and Sergio Bay, had a chance to go to Calderon Club. And that's, which is just awesome. Love the fact that you were able to do it. And love the fact that you were able to enjoy it and love the place. 838 Old World 3rd Street, downtown Milwaukee. I've had so many people that I just saw. As a matter of fact, I just got a nice note. Gina Della, who left Pella, by the way. Did you know that, Grant?
1: I did not.
0: She left Pella Windows and Doors. Yeah. She left them. So she is out on her own, which kudos to her. It was a company that we bought into, Kristen and I bought into a while back for a company called Trinant. And she's been wildly successful with that. So she just decided, hey, I'm going to put my attention there and do some consulting work. And it's just a great opportunity for her. So congratulations to her. But I just saw that her and her husband, Chris, she took a hell of a tumble, too. She, like, broke her leg and hip and arm and all kinds of stuff, tripped over a hose in her yard and fell down and took a bad tumble. But so, you know, hopefully she gets well real soon. But I saw that her and her husband, Chris, were both down at Calderon Club sitting in the Michael's Circle area, which was kind of nice. So Calderon Club, 838 Old World 3rd Street, downtown Milwaukee. Calderon Club with the authentic Italian food on one side. San Giorgio with the authentic from Napoli, Italy. Napolitana Pizzeria right there next door. So both places absolutely fantastic. Right across the street from the Hyatt Hotel, 838 Old World 3rd Street. Calderon Club on one side, San Giorgio on the other. You can't go wrong. Can't go wrong. Not by any stretch of the imagination. Man, we are getting all kinds of people that are following over on the Instagram now. Trevort-a-lot, 88. Thank you very much. Brock Hoffman, KBeast 1980, Flat Top Chris, Shannon Zims. Isms, Shannonisms, now following us over there. Shannonisms, thank you very much. Everybody, Instagram, booming it up. So what is the most intriguing Packer coming into the 2026 season? Dwayne, our buddy Dwayne over there on the live stream in the cheap seats. So we always appreciate our cheap. Thank you very much. So Jordan Morgan, he said, number one, Jordan Morgan protecting Love's blind side. Number two, the most intriguing guy would be Matthew Golden with vacated targets from Dobbs and Wicks. And then three, Van Less, as he calls him, is entering his crucial year in Parsons' absence for at least six games. The honorable mention is the Franklin stability, which by Zaire Franklin had been more stable than the Quay Walker. You talk about the leadership, the tackling, all that kind of stuff. Yeah, I think Zaire Franklin is an interesting cat because if he comes in and plays at the same or better than Walker, and in addition to that, you know, Edgerrin Cooper takes that next level step and is more durable, that's huge. That's huge for that middle linebacking core. Myrtle the Hound says Lucas Van Ness by far, and I wouldn't disagree with that. Because Lucas Van Ness, he's got a lot of the world riding on his shoulders. Let's go to Doug listening to us in Luxembourg. Doug, how you doing? What's going on?
2: Hey, doing good. Beautiful day.
0: Yes.
2: To me, it's all on Jordan Love. The way I see it, the Packers are a playoff contending team, but they're not really a Super Bowl contending team. To me, Jordan Love's got to take another step up to truly be the franchise quarterback, an elite quarterback that we all seem to think he is. He's got to prove it this year. The play has got to be bumped up a notch to hit that higher echelon.
0: Mm-hmm.
2: Just all those little things that you talk about, making the right decision at the right time, putting the team on his back when he needs to, regardless of what the coaches tell him to do. Mm-hmm. Get that ball in the end zone in the fourth quarter. Put it on yourself to get...
0: Yep.
2: Do what you got to do to get that ball in the end zone, the fourth quarter, finish out games. To me, it's Love. What he's the whole crux of all the whole future of the coaching staff and the Packers and everything. If he doesn't bump the game up and truly become a great quarterback, we're not going to see a Super Bowl. That's just the way I see it. So I agree with you.
0: He's got to take that next step. Appreciate the phone call. The question then becomes, does he have to be the Hall of Famer like we saw to Favre, like we saw to Rodgers? Or does he just have to be at that next level? You know, just to say, okay, look, I'm going to lead you. I just need the other pieces around me to do their thing. Because no quarter, look, Rodgers didn't win it without Woodson, right? Favre doesn't win it without Reggie. You got to have a defense to complement what you have offensively. So he doesn't have to be, you know, Joe Montana at his height, right? He doesn't have to be that. He just has to be a really good quarterback. Take that next step, which leads us now to the next question is, you've got Micah Parsons. So can Love win it without Micah? No. Can Love win it without the defense? No. That's why you might look at the defense and go, you know what? Maybe that defense needs to be that next level. Not just the rise of Matthew Golden and the comeback of Tucker Kraft and Christian Watson and the combination thereof. Maybe it has to be. Maybe you got to look a lot harder at that defense. I agree with you. Look, Jordan Love, in my opinion, needs just that next level. That may lead, if the players around him have been chosen and are that good, and that offensive line is better and blah, blah, blah, then yes, maybe he does become a Hall of Famer down the road. Who knows? Because if you start winning championships, then that certainly leads to bigger and brighter eyes upon you, right? To give you the nod for a Hall of Fame. That's down the road. Right now, you just need to take that next step. You need to take that next step. 877-867-1670, 877-867-1670. Let's go to Bill listening to us in Green Bay. Bill, what you thinking?
1: Hey, guys. It's always a pleasure.
0: What's
1: you guys
0: happening?
1: Do a great job.
0: Thank you.
1: This is maybe off the wall, but I think a guy that's ready to take that next step is a rookie that was drafted in the fifth round. His name is McClellan. I had a chance to catch a couple of the OTAs this past week, and the man's a pretty formidable sized guy. Granted, they were working without pads and stuff like that, mm-hmm. but in the skill sets that they were working through, he could be a disruptive force in the middle as a rusher, right. And take up some. He came from kind of a pro set. I think he played at Missouri, if I'm not mistaken, and or someplace down there. I think that this kid, he could be. I wouldn't be surprised if he was starting. Rotating with the other two guys in the middle and can make a very quick impact on that defense.
0: He would be a guy middle. That if Devontae Wyatt doesn't come back right away, he might be a guy that ends up filling that spot for a little while. I appreciate the phone call. Yeah, he's 6'3", 6'4", and dude is all, I mean, he's all a 315. Big dude, you're right. He did come out of Missouri, by the way. But that's a guy that's another guy. When you start talking about backups, the guys that in that rotation, the other guy you could talk about is how quick does behind Lucas Van Ness, you got Brenton Cox Jr., Dennis Sutton. He's a guy that, you know, Micah Parsons has kind of taken under his wing, another Penn State guy. They want to get him up to speed. They think he's got a lot of hop to him as well. Could he be that guy, you know? So the other guy they drafted last year in the fourth round was Baron Sorrell. They have a lot of high thoughts on him also. So, but Chris McClellan, I haven't had a chance to see him. But for what little Mike Clemens and I have talked, that name didn't really come up. But once training camp gets going and they got the pads on, then yes, they're going to see. 100%.
3: I think the strength of that defensive line, especially until Micah Parsons comes back, is going to have to be in their depth, right? Unless mm-hmm. Lucas Van Ness all of a sudden explodes and is a star, right?
0: Yeah.
3: It's going to have to be in their depth. Their advantage or their strength on that defensive front is going to have to be the fact that hopefully from Lucas Van Ness, the number one guy in that position group, to the fifth or the sixth guy, McClellan, a rookie, or Baron Sorrell, there's not a huge drop-off. So you can rotate lots of guys through, and you're not having a big drop-off. Now, part of that is you don't have a star, a stud leading the way. But there's a lot of names in that group I like. I don't know if there's any guys that I love, but they should have lots of bodies there, and the hope is that a couple of them pop a little bit more than they did last year.
0: Yep. 100%. 877-867-1670, 877-867-1670. If you want to give us a shout, please feel free. 877-867-1670. Tom says, Caleb Williams plays with more intensity and fire than Love does. You can see it on the field. Paul says, well, if Love does take the next step, he's going to trip and fall. Being very sarcastic. I would think, like, you can see, here's the thing. Early on in ball games and in the pocket and when you really want to make some hay, Caleb Williams has not lived up to expectations. He has not played better than Jordan Love. Where he has played better than Jordan Love is in the desperation of, hey, we're behind, jump on my back, I'm going to do anything and everything I can to correct whatever mistakes we've already made and get us a victory. You can kind of believe in that guy. So he's not a great quarterback. He is a great leader, or a better leader, if you want to go in that sense. But do leaders make those mistakes that put you behind early? It's almost like you have to be this great leader because of the mistakes you made along the way. That's what is intriguingly interesting to me about Caleb Williams. Because if he corrects the mistakes early on in ball games and he becomes a better pocket passer, then, I mean, you know, all bets are off when it comes to the NFC North. If they take that next step forward, if he takes that next step forward. But if Jordan Love takes that next step and says, hey, look, I'm going to play not only well early on in games, but I'm going to give you that level of tenacity in meaningful moments in games, then hands down, I think Jordan Love is a better quarterback. If that makes sense. 877-867-1670. 877-867-1670. 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You got the Indy cars are going to be racing. 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The Indy cars are going to be racing through Elkhart Lake at Road America. 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If you've never been, this is your chance to go. 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I'm going to get there on Wednesday night, right? 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I don't know. We'll see. 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I know we're in Victory Lane on Friday doing the show there. 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

0: Joe Michael Show. We are rolling right along.
1: Yeah.
0: It's got a really nice note. I love this stuff. This is from John. John says, hey, Unit, thanks so much for doing what you do. But more than anything, thanks for the coupon. We didn't really have a coupon, but it's buy one, get one. For Road America. My family has never been, you talk about it all the time, and my son is really into racing. He watches NASCAR and IndyCar quite often. He is now 16 years old, and I know he would love to drive, meaning race cars. But for right now, he's got an old Toyota that he's going to have to learn on. But we're going to go this weekend. We just got our tickets, and I wanted to say thanks for saving us $400 as a family. Appreciate it very much. That is from John. John, by the way, John listening to us in La Crosse. So good stuff. John, thank you very much. Yeah, Road America coming up this weekend. You got IndyCars. And if you haven't gotten the buy one, get one, man, I encourage you to do so. IndyCar coming this weekend. And the race itself, it doesn't sell out. I mean, they've got so many acres and so many places for people to watch the race. It's not funny. But just get a tailgate and go. And if you put your walking shoes on, unless you rent a golf cart, put your walking shoes on. Or you bring bikes. You can bring bikes with you and pedal all over the place. But you got a little over a four-mile racetrack. With a lot of acreage around it and a lot of different restaurants and bars and places to eat and places to see the race from. But it is just so incredibly cool. And I talk about it all the time. I said, let's just put our money where our mouth is. So we bought tickets. So while the tickets last, we bought 100 of them and we were down to, God, on Friday, we were down to like 60 something. I don't know how many there are now, but while the tickets last, you can buy one, get one and go to Road America this weekend. We're going to be there hanging out. So thank you very much. IndyCars flying by already. They were out there testing last week. And this week they've got the teams that are all, you know, not totally all there, but a lot of the teams were there this week testing. And they always do a great thing downtown Elkhart Lake on Thursday or Friday night. And then they do some races locally on Friday night as well. And then Saturday is, you know, all the time trials and stuff. And then Sunday's the race. So it looks like it's going to be a fun weekend. And the race is, the rain on Sunday is supposed to hold off till the late afternoon. So they should be able to get the race in. But otherwise, it looks like a great weekend upcoming weather-wise. So go to roadamerica.com for all the information. 800-365-7223 if you want to call them. 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You got to go to thebillmichaels.com, and you right off to the right hand side of the page, you'll see the IndyCar plaque. Okay, click on it. That's the ticket deal. Click on it. It'll take you right to our link from our portal into Road America's portal, and it's just for us, just for you and me. Right? You click on it. You buy the first ticket. Don't buy two of them. Just buy the first ticket. Right? You buy the first ticket, and the other one is automatically given to you. And if you're going to have to take six people, then you do it again and again, and then you got your six tickets. And you got three you paid for, three you didn't. That would save you $600, by the way. So there you have it. Good stuff from our friends at Road America. 877-867-1670. The most intriguing story and or Packer coming into the season. The most intriguing story and or Packer coming into the season. Your thoughts. Danny says the most intriguing Packer this upcoming season is going to be Christian Watson and whether or not he earns all of his money. If he does, I think it's a big year for that wide receiver. I'm going to say 52 catches, 1,250 yards. 52 catches. How many touchdowns? How many touchdowns? That's what I want to know. 1,250 yards out of Christian Watson? So what do you say? 52 catches. Okay. 1,250 yards divided by 52 catches. That's 24 yards a catch. That's 24 yards a catch. There's no, if he hits that, there's no way. It'd be great if he did, but that's, because I was going to say, that doesn't seem like a lot of catches for the amount of yardage that he got unless he's just burning everybody. That would be, he'd have a 15 to 20 touchdown season. At that point,
2: probably a little overzealous, but that is kind of his game. Him and Alec Pierce, both guys who are extended this season, you know, near the top of the league in yards per catch or yards, you know, run per route, or like they're big play guys, and not necessarily just deep threats, you know, going 40 yards down the field, but can get hit on a crosser and run for another 20, 30 yards after the fact. So lots of yards per catch. Sure, that's right. A little steep, though.
0: That's crazy. So if you just go with the average, say 15 to 18 yards per catch, 15 yards per catch at 1,250 yards, that's 83 catches. That's a lot of catches. Say you go 18 yards per catch, that's 69 catches. That's probably more in that realm if he's able to do that and stay healthy. If he ends up with 1,250 yards, like you stated. But that's a lot of catches. And that God, you've got to figure, say, I don't know, that's probably at least 12 touchdowns, right? At least.
2: You'd have to mix some in there. Yeah. I just don't know if he's ever going to be a volume guy on that level. And he doesn't need to be, right? But Matthew Golden probably has to be. Matthew Golden might be the guy who's relied on for more volume than Reed.
0: Yeah.
2: Watson. Reed especially, because Reed is the slot guy and they paid him, you know, accordingly, can come and go week by week, depending on how the game plan, you know, might change per opponent. Some weeks will be big for Jaden Reed. Some weeks won't be. I think week to week, the constant this season is going to have to be Matthew Golden doing what Romeo Doubs did the last couple of years, just eating up volume constantly.
0: Yeah. Because
2: the other two guys really aren't that type of player.
0: Right. Our buddy Steve says, in my opinion, Jordan Morgan and Matthew Golden, the most intriguing Packers for this season. I read this morning that Morgan had a good mini camp, albeit just in shorts and a helmet. He could very well prove a lot of naysayers wrong. I don't think, are there naysayers that he can't do it? I think there's a lot of people just saying, okay, show me something. You haven't been great at guard. Now show me something at the left tackle position, because you waited, what, 3 years for this? So now here we go. Now you're, because you've said all along, look, I'm a tackle. All I've ever played is left tackle. This is all I should be doing is left tackle, but I'm going to be the team guy. I'll do whatever they need me to do. And that's great. But you pontificated about the left tackle position. Now you've basically been handed the left tackle position. So now I think a lot of people, they're not naysayers, but they're going, okay, you were projected as a tackle, but really as more of a guard because of your shorter arms. You've got big, huge shoes to fill, because the last time we had that solid left tackle was David Bakhtiari, who was just such a staunch namesake for so many years. And Rashid Walker did an okay job, but this past year was not good. So now you got to now take the torch beyond Rashid Walker, and people are going, okay, are you going to be close to David Bakhtiari? Are you going to be close to Chad Clifton? Any of those guys? Or are you going to be just another dude in the rotation of guys that we have to worry about at the left tackle position? Matthew Golden, he says, is a ticking time bomb that can take it to the house at any point in time. His speed and playmaking ability, unbelievable. I remember Mike Clemens last year saying that when he caught a ball, no one was going to catch him. That's our buddy Steve in Richfield. And Steve, Mike said that on numerous occasions, like just getting the ball.
2: He said that if he gets training
0: loose,
2: camp.
0: Yeah. He said if he gets loose, good night, Prince. So, yep. I completely agree. 877-867-1670, 877-867-1670. Luke says, hey, guys, the most intriguing Packer is going to be Zach Tom. If he's able to come back, he'll be your best offensive lineman. If he's not able to come back, then all of a sudden you're hurting and possibly hurting at both tackle positions. This could make or break the Green Bay Packers. It all starts up front. That is from Luke. That's a good point. Can't argue with that either. Can't argue with that, because it's a tough injury, that knee injury, that he's coming back from that patellar thing. So if he can't come back, and Jordan Morgan is not the real deal at the left tackle position, you got two tackles that you've, I don't want to say gambled on, but that you're counting on. And if that doesn't happen, it depletes just like that your offensive line. Just like that. I agree with you. I don't know if I'd put him in my top category, but I like where you're thinking. It's a good email, Luke. Thanks so much. 877-867. I want to know. Give us a call. Phone lines are open. 877-867-1670. 877-867-1670. Track us down. We'd love to hear from you. What is the most intriguing Packer and or storyline coming into this season? What is the most intriguing? This portion of the program brought to you by our friends at Suburban Harley-Davidson. Was out there this past weekend. They ordered some paint for me, some touch-up paint. Perfect, by the way. And they are pushing the motorcycle ride. They had a heart ride out there this weekend for the Heart Association, which was great. There's a couple hundred bikes out there, and got a chance to talk to everybody and say hello. And that was a lot of fun. And I appreciate the support, and what a lot of those riders come on our ride, and they just can't wait for it. But Suburban Harley-Davidson, huge backer when it comes to the 19th annual Big Unit Poker Run. And they have a lot of bikes in stock. I'll tell you that. I know they're selling them fast, but man, there was a whole truck that was unloading, like another 8 bikes, 9 bikes that were coming into a suburban Harley Davidson. So they've got new, they have used parts. 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

talking about the most intriguing Packer coming into this season. And Corkacork says, Matt LaFleur and Goody are by far the biggest question marks. We know what they have done, or maybe not enough. New president hitched his rope to these two guys. Teams and players come and go every week or so. Leadership and training, by far the biggest events week in and week out. Let me ask you this. If you want to get into that, do you think Brian Gutekunst has done enough? That would be your question. Here's the thing. When you look at the talent that has been assembled, I tend to think, this is just me, I really like what he's done. Picking up Hargrave to fortify the middle. Trying to get Chris McClellan, or getting Chris McClellan in. Cisse, who, by for all accounts, Cisse and Deni Dennis Sutton both are really solid picks. I think it was a little bit of a reach, although everybody really liked Trace Mack. There was like five other teams that were interested in him, and the Packers got him. And at that point in time, I appreciate the fact that he said, hey, look, we didn't have anybody on our board that we thought was going to affect our team better, so they went ahead and got him. So I like that. I think Jagger Burton, for everything that's been talked about regarding him, is a solid get. Finding a guy like Sky Moore to not only be depth at wide receiver, but to be kind of a returner. Picking up Tyrod Taylor to be the next coming of Malik Willis. I think all of that right now is there's a lot of people that really like that. Michael Sturtevant, too, the college free agent that was picked up. Now, whether or not he makes the team, we'll wait and see. But they thought that guy was a really solid guy. So I like what they've done. And he addressed things. I don't know what St. Juste is going to, end up being, but he addressed things. He said, hey, look, we know where the weakness is. We picked up Cisse. We picked up St. Juste. Damani Jackson we picked up in the sixth round. We brought in some guys to fortify what we already had and to hopefully crack that starting lineup. You really got to like the pick in Evan Williams, right? You got to like that get. I mean, Evan Williams has done nothing but ascend, and the last year I thought he played extremely well. I think they picked up a better version of Quay Walker and Zaire Franklin, who at least on paper has been more durable to this point. So a lot of the things that he did, I really like. And to take your statement there a little bit further, it might be not the fact that Goody is being looked at, but maybe it's the culture. It's Matt LaFleur's game. Now here we've given you all the ingredients to what we believe to be a success. So it's up to Matt LaFleur. Anthony says, hey, Bill, I'd have to go with Javon Bullard. He's

been building and building towards an all-pro type of season with his usage as a Swiss Army knife for defense. Plays with his hair on fire, and I think this year Gannon and his staff are going to put him over the top. Love the show. That is our buddy Anthony. Anthony, you the man. We got another hour yet to go, too. We're not done by any stretch of the imagination. Nay, nay. Nay, nay. Stay tuned. We got a whole lot more of the Bill Michaels Show coming up. Fourth hour, right around the corner.

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3: Well, the Milwaukee Brewers would take their series against the Phillies, winning 4-0 at American Family Field. Jackson Chirio and Blake Perkins each homered, while starting pitcher Kyle Harrison pitched 3-hit ball for 6 innings on their way to victory. Manager Pat Murphy talks to starting pitcher Kyle Harrison.
4: He was really good. You know, he's confident. This is a really good lineup. But he didn't have his best stuff today. I think you guys noticed early he didn't have his best stuff. His best innings were 5 and 6, but he was on point and didn't give up free bases. He's starting to understand the standard, and he's doing a great job with it.
3: The Brewers will now have today off and will host the Guardians tomorrow at American Family Field. Turning to the Packers, they'll finish up week 3 of their OTAs starting today, tomorrow, and Thursday. Head coach Matt LaFleur said the veterans have off and it'll just be for the rookies.
5: So we'll keep the rookies, we'll train them all week. They'll go through some of their rookie development program. And then everybody else will kind of be virtual checking in.
3: The Packers will reconvene for July 28th. That will be the start of training camp.
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3: Could Giannis Antetokounmpo's time in Milwaukee be up? Well, it was reported over the weekend by the Ringer's Bill Simmons that the Celtics made an offer for the two-time MVP. The Miami Heat have also been heavily rumored to be interested in trading for Antetokounmpo. The Bucks brass also had said they want the deal to be done potentially before the start of the NBA draft, which is June 23rd. For the Wisconsin Sports Zone Network, I'm Ebo.

0: Welcome, Phil Michaels Show. We are glad you are with us. 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Big time. 877-867-1670. 877-867-1670. 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We're over there on Facebook, Instagram, and TikTok under The Bill Michaels Show. And man, oh man, oh man. For those of you that have kind of listened, 5,022. We went from, 4,092 to 5,022 or 4,992. So thank you so much for the follow, man. Holy mackerel. That's awesome. We shattered the 5,000 mark today. You can also track us down on the Twitch app, the Kick app, the LinkedIn app as well. Catch the show on My24 TV in Milwaukee. That is My24 TV in Milwaukee, 8 o'clock Central Time on Saturday nights. There you go. Good stuff. 5,022. It's big. Like it. 877-867-1670. I want to do just another segment of this because I think it's interesting for what people's rationale is. And really, to this extent, there's really no wrong answer here. Just what do you find as the most intriguing player or the most interesting player coming into the 2026 season? For so many different reasons. We've had people say it's Zach Tom, because if he goes down and Jordan Morgan's not the guy, then you're, you know, bereft of tackles. Jordan Love, obviously, does he take that next step? And then we've talked about Matthew Golden, just getting him the ball. We've talked about Hargrave. We talked about Micah Parsons' return, Tucker Kraft's return. You know, so many different facets. We just had over in the live stream and the cheap seats, our friends over there, by the way, got to give a shout out to the cheap seats. There you go. Like the view from the cheap seats. All of our good friends there. Anthony says Javon Bullard. So there's so many different thoughts in regards to this. You know, Cork and Cork says it's Matt LaFleur and Goody. Those are the two guys, you know. So what is it? What is the other one? Was Edgerrin Cooper. Mark says, I think it's intriguing. It's Edgerrin Cooper. If he steps up, he's got all the potential to be a Pro Bowler. If Zaire could just be Zaire, a lot of great championship teams in the 3-4 have great inside linebacking. Bobby Wagner, Lawrence Timmons, Nikovich, Willis, Zach Bond, Mayo, all-star inside linebackers cover more wounds than you know, like a Band-Aid, somebody who can stop a beast of a pass catch, maybe a tight end. Also blocks to sacks, cover the run type of guys. There's a lot of tools. There's a lot of tools there. And I could not disagree with that. I could not disagree with that. If you can bring in Zaire Franklin, which would then, you know, wouldn't that then in some cases also be the addition of Hargrave? Hargrave up front along with Devontae Wyatt, if you look at those two guys, because if those two guys are good, then Cooper can just hair on fire and fly around, you know? Let's go to Louie listening to us in Eau Claire. Louie, what's happening today, man?
1: Hey, unit. Thanks for taking my call.
0: You bet.
1: Just an observation or two. You know, when I look around the league, it seems like the Seahawks are John Schneider's team. It seems like the Eagles are Howie Roseman's team. Go out to Buffalo, it seems like the Bills are Josh Allen's team.
0: Mm-hmm.
1: The Bengals, they've been up and down, but for better or worse, it's Joe Burrow's team. The Bears, they're Ben Johnson's team. After 1 year, it was evident. The Lions, they're Dan Campbell's team.
0: Mm-hmm.
1: When I look at the Packers kind of triumphant of LaFleur and Gutekunst and Love, I think in a vacuum, all of them are good enough at their job, but it doesn't really seem like it's any person's team, which could be viewed, I guess, as a positive in some respects. But I don't see the tenacity coming from anywhere. So when you're in the midst of blowing a 21-3 lead, there's no real culture. There's nothing really to lean back on. And for three guys who have been with the team now more than 6 or 7 years, I don't like that. I think the most intriguing person this year is Love, because I do believe he is now the longest tenured player on the team at the most important position. If this doesn't become his team this year, where it's hop on my back, guys, we're going to go win this game, I don't know if that ever comes.
0: That's a great point. That's a really, really good point. Larry, appreciate the phone call, man. That's a great point. That is a really, really great point. When you look at teams, specifically teams that have gone to Super Bowls, 90% of the time you look at the quarterback and go, that's your team, man. That's your guy. Right? That's a guy that's going to get you here. Now, you always need a defense alongside, but you've always got a guy, right? That might be the, you can't put your finger on it, but you know it when you see it, description of Jordan Love that you're looking for. Because right now, if you'd have to say whose team is it, you'd probably say it's Micah Parsons when he returns. He's the most impactful player on the field when he's out there. So for that call to say, basically, Jordan Love needs to say, this is my team. Here I am. That's a great call. That's a really, really great call. 877-867-1670. 877-867-1670. I like that. It's a great way of thinking. And that is, again, that's not saying that Jordan Love's not a good quarterback, because that's not what I'm saying. That's not what anybody's saying. What you're looking for is take us that next level. Now, much like last year, remember a couple of years ago when they got bounced, they said that, you know, Jordan needs to be more vocal. He needs to be that leader. He needs to be that guy. Okay, maybe he has been. All right? But now it's like, guys, jump on my back. Here we go. You believe in me, and you do what I need you to do, and we're going to win. Here we go. And every now and then, nobody's open. Nobody's available. You got to be the guy. You got to be the guy that says, here we go. I'm taking a hit, and I'm going to bounce back up. Not only am I going to bounce back up, I'm going to get in somebody's face over it. That's kind of what you're looking for, that next level. That's a really good call. I like that. 877-867-1670. Let's go to Tony in Sussex. Tony, how you doing today, man? What's going on?
2: Oh, good, Bill. I had a question on the Bucks, but real quick on the Packers like that. I mean, to me, Jordan Love has to be the leader of the offense, okay? He's mm-hmm. the quarterback. He's got to be the leader. And if Michael Parsons is going to run that defense, then he's got to control that. He has to be the leader of the defense. The defense has a job to stop people, to take them, to turn the ball over for them. The offense, their main job is to score points, to control that game, control the clock, control everything. Okay, so yep. I think maybe asking one person to put the whole team offense and defense on his back is a little unrealistic, but I definitely think that Jordan Love should be running that show. And when it comes to defense, Michael Parsons should be the man. And I think a team can operate like that.
0: Mm-hmm.
2: I mean, they kind of did it in Chicago years ago with Buddy Ryan running the defense, and the other coach, dare I say his name, running right. the offense. They won a Super Bowl on that, right? Even though they didn't like each other. You know what mm-hmm. I mean? Mm-hmm. So, and one other question I got for you, if you can explain to me, what is the disconnect when it comes to Giannis? Why is it so? I know the national media for the last few years, a couple of years, have been pushing this. Yeah, they want him out of Milwaukee. All the rumor mills, they start everything. But what's pushing this now? That is there such a disconnect that the Bucks can't win if they keep Giannis? Do they have to, trade Giannis to get a bunch of picks to win? I don't understand it, especially now that they got a different coach. It's a different maybe way of thinking. You know,
0: yeah.
2: So someone's got to explain that to me because I don't get it.
0: Well,
2: I don't understand why this even
0: yeah.
2: has to happen.
0: Well, I appreciate the phone call, Tony. I guess the easiest way I can put it is that, well, first of all, is Giannis happy? Secondly, they've given and tried to do everything they possibly could to get him back over the top. I mean, even when they traded away Drew Holiday and then they got rid of his guy, Chris Middleton, and such. But I think more so than anything, the question is, with him making that much money and taking up that much salary space and not wanting to go into the second tier, and then what you have and you don't have and the picks they traded away, can you win with Giannis right now? And that's the, and he hasn't been available, so that's the other question. But can you win with him? If you can't win with him, then go ahead and trade him away while he's still got a ton of value, and then maybe restart it all over again. But thanks for the phone call, man. Appreciate it. 877-867-1670, 877-867-1670. You know, the Giannis thing is intriguing because he's approaching 30. Big men don't last as long as, you know, small guard shooters do. It's just, they don't. They break down, okay? Just the size of their bodies break them down. So you kind of think, okay, he's at that tipping point right now. Do you trade him away with a couple of years that are probably pretty good in him still left and get what you would consider to be somewhat of a haul and then take the chance that you're going to hit all the right buttons and push all the right buttons and bring that level of talent to your team to where you then have the legitimate shot at winning a championship? Or do you try to put a few more players around them, maybe make a trade or two, maybe a draft choice, maybe a little bit of money that you're going to have, and try to just better what you have, you know, what you already have in place around a guy that, well, let's face it, has not been necessarily available, specifically when it comes to the postseason, right? Do you do that? And that's the conundrum that the Bucks find themselves in at the moment. And in addition to that, with the amount of money you're paying them, is it worth to have that much money tied up in one guy if you don't think you have a legitimate shot at winning a Super Bowl or a championship? That's where all the consternation comes from. 877-867-1670. Hit us up again, 877-867-1670. Yeah, Bill, was it, God, who was it? Bill Simmons this weekend was reporting the Boston Celtics trade opportunity that they've already presented their deal to the Bucks, and to say basically here's a really good deal that the Bucks now are pondering and whether or not they're going to take. My guess is that we hear something this week because the draft is only, what, a week or two away? Correct me if I'm wrong.
3: Yeah, it might be next week. Let me check.
0: Yeah. So we're probably going to hear something this week out of the Bucks regarding Giannis.
3: Yep, June 23rd, so
0: yeah.
3: Next week, yep.
0: Yeah, so you're probably going to hear this week whether Giannis is staying or going.
3: I don't think we'll hear that. I just think we'll get a trade. I think it'll just
0: spend
3: trade. You know what I mean? Same thing. I know what you mean.
0: Right.
3: I don't understand. The thing that I don't understand with Boston, and Jim O can help us understand this tomorrow, I don't understand what the Hawks or the Clippers or some of these other teams, because the idea is the Boston Celtics and the Milwaukee Bucks would make a trade and there would be a third team involved. I don't understand, like, if the Clippers, for example, want Giannis, I don't understand why they just don't trade for Giannis. I don't know why they would have to go, well, you know, we'll work with the Celtics will work with the Bucks. If a team wants Giannis, they just go get Giannis. Same with the Hawks, right?
0: Right.
3: Like, I don't understand why Jalen Brown would have to be, you know, a part of, I don't understand why the Celtics would have to be a part of it. That's what I don't get.
0: Yeah. He said, I think the Boston Celtics are going to get Giannis. Trade offers and rumors have gotten louder this week. It's gone on, and many believe that it's about the Bucks and the Celtics finding a third team to take Jalen Brown to get it across the finish line. Giannis, one of the best players in the NBA, two-time MVP, most involved player, or most improved player, I should say. You can go through the list of highlights, but over the past three seasons, he's averaged 30 points, 11.7 rebounds, and 6.2 assists per game in 203 games. It's wildly expected that Jalen Brown goes out the door in any deal. Brown just had one of the best seasons of his career, averaging 28.7 points per game, but doesn't seem to be that happy, and he does not want to be second fiddle to Jason Tatum, and Jason Tatum wants all the accolades. So my question is, how would Jason Tatum and Giannis go together? That's the other question, which I find so interesting, is that If Jason Tatum wants to be the big dog and wants the accolade, why in the hell are you going to bring Giannis in? Because Brown has been so good. Now he's the professional flopper, but he's been so good on the outside and shooting beyond the perimeter for them. You know, I mean, I guess they feel like, hey, if you bring in Giannis and you got two guys that can bust it anywhere on the floor, and Tatum can play down low more even so than Giannis does, but I can't imagine Giannis sitting back and firing up threes is going to make Jason Tatum happy by any stretch of the imagination. I don't even know if he would like that, if Giannis would like that.
3: Well, that's the I think Giannis, in order to contend for a championship, is going to have to go somewhere where it's someone else's team.
0: Right.
3: And if he can deal with that and play off that guy, fine. I don't know. He's been the driving force on his own team for a long time to bring the ball up and to attack the way that he wants and have screens set for. And it's not just about like he's bringing the ball up. It's about like you're setting a screen for me, not the other way around.
0: Right.
3: Right. Like he just kind of gets to be the guy who takes the shots and gets the workload. I think him and Tatum could be a good pairing for the same reason that him and Middleton worked. But Middleton was very much a backseat player to Giannis. He helped close games, but for the first three quarters, he would fit in when he could. Is Tatum going to be cool with that?
0: I don't think Tatum would be.
3: No, I don't think most NBA stars would be. It's not even a Tatum-Giannis thing. It's just not how it works.
0: By the way, you got four Milwaukee Brewers in the top five of each category of All-Star voting. I'll tell you who they are when we return. Because now we know you don't vote on pitchers. So you know Miz is going to be there. But there's four Milwaukee Brewers who are in the top five each of their categories at positions of the All-Star voting. We'll tell you who they are when we come back. It just came across the wire just a second ago. 877-867-1670, 877-867-1670. 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

0: Welcome back. Hey, I was over at the Social House this weekend on Lisbon Road, Menominee Falls, and Brookfield. The bocce ball courts are done. The pickleball courts are going in this week. They actually blocked off part of their parking lot and brought out a big, giant LED panel screen and put in bleachers for the I can't remember the soccer club. It'll come to me eventually. But they have a soccer club that hangs out there. And then they put a container bar outside. And this big screen is what they're putting the USA game for the World Cup on. Not to mention the big screen that they already have on the side of the building. It was impressive. And the crowd that they had, holy mackerel. That's why I said last week, like, is this a big deal for people to go out and watch it together in bars? And apparently it is. Like, there's just people gathering for whatever nationality you are, for whenever your team is playing. There's a lot of people going out and checking it out. I know there was a lot of places around, at least around where I live, when Team Mexico was playing, and there was big gatherings, street block parties for this. So, Social House, man, if you're into that, they've got all that watch party stuff going on right now. Social House on Lisbon Road, West Lisbon Road, Menominee Falls, Brookfield. Don't forget about High Water Bar and Grill on Venice Beach Road in Oconomowoc, just a little bit west, maybe 200 yards west of Stoley's Hog Alley. That place was packed this weekend, too. And that outdoor seating place that they put together right on Upper Nibobin Lake, oh, my goodness, that thing's beautiful. Good stuff. Good stuff. 877-867-1670, 877-867-1670. So there's four brewers. Now, you know the Miz is going to be there, right? But there's four brewers in the top five of every category. Bryce Terang at second is right now in third place in the voting. In fourth place at catcher is Contreras. In fourth place, think about this, playing part-time, is Jake Bowers. He's fourth in voting over at first base. Hal Vaughn is not there. I have no idea. Hitting 354 or 356. Just, I have no idea. Come on, Brewers fans. And then the DH, Christian Yelich. He's fourth right now in voting. So four Brewers, not including Miz, in the top five of their category in All-Star voting. So Brewers fans, do your thing. Do your due diligence. And you're good to go. There you have it. What else do we have? What are we going to listen to, Grant?
1: Well, I made some cuts this morning just with Cooper Pratt being called up. So
0: yeah.
1: I had who I think is the Brewers' top farm system reporter analyst on last week, Spencer Michaelis, who's with Brewer Fanatic. And he broke the Luis Lara extension. He was also the first one to tweet about Cooper Pratt getting called up because he was watching the friggin' Sounds game, and so I'm getting hugged. So I have three cuts from him last week, if you want. I have one, him talking about Cooper Pratt, another talking about Luis Lara, and then the Brewers' strategy, what he thinks they're going to do with these two guys as the season goes along. So
0: let's do it.
1: Let's start with, I asked him about Luis Lara, the guy they extended last week. Here's his answer.
2: Honestly, this is probably one of the higher floor prospects in the system. Defensively, the glove is elite. It might be one of the better center fielders we've seen in Milwaukee, and that's saying something given the people who have come through. Offensively, he's really taken some strides the last couple of years. Early in his career, there wasn't much plate discipline. He didn't strike out a lot, but he didn't walk much. Now he walks at a really high clip. The whiff rates are in a really good spot. Puts the ball in play a lot. This year in AAA, he's actually started to grow into some power. I think some of that is probably related to the parks that they're playing in. As the Brewers just saw last night, there are some interesting AAA parks. But some of it is legitimate, too. He's hitting the ball harder. He's hitting the ball in the air a little bit more often of late, which is helping him. His hot start was driven by a lot of infield hits, a lot of choppers getting through. Lately, it's been a lot more line drives, a lot more of a legitimate single, double type of profile, which may have been something the Brewers were looking for and may have helped them feel a little bit more comfortable with what they think they could get. But I've always kind of talked about him as not the current version of Blake Perkins, because I think a lot of people wouldn't be thrilled about that. But the version of Blake Perkins that we saw a couple of years ago, that was like a floor for him. Elite defender, switch hitter, shows some good things in terms of power, especially from the right side. But now I think he's got a lot more ceiling in there too. So it's still probably the worst outcome you get is like a solid fourth outfielder. But I think there's a everyday regular in center too, which is what they're hoping for with this contract.
1: Well, and that's kind of just to me. Sorry, I didn't cut the uncleanly. That sounds a lot like Sal Frelick. You know what I mean? Like, so they definitely have a type with some of these outfielders. Is any does any of that commentary strike you?
0: It does, in the sense that they have, like you said, they have a way. They have a thought of what they're looking for. And it's just the way they piece together the team. It's just the way they kind of build things. And, you know, they're looking for guys that have speed and athleticism, that if they can just figure out a way to get on base. The defensive side of things, prowess-wise, that's easy. And I don't want to say that and demean it, but that's easy because you're just looking for guys that can cover, guys that have speed, guys that can throw. But I think in the grand scheme of things, you're kind of looking at things going, if you can get guys that can just figure out on base percentage, it's almost like Billy Ball. You know, when Billy Beane was putting things together, you just wanted guys on base and then you could move guys around. That's kind of what this version of the Milwaukee Brewers is to a certain extent.
1: They start with defense and speed, and you'll hear Spencer. I'll give you this answer about Cooper Pratt, his breakdown. Now they're calling him up. He should probably be in the lineup tomorrow. He references the Bryce Terang progression as a guy who came up, Bill, and you'll remember this, zero offense, not an offensive player. Yeah. And every year has kind of added a little bit to his game. And this is more from Spencer Michaelis on Cooper Pratt. And he kind of talks about that trajectory that the Brewers are hoping to follow with this next group of guys.
2: There's a very high floor in terms of the glove. I think they believe he's going to be not just a good, but a very good shortstop at the big league level. Offensively, it's similar. Also, you get a lot of bat to ball. The walks are there. You would think, looking at Cooper Pratt and Luis Lara, that Cooper Pratt would be the bigger power hitter between the body types and the size and the height. They're pretty similar. At least, honestly, Lara might have a little bit more in the bat right now. But just given his build, I think they also believe he's going to grow into more power. And I think when you look at him, I think they probably believe they're going to be able to recreate the Bryce Terang type of...
1: Sure.
2: Just the way he moved through as a player, not necessarily the same type of power we are seeing from Bryce Terang right now, but I think they believe he's going to hit for more power than he's shown in the minor leagues once he kind of matures and gets used to the big league level in a couple of years. They bring value in different ways, and then you kind of bank on the power developing over time. And if it does, they go from a solid player who's doing good things that's helping your team win to, in the best case scenario, what Bryce Terang's bringing, which is a legitimate all-star, probably an MVP vote getter this year. That's kind of what they're hoping for. And with Pratt and Lara, both of them very good base runners. Lara's got more speed, but Pratt's a really, really instinctual base runner. So I think both of them will bring value on the bases like Terang did early in his career too. You know,
1: Spencer Michaelis, Brewer fanatic, just a little bit about Cooper Pratt. Defense, yeah. And then everything will go from there. Not a ton of power or anything crazy. Just, you know, think of Bryce Terang or Sal Frelick when these guys started.
0: Well, I mean, you know, exactly. And you think about what he said about Cooper Pratt. If he can just give him a little bit more, it's like, holy mackerel. Let's do this. Mm-hmm. We'll take a quick break. We'll come back. We'll hear from Craig Kishon, Brewers TV pre and post, coming up next on the big on the Bill Michael.
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0: Yeah, I mean, for me personally, that was as good as it gets. You know, I can't, 46 years, I only remember about three of them. So I can't tell you for sure, but it seems like in the major leagues to pitch a game like that against an offense like that, that's that capable with all those all-stars over there and the great players they have, you know, incredible, incredible performance.
1: It was an amazing, amazing performance. Like I said, it's the fan of me was ecstatic. The greedy SOB in me was mad that Schwarber got a base knock. Otherwise, we would have seen a no-hitter. It was just, it was a hell of a night. And Miz deserves every bit of accolades that he is getting. Joining us now on the hotline from Brewers TV, pre and post, our buddy Craig Koshan is here. Craig, how you doing, pal?
2: Excellent, excellent.
1: That was about as good a performance as I think I can ever remember. The one other performance that I saw, I was there for Tom Browning's perfect game for Cincinnati. That was right there with it, with the amazing way that Miz pitched the other night. I think he just had to be in awe, right?
2: Oh, I mean, absolutely. And you know, in all honesty, with the, I mean, you're just talking about the base hit that spoiled it. That came in the fourth inning. And we didn't know at that point of the game what was yet to come and what the end result was going to be yet. And the fact that you can compare that to a perfect game, that's the only thing, in my opinion, you can compare that to, because I call that combo no-hitter. Some people will acknowledge that and some won't. Between Burns and Hader, it doesn't matter. Mm-hmm. It was a special game between those two. And I was at Justin Verlander's first no-hitter against the Brewers when we were in Detroit. That was the first no-hitter I witnessed, but it wasn't a perfect game. And what Miz did the other day by that double play wiping it out, what's more exciting defensively than a double play? So that added to it. The rest, he took care of himself. There were no special plays made that preserved anything. He just didn't walk anybody, and he struck out 15. And the efficient manner to me is just what makes that the only thing you can compare to a perfect game. And that's what gave you the feeling of this kid is really special and how lucky am I to witness this whole thing.
1: It was an amazing night, and more so by the crowd's reaction, understanding what they were witnessing as the game went on. Because I thought after the sixth inning, when he came off the hill, and he had such a minimal amount of pitches at that point, that you could feel the crowd starting to crescendo. You know what I mean? You could start to feel that energy. And then the seventh, and then when he left in the eighth, I mean, the place was, you know, like ready to blow the lid off. And everybody wondered, is he going to come back out for the ninth? And then, you know, they showed him in the dugout. He clearly wasn't coming out of the game. So when he walked back out there for the ninth, the ovation that he got walking out, and then when that final strike happened, and the crowd just wanted to stay and be a part of it, you know?
2: Yeah, yeah. That the crowd, when he came out in the ninth inning, reminded me of the playoff game against the Mets when the Brewers took the lead in the bottom of the eighth inning and that scoreless game up into that point, knowing they just needed three outs. And it was electrifying. That, you know, for most of the night, it was very playoff-like. And I did an interview yesterday, and I said the home crowd right now with Miz, I feel bad for the vendors, the craft beer concession stands, because nobody's leaving in the top halves of any innings anymore because they want to watch him pitch. It's in his games mostly because you have to watch him pitch. And then, all right, the offense is, you know, this is an exciting, hungry little bunch of guys. And so, you know, to sit in your seat for nine innings is becoming mandatory when the Miz is on the mound. So the crowd in Milwaukee has become really, really tremendous, and they're not sitting on their hands. I mean, those days are all gone. They understand the young talent that's coming up through the system right now. And I think just the appreciation of the organization and what they have created and developed. And it takes a long time to do it, to find, continuously find young talent and actually develop them into great talent. I think our home crowd is definitely in that full appreciation mode now.
1: Five games up in the division over St. Louis, and I give St. Louis all the credit in the world. I said, hey, look, this team doesn't know any better. They're young, they're hungry, and they're just hanging around in the rearview mirror of the Brewers, and they're pesky. So that's who they really, in my opinion, have to pay attention to. Obviously, everybody else is somewhat faded to a certain extent. But now Cooper Pratt gets the call, and the big question is, who's it going to be, the odd man out? But there's an anticipation now for yet another guy we've heard a lot about, now to make a debut in the bigs, now to make a debut for the Brewers. He's locked up contractually, much like Cheerio is. Talk a little bit about the Cooper Pratt return.
2: Well, this is going to be, you know, fun and exciting for the fans as well tomorrow night. And they've obviously reached a point. It's a calculated point, I think, at this point, you know, at this venture. And I think, you know, Renjifo is the likely candidate to, get replaced here. Mm-hmm. And so, look, the left side of the infield, I think, as a total group, has produced three home runs. At this point, offensively, you have nothing to lose by letting Cooper come in here and figure out how to hit major league pitching. Let's face it, he can't do any worse than what's happening.
1: Right.
2: The other question has been, up until now, oh, you got to keep Joey Ortiz around because of his glove. Well, Cooper Pratt is right at that same level. He's already got a gold glove in his short minor league tenure, and he's expected to be at that elite level on the major league side as well. So he should be able to secure the defensive side of it. So if this guy even hits 250 and delivers some clutch hitting with runners in scoring position and drives in some runs, I mean, he's probably going to bat lower in the order, I'm guessing. I mean, that's all you can ask for at this point. I think he's the rookie that, when they promoted Prince Fielder and Ryan Braun to come in, and, you know, offensively, that was their strength. He's got the whole shooting match, you know, offensively and defensively. And of course, he's got the speed, because everybody does these days if you're a Brewer. So I think it'll be a fun one to watch. And to me, you've already given him the contract. I think you don't give contracts to these players unless they can handle it. And I think this kid, by what everyone's saying about him, can handle that and so much more.
1: Does he automatically come in and play short, or do you put him at third?
2: Well, I don't know, to be honest with you. To me, defensively, your glaring weakness is over at third, but I think he's been playing short more.
1: Right.
2: So I think, you know, I just think you have to send a message and tell these guys, this kid's getting priority right now. Maybe he'll start, you know, 5 days this upcoming week, five games at either position. But they know what his strength is, and I would think at this level, it's probably going to be shortstop, but we'll see come Tuesday night.
1: So do you move Ortiz to third, or do you just say somebody else is going to play there?
2: I would.
1: Yeah,
2: I
1: okay.
2: Would. I absolutely would. I mean, okay. Look, if he's playing shortstop at his level, I definitely would do that.
1: But, interesting.
2: You know, we'll see what they've got. I think Hamilton right now is giving them more opportunities offensively, but he's you know, every game he plays, it's a question mark sometimes what's going to happen, if he's going to commit an error every game, right, or a blunder that may not be an error but put a sure out at first base. So they'll have to weigh that, and I think they're at the time too where, you know, they can experiment a little bit, but you're not bringing this kid up to not play him
1: right
2: to strength. So we'll see what happens.
1: Yeah, and you want to give him as many at bats as possible to prove
2: exactly
1: himself. You don't want,
2: yeah.
1: You don't want him to bring him up just to kind of sit him on the bench as a pinch hitter. That's for sure. I agree with you
2: right
1: on that. Cheerio, I mean, people are, for as much as we've talked about other players on this team, you know, obviously Contreras is batting around 300 and having a good season. And we talk about Jake Bowers and the power numbers at 13 dingers already. Jackson Chourio's having one hell of a year that nobody's paying attention to. Hitting 942 OPS, 322 right now. His on-base percentage is 370. Another dinger again yesterday. This kid is beyond living up to the expectations, and nobody's really talking about it because the Miz has stolen the spotlight.
2: Yeah, it's the Miz's show for right now, no doubt. But, I mean, Chourio is not far behind. You know, he missed his time. He missed that month. And, you know, it just took a couple of weeks for him, I think, to get his feet back on the ground on the major league side. So now that he's done that, I look at him and I say, look, when he came up 2-3 years ago, the sky's the limit for him. He's got his contract. He's the next superstar. He's the next face of the franchise. And you would expect nothing less than what we have seen lately from him. I mean, he's hit all 9 of his home runs over the last, I believe, 15 games. Think about that. He's got 5 straight games where he's homered. This is, to me, when you see a guy as young as he is and the expectations and, the ceiling is off the charts, obviously, you have to look sometimes and say, where are you right now in your third year in the big leagues? What steps do you need to make to continue to make it all the way to the top and be absolutely elite every game you play? And he has taken another step here over the last 2 or 3 weeks. To me, no question. I even say this, Bill, he's a more confident outfielder as well right now. He's playing, you know, center and left, and he's kind of taken over, you know, the calls out there. So he's definitely jumped up. There's absolutely no question about it. And he is now at the point where he might be the funnest guy to watch, you know, top 5 in baseball here right now.
1: You know, real quick before I let you go, the other guy that gets no run is Andrew Vaughn, hitting 354. And since he's become a Brewer, he's hitting almost 370 since in a year's worth of at-bats for the Brewers. Now, he's only got 96 at-bats so far this season. He's killing. Any left-hander, he's killing. When do they start saying, you know what, let's put him out there against righties? Or is just Bowers playing so well at first base and hitting, giving you the power that you're like, you know what, we'll go ahead and keep Bowers out there against the righties? But Vaughn is having a hell of a year.
2: Yeah, he is. Well, look, he's the guy that's the true professional hitter. When he came aboard halfway through last year and just knocked the ball out of the park right away, you're going, well, you know, he was number one pick, you know, several years ago, and he's getting his chance with the Brewers. And then he kind of slowed down a little bit to wind up the year. But this is a guy that's just flat out a professional hitter. He's showing why he was number one pick and why he is a better fit in this organization. And there's nothing wrong at this point for how they have handled first base between Bowers and Vaughn, because they are both producing at a high level. So I think what we saw yesterday, and I know the lineup was, you know, jungled up a little bit, if you will, juggled up a little bit because Yelich wasn't in there, Terang wasn't in there, but Vaughn hitting second, I don't think that's, you know, that's something maybe we're going to see a little bit more of as they continue to shuffle that lineup around, especially when now you're going to add a rookie in there as soon as tomorrow night. So he's just doing his thing. The last thing to come here right now is the true home run power, and right, what is he going to give you from that category? But you know what? I'll take a 350 batting average. I'll take the doubles, the extra base hits. This guy can deliver with runners on base. So, you know, all this stuff with them flying off the radar is perfect, if you ask me. Perfect. People appreciate it. They know.
1: Yeah, like you said, if the power numbers ever come along with that batting average, holy mackerel, he's going to be one hell of a hitter. So, yeah. Greg, always great to talk to you, buddy. See you at the ballpark real soon, and just can't continue to enjoy the ride, man.
2: You got that right. Talk to you soon.
1: There you go. Craig Kishon joining us for a couple of minutes. Always good to pick his brain, but even more so about some of the positivity right now regarding the Brewers. They have not made the official announcement, but we all know, like you said, you know, on coming north is going to be Cooper Pratt relatively soon. So a lot of good stuff going on there. Hey, tonight it is a pickup from yesterday. I'm already going to eat the Cousin Subs that I didn't really grub down on yesterday because I dropped my shake. But tonight, it's a Cousin Subs kind of night. I got running around to do. I got work to do here at the house, work to do in the RV, getting it ready for this weekend coming up at Road America. So I already plan. I got Cousin Subs. I got a drink set aside. 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They've been right here in our own backyard, established in Wisconsin. 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

0: getting you ready for a Tuesday. How are we looking? I have so many people that are reaching out throughout the day that talk about the electric atmosphere on Friday night. Fred over in the live stream said the same thing. Said it was just amazing to watch Miz work. And nobody realized when, you know, you get the hit in the fourth inning that Kyle Schwarber drops that base knockdown, only to watch him be erased right after that with a double play. But that you would be witnessing history after that. And that would be the only blemish on otherwise an incredible night out of Jacob Mizorowski. Now, Brewer's off today. We're going to wait for the official announcement probably tomorrow on Cooper Pratt and who is going to be either put to the IL or somebody sent down or released. But nevertheless, it is going to happen. So another young paid gun coming up for the Milwaukee Brewers, and hopefully they continue on. And 5-game lead going into tomorrow, so we're excited about that. We'll do some more Packers chatter tomorrow, more Bucks chatter tomorrow. Everything's quiet now. We'll talk to Jim Ozarski, but everything's really quiet on the front, on the Giannis front. But I would expect something this week to happen. Could be any minute. You never know. So we're all at the ready, if indeed it does. So that's going to do it for us today. Anything else, Grant, that off the top of your head that we missed?
1: Nothing that we've missed. I've been watching the timeline, studying it like a Jesuit, and we have not missed anything today. So okay. I don't know what kind of coverage we're going to get because there are rookies in Green Bay this week, and I don't know what, like, there's open practice or if coaches are speaking at all. I'd imagine we'd get something this week, but yeah. I don't know exactly the proceedings there. Clemens would probably know more.
0: In many different ways, something's going to happen somewhere. So we'll be all over it. We'll have Mike Clemens up there, like you'd mentioned, in Green Bay tomorrow. Jim Ozarski tomorrow. Chuck Freeman tomorrow. So we got a lot of good stuff going on and all throughout the rest of the week. And don't forget, the end of the week, we're going to be at Road America. So we got

0: 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Here's Chris Black and Adam Abdallah.
1: Welcome in to Black and Abdallah here on Westwood One Sports, the Westwood One Sports app, SiriusXM, Channel 375, and all of our great radio affiliates around the country. I'm Chris Black, along with Adam Abdallah, broadcasting live from downtown Chicago. We are on the air until 3 Eastern, hanging out with you. You can always call or text the show at 310-840-4910. What a weekend of sports. We have a champion in basketball, a champion in hockey, and the U.S. men's national team won their first game. So if you're a soccer fan, it's probably the best you've ever seen the U.S. men's team ever play in a World Cup on Friday night. So we've got the Knicks win the title, the Hurricanes win the cup, the U.S. men's national team and the star of the World Cup looks good. Abdallah, we have a lot to get to today on the show, but I want to start today's program like this. This is how we're going to start.
2: But first,
1: let's start
2: something
1: with
2: more
1: this.
2: Important.
1: Yes, I feel as if I should take a step back. I should remove myself from next to the microphone. I should turn my mic off. And I think that we should allow the great Adam Abdallah.
2: What is this?
1: To have a victory lap Monday here on the show. I think Abdallah should just stretch out 15 to 27 minutes of just ranting and raving just through the commercial break, through the stop sign. We'll get the DraftKings read in there. But Abdallah's going to run right through the commercial break on national radio, and he is just going to rant and rave about not only selecting the New York Knicks to win the NBA title. So I'm going to give you room to roam here. I will also think that we should address and allow you to take a victory lap because, you know, around these parts, we call you, Raj would agree, we call you Adam Tired Legs Abdallah. And nobody was on the forefront about Victor Wembanyama's tired legs like Adam Abdallah was throughout
2: sleepy.
1: The playoff run.
3: No,
1: Mr. Abdallah?
3: Wemby had the game of his life against OKC in game one. And we're all in here the next day, like, have we just crowned? And he's like, I don't know, guys. Like,
1: no,
3: he looked tired
1: guys.
3: In overtime.
1: Tired
3: and
1: legs.
3: He only played 29 minutes a game in the regular
2: guys.
3: Season. I mean,
2: guys.
3: And we're like, what is this dude talking about? And here he is, victorious.
1: So as now I will hand over the floor to Adam Abdallah and what we call him around here, Adam Tired Legs Abdallah. As he now
2: that means
1: will take...
2: I have tired legs.
1: No, you just love talking about tired legs.
2: Oh, okay.
1: So now we present to you here on Westwood One Sports the Monday Adam Abdallah victory lap. Sir, the floor is yours.
2: Guys, I'm not a horn tutor.
1: What?
2: Or anything like that, but it was on May 5th. It was Cinco de Mayo. Okay? But the great Raj Sharon in Parts Unknown said, who should we not sleep on? And I believe it was I that said, do not sleep on the Knicks.
1: How do you remember the date?
2: Because I retweeted it after they won the NBA Finals.
1: All right.
4: Of course
1: your social.
4: Did.
1: Yeah.
2: Because I made sure to go back and take the victory lap.
1: Because full disclosure, Abdallah did not know this is how we're starting the show.
2: I did not.
1: This was a sneak attack.
3: No, you just said I have a surprise for you. That's it.
1: I said, got something for you, and I'm going to concede my time. And it's for you to give us your victory lap.
2: No, but I know that we post these things, and so we posted that back on May 5th. And you said don't sleep on the 76ers, and wow, they fell asleep. And the Knicks were resilient. Right. And the Knicks, after that, ended up winning 12 more games in a row after that win of beating the Atlanta Hawks. And I said then, if they keep playing like this, this is a team that could win the NBA Finals. And win the NBA Finals they did in dominating fashion. And like we said, that game five was going to go exactly how it did. The Spurs would go out to a lead, and we'd be like, oh, no, I don't know. It looks like there's going to be a game six. And then sure enough, Wemby got tired and started doing dirty things again because now we have to label Wembanyama a dirty player all of a sudden because that's going to be a thing going into next season. And the Spurs, there's a point in all of these games where the Spurs and the Knicks are trading shots where The Spurs need to make a stop.
1: Yeah.
2: And the Knicks need to make a basket, and everything is going the Knicks' way, and everything is going against the Spurs. And then the Knicks would need to make a stop, and the Spurs would need to make a basket, and everything would go the Knicks' way, and everything would go against the Spurs. The Knicks made every single had-to-have-it play in every single moment of every single game of these finals, except for one game in Madison Square Garden, and that was it. And that was the one game. And the Knicks went on this crazy run, the greatest point differential in NBA playoff history, a 13-game winning streak like that that went from the time that they rallied against the Hawks,
1: sure, yeah,
2: sweeping teams. And whether, I mean, it might have been different if they would have faced the Thunder. I don't think it would have. They might have still beaten the Thunder. We don't know. They faced the Spurs. They faced an inexperienced Spurs, and Jalen Brunson is an all-time NBA Finals MVP with an encapsulating all-time NBA Finals performance with 45 points, putting the team on his back and rallying the team when they were down once again. Like, they were down double digits in every single game.
1: For sure.
2: And they came back again. And once again, Wembanyama looked tired. I'm just saying, he looked tired. He looked tired.
1: No, don't add this as a side note. This is your platform. You are running on the Wemby tired legs platform. This is your item.
2: When you have
1: item.
2: To rely on trying to injure the team's best player by putting your legs underneath him as he's coming down from jump shots, that's a suspension-worthy play. It's a tired act, if you will. He might not have been tired mentally or physically, but it's a tired act when you have to continually try to injure players the way that Victor Wembanyama continues to do. And the way the league is protecting their newest asset is ridiculous, Chris. It just is. It just is. But we go back to Cinco de Mayo.
1: Back to Cinco de Mayo.
2: To May 5th, when I said bing bong, when I said, watch out. Don't sleep on the Knicks, as this team could win the NBA Finals. And that's exactly what they did. So congrats to the Knicks, and congrats to the Knicks fans who've been waiting 53 years for this.
1: Yeah, I'm guessing many in New York City and around New York City and the five boroughs, I would imagine many of those, and Knicks fans across the country, are still a little hungover today after the partying over the weekend, and rightfully so. It was cool to see. I've got thoughts on the actual game, but I do want to give you the time, though. Yeah, I mean, you called out Wemby and the way he looked earlier in the playoffs, and your major concern was that he was going to be tired.
2: Mm-hmm.
1: I pushed back on it. We had debate here on the show. It wasn't planned, but we interrupted each other, and there was no pardons taken. And what we did on those shows, Abdallah, is that I made a case, you made a case, I was wrong. He looked tired. He absolutely looked tired here in the finals. When they got to the fourth quarter of these games, he looked tired and bad. And bad in many of these spots. Tired and bad. And you called it. You saw the quibble in the leg. You saw the weak Bambi-legged Wemby out there, too tall to have stamina in those situations. I don't know. You saw something, and you were right. I was wrong.
2: Listen, we all can't be basketball savants like I am. Listen, we all can't be.
1: Yes, that's the first thing they say about you.
2: They do. They say ball knower is what they say.
1: Yeah, you know balls. That's for sure.
2: Adam ball knower Abdallah. You know, I know many a ball. You know,
1: yeah.
2: Baskets.
1: It's what I've heard.
2: Soccer, base.
1: Sure.
2: Foot. All the balls.
1: Mm-hmm.
2: You know, many of them. So hockey is not a ball, but I still know that.
1: Yes, so, yeah, thank you. I'm glad that we got to that point.
2: The
1: where you
2: longer
1: could,
2: the series was going to go on, you saw this happen. And he was, as soon as I know that he took it upon himself to go to the basket more. And you saw it later in the games, too, that he was going to the basket more. And the game plan was that they were going to stop shooting threes, that he was going to stop shooting threes. But everybody else kept shooting threes.
1: Yeah.
2: De'Aaron Fox, dude, get your ass on the bench. Stop. What are you doing? And again, it goes back to something you and I talked about last week. Mitch Johnson might be a great coach at some point. Sit De'Aaron Fox down. What are you doing still playing De'Aaron Fox, and at certain points, running the offense through him. Like, that's in a closeout game where you're going to be eliminated in the fourth quarter, in crunch time, you're still running the offense through him. And at certain points, Dylan Harper just said, nope, I'm taking this because I'm not even giving the ball to De'Aaron Fox because this is ridiculous.
1: Yeah, I mean, okay. So are you officially
2: done with your
1: victory lap here?
2: Congrats to the Knicks, and even more so, congrats to me.
1: Yeah, congrats to Abdallah. Abdallah called it, right? Yep. He called the Knicks from the start to win the NBA championship. And then he also pointed out that Wemby has weak legs, tired legs, and he would be tired here in the playoffs.
2: I don't know if they're weak. They're just tired. I
1: mean, I'm putting words in your mouth.
2: They got to be pretty strong. He's tall.
1: I'm adding flavor to your opinion there. So, like, the actual basketball, there are so many different layers. If you want to join the show, you can call us at 310-840-4910. Obviously, we will talk about the Knicks, how good this run has been. Jalen Brunson as a star. You know, he's essentially the first star who's a smallish guard to lead his team to a title since Isaiah with the Pistons in the late 80s. It doesn't happen. Now, we could debate whether or not you think Stephen Curry is a small guard and whatever that is, but I think we would all place that Warriors team in a different category than this Knicks group coming into this. So I don't know. We can debate that. I mean, I think with Steph Curry, the one thing people would say is he's unlike anyone we've ever seen play in the sport before. Someone who can shoot that deadly from range and you know, he's arguably the best three-point shooter we've ever seen play basketball. That's not Jalen Brunson. But Jalen Brunson is just a baller. Mm-hmm. The dude knows how to get his shots up at the end of games, and he just takes over games. And that was the one thing that I said entering the finals is, remember we had that conversation before the finals started saying, like, everyone's assuming the Spurs are just going to win this, except the Knicks have the one guy who can get his own shot.
2: Yep.
1: And in every game, that showed. That the Spurs do not have, whether if you want to say it's the coaching, the players themselves, the youth on their side, to not be able to figure out these crunch time situations and to not make mistakes and get a basket when you need to and stop a run. It all fell apart for the Spurs, and it just feels as if San Antonio, the talking points to address with San Antonio are first and foremost because they just seem too young for this moment. All of them. You mentioned the coach, Mitch Johnson. I mean, what a brutal coaching series he had. Mm-hmm. And going back to game five, the Spurs are in a situation where they're only down 3 points and they have a chance where there's a free throw that's taken that's missed. And Luke Kornet fouls where, based on the miss of the time on the clock, the Knicks get the ball back. It's 25 seconds. The shot clock resets to 14 at the end of the game. So under 2 minutes, the shot clock doesn't reset to 24. It resets to 14. There was no reason to foul the Knicks in that situation to allow them to go up by 4 or 5 and to essentially end the game right there.
2: Yeah.
1: But Mitch Johnson was calling for a foul. You got to play defense in that situation and hope New York doesn't score. And then you can come down with about 11 seconds left on the clock to get a three to tie the game, force overtime. The San Antonio Spurs were just overwhelmed in every aspect of the series. De'Aaron Fox, like you mentioned, was terrible. Stephon Castle, non-existent in game five. And he had a rough series all around. Someone that I thought that had a great playoff run up until the finals was Champagne. Champagne was bad in many of these games here in the finals. And then also Wembanyama. Wembanyama in the fourth quarter of all these games disappeared.
2: Mm-hmm.
1: So we can joke that Abdallah was commenting on the tired legs and the endurance and whatever it is. I think there is something to it because playing the 40 minutes a night here in the playoffs, clearly Wemby wasn't ready for the end of these games. Now, I could also make the argument that because he does not have a go-to move offensively, that when the defense gets tighter, when it gets a little more aggressive, and he can't freewheel and just find his way into the lane and then dunk it over someone, that he needs to come up with a play that he knows he can get in those spots. And he clearly doesn't have that. Is he an outside shooter? Is he a guy that's trying to take other centers off the dribble, many times turning the ball over? Is he a back-to-the-basket type of big? He needs something that you can go to in the final minute and know, okay, at least Wemby can get you two. He doesn't have that right now. And the Spurs don't have that. Because De'Aaron Fox is the guy who's taking all those shots. He wasn't the best player on the floor for the Spurs. Dylan Harper outplayed him throughout the series. Now, unfortunately for the Spurs in that situation, Dylan Harper in the fourth quarter of Game 5 missed three layups. Where you those baskets usually are what he had rolling in other parts of the game and in other games in this series. So I just think, like, overall, congratulations to the Knicks. It was something that we didn't think would take place. It's cool as hell that they won. And it was a team effort led by Jalen Brunson, who is absolutely awesome. It was cool. It was a cool end to the NBA season.
2: Yeah, it was. And, like, look, looking at all of the watch parties going on in New York and all the celebrations afterwards, like, that was cool. That was fun to see. But you're right. Like, this is as much, I think, a story about how dominant the Knicks were, but how unready for the moment the Spurs were as well. And how, yeah, look, it is only Victor Wembanyama's third year in the league. Like, he can get back, and he probably will get back. This isn't some fluke organization, that a pop-up organization that never gets back to the finals. This is the Spurs. They've been multiple times. This is a storied franchise that has multiple championships, that they're already the favorites to win next year at plus 250. You know, the Thunder are right behind them at plus 260. But right now on DraftKings, like, right now, the Spurs are the favorite to win the NBA championship. Now, I don't know if they're going to do it as currently constructed. You can tweak some things here and there, but they have to address what they do during the regular season. And you and I arguing about it a few weeks ago, I do think that stretching Victor Wembanyama out during the regular season does add to it. I do think having him play extra minutes during the regular season and having him play these tougher minutes during the postseason, that does add to it. Like, having him only play however many minutes he plays during the regular season, having him sit a lot, well, yeah, that maybe that did affect his MVP voting and all that kind of stuff, whatever. But the minutes matter when you have to have your stars out there for all of the minutes during the playoffs and during the finals. And when he's dog tired and he has to stand around during the finals because he just can't move, that's a problem. And when he can't shoot threes because that's he thinks he can, that's a problem. He needs to go to the basket more, and he doesn't have a move. Like, I don't understand how a 7.5 foot tall player doesn't have a go to the basket offensive move.
1: He doesn't have one though. It's very obvious.
2: How in all of his 22 years on Earth has he not developed one yet? That's insane.
1: You can call or text the show, 310-840-4910. Go ahead.
2: Figure it out this summer.
1: Okay, figure it out this summer. From the 615, the Nashville area, Abdallah is a horn tutor.
2: Okay.
1: You're a horn tutor. How about this? From the 442, I think that's Southern California. Brunson is the most clutch closer in the playoffs since Jordan. I think that that's pretty good. That's pretty good. I mean, like, let's not forget how great Kawhi was on that run for the Raptors. Also, the Warriors teams with Steph Curry. Like, there were some, but, like, Jalen Brunson is worthy of being in that conversation now. Absolutely.
2: How about this from youtube.com/@BleckandAbdallahShow from David Jackson City Sports? Fox played like a deer in the headlights. I like that one.
1: That's great. That's outstanding. Like a
2: deer in the headlights.
1: It's Black Abdallah here on Westwood One Sports and the Westwood One Sports app. So you can continue to text the show at 310-840-4910. Last week, Texas Tech and Brendan Sorsby, they got a ruling in their favor to put an injunction on the NCAA's ruling on whether or not Sorsby can play and be eligible for this upcoming college football season. The Big 12 has responded. We will give you the latest on that story coming up next. International soccer is taking over the U.S., and only DraftKings has you fully covered.
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0: Patrick Mahomes is the NFL's first $500 million man. The future Hall of Famer has a new deal with the Chiefs worth over $500 million. Coming off major knee surgery, will the three-time Super Bowl champ still have the Mahomes magic to live up to the contract? 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

0: is Black and Abdallah on Westwood One Sports. Here's Chris Black and Adam Abdallah.
1: Is this a fair statement? Nobody likes Texas Tech.
2: Oh, no,
1: is that not fair? In college football.
2: That's
1: in college
2: not...
1: football, does anyone right now, except for Tech, do they like Texas Tech?
2: I'd be careful. Watch your text messages here soon.
1: I'm just saying.
2: Watch your text messages here soon.
1: Is it fair? Why would you say that? Because our boss is a proud supporter of Texas Tech.
2: Our boss is a proud alum and supporter of Texas Tech.
1: He knows the situation.
2: That was Chris.
1: Yes.
2: Not Adam.
1: I'll own that.
2: That was Chris.
1: College football right now today. If you said which team is most hated in college football, I'm guessing many people around the country would say Texas Tech.
2: I don't know.
1: I would say right now people are not happy.
2: I would say, okay, I would say this.
1: You'd get your traditional powers, Notre Dame, yeah. Alabama,
2: yeah.
1: Ohio State,
2: yes.
1: And then Texas Tech would be right there with them.
2: I still believe that, yes, a lot of people do, but I still believe that this story is still very, like, obviously, if you're listening to Black and Abdallah here on Westwood One Sports, that... you are a huge sports fan, and this is what consumes you, and this is a very big deal to you. But if you are just a fan of college sports and you just like turning on college football, that you might not even know that this is like out. Like if we went down on the street and we're like, do you even know who Brendan Sorsby is? Like if you're a Notre Dame fan, you might not even know who Brendan Sorsby is.
1: Oh, I disagree.
2: Like I don't think this is as broad of a big deal as you think it is.
1: Oh, I disagree. I think this is a story that's only a broad story. And I think people, casual people, are aware that Texas Tech is trying to play a football player who's gambling on college football.
2: I don't know.
1: And he has been suspended for the upcoming season, or he's deemed ineligible by the NCAA, and they're fighting it. I feel like that's something that people are aware of.
2: I think that it's
1: a big story.
2: I think if this was August or September and he was stepping foot onto the field, then yes. But we are still in June and we are still months away from Sorsby actually playing. And the odds of him actually playing still are... I still don't believe he's actually going to play.
1: No, I mean, but I think what you just said... is my argument to why I think it is a big deal.
2: Okay.
1: I think it's a big deal because today we officially have nothing going on.
2: Yeah, that's fair.
1: Basketball, the hockey are both done.
2: I mean,
1: NFL had their mandatory
2: like
1: mini camps.
2: Yeah.
1: Well, it's always there in the background. It's America's pastime. It's there.
2: It's the elevator music.
1: People know what it is. You listen to the games. You watch the games. But what's your big baseball topic
2: mm-hmm,
1: today?
2: Mm-hmm.
1: Sorsby's a bigger deal than that right
2: yeah,
1: now.
2: Yeah, that's fair. That's
1: mandatory
2: fair.
1: Mini camps in the NFL are wrapping up.
2: Yeah.
1: NFL teams are going to go on a month-long break, and then they'll get ready for training camp. We have the NBA draft next week.
2: Yeah.
1: This is the moment where you care about the Sorsby thing because there's nothing else going on.
2: Yes.
1: That's it. This is it. But you're right. Yeah, at the start of the season, if he is going to play for Texas Tech, it will be a big story.
2: Yeah.
1: Week 3 when he's eligible to play.
2: Woof.
1: So here's why this is news once again today.
2: Mm-hmm.
1: So the Big 12 is responding. We mentioned last week that it feels like the Big 12 is the only gatekeeper to stopping Texas Tech from allowing Sorsby to play in this upcoming season. So here's the article on ESPN.com. This is from Pete Thamel. In the ongoing saga over the future of Texas Tech quarterback Brandon Sorsby, the Big 12 has made it clear it does not want to be pushed around in court. The league filed a federal lawsuit on Monday in the Northern District of Texas, seeking both a declaratory judgment and injunction relief to allow the league the authority to use its bylaws to potentially punish Sorsby. So the legal move from the Big 12 essentially is trying to suggest that Texas Tech and the ruling that took place last week is unlawful, and the Big 12 can still rule in favor of not deeming Sorsby eligible, and then perhaps other punishment towards Texas Tech if they do decide to play an ineligible player in this upcoming season.
2: Okay.
1: So it's more court stuff.
2: Yes.
1: And it's more waiting and seeing. And another element of this story is Sorsby personally has a decision to make in the next couple of, in the next week or so. Isn't the supplementary draft for the NFL like the 22nd?
2: Yes,
1: or the 28th or something coming up here in June?
2: Yeah, it
1: so
2: is.
1: So it's next
2: 22nd.
1: Week.
2: Yeah.
1: Mm-hmm. So he needs to decide whether or not he's going to try and stick it out at Tech, get his $5 million in NIL, and hopefully play for Texas Tech in this upcoming football season, or enter the NFL supplemental draft and forgo the NIL, forgo his final college season, and just try and make a roster in the NFL where, for most situations, there's not really a spot for him.
2: Yeah.
1: We could cherry pick a couple of spots, you know, a couple of teams that are bad, who don't really have starters, who are hoping to be bad this upcoming season to draft a quarterback next year. It probably wouldn't have been Sorsby in the first place. So those teams, I'm guessing, would still have the plan of hoping they could get Arch Manning or anyone else that's going to be at the top of that draft class next season.
2: Yeah.
1: So he does have a decision to make. And it's no guarantee that he's like on an NFL roster, even if a team takes him in the supplementary draft.
2: Yeah. And again, this is all about the money. Like the money he's, if he were to enter the supplemental draft, is going to be pennies on the dollar compared to if Sorsby does go into the first round of the NFL draft and is drafted, let's say, in the top 10 or top 15. Like that's what this is about. I don't think Sorsby is interested in going to the supplemental draft. Like this court case getting, you know, this injunction or whatever, or this appeal, I mean, getting fast-tracked to this week so he could get into the supplemental draft and play. I don't think that's what Sorsby wants, just so he can get in and play. I think he wants to go in the first round. This isn't about him going in the supplemental draft.
1: Right.
2: This is about him playing at Texas Tech this year so he can be drafted in the first round. Because it's either, for Sorsby, play at Texas Tech this year or don't play, regardless, enter the draft. Those are the only two options, play or don't play. There's no supplemental draft. That's not a thing because you're not making any money if you go in the supplemental draft. You're just not. So his talents, I mean, whether a scout thinks they can diminish or not over the next year without any play, that's up to NFL teams to figure out. So if he can go and play at Texas Tech and show off some talents, then, you know, by all accounts, he's a top 10 prospect. He's going to go in the top 10. Then good for him. He's going to get top 10 money. If he doesn't play for a year, I don't think he's going to fall out of the top 10 or top first round. I mean, I don't think he's going to fall out of the first round. So he's not going to fall out of the first round.
1: Yeah, I mean, it's I think you're giving a little too much credit to how good Sorsby is.
2: He's a top 10 prospect. I mean, that's what
1: top 10 quarterback prospect, not overall prospect.
2: Okay, I think
1: you could argue that he's the 10th best prospect in next year's draft as far as quarterbacks only.
2: Okay.
1: So yes, he's not a top 10 guy though.
2: So let's say
1: overall,
2: he goes
1: in the entire draft.
2: Let's say he goes late first round, top second round.
1: I mean, hold on. But adjust your expectations. Top 10, you're saying 10 quarterbacks may go in the first round next year? You're insane.
2: How many are going to go?
1: You're feeling the heater. After your victory Monday lap that you took on Wemby's weak legs and then also the Knicks winning the title, you have to reassess your opinion on that. There's no way 10 quarterbacks will go in the NFL draft's first round next season. There's no chance.
2: You might
1: get five.
2: Okay.
1: You're not going to get 10. So you're looking at a quarterback who, unless he balls out in this upcoming season and improves his stock, that could happen. I'm not an idiot. I understand how this works. If we go back 2 years ago, Fernando Mendoza was never going to be the number one guy. He goes out and he balls out. He's the number one pick in the NFL draft. If Sorsby did that, sure, he could be a top 10 guy. But as of today, 10 quarterbacks taken in the draft
2: total?
1: He's going to be like a third, fourth, fifth rounder.
2: I mean, you never know, though. If Texas Tech believes they can go to the playoff, if he gets into the Final Four of the playoff, he could be. He could be. You're telling me that he can't be better than Drew Mestemaker?
1: But that's not the conversation I'm having.
2: That is the conversation we're having.
1: I'm saying is that if you are... First of all, what I was pointing out is that he is not a top 10 prospect.
2: Drake, he can't be better than Drake Lindsey?
1: I don't know.
2: The quarterback from Minnesota?
1: They got to go out there and play.
2: That's my point. That's what he's trying to do.
1: What about your guy, Sam Levitt at LSU? Transferring in with
2: Lane. He can't be better than him?
1: I'm saying what if he's not? Like
2: That's my point. That's my point.
1: One, two, three, you owe me a Coke or something. Isn't that what people say?
2: You can have some of my sparkling cherry Coke Celsius.
1: Isn't that what people say when they...
2: He can't be better than Arch Manning? He can't be better than Dante Moore?
1: I'm not saying he could or he couldn't. I'm just pointing out to you that this is a risky proposition all the way around. And for you to assume that he's going to be a first-round quarterback, I don't know about that.
2: He's making the case.
1: Guy from Cincinnati last year who didn't win anything.
2: Listen... Guy from Indiana who didn't win anything a year ago was in Indiana last year, and then he was the first overall pick in the draft.
1: Right. One had Sig on their side.
2: Okay. Guy from middle of nowhere at LSU for a year is the number one overall pick the next year. My point is that if Brendan Sorsby
1: goes... Wait, who's that example?
2: Joe Burrow.
1: Oh, please. Educate yourself on Joe Burrow.
2: My point is this.
1: He was Mr. Ohio, and he was at Ohio State, and he transferred to LSU. That is not middle of nowhere.
2: My point is
1: that
2: this.
1: That is like, you couldn't be more tailor-made to being a successful quarterback.
2: I live in Illinois. Ohio's middle of nowhere. I live in Chicago. Ohio's middle of nowhere.
1: What are we doing here?
2: My point is this. If he goes to court, if you read why they're allowing him to play, why the judge said he's allowed to play... It's because he wants to fulfill this and become a first-round prospect and gain whatever tutelage and all this stuff and the camaraderie and the teachings and
1: missing
2: practices
1: out on the college experience.
2: The college experience and boys will be boys and all that kind of, and hanging out with the bros and all that good stuff. There's no reason why, in his mind, he can't believe he can't be better than Drew Mestemaker and CJ Carr.
1: You have disdain in your voice when you say that.
2: Drake Lindsey and even Dante Moore and even Arch Manning.
1: You're insane. He will not be better than those quarterbacks.
2: Okay.
1: Stamp it. I'm gonna write a letter to myself and put it in the mail for the future.
2: Okay.
1: And it'll be delivered at the end of January.
2: You ain't writing anything. You got tired legs.
1: It's Black and Abdallah here on Westwood One Sports and the Westwood One Sports app. Hanging out with you. You can call or text the show at 310-840-4910. We had a texter from Jacksonville text the show saying that Spurs Nation wants the Spurs to trade De'Aaron Fox and make Dylan Harper the starter next season, which I think is pretty obvious.
2: I think
1: Spurs players want that.
2: Yes, yeah, they do. Are you kidding me? I couldn't believe the minutes that De'Aaron Fox was playing at the end of that game in crunch time and taking shots.
1: Well, the missing of the shots is what was so egregious from it. Let's go to the 918 in Oklahoma. Text reads, Captain Brunson silencing all those bums in the media who said that he could not lead the Knicks to a title as the lead dog. So all the bums in the media, take that.
2: I love that.
1: Isn't that great?
2: Bums in the media.
1: I mean, it is true. You rarely see small guards lead a team to the NBA title.
2: Yeah.
1: So all the bums in the media are wrong.
2: Yeah, they were.
1: Shout out the 918. It's Black and Abdallah here on Westwood One Sports and the Westwood One Sports app. Which division in the NFL is the best quarterback division? We got a new list for you, and that's coming up next.
0: A statement to start it off. The U.S. beats Paraguay and gives the nation something to believe in. Is their World Cup run just getting started? Westwood One Sports.
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0: Black and Adam Abdallah.
1: There's an article on NFL.com ranking quarterbacks in each division around the National Football League. And the question is, which division has the best quarterbacks in the NFL? Dahl, I'm going to let you know on the list, the NFC South comes in last. So you can cross the South, the NFC South, with the Falcons in their quarterback competition, Bryce Young, Tyler Shuck, and Baker Mayfield. They're last in football as far as quarterbacks go, if you take a look at all the divisions. If you had to guess the top three, how would you rank them? Top three quarterback divisions in football.
2: I would probably put the NFC East up there because of Hurts and Dak. That's probably a good combo. Like, everyone's going to have, like, an outlier. And, like, Jaden Daniels. Like, those three. Like, everyone's going to have, like, an outlier. Like, Jackson Dart is probably your outlier there, right? So, Jaden Daniels, Dak Prescott, Jalen Hurts. That's a good combo, right?
1: Mm-hmm.
2: Herbert, Mahomes, Bo Nix, and then whatever the Raiders are doing. Those three, that's a really good combo.
1: Whatever the Raiders are doing.
2: Well, like, I don't know what the Raiders are. Is it Cousins? Is it Mendoza? We don't know. So those, I think those two are probably the strongest, right?
1: Yeah, I would say so. So the article on NFL.com, the number one division for quarterbacks in the NFL, the NFC West.
2: What?
1: Yeah.
2: No.
1: Stafford, Purdy, Darnold, Brissett.
2: That's ridiculous.
1: That's what they have at number one.
2: No.
1: Number two, the AFC West, Knicks, Mahomes, the combo platter for the Raiders, Cousins, Mendoza, and then Herbert. Number three, the NFC East. So the two that you listed off are in the top three. The NFC East, Prescott, Dak, Hurts, and Daniels. I think the West has to be number one, right? AFC yeah. West?
2: Yes, I would go West, AFC West, NFC East, then the NFC West. No. Then the NFC North, then the NFC West. Because the NFC North, Caleb Williams, Jared Goff,
1: yeah,
2: Love, and then it's going to be Kyler Murray.
1: Well, I mean, I guess the question would be, how bad is bad to drag down the ranking for everyone?
3: So I was just trying to get a sweet haircut.
1: But Mr. Monken, head coach for the Cleveland Browns, because I think the division that the Browns are in, how are we passing up the fact that they have Lamar Jackson and Joe Burrow? Out of any division, that's the best 1-2 punch you can find.
2: Well, who's
1: the list on NFL.com has the AFC North as fifth. Come on now. How bad are the Browns that you have to say that that division's terrible? Because Aaron Rodgers can still play a little. So Lamar Jackson, Joe Burrow, Aaron Rodgers, and then whatever garbage Cleveland brings to the table. That shouldn't make you fifth.
2: But again, maybe I'm biased because we broadcast out of the great city of Chicago and we're in this division. But the NFC North, Caleb Williams, Jared yeah. Goff, Jordan Love, and Kyler Murray. I'm going to assume some things about Kyler Murray and Kevin O'Connell. Yeah. I'm going to assume that Kevin O'Connell
1: could be good.
2: Is going to get
1: sure.
2: somewhat of the same production that he got out of Sam Darnold. To me, there is, like, the floor is better than anything you're going to get out of Jacoby Brissett, anything you're going to get out of Cousins and Mendoza, anything you're going to get out of Jackson Dart, and anything you're going to get out of Watson and Sanders. So to me, the NFC North should and maybe could be number one, because the floor for all those quarterbacks is higher than anything you're going to get from the outlier of the fourth quarterback of all of those.
1: I agree.
2: Just like when you look at the standings and saying which is the deepest division, every division, like the NFC West, you've got a powerhouse of three teams, and then you've got a three-win team, you know? But the NFC North, you've got like a 12-win team and a 10-win team and a 9-win team and a 9-win team. Like, all four teams are really, really good. Whereas those four quarterbacks, the floor on Kyler Murray is going to be a nine. They're going to be a 9-win team. They're going to be a good. He's going to be a decent quarterback. Whereas Jacoby Brissett's going to be bad. Cousins and Mendoza are going to be bad. Jackson Dart, I don't think he's going to be very good. So I'm putting the NFC North number one.
1: I think we both agree that the NFL.com ranking of having the NFC West as the number one quarterback division, I think it's wrong.
2: It's wrong.
1: I think we both agree that it's wrong. 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Last night, the Carolina Hurricanes won the Stanley Cup. That's right. Here on the show, we've had a competition with our producer, Raj Sharon. Yep.
0: Beat the Raj.
1: And we are making our picks for the Stanley Cup final. That's right. I had the Canes in six. They won in six.
2: Look at you.
1: Abdallah, you had the Golden Knights.
2: In six.
1: In six.
2: It was not going to happen.
1: Did not win. Hey, Raj, at least you picked Carolina to win.
3: I was off by a game. I had the Canes in five.
1: Canes in five. How about this? Stanley Cup final. A lot of fun to watch.
2: It was.
1: It was a great cup final.
2: It was.
1: The games were high impact, low scoring, back and forth, a couple overtimes.
2: Mm-hmm.
1: That's what I want to see. That was great. The crowds were outstanding. How about last night? The crowd in Raleigh supporting the team, even though the game's in Vegas, that place looked nuts.
2: Yeah, it is.
1: It was awesome.
2: It was great. It's still New York, but they support their team and the great hockey city. It is.
1: No New York.
2: Raleigh.
1: No one ever compared Raleigh, North Carolina to New York.
2: Well, the great hockey towns that are Raleigh and Vegas. But how about this, though? How about this? Once again, we get to say, suck it, Canada.
1: Whoa.
2: We have taken your trophy once again.
3: Well,
2: no gold medals for you. No trophies for you. I know that they were out of it from a while ago, but still.
3: We've once again, the Americans have taken your sport,
2: and you're shut out. Not only have we taken your sport, but a Carolina has won your trophy.
4: Man, few things
1: twice.
4: Are more American than Carolina. Did you guys get that celebratory selfie from Josh Graham last night?
2: Yes, we saw his
4: Carolina Hurricanes.
1: He looked very happy for his Canes.
2: Yeah, he did.
1: He was going to go have himself some parking lot beers. That's what he was going to go have.
2: That's great. So
1: there you go.
2: There's nothing more American than a Carolina winning the Stanley Cup to stick it to Canada.
1: Yeah. Yes. Yes, it is. They've

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0: and Abdallah on Westwood One Sports. Here's Chris Black and Adam Abdallah.
1: That's right. 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All of our great radio affiliates around the country. I'm Chris Black, along with Adam Abdallah, broadcasting live from downtown Chicago each day right here on Westwood One Sports until 3 Eastern. You can call or text the show at 310-840-4910. The New York Knicks won the NBA Finals, the championship, on Saturday night. We had the Carolina Hurricanes win the Stanley Cup Final last night. You know, we have the two sports, hockey and basketball, coming to an end over the weekend. And as we sit here and we look at the NBA season, the NBA Finals, and the Knicks winning the title, like, what can we pull from this year, from this year's NBA season, from the NBA Finals? Like, what did we learn from what we saw in these, you know, in this series specifically? Like, it was clear the New York Knicks had a team, and they knew how to play at the end of games, and they executed at the end of games where San Antonio felt young, and they did not know how to handle these end of game situations, which is kind of fascinating because in the series prior against a championship team in the Oklahoma City Thunder, the Spurs were the ones that handled that situation better than the defending champs.
2: Mm-hmm.
1: So, like, when we look at this season overall in the NBA, what did we learn?
2: I think that we learned that Victor Wembanyama and the Spurs are going to be good, and that you do need experience. That we did say, hey, you're going to need experience. And we're like, okay, maybe not, right? Like, when you, like you said, maybe when they go against the Thunder, they're going to need experience. Everybody's saying the Thunder are going to win, the Thunder are going to win. Oh, we get to game 7, the Thunder at home. Of course the Thunder are going to win. And you're like, okay, maybe experience is overrated. And then you get to the NBA Finals and you're like, okay, well, obviously experience is something you need. And I think with Victor Wembanyama, like, I'm glad that today we're not doing the, like, in no shape or form over the weekend. Because obviously we're celebrating the Knicks, right? The word legacy has not come up because he's 22 and it's his third year in the league.
1: Oh, Wemby, do you want to put a stamp on the legacy?
2: No, because that's what I'm saying. Like, he's very young. Like, this is not his, hopefully, his not his last time in the NBA Finals. Like, this is going to be a team and a player that goes back to multiple NBA Finals and has a chance to win multiple NBA Finals and has a lot to learn. I think also, he has a lot to learn, specifically his post-game comments. Like, his post-game comments saying that we dominated a lot of this series is something that I think he needs to rethink. Dude, you lost 4-1.
1: He wasn't wrong, though.
2: You lost 4-1.
1: I mean, it comes off as Kenny Atkinson in the series prior, where he said, analytically, the Cavs are beating the Knicks in these series.
2: You lost 4-1. You didn't not dominate for most of the series. I understand you were leading by double digits in every single game, but losing 4-1 does not mean you were dominating for most of the series.
1: Let's take a listen. Here's Victor Wembanyama after the Spurs lost the series on Saturday night, saying that they lost, but the Spurs dominated. Here's Victor.
3: We absolutely dominated for most of the series, but our errors, our mistakes, are punished so hard that we can't have ups and downs like this so much, you know. The ups are okay. The downs, it's the reason we lost.
1: I mean, when you listen to the way he spoke post-game while the Knicks were celebrating their championship, how can you disagree with the way that he said that?
2: Blowing a 29-point lead is not dominating. It's not. You blew a 29-point lead. If you're dominating, you win that game. You blew a 29-point lead. You lost the series 4-1. At no point were you winning the series. At no point were you ever winning this series. You lost 2 games at home to start the series. At no point were you dominating the series. You blew double-digit leads in every game.
1: But you could flip that and say by getting up to that point, and you were dominating in those situations.
2: Okay, and then the second half started.
1: Yeah.
2: And you peed down your leg because you lost in every single game. In every crunch time moment, you went into the fetal position because you can't close out games. You got dominated in every crunch time moment by closers. That's what happened. That's what happened.
1: Yeah, I mean, I'm not arguing that it didn't happen, but I think it's naive to suggest that the Spurs did, that it didn't take place, that the Spurs did play very well for large portions of the series.
2: For the first half of every single game, and then the second half started.
1: Yeah, I mean, they didn't close it, no doubt. That's why they lost 4-1.
2: Yeah, and they never won it. They were never up in the series, ever.
1: Which team has more talent?
2: The team that won.
1: No, don't do that.
2: Okay, the team that won. The team that won 4-1.
1: The Knicks may be a better team.
2: Okay.
1: But the Spurs have more talent.
2: The team that won 4-1.
1: The Knicks may have a better coach. The Spurs are young.
2: Don't give me that.
1: That's clearly the difference of this series.
2: The team that, whose players decided to not leave Oklahoma City. They're players that didn't leave Oklahoma City. Where's Champagne in this series?
1: No, I mean, he didn't play well. I'm with you on that.
2: Where's your veteran presence in this series? Fox?
1: So that's what I think is an interesting piece of conversation. Replacement level veteran player. Grab bag random guy. Replace De'Aaron Fox with a vet who's not an all-star. Because I think that's unfair to say. You know, because if you swap any all-star in there for De'Aaron Fox, of course the Spurs win the series. But just pick a random player in the league who's like a veteran guy. Stable vet. You put him into the De'Aaron Fox role, they probably win this series. That's how bad De'Aaron Fox was. But that's how bad he played.
2: But he's not the only one on the team that played poorly.
1: But you can see that if they had someone to calm the situation. Like, for example, last year in the NBA Finals, you had a team that, by all argument's sake, probably should not have been in the NBA Finals, get to the NBA Finals.
2: Mm-hmm.
1: The Indiana Pacers. They had a dude who's a veteran player, who's not an all-star. He's a bench guy who knows how to get a bucket and to make smart decisions at the end of the game. TJ McConnell. If you put that guy in the De'Aaron Fox role, the Spurs are winning these games.
2: I don't know, man. You can't tell me that a team that just set the record for the most point differential, the biggest point differential.
1: I'm not trying to discount the history of the NBA. I'm just saying.
2: They won 13 games in a row. You can't tell me that this team isn't talented. They just beat everybody assumed that the Spurs were going to win. Everybody was just like, oh, well, the Spurs are going to win. They just won the Western Conference Finals. Oh, they won 4-1. The Spurs won 4-1. This wasn't a seven-game series where it was back and forth and back and forth. They won 4-1.
1: But you had to watch the game. If you watched the games.
2: I watched the games. And I watched.
1: It's very obvious that they were missing a veteran leader who could go in there and just settle things down and make right decisions.
2: And
1: that player is not De'Aaron Fox.
2: I get it. And
1: Raj suggests like Mike Conley.
2: Okay.
1: Yes, Mike Conley's a perfect example. Remember back in the day, JJ Barea? That type of player. A guard who could just get in there, get his shot, get his teammates set, calm everything down. Mm-hmm. That type of player in the role that Fox was in.
2: So you're describing a more talented player than the Spurs currently have because they don't have as talented players.
1: No, I mean, I think you could argue that De'Aaron Fox is more talented than the names that I just rattled off. It's just he doesn't perform to that.
2: Then he's not as talented.
1: No, talent is different than the performance.
2: He didn't perform.
1: Of course he didn't. That's why they lost.
2: That's my point. It's not. You got. You're acting like the Knicks. What? Like you're acting like the Knicks eked this out. And
1: what
2: this is the
1: what this is this conversation right now? I don't understand.
2: You're having like this conversation just exactly like we had the Victor Wembanyama conversation 3 weeks ago. Okay, this is a conversation. You're acting like the Knicks just eked this out, and this is some lucky championship.
1: No.
2: They went on a historic run, and you're not acknowledging the fact that they're a better team than the Spurs. They were a better team. They're a better team.
1: I said they were a better team. They're not more talented than San Antonio.
2: Right now, they're more talented.
1: San Antonio's problem is their players, their three best players, are all under the age of 24.
2: The 2026-2027 New York Knicks are more talented than the 2025-2026, whatever.
1: I think you're confused. And the performance what they accomplished are two different things.
2: This year's Knicks team is more talented than this year's Spurs team. Next year might be different, but there's a reason that this Knicks team went on a 13-game winning streak.
1: What are we
2: doing? A reason that they were winning games by 30 points. There's a reason that they overcame a 30-point deficit.
1: It was
2: There's
1: great.
2: A reason that they
1: it
2: came over
1: historic.
2: A 20-point deficit. There's
1: totally
2: a reason
1: agree.
2: That they won 4-1. There's a reason that they were up 3-1 in the series. There's a reason that they won the first two games on the road. This team was more talented than the Spurs. Simple as that.
1: I think we're the definition of talent is being construed here.
2: I don't think so.
4: Hard work beats talent when talent doesn't work as hard.
1: Yes.
5: Thank you, Tim Tebow.
1: Thank you. Tebow.
2: You're going with that guy on your
1: Timmy
2: side?
1: Timmy Tebow.
2: Go right ahead.
1: He's got
2: that guy knows talent.
1: Well,
5: hard
1: he's
5: work
1: got
5: beats talent
1: someone,
5: when talent doesn't work
1: he's
5: hard.
1: He's got someone pretty talented on his side. So there you go. Got a problem with that talent, Abdallah?
2: Who, Mr. Met?
1: We go to Mitch in Utah. I'm with Black Abdallah. What's up, Mitch?
6: Well, I'm just saying, you guys have this little argument all the time about what talent and versus results. But to me, this thing is just like a horse race. And the trainer gave them the wrong game plan. It was all about bad coaching. When you go and burn yourself out in the first three quarters of the game and Wembanyama can't even stand up and do what he needs to do in the fourth quarter, because he doesn't have that kind of stamina and he hasn't been managed to do it, then you lose every game at the end. And the Knicks knew that. It was quite obvious from the beginning that Wembanyama came in there without the stamina to do the job. And that's all it was. Bad coaching, putting the wrong guys in at the wrong time in the game, and burning yourselves out at the front of the race. I mean, that's how it goes.
1: Yeah, it's a great call. Thank you, Mitch. Thanks for the phone call. You can always join the show at 310-840-4910. I agree with Mitch. The coaching, clearly Mike Brown had his team more prepared, and he executed the game plan better in each individual game and the entire series than what Mitch Johnson was able to do. There were mistakes at every turn for San Antonio, whether that be playing De'Aaron Fox longer than he needed to, allowing him to shoot at the end of games when Dylan Harper is clearly the better point guard on the team.
2: Mm-hmm.
1: Whatever it was, Wembanyama's minutes, the fact that they don't have like a go-to play to get something under 2 minutes. Like it's kind of scattered.
2: Yeah.
1: And the Knicks knew how to handle those situations. All the credit in the world. At no point is any of this conversation to take anything away from the New York Knicks. I'm amazed at what they were able to accomplish. the point differential. Jalen Brunson, what a dude. I mean, to watch that kid turn into this, second round pick, the team that takes him, they're not sold on him. He leaves in free agency. He bets on himself with the Knicks, not taking the super, super, super, super, super max, taking a little less so they can use the money elsewhere to help the team. And the kid is just about basketball. That's what's like really refreshing about Jalen Brunson and the Knicks is that this is what I wanted to talk to you about. Like what is so obvious to me with Jalen Brunson, what makes him great and why I think everyone enjoys the story and like supporting what we saw in the playoff run with the New York Knicks is Jalen Brunson is an authentic NBA superstar. And what is special to me about him is that he is there to play basketball and to be great at basketball. And that's what he cares about.
2: Mm-hmm.
1: He's not about his fits getting into the stadium. his Instagram following, his TikTok dances, his brand. How many times when we hear about NBA stars, all you hear about is their brand? Can their brand? What about his brand? Is he going to be acting in movies coming up in this summer? Is he going to? Well, all this crap, all this stuff that no one wants, no one cares. Shai Gilgeous-Alexander has a brand. Who cares? Mm-hmm. James Harden has a brand. Who cares? Who's buying the Harden gear? Like, what are we doing? Like, no one cares about this stuff. And Jalen Brunson's about basketball, and he wins.
2: Yeah.
1: Like, it's pretty cool that, like, Jalen Brunson, I'm sure, has a signature logo or something.
2: Mm-hmm.
1: It's not thrown in your face every 5 minutes.
2: I wonder if it's cool.
1: It's not about his brand. You know, like, athletes today, it's all about the brand and his social following and all this stuff that has nothing to do with basketball. Jalen Brunson's about basketball, and he just won a title. That's cool, man. That's really cool.
2: Yeah, it is. It is. It's. I think everything about him is exactly what you want in a leader for your basketball team. I think that, you know, the post-game comments that he made, or lack thereof, you know, when he was, you know, talking to Lee Salters about being speechless and everything like that.
1: Yeah.
2: And, you know, just everything. And it's, you know, you're happy for him. You're happy for that team. And even though, like, you and I being Bulls fans, and, like, the Knicks are traditionally their rivals from when I grew up.
1: No, don't give me that label. I hate the Knicks.
2: I hate the Knicks. I hate them.
1: I am a diehard Bulls fan.
2: But I'm happy for...
1: I respect the hell out of what they just accomplished.
2: Yeah, I feel like...
1: It's pretty cool for New York City. It's pretty sweet.
2: It's awesome. It's awesome the way that like...
1: Can't stand the Knicks, though.
2: Hate the Knicks.
1: Bulls fan. But it was pretty cool.
2: Yeah, it's a little bit of jealousy. A little bit of jealousy.
1: We had our time.
2: We did. A little bit of jealousy.
1: Listen, no one had it better than us.
2: Nobody did.
1: Imagine being a kid in the 90s.
2: In New York.
1: Living in Chicago.
2: Imagine being a kid living in the 90s, living in New York.
1: Yeah, you turn out like Kostas.
2: And being stuffed into a locker for
1: Why do you think Kostas is always yelling? It's because he had to live through the Jordan era. That's why. He knows. And boy, did he get to celebrate a championship on Saturday night. How cool is that?
2: He did.
1: That's great.
2: I'm happy for him.
1: Yeah, I mean, so like when I look at what I'm going to remember from the NBA Finals and what we learned from this title run, I mean, I think the teams matter. I think we've also entered an era of NBA basketball. You now get 8 different championship teams in 8 different years. So the dynasties have gone away. It does feel like the super teams have also gone away, where if you look at these teams that won championships in these 8 years, 2019, Toronto, 2020, asterisk bubble championship with the Lakers. Take that, Roy. Milwaukee in 21. 22, Golden State. 23, Denver. 24, Boston. Last year, the Thunder. And this year, the Knicks.
2: I do want another dynasty, though.
1: Of course, but I think what...
2: Strays.
1: Well, of course, Ray. Roy, you told us that you were a quote long-suffering Lakers fan, that does not exist in sports.
2: If I can remember the championship, you're not a long-suffering
1: quote
2: fan.
1: Yeah. From Roy, I'm a long-suffering Laker fan. That does not exist in sports. There's no such thing.
5: Kobe's last years, where our lineup was Jeremy Lin, Nick Young.
1: Enjoy it.
5: Roy Hibbert.
1: It's good times.
5: And they were celebrating one win.
2: Come on. I'll give you some bad Bulls lineups that'll make your head spin.
1: Everyone's got bad teams.
2: Yeah.
1: Though the point is this. If and when the next dynasty rises up, it will be worthy because we have now been proven in the last 8 years, at least 4 of those teams who have won championships, the conversation after the championship was won was immediately, is this a dynasty in the making?
2: Not this one.
1: And every hot take TV person's yelling about how, they're going to be the team that's going to win championships for the next 5 years.
2: Haven't heard that about the Knicks.
1: How did that work with Milwaukee in 2021? How did it work in Denver, Raj? How did it work with Boston in 2024? And how did it work last year with the Thunder? That's the point I'm making, is that we have moved away from the dynasties, and when one does happen to take place, I think we'll all realize it when it happens.
2: Yeah, I that's the one thing I haven't heard about with this Knicks team.
1: Yeah,
2: I haven't heard anybody say,
1: because it was an unexpected championship.
2: Yeah,
1: that's why.
2: And that's the thing that I think when you look at the odds, you know, for next season and what it looks like, you've got the Spurs right now as the favorite at +250 on DraftKings. You've got the Thunder at +260, the Celtics at +550, and the Knicks at +650. Those are the four favorites. Everybody else is in like the 20s, at like 28. It's crazy.
1: We will go one-on-one with Raj coming up next. What is the biggest sports story of the year so far? We'll talk about that coming up next. International soccer is taking over the U.S., and only DraftKings has you fully covered.
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0: 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Here's Chris Black and Adam Abdallah.
1: Live from Chicago each and every day, it's Black and Abdallah here on Westwood One Sports and the Westwood One Sports app. We're in Chicago. Raj Sharon is in Colorado, parts unknown.
2: And the next question comes from the line of Raj Sharan with Westwood One. Please proceed.
1: Please proceed on a Monday one-on-one time with Raj. What's up, Raj?
3: What's up, Black? What's up, Abdallah? Time to go one-on-one, and we start where we just left off over the weekend, with the New York Knicks winning the NBA championship. So here's my question for you. Yeah. The biggest sports story of the year so far, Indiana and Kurt Cignetti winning the national championship of football, or the Knicks winning the NBA title?
1: I'm going to go, so it's a fantastic question, Raj.
3: Mm-hmm. Thank you.
1: I think it's still Indiana football. Indiana football winning the national title in college football is still one of those things that if you told someone 10 years ago that would take place, nobody would believe you in saying that Indiana would eventually be the team that wins a college football championship. I think it's you could conceive that different teams in the NBA win a title, but Indiana and Cignetti and what they were able to do, I still think that's the number one story in sports today.
4: Yeah, it's Indiana still, because the Knicks were still in the mix because they went to the conference championship last year. And if you looked at their preseason odds, they were still up there to be in the finals mix. So it's still Indiana. And I also think there are two stories that would make it, that would beat Indiana, I think, this year. I think if Sorsby actually plays this year, I do. No. If a player that has bet against his team, that's the thing. I think that's the key here. He bet on unders of his team.
1: I know.
4: Like, that is against his team. Like, people are saying he bet on his team. No, rephrase. He bet against his team. He bet on outcomes, negative outcomes of his team. Mm-hmm. And also, given the outcome that we saw the other night for the U.S. men's national team, if they get to, like, the final four...
1: Oh, okay. All right.
4: Like, so, I'm not saying they're going to win. Like, I've got realistic expectations for the U.S. men's national team. They're not going to win the World Cup. Like, I get that. But if they got to, like, the final four, like, that's pretty big. Like, that's up there, man. Like, that's...
1: Yeah, I mean, I understand what you're saying. I thought you were going to go another direction with the team, that if they won their championship, it would be the biggest story in sports. But I don't know how you guys want to technically clarify this year. Are we adding the NFL and the Super Bowl to this?
4: No, the Super Bowl would count for this
3: when
4: year.
3: When I wrote it, like, I thought 2026 calendar year.
1: Okay,
3: what I thought.
1: So
3: going back to James.
1: Yeah, so like the team that could win the Super Bowl this upcoming season.
4: Yeah.
1: So it'd be, for the question, it'd be next year. If Buffalo wins a Super Bowl, that's going to be a big
4: deal. That would be the next suffering fan base, because that's the first thing
1: I
4: thought.
1: It would be Buffalo.
4: I was thinking about this yesterday. The next if you're thinking about like suffering fan bases, like Indiana, New York, and then the
1: Indiana wasn't long suffering. They were just the worst.
4: They were the worst. Yes. So New York, the next one would be like if the dominoes are falling that way. The next one, like, Buffalo's winning the Super Bowl this year. Like, that's the next one, is having to go on all those Super Bowls and losing. And then, like, Buffalo's winning the Super Bowl this year. That's happening.
3: All right, next up, guys, real simple question. Black, the Knicks won the championship, or the Spurs lost it?
1: I'm going to say the Spurs lost it. I agree with Wemby's assessment. They did dominate large portions of these games. And give credit to the Knicks for pulling them out in the end. But I feel like the mistakes made by San Antonio led to the Knicks taking advantage of those mistakes and why the Knicks won this. We can point to every single game that San Antonio lost and the mistakes that they made. They were good enough to win this title, and they have better players. They really do. They made the mistakes. The game is about the mistakes or the plays that you make. So give credit to the Knicks. But I'm going to say that, Raj. I'm going to go with that. I think San Antonio made the mistakes.
4: The Knicks won it. The Knicks won it. The Knicks won 4-1. This wasn't ever a back and forth. The Knicks won two games on the road. The Knicks came back from a 29-point deficit at one point. The Knicks had the Spurs in the fetal position at the end of every single game. The Knicks had everybody performing at a high level. The Knicks won these games. They made every single play when they needed to in crunch time. The Knicks won this finals. The Spurs
1: lost. They did win it, correct.
4: Yeah.
1: I agree.
4: The Spurs
3: lost.
4: Bonus
3: question. What would 1995 Adam Abdallah think hearing 2026 Adam Abdallah glaze the New York Knicks?
4: I mean, he would be upset, probably. But he would know that the Bulls had six rings, so I think he'd be all right.
3: There we go. All right, next up, Abdallah, the Oklahoma City Thunder with our flopping friend Shai Gilgeous-Alexander would or would not have given the Knicks a tougher series than the San Antonio Spurs.
4: I think they would have given them a tougher series just because of the experience factor. I think that they, you know, the rest, it depends on if Chet Holmgren would have actually shown up for this series. I do think that SGA does have a little bit, obviously he's got more experience. I think that the rest of that team around them, you know, Alex Caruso's got more experience. All these guys are built a little bit differently than the Spurs. They're all very, very young. The Spurs are. So I do think that they would have given them more, I don't think the Thunder are blowing a 29-point lead in crunch time. So I think that they would have given them more of a series.
1: Yeah, I agree. I think the Thunder would have, because we know the outcome, right? We also knew heading into the series, either team in the West, we assumed was going to win the title. So I think if you slot in there the Thunder, yeah, Abdallah's right. And also, there's a name that needs to be mentioned. Do you guys think, honest answer, If Alex Caruso was a part of any epic collapse, you think Alex Caruso would be a player that wouldn't go make a play to end a run, to D up Brunson, to go get that bucket?
4: Mm-hmm.
1: Caruso is the type of player that the Spurs were missing.
4: Yeah.
1: If you replace Caruso with De'Aaron Fox, the Spurs win the title.
4: He's more talented than what the Spurs had.
3: Caruso looked at Wemby. You want to call that a dirty play? I'll show you a dirty play. Let's take Brunson out for real.
4: These are dirty plays, my friends.
3: I will teach you how to play dirty. All right, guys, over to soccer. Black, the U.S. men's national team win over Paraguay was just one win or a sign that big things are to come for American soccer?
1: I want to say both. I know you want to, but you're not allowed down to. And give one answer. Yeah. I'm going to say it was one win, even though it's the best I've ever seen the men's national team ever play in a World Cup match or otherwise. And it is very clear now that we are watching a team where 15 of the players on the squad all play in the top five leagues in Europe. So we have players who are playing on major clubs in Europe who are now coming together, and they've been together for a few years, and this is a second cycle for the World Cup for some of these players like Tyler Adams and Pulisic and others, and in Weston McKennie. And you can see the trust they have in each other. And what we've seen and what we saw on Friday night is the passing in and around the box offensively for the U.S. I've never seen anything like that before. Usually we sit back and we play defense, we park the bus, and then we hope for a prayer to get a one-on-one situation and a Landon Donovan and a Clint Dempsey heroic goal to kind of get things even, right? Like, that's how we used to play and traditionally have always played for the men's national team. The way that they picked apart a good defensive squad in Paraguay on Friday night is not anything we've ever seen as American soccer fans on the men's side.
4: And it could have been worse, like, for Paraguay. Like, it could have been 5-6-1-7. Like, they had way more chances. I've never seen a U.S. side play that aggressively, play that crisp play. Like, that's what, like, the teams that play like that is what you see and you envy. And that's usually what they're defending. And that's usually you're like, oh, man, this is not going to end well for the U.S. because that's what they're playing against. But that's what you hope to see. And, you know, like, Spain's deep into a draw right now. So maybe, like, it's a sign of this because this World Cup is open.
5: Whoa, what was that score update? They're deep into a draw.
4: Well,
5: I
4: mean,
5: right
4: it's like, well, teams aren't playing up to their usual standards because of the way the, like, you can get in, so maybe that's a little more lackadaisical right
1: Spain
4: now.
1: Spain and Cape Verde right now
4: are
1: is in
4: draw.
1: The 75th minute and is a 0-0 tie at the moment. Raj, the other thing I would point out with the U.S. men's national team that I think is pretty cool and pretty impressive and why people should be excited is I mentioned a bunch of names who are like the guys who are like at the front of the team and the like stars per se. The Christian Pulisic, the Tyler Adams, the Weston McKennie. But in the game on Friday night, we saw Alex Freeman for it's his first World Cup game. The unbelievable lights out as a defender. And then also Chris Richards has been incredible. Did you guys see the stat that Chris Richards completed every single pass?
4: Yeah. Mm-hmm.
1: Like 83 passes, 100% accuracy.
4: Yeah.
1: In the contest, and Anthony Robinson also, like all three of them were great. And now we're talking about depth and players who are also playing on big clubs around the world that are making an impact. So it's cool. Like, and to answer your question, Raj, like, I don't know if we could say that this is the moment that it all turns for American soccer because you got to win. We will support a winner. I'll tell you what, I don't think any of us have ever seen what we saw on Friday night. And
4: no.
1: I can't wait for Friday, this upcoming Friday, 2 o'clock Eastern, or I think 2 or 3 o'clock. It's an afternoon game against Australia in Seattle. It's going to be awesome.
3: Oof. All right, guys. And finally, we're not going to be prisoners of the moment here, Abdallah. So I'm going to preface this question with you have to look 5 years into the future. All right. So 2031. It's 2031. We are at a swanky A-list New York City restaurant. All right. There's one table left in the joint. And basically, every big New York athlete, past and present, they all show up wanting that table. Jeter's there. Aaron Judge is there. Rivera's there. LT's there. Eli's there. Jackson Dart's there. What's up, what's up, what's up? Patrick Ewing is there. You can choose any of them. Do they get that table, or does it go to Jalen Brunson? Who gets the table, Abdallah?
4: I saw something this weekend. I think it was either on Instagram. I think it might have been Twitter. That New York is Yankees fans have always hated Mets fans, and Mets fans have always hated Yankees fans, and Giants fans have always hated Jets fans, and Jets fans have always hated Jets fans, and Jets fans, Giants fans. Knicks fans have never had anybody. So it's Jalen Brunson.
1: Well, it's Ewing.
4: It's Jalen Brunson.
1: What's wrong with Ewing?
4: Ewing didn't win anything. It's Jalen Brunson. Jalen Brunson gets that table.
3: Who gets
4: Jalen Brunson
3: table,
4: is
3: what?
4: The king of New York.
1: What about Willis Reed?
4: Jalen Brunson is the king of New York.
1: To answer your question, Raj, I will go with number two, Jeter.
4: Yeah, it's probably Jeter, but I'm going to go
1: Derek Jeter.
4: 5 years from now, it's probably somebody waiting those tables is probably someone who's like 18, 19 right now, who's probably a prisoner of the moment right now. And that person is going to give Jalen Brunson that table.
3: Not Scottabo. Scottabo doesn't get the table. No, we're not projecting out.
4: Scottabo doesn't.
3: Jackson Dart doesn't get the table.
6: What's up? What's up? What's up?
1: Scottabo and Dart are waiting.
4: The tables.
3: They're waiting.
1: Oh, come on, Abdallah. That's not right. That's not right.
3: Man, with the salute.
1: Oh, wow.
3: That does it for one-on-one today, fellas.
1: Wow, Raj. How about that? Jeez. Dahl's going after Jackson Dart and Cam Scottabo. 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How about this? Coming up next, the World Cup of Soup. What will Abdallah select today? We'll tell you next.
0: Start spreading the news. For the first time since 1973, the New York Knicks are NBA champions. Congratulations to all the long-suffering Knicks fans. 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

0: Sports. Here's Chris Black and Adam Abdallah.
1: That's right, Black and Abdallah hanging out with you until 3 Eastern here on Westwood One Sports and the Westwood One Sports app. The World Cup's taking place, group stage. We were just moments ago talking about the U.S. and their win on Friday night against Paraguay. What a great effort by the U.S. men's national team. Their next match will be on Friday. Today, there's action already taking place in the World Cup. Spain is in a fight. They're in the 86th minute, 0-0 match against Cape Verde. Not expected to do anything in this tournament, but Spain is struggling.
2: And Spain is like one of the favorites.
1: They are one of the favorites. One of the favorites of the tournament. It's like Spain and France are the two favorites. I'm sure they will, but a draw in the first match of group play is not great for the Spaniards. So we'll keep our eyes on that. And
2: great for the green cape, though.
1: There's games the rest of the day as well. Group stage taking place. Here on the Black and Abdallah Show, we like to celebrate the World Cup with our segment we call the World Cup of Soup.
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1: This is how it works. 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Abdallah will select a country out of each group. He will find a soup from that country. He will taste test it right here on the show. Today, we move on to Group B. Abdallah?
2: We don't move on to Group B.
1: All right, so there
2: you
1: go.
2: We're not going to move on to Group B because I was so inspired by the U.S. men's national team performance that I skipped ahead to Group D.
1: Day two of the bit, and we're already off track.
2: We're already off the rails. So on Friday, we went with Group A. I chose the Korean Republic and had a great Producer Roy suggested a Korean soup, yakgaechon. It was great. It was spicy beef soup. It was delicious. 4 out of 5 bowls. It was awesome. So now I was inspired by the U.S. men's national team. I have skipped Group B and Group C. We'll get to those tomorrow. I'm going to double up tomorrow.
1: He was so excited. We're up against the clock here.
2: All right, don't worry about it. You just sit back, relax, and enjoy some soup commentary. Okay, I've skipped ahead to Group D. I was inspired by the men's national team, the group that the men's national team is in is Group D: USA, Paraguay, which we know, Australia, and Turkey. So I've been inspired by the U.S. men's national team, and I wanted to pick the most American soup possible.
6: Chili?
2: Chris, do you know the origin of broccoli cheddar soup?
1: I'm guessing someone along the way wanted to enhance their...
2: In 1990, okay, Chris, right, the Campbell's Soup Corporation wanted to come up with a way for President Bush to eat broccoli. Yep. And it was called Broccoli for Bush.
1: Okay. All right.
2: President Bush refused to eat broccoli, and Campbell's Soup and Women's Day magazine created a contest for $7,500, which is about $17,000 today, designed to come up with a recipe. 5,000 eligible entries, the first 5,000 eligible entries, that if you could come up with a recipe that President Bush would eat this soup, or eat this recipe, whatever it could be, for broccoli, you would win, and you would also win a trip to the White House. 5,000 people entered, and one woman ended up winning, and she ended up going to the White House. She ended up... The Bushes weren't there, which was funny. She wanted to meet the Bushes. The Bushes weren't there.
1: They were on vacation. She got Clinton instead.
2: No.
1: Okay, all right.
2: She got Bill. No.
1: that's what I thought you meant, that they were no longer there, that the contest took too long.
2: California resident Priscilla Yee came up with the idea for broccoli cheddar soup, and they ended up making a few blends of cream-inspired soup with broccoli, and broccoli cheddar soup was one of them. And that's why, since 1990, we have broccoli cheese soup. So I have broccoli cheese soup, the most American soup possible. Let's take a delicious vegetable and put as much cheese on it.
1: Well, that is
2: as possible.
1: Quite American. Yes.
2: And guess what? President Bush refused to eat it and never ate broccoli, so it didn't work.
1: Okay.
2: So all right, I have broccoli cheese soup.
1: Where'd you get from today?
2: It's a restaurant in Ravenswood Manor in Chicago called Kale My Name. It is rated the best broccoli cheddar soup in Chicago by Chicago Reader. Here we go. Okay. Soup.
1: Tasting the soup. Yep.
2: Oh, that's good. That's good soup. Look how thick the soup is.
1: Oh, yeah. It looks thick. Yes.
2: That's a thick soup.
1: Yes. You can watch this on YouTube. Black and Abdallah show. Abdallah is slurping his thick cheddar broccoli soup.
2: I just got a full piece of broccoli.
1: Yeah.
2: A full piece of broccoli.
1: Sounded like it.
2: There's carrots in here.
1: Carrots?
2: Yeah.
1: I thought it was just broccoli.
2: No. You can put anything you want to.
1: All right.
2: There's cheese in it, obviously. The cheese. Oh, it's so good. Oh, my God. Okay. A lot of cheddar. I think there might be more than just cheddar in here, too. I'm going to taste different kinds of cheese. There's some good soup. Okay. All right.
1: Okay. Yes.
2: Do you want some?
1: I'm okay right now.
2: Okay.
1: Yeah. Okay. And I don't want to slurp out of your bowl.
2: No, I got an extra bowl for you.
3: Slurping some soup.
2: I got an extra bowl. Okay, yes. So. All right. I'm going to rate this. Hold on. One more taste. I'm going to give this.
3: Wow, he's really going to town there.
1: Yeah, I know. He is.
2: 3.5. 3.5 bowls.
6: 3.5
2: bowls.
6: Still number one. Still number one.
2: 3.5 bowls.
1: 3.5 bowls.
2: 3.5 bowls for the broccoli cheddar soup.
1: Okay, and this is group D.
2: This is group D.
1: And you went with the Americans.
2: Went with the Americans. USA. Okay. USA for their big win.
1: So you're telling us tomorrow you will have group B and C?
2: Yeah, I got to double up.
1: So tomorrow's a doubler day.
2: Well, we don't have as many shows as we do groups, so I got to double up a couple days. Okay. So I will double up for the World Cup of Soup.
1: I did not know, and you're right. Yes, it is the World Cup of Soup.
7: No soup for you.
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5: Soup is good food.
1: I did not know that cheddar broccoli soup was created in 1990.
2: Broccoli for Bush.
1: Yes, broccoli for Bush. Yes, I did. I had no idea. I had no idea that I was. I thought it was just always around.
2: Nope.
1: All right. So there you go. The World Cup of Soup. As we celebrate the World Cup here on Black and Abdallah. Abdallah takes a victory lap in regards to the NBA Finals. That's next.
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0: This is a Wisconsin Sports Zone update.
1: Well, the Milwaukee Brewers would take their series against the Phillies, winning 4-0 at American Family Field. Jackson Chirio and Blake Perkins each homered, while starting pitcher Kyle Harrison pitched three-hit ball for six innings on their way to victory. With the Brewers at 43-26 on the year, five games above the Cardinals for first place in the NL Central, Pat Murphy reacts to his ball club.
2: I'm happy for the guys. That's what it's about. You know, I'm happy for the guys to be in a battle like this against the team built for the World Series. And that type pitching, and that's what this whole thing's about, is to try to be in these environments as much as you can and keep your poise and, you know, hopefully win a couple of them.
1: The Brewers will now have today off

0: And will host the Guardians tomorrow at American Family Field. Turning to the Packers, they'll finish up week three of their OTA starting today, tomorrow, and Thursday. Head coach Matt LaFleur said the veterans have off and it'll just be for the rookies.
1: So we'll keep the rookies, we'll train them all week. They'll go through some of their rookie development program. And then everybody else will kind of be virtual checking in.
0: The Packers will reconvene for July 28th. That will be the start of training camp.
2: For nearly 40 years, ABC Wisconsin Apprenticeship has been helping men and women transform themselves into highly skilled trade professionals. 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
0: It was reported this weekend by the Ringer's Bill Simmons. This weekend, the Boston Celtics made a trade offer for the Bucks two-time MVP Giannis Antetokounmpo. Bucks ownership did say they want to get a trade potentially done before the NBA draft, which is June 23rd. For the Wisconsin Sports Zone Network, I'm Ebo.
3: Yeah, I mean, for me personally, that was as good as it gets. You know, I can't, 46 years, I only remember about three of them. So I can't tell you for sure. But it seems like in the major leagues, to pitch a game like that against an offense like that, that's that capable with all those all-stars over there and the great players they have, you know, incredible, incredible performance. Amazing young man, really is Forrest Gump-like. You know what I mean? It's just, he's amazingly real, naive to a lot of things, and it's beautiful. You know, he just goes out and lets it eat.
4: 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Packers, Brewers, Badgers, Bucks. 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
5: That's Pat Murphy on Miz the other night. I love Pat Murphy because even though he's complimenting one of his players, after a performance like that, you know, real Forrest Gump type. I mean, it's beautiful, really, how big of an idiot he is. Like, okay. Dude, maybe just threw one of the best starts I've ever seen. He's beautiful. A real grade-A moron. Just doesn't even know what's going on. It's like, okay. All right, Pat. Thank you. We'll lead with the Brewers tonight. Packers have some minicamp stuff this week. I'm sure we'll probably touch on that more as the week progresses, as we get more. I'm still kind of halfway expecting a Tucker Kraft extension anytime now. So that could become a story this week if we get anything on that, or maybe we get the extension itself. And as I've noted in the title of tonight's live stream of the show, this might be the week that we learn something on Giannis. We might learn that he's staying, or I think probably more likely is we learn that he's being traded. And we might learn that he's being traded by learning of the trade. Like, I don't think we're going to get the text like, we need to talk. It's like, oh boy, here we go. And then, you know, I just think it's out of nowhere, Giannis is traded. I think that's the more likely situation. And that could happen at any point this week. We'll cover that tonight and any developments that come up throughout the week. This is the Wisco Sports Show. My name is Grant Bills. Hope you had a great weekend. I had an interesting new experience in a place in Wisconsin to which I've never visited before, which I always like. I'll tell you about that in the final segment of the show. On top of answering all of your questions in the Monday mailbag. So submit them, grantbills21@gmail.com. Kurt Hogue is going to be here. Little bit of a happy accident. I originally reached out to Kurt yesterday and said, hey, I am looking for a guest to come on the Bill Michaels Show from 10 to 2 to talk about Jacob Mizorowski's historical start. Your story was excellent. Would you be available? And Kurt said, no, but I'd be available later in the day. It's like, okay, well, I'm not going to tell you no. Like, selfishly, we'll take you 4 to 6. So Kurt Hogue, the Journal Sentinel, who was there to chronicle Miz's start on Friday night, he'll be here. I recorded with him earlier. I don't know, maybe 4:30, maybe 5. I'll just tuck it when the phone lines aren't busy. So if we kind of play out the string with Brewers and we take some calls and we have a natural place at 4:30, fine. But if we're talking Brewers and the show is rolling, I don't want to, you know, turn away phone callers just to play Kurt, because we can do that at any time. We can push that back in the show a little bit. But that's what's coming on tonight's show between now and 6 o'clock, probably more than you needed. You can text and call if you'd like, 608-321-1670. And you comment on the live stream, the Wisco Sports Zone app, YouTube, Facebook, my Twitter, at Wisco Grant. I want to start with the Brewers. Friday night was probably the best Brewers starting pitching performance of my life, just 28 years. probably one of the best I've ever seen in my lifetime. And I only say maybe because I'm not a historian. I'm not someone who can remember stats and remember, you know, the back of this baseball card and, you know, this stat line that this, you know, pitcher threw once upon a time. I say probably just to kind of give some wiggle room because I don't know history and I don't memorize this stuff like some sports fans do. It's just not how my brain works. But I feel pretty comfortable saying that's the best Brewers starting performance in my lifetime. It might be the best Brewers start ever. And I know there was a no-hitter in the 80s. Okay, well, I wasn't there for that. You could argue if you get a no-hitter, that has to be ranked above a game that allows a hit. I don't know. But a Maddux, which is a full-game shutout with fewer than 100 pitches, impressive by itself, but I think the most efficient 15-strikeout game you could ever imagine. He only threw 21 balls. He didn't have a single three-ball count. And we all know about the velocity. Kurt, who again is going to join us in a little bit, chronicled this in his story. I just saved two screen grabs that I wanted to read because Kurt did a really good job kind of wording it in a way and compiling the data that I just wouldn't have been able to compile, again, because I'm not smart enough. He said he averaged 101.7 with his fastball, got 23 whiffs, the second most on any pitch in a game in the pitch tracking era, which is since 2008. He reached 100 miles per hour 58 times, besting the previous record set by himself, of course, 57. It was only the third shutout of one or zero base runners allowed and 15 strikeouts ever. Let me read that last part one more time. It was only the third. So there have been three instances of this in baseball history where there's a shutout with one or zero base runners allowed and 15 strikeouts. Miz did something on Friday night that's been done three times in baseball history, and Kurt wrote, and I'm, which makes me comfortable saying this, it was, to put it simply, one of the greatest pitching performances in baseball history. Echoing something that I think we talked about last week, maybe the week before, and Jack Stern has covered this in detail, and I played the sound. I'll play it for you again if you missed it, again, when we talked about this a week or two ago. That outing on Friday was 1 year to the day of his major league debut, which is pretty unbelievable. Baseball is not football or basketball, and that progression in other sports is usually pretty linear, you know, and not always, because you can point to examples like Jaden McDaniels' great rookie year, sophomore slump, big time, but then again, he got hurt, so like, what do you even do with that? You know what I mean? What do you even do with that? Was that a sophomore slump, or was he just banged up last year and not able to play? For the most part, in football and in basketball, once a young player takes a big step, they either stay at that spot or they continue. They don't typically take a step, take two steps back, take three steps forward. In baseball, we see it all the time. It's such a mental sport. You know, I think baseball, you need to be incredibly physically skilled and durable to last over 162 games. But you also need to be mentally just a monster because you could play baseball and be a really good baseball player and have a crappy month. And it's not because you're not putting in the effort. It's not that you're not studying. It's just that's how baseball is. So in baseball, unlike basketball and unlike football, of course there are exceptions. And you can have a great year as a young player and then fall off and then work your way back up and take another step and then take another step. Corbin Burns is always the example that I'll reference. Not to be repetitive and boring, but it's just the perfect example. In 2018, he looked like this dude is a stud. He's unhittable. He's tremendous. He steps into the starting rotation next year, and he'll be awesome. Right? Wrong. He was very bad. He was one of the worst pitchers in Major League Baseball that year. He went all the way down to like double or single A or something, had to work his way back, and he was better for it, and he was an unbelievable pitcher and had been right up until the time he got Tommy John last year in Arizona, and he still hasn't come back from that yet. So Corbin Burns is a great example of how it doesn't always work that way. Jacob Mizrowski made how many starts last year? I don't remember. Lost his command and control to the point where they couldn't start him anymore and they couldn't really use him as a reliever until the playoffs. They use him as a reliever and he's awesome. And after that year, the Brewers were like, okay, you're the ace now. Go get him, kid. Go get him, Tiger. And not only are you the ace now, but as we talked about going into this year, you're the ace of a staff that's young. You don't have Brandon Woodruff and Freddie Peralta, and you don't have, you know, even Jose Quintana, who I know is not awesome, but he's experienced, he's a veteran, you kind of know what you're getting. Jacob Mizrowski, you are tasked to lead a rotation of guys that are just about as young as you. Good luck! Kill it, kid! Like, this was not always a foregone conclusion that in his first full year as a starter, he was even going to be good, let alone the pitcher that we're seeing now. And not only is he good, not only is he an ace. You know, Freddy Peralta was their ace last year, really good, but there's levels to this, right? Not only is he good, not only is he an ace, I think he has reached his ceiling, and his ceiling is the best pitcher or one of the very best pitchers on the planet, because he can throw 100 miles per hour faster almost 60 times in a game, or over 60, not over 60 times. What do you throw? 58, 59? He has reached his ceiling in a calendar year, which is unbelievable in a sport where that almost never happens, especially at the position that he plays. This is that from Jack Stern of Brewer Fanatic.
6: It's honestly shocking how quickly he has gotten really, really close to his ceiling. Like, what he's doing right now, and I don't want to put a limit on him, but giving up one run in a month, only walking six, striking out the world, throwing like 75% triple-digit fastballs in the strike zone, I'm not really sure he can get a whole lot better than that. And he's less than 30 starts into his big league career, and he's already kind of pushing the limits of what he's capable of. Normally, you would expect maybe a guy to take more of like kind of what we've seen from Brandon Sproat, take that kind of route where, you know, it takes a little bit, maybe half a season, a little more than that. He has less than a full season of experience, and he's already not just figuring things out. Basically, everything is clicking. Like I said, I'm not sure you get a whole lot better than what he's doing right now. And that doesn't mean he's not going to have some lows moving forward. Everybody knew he was capable of this. There were just a lot of things that had happened to get him here. Command, poise, he put on some strength as well to use his legs a little better. Just how quickly all of that stuff came together is what really stands out to me right now.
5: It's, I'm not being dramatic when I use that word. It's pretty unbelievable. I would not have predicted this. I would not have bet on this. And I know the Brewers made him the ace and put him at the front of the rotation. I think you thought that he'd probably be good. Although that's not always a foregone conclusion like we saw with Burns. I think it was somewhat reasonable to expect, okay, maybe he'll be able to be their ace, which is a darn good starter at the front of the rotation. To be the best version and the best outcome of himself a year to the day of his major league debut is almost unbelievable. Like, I'm not shocked that he's good. I'm not shocked that he's their ace. I'm shocked that he's this good, this fast, and adding strength to the lower half. You heard Jack reference it there. That's been reported. He had a lot of muscle to his legs, and so that's been a big part of it. I think just experience and the Brewers pitching staff, they've probably done just about as well as any team could have done with a pitcher like him to help him develop and to help him mature as a pitcher. I'm shocked that he's this good this fast, because it almost never happens that way. Baseball is a really weird sport. And lost in it all is that Kyle Harrison was outstanding yesterday. Again, six innings pitched, three hits, three strikeouts, no walks, only three strikeouts. Pretty pathetic. Right now, this Brewers team is a Jacob Mizrowski and Kyle Harrison led team. It's that simple. You know, I think they have some nice relievers. Aaron Ashby's been awesome. Chad Patrick last week, notwithstanding, has been very good. I watched Abner yesterday. He was better. He wasn't walking guys, but still not getting as much swing and miss as I'd like, but it's a long year. And hopefully some of that will start to come back. McGill has looked a lot better. So their bullpen is nice, and they have some really good options there. And certainly Churio's gotten it going, and Vaughn has been excellent. The offense has done enough. But right now, if you're asking me, tell me about the Brewers. What's their win con? What's their win condition? How do they win games? It's Jacob Mizrowski and Kyle Harrison. They're a two-starter team, and that is their most efficient and most effective path to victories right now. They have won 16 out of the last 17 games started by either Jacob Mizrowski or Kyle Harrison. That's how they're winning ball games. And if you can pick up a win on a Drohan or a Gasser or a Sproat day, great! Take all of those games that you can. Steal all of those wins that you can. But right now, this is a Jacob Mizrowski and Kyle Harrison-led team. It's that simple. That's the shape of it. That's how this thing is going. And I think over the next month, you know, they're going to continue to tinker and figure things out in the bullpen. That's always a work in progress for every team. They're going to tinker and work things out over the field and in the offense. Cooper Pratt has been called up. We'll talk about that tonight. And that's certainly a part of the process of, all right, how can we get a little bit better here? How can we optimize this and optimize that? They're going to work on all of that. But I think over the next month, the biggest task for the Brewers is between now and the All-Star break, and then maybe the All-Star break, the month that follows that. How do you figure out the rest of the rotation? How do you fill out the rest of the rotation behind Jacob Mizrowski and Kyle Harrison? Will Brandon Woodruff be healthy enough at any point to be counted on as one of those next three guys in a five-man rotation? That's a question. Is Quinn Priester ever going to pitch again this year? That's a question. Sproat and Gasser, you can put them in the same bucket. They're a little different, but they're big picture in a similar bucket of they're toolsy, Sproat much more. They're young. We think they're progressing and developing. To what extent? To what degree? You know, what do we think Brandon Sproat's going to be in a month? What is Robert Gasser going to be in a month? When is Logan Henderson going to be healthy? I think Logan Henderson, it's a shame that he's hurt because he's the exact type of pitcher they need behind Mizrowski and Harrison right now, which is someone you can essentially set your watch to. And if you look at his baseball reference page, his starts last year, his starts this year, it'll back it up. You can put Logan Henderson in the third, fourth, or fifth spot in the rotation. And every 5 days, every five games that he takes the mound, you are going to be able to count on five or six innings, not too many walks, a good amount of strikeouts, two, three runs, tops. You're going to get a chance to win, and you're not going to overwork your bullpen on that Logan Henderson game. Can't say the same about Sproat. Can't say the same about Gasser, although recently those two guys may have shown you a little bit. Can't say that about Woodruff. I don't know. I don't know how to forecast that. I don't know how to prognosticate that. So to me, the next month, maybe two, is really the Brewers' chance to figure out, okay, we are winning behind Mizrowski and Harrison. That's our team right now. That's how it works. How can we best optimize the other three spots in the rotation? They have a lot of names and a lot of different circumstances to work through there. I'm very interested to see how that part of the team progresses because I think that's the biggest story right now. All right, I'll take your calls on the Brewers. We haven't even really gotten into Cooper Pratt. It's announced that he's going to be called up. We haven't got the transaction from the Brewers yet. We'll probably, I would imagine, get that tomorrow afternoon unless maybe there's a trade or something that happens in the meantime. Which I wouldn't bet on. So I don't think we're going to get anything official transaction-wise until tomorrow. But Cooper Pratt is a Brewer, and Jacob Mizrowski is making history. Oh, yeah, and Kyle Harrison's still really good. All that on the table. Your Brewers phone calls next. 608-321-1670.
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0: Wisco Sports Show. We'll talk Giannis later. Kurt Hoge will join us, the Journal Sentinel, at some point to talk about Mizorowski. Get right to your phone calls. Talk Brewers baseball. Cooper Pratt is up. Took 2 of 3 from the Phillies over the weekend. 608-321-1670. Wisco Sports Show. Who's this?
1: Hey, Grant. Tom from Oak Creek. How are you?
0: I'm doing good, Tom. How about you?
1: I'm doing great. So I was at the game on Friday, and let me tell you, the atmosphere was just unbelievable. I mean, I've been going to Brewers games for 30-plus years since I was a little kid, and outside of a playoff game and when Sabathia was starting in 2008, that was the most electric crowd I've been in at a game.
0: I wonder what the crowd would have been like, and I know he gave up the hit in the fourth inning, which I would have loved to have been there, Tom. Like, you get into the seventh and the eighth, imagine if he had a no-hitter slash perfect game going on top of that.
1: I mean, it would have been incredible. I mean, when he came out of the dugout for the ninth, the crowd pop was unbelievable, and everyone was on their feet the entire inning. You know, you hear Bart on, you know, the Winklerverse complain a lot about people sitting. Everyone was standing. The whole stadium was standing on the edge for every pitch. It was amazing.
0: Hell yeah. Did people in the park not know or not, like, I guess you wouldn't have known whether or not he was coming back out for the ninth. I was just kind of assumed, but at the ballpark, there's no way of knowing, I guess, unless you're checking your phone and you're dialed in.
1: Yeah, we didn't really, I don't think people knew. I mean, like, I look at, like, pitch counts and stuff, but obviously that's kind of tucked away on a corner video board. But, everyone erupted as he came out of the dugout. It was unbelievable.
0: And for him to do it, Tom, I appreciate the call. We just got loaded phone lines. For him to do it against the Phillies, which, you know, the team that had a couple players, you know, kind of really say some things about him getting named to the All-Star game last year, which led to those Ken Rosenthal moments. To have it happen against that team was also just another really interesting and tasty layer of theater on Friday night. I'm jealous because, I went to a Brewer game 2 weekends ago, and it's like, oh, Robert Gasser's on the mound. Like, why couldn't it work out where I see a Miz game? Jealous, Tom. Glad you were there. Thanks for the call. Wisco Sports Show. Who's this?
2: Grant, you only live about an hour away from the stadium, so, you know, you have plenty of opportunity to go to a Miz start.
0: I suppose that's true. I suppose. You
2: don't really go to a lot of games, though, I will say.
0: No, once or twice a year these last 2 years. I haven't really gone to that many. You're right. Does that make me a bad fan? Maybe.
2: I don't know. I just like the last caller giving a little shot at Bart Winkler.
0: It was funny.
2: Well deserved too.
0: Let me take a little swerve at Bart here, who says that everyone's always sitting. Everyone was on their feet. No, I thought that was funny too.
2: And Harrison followed it up on Sunday, so great to see as well. You know, something's got to happen with Chad Patrick here. Like, do we see him get shut down for about a week or so? I don't really know, but Chad Patrick's a problem right now.
0: Yeah, I think probably just take him out of high leverage moments. I am choosing to believe that this week was just a hiccup, or that maybe like the Phillies had something on his grips on Saturday or something. I don't know. Maybe they picked up a tell or they picked up something. I hope that Chad Patrick just didn't turn back into a pumpkin. That would be bad for the outlook of the Brewers bullpen.
2: Yeah, because he'd be another guy that you could kind of make a case to be your number three. Actually, number four. I think Sproat's pretty solidified as our number three.
0: Yeah, that Vegas start does a lot for me. If he can back it up with, can we just get one more start from Sproat where he goes 5 2/3, 2 earned runs? Like, can we get that? That would do wonders for me in his next appearance about the way I feel about him moving forward.
2: Yeah, I think, you know, coming off this Miz game, the Philly series, Cooper Pratt getting called up. I think this team's got a lot of momentum right now and, you know, keep the foot on the gas. As LaFleur says, all gas, no brakes.
0: It's funny that quote, Cohen, appreciate it, is attributed to Matt LaFleur. And he said that a million years ago. Didn't he say that in like 2020, 2021? So that was so long ago, but that sticks in people's brains. Brewers have a ton of momentum right now. And because they're winning and because they're riding, you know, Mizorowski and Harrison to such success, you just feel good about their ability to steal the occasional game with Drouin, who's been good, or Sproat, who is better, or Gasser, who, again, I think is taking steps. It's not like those guys are scrubs, but it's another world with Harrison and Mizorowski out there right now. That's the win condition. That's how they're going to proceed over the next month as they get Harrison back or Woodruff back or whoever, how they shape up the rest of that rotation. And maybe Chad Patrick at a certain point, I like having that guy who's available to make a start if needed or kind of fill the starter role. I don't know that they would ask Chad Patrick to throw much, you know, if you get four good innings from him in a spot start, that would be good. I like having a guy who has that ability. Let's just hope this last week was a bump in the road. Need to see a little bit more. Hopefully it was just he had one bad outing, and then, you know, maybe the Phillies had a towel on his pitch grips or something. I don't know. 608-321-1670. Kurt Hogue here in a couple of minutes, but one more call in the meantime. Wisco Sports Show. Who's this?
3: Hi, Grant. This is Brett from Bondwell again. How you doing?
0: I'm doing good, Brett. How are things up in Bondwell?
3: Things are great. You know, the corn roast is coming up in August, so you got to come out for that, of course.
0: Is it is that what it's called, or is it like Bondwell, like Bobber Days or something? I'm sorry for not knowing.
3: It's called the Bondwell Corn Roast. They got just corn grilling, like, all along the baseball field. It's a really fun time. You know, everyone comes out. I finally made it to a Brewer game for the first time since March this week, and that was great. That was a great one yesterday.
0: What's almost dumb is, and it's not a bad thing, Brett, but when Churio led off with that homer against Sanchez, you know what my first thought was? Is I thought, we're about to have a rerun of what happened against Crochet and the Red Sox last year when Churio, that was the first pitch he hit out, and then they won 1-0. And that would have been the case if Blake Perkins hadn't, you know, gone dumbo mode yesterday against Christopher Sanchez, because apparently Blake Perkins just owns Christopher Sanchez, I guess.
3: Yeah, can I be honest with you?
0: Yes.
3: I was not looking up when Perkins hit that home run. I was not expecting anything good to happen there at all.
0: I think Blake Perkins should maybe just hit right-handed. Like, can we just be a right-handed hitter? Maybe it seems to be his thing.
3: Yeah, and he's tried it in blowouts before, but I don't know. Yeah, I can't tell you how good this series felt. You know, Phillies fans have been so annoying on Twitter the last couple years. First of all, just they still bring up Christopher Sanchez getting snubbed last year. Just grow up, let it go. Like, it's not that big. It's not that big a deal.
0: It's the same fan base, by the way, that has Bryson Stott currently in the All-Star game. Below replacement level player right now, as of today, June 16th, 15th.
3: Well, he deserves it for that World Series home run like 4 years ago. I don't know if you also remember the discourse when we signed Hoskins and the social media team made a video edit of his bat slam in a Brewers jersey, and they got all, you know, up in arms about that too. This felt so good to just shut them up for, like, just a little bit, all right? Just
0: yeah,
3: a little bit.
0: I'll
3: probably keep talking later, but...
0: I would agree with you on that. Appreciate it. I'll have to make it up for the corn. Was it the corn? I'll Google it. Make it up to Bonduel. Phillies fans, just relax a little bit. I think we get annoyed with Phillies fans because, like, they're just, like, probably Red Sox fans and Yankees fans, but those are in the AL, so we don't really have to deal with some of those big coastal fan bases. And the Mets just blow so bad, like, you know, who even cares? At least since Devin Williams blew that game 2 years ago, who even cares? Phillies, they get a little Cardinals fanish where it's like, let us tell you how you should think and how you should feel as a fan. One more here, I lied. Wisco Sports Show, who's this?
4: Hey, Grant. Squeebs in Milwaukee, how are you?
0: Who in Milwaukee? Sorry?
4: Squeebs.
0: Squeebs, of course, Squeebs. How are you, Squeebs? What's up?
4: Oh, another day in the jungle. All right, three rapid-fire questions. So, Edgerrin Cooper, Javon Bullard, they're both going their third year. Second-round picks are eligible for that extension. Which one would you think gets it first?
0: Cooper, wouldn't you think?
4: Okay. Yes. Next, if the Bucks trade Giannis, I want it to be fun. I want it to be the talking point of all the trade repercussions for 3 weeks because it's going to be July here soon.
0: I agree.
4: As long as there's no James Harden and no Paul George, let's have some fun.
0: I would agree with you on that, and I think maybe that features the Celtics in some way. Let's shake Jaylen Brown loose from that team. He goes on a live stream, starts cocking off about this, that, the other thing, maybe a three-way deal that sends Giannis somewhere. I actually am fine with Giannis going to Miami because I don't think he's going to win anything there. We'll talk about that in the second hour of the show. I'm not scared of Bam Adebayo and Giannis on the same team. That's not winning anything.
4: Shoot us.
0: Say that one more time. Are they going to outshoot? Look, they'll beat the Bucks. That's not what I'm saying. But like, I don't think they're going to go and win titles.
4: Agreed. Last question.
0: Yes.
4: So Renhico is going on the 10-day IL, and then we got Cooper up. I guess more of a hypothetical what do you think kind of question, but I say we trade Rangnito to any team that wants him, and we have Matt Arnold just play spin the wheel for a team. Spin the wheel for a random left-hander in the bullpen at any levels and just make it work.
0: So I guess I don't know exactly what you mean by that, Squeebs. That's a good call. I'm just losing you a little bit. Here's what they'll do. Like, if they can trade Renifo for cash, they probably will. This is probably what they want to happen. They're going to call Pratt up. He's going to play short every day. Assuming he's not a disaster, they will then, after the 10 days, try to move off of Renifo for cash, for any relief. Just give us anything. And then you probably start David Hamilton most days at third, and you mix in Joey Ortiz at either short and or third, whatever you can, whenever you need to. That's a fine plan. That plan is totally fine. If you can get a lefty reliever, absolutely, for Luis Renifo, or anything better than cash or anything at all, great, I'll take it. Kurt Hoge is going to join us next, the Journal Sentinel, to talk about, yes, Cooper Pratt, which we're probably underserving, but Jacob Mizrowski may have made one of the best starts in Major League Baseball history on Friday. So that's the big story we will discuss with Kurt next.
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0: Wisco Sports Show, welcome back. Want to deal with some of the Giannis headlines, news bites, as the show continues. And we'll talk more specifically about Cooper Pratt. Mostly we've talked about Mizrowski and the Brewers' weekend so far. Maybe mix in a Packers thought as well as the Monday mailbag at the very end. So submit your questions, grantpills21@gmail.com. Kurt Hoge, the Journal Sentinel, recorded with him earlier today. Enjoy! Kurt Hoge is here, the Journal Sentinel, Brewer territory. JP FireEisen and Corey Knebel. He was on foul territory today earlier. What a nice surprise that was. Kurt, Jacob Mizrowski made history on Friday. But with it being your fifth year on the Brewers beat, I would imagine you want to have a very me-centered, putting the me in media approach today. What a privilege for you to be able to narrate a piece of baseball history that start on Friday night.
1: Yeah, so question for you quick. If Giannis gets traded, what do you think he does with his stock, his very important stock in the Brewers?
0: That's true. Like, let's say the Brewers end up in a World Series. You'd have to come to a game.
1: I just thought of that as I grabbed this bobblehead.
0: The Giannis bobblehead.
1: The Giannis Brewers bobblehead. Yeah, no, Grant, Friday was really inconvenient for me. I'm not going to lie to you.
0: How so? Please.
1: I was at the ballpark till like 12:30 a.m. I didn't have plans.
0: It was 6-0. It's not like you were waiting on the result. You should have been able to start your story early.
1: Well, blame is I had to do a show. After the final, after we got it from Clubhouse, actually. So that took 30 minutes. And then I had two stories to write. So.
0: But disgusting. Could be possibly the biggest baseball story you've ever covered, though. Like, have we seen better Brewers start? Have we seen a better baseball start in your tenure as a beat writer?
1: No, not in my tenure. I think that was the best start anyone's made. Like, in baseball, I think that was the best start anyone's made since I've been covering ball, which is 5 years. Thank you for pointing that out.
0: Of course,
1: important for people to remember. It was the best start in Brewers history, and I haven't sat down and ranked the greatest starts in baseball history, but I don't know, man. 27 up, 27 down, and 15 strikeouts, and doing it in 95 pitches with 21 balls. Like, that was better than a lot of perfect games. Maybe better than most perfect games. I'm willing to go there.
0: I'm glad that you and JR, that was one thing that struck me when I listened to Microbrew, as I do to begin most of my weeks, my Mondays. You pointed out that Schwarber singled, and that sucks because what a game we'd be talking about. Who knows if, you know, the rest of the game would have gone the same. You have no way of knowing. But I like that you guys pointed out, like, yeah, it doesn't have the label of a perfect game or a no-hitter, but still maybe more impressive than a lot of games that have finished as no-hitters or perfect games. Talk more about that. I like that idea.
1: Well, Not to besmirch the good names of no hitters or perfect games where you don't give a hit, you don't give up a walk. That's like, look, that's the ultimate goal. But there's a lot of things you can't control. And a lot of ground balls, you know, you always think of like the star play in a no hitter or perfect game. Like it was Dwayne Wise. Someone made a ridiculous catch for the White Sox at the wall and Mark Burley.
0: Robin Yountin center, of course,
1: Robin
0: in the game.
1: Of course. Bill Schroeder caught that game too. Mizrowski didn't need that.
0: No,
1: it was so dominant, and not only did he not walk a guy, to not have a three ball count, you just add these various factors together, and the fact that it was the most strikeouts ever in a Maddux, and that like watch if you watched it and you know ball, those are two very important qualifiers, then you would walk away saying, it's really, really hard to top that. I doubt it's been done more than, I don't know, 20 times in baseball history.
0: Something that Jack Stern has written and talked about that I think is really prescient analysis.
1: That's a good word for me.
0: Thank you. Is that Mizrowski has reached what has to be at least very close to his ceiling, if not his ceiling, in such a limited amount of time. Like Corbin Burns was up in 18, had to go down, had to fight his way back. For Mizrowski, quite literally, it's poetic. I'm sure you included this in your story, a year to the day of his major league debut, and he throws that start. It's just crazy how fast he's realized his potential. And I'm sure you've seen firsthand all the things that have gone into that, but an incredible development in a calendar year.
1: Yeah, leg day. Grant, what do you got on leg day? How's your leg day routine?
0: I do leg day once a week.
1: That's good. I do not do it once a week. I should. I have, since I talked to Miz about his leg day in like mid-March, I have been better. Like that was the impetus for me doing some more squats and whatnot, or the big three or the big four. So sometimes it's just a machine day, but leg day. leg day is very important for Jacob Mizrost. And it should be for you too. Let that be a lesson.
0: Building a base to support throwing 104 miles an hour.
1: Yeah, and I don't really need it.
0: And you don't. He does. Stabilizing the whole operation to be replicable, right? We've talked about this with pitching. Mm-hmm. It's about repeating the same motion, a stronger base, more power from the lower half. Is it really just, oh, his legs got stronger and now he can control the ball and he has more, you know, endurance? It's that easy? Just lift legs?
1: I think we're dealing with a freak here, frankly. This doesn't happen. I mean, guys get better. People's skills improve throughout sports. Things aren't linear, yada, yada. You've heard of it all. What Miz is doing is another level of unicornarian, where not only did he go from a guy like, well, if he had, you know, 40 grade command, oh, he's going to be a good starting pitcher, really good starting pitcher. And now it's at least 50. But his control, which is more important with him, is like 60, 65. It's really good. A really consistent ability to just throw it in the zone. I think that's all he's trying to do. And it's working out quite well for him. Other guys do get better, but they don't. This doesn't happen.
0: Yeah. I think the disposition, the attitude is a big part of it. And baseball players are unique, but I especially think of starting pitchers like Sonny Gray is an interesting cat. Zach Greinke, just an interesting guy. The disposition of Miz, what's going on in his head, how he perceives the world, how he interacts as a competitor and as a teammate and all those things. What have you noticed in your years covering him now that maybe instruct why he is the way that he is and why can he perform this way?
1: So I wrote this, I think, September 24, that would have been before he was called up, that when we were wondering if Miz was going to get a call-up because his stuff would be so good and he could pitch in the playoffs, which I still contend he could and should have done. Nevertheless, my story was basically like, this guy throws 100, 101 at the time and is just like oddly regular. Like, you talk to so many baseball players and they all have at least something that tells you they play baseball in their mannerisms, in their life. Miz is just a different cat in that regard. He happens to play baseball and be one of the hardest throwers of the baseball to ever walk the planet. And you would never know it. And I think, and this is where Murph's like Forrest Gump analogy, as a wise man once said, is quite prescient.
0: Mm-hmm.
1: Because he does, there's more, Forrest Gump didn't have this level of like F you to him when when he's on the mound, he knows he's the best and he's a super competitive guy, but he also has no clue like how ridiculous the things that he's doing are. It's the proverbial, you don't set limits on yourself. And I don't think I think he just has a good level of a healthy level of, as Murph would say, naivete to him.
0: You don't know what you don't know. I think that can be a powerful thing for a team that's trying to accomplish a goal or for an individual athlete. I also, just listening to press conferences last year, like he's got some FU there. You know, I remember listening to him after a bad appearance. He was very direct in his post-game press conference, right? Like, oh, you walk four straight guys. Oh, I made good pitches. Like and you wrote about it in your story too. I think whether he'd admit it or not, he probably had some unfinished business with the Phillies and some of the things that they said last year that factored into that game.
1: Which one of those do you want me to tackle? Because I got thoughts on both.
0: Do both. Well, let's start with your story.
1: Let's start with the story. Grant, I would like to apologize to absolutely nobody in Philadelphia. Nobody. They were really mad at me for writing that. I'm sorry. I'm sorry that players on the Phillies, including someone that's getting paid millions and millions of dollars and hitting second, called it an effing joke. And they equated it to banana ball, Savannah Bananas, in a negative connotation. I'm not the one implying it's a negative connotation. That quote did. If you like Savannah Bananas, that's your thing. Do your thing, man.
0: Castellanos
1: does not. No, he did not. It's not that they were entirely wrong to be upset. I get it. Like, you want your guy in the All-Star game. You want to go to bat for your guys. But to spout off to the media, to a national media outlet, you know exactly what you're doing. You know where those strays are going to go. And Jacob Mizrowski caught those strays. It's not wrong. I have no problem with them being upset. I don't have any problem with the situation at all. But, like, let's not act like you didn't take unnecessary shots at a kid who then comes out and strikes you out 15 times. Just from a human element, that had to factor in to Mizrowski's start to some degree. Maybe it wasn't, like, he would have dominated them probably either way, but dominated them with a little more spice, for sure. I don't remember the interviews. Yeah, they were not, I'll be honest, they weren't good last year. When Miz doesn't have you can tell he has high standards, because when he doesn't pitch well, it's hard to it's hard to get him to say something along the lines of like where he faulted or like just you know, sometimes you just kind of got to wear it.
0: Yep. And even if deep down you don't believe it, even if you don't think it was all your fault, you just say the thing.
1: Yeah.
0: You give people like you just give Kurt a quote so he can write it in his story.
1: Yeah. There's, you know, the mound has come up a couple of times. Remember, that was in Cincinnati. Some of the walks, like, you know, whatever. It's whatever. But that has been the reality. Now that he's pitching well, we're not really dealing with that. We're seeing like the more natural version of Miz, I think. And that's a good version.
0: But I think even that stuff from last year is instructive, the way he works and the way that he thinks. Like, yeah, he's a goony looking dude who pulls Pokemon cards. But I think deep down there's a lot of piss and vinegar there, I guess, is my point.
1: Ooh,
0: and
1: yes, the Phillies yes.
0: Get into it. Two doorknob questions on the way out, just while I have you. Do you see positive signs from both Gasser and Sproat? Because they just need any semblance right now of consistency behind Harrison and Gasser and Mizrowski.
1: I mean, Sproat's last start was good, so I'd be lying to you if I said you allowed one run in six innings on the surface of the moon.
0: Mm-hmm.
1: Yeah. Do I think if the Brewers had Logan Henderson and Brandon Woodruff and Quinn Priester, they would be better? Like, both these guys would be better served, like, developing some things in AAA, or maybe Gasser's a bullpen arm. Who's to say? Yes, I also would say the same about that. Yeah,
0: we just don't have that second thing as an option right now. So I agree with you on that.
1: Yeah.
0: I'm just looking for any, like, if Sproat and Gasser are going to continue to pitch, and for now they are. Like, Gasser's coming back from an injury. Are we seeing him take any steps? Is Sproat figuring anything out? I don't know what to do with the start in Vegas. If the results are good, that has to be good. That can't be a nothing, even though the environment is weird. I don't know.
1: Yeah, like, it's weird to say the Brewers' rotation isn't great, because they have the best 1-2 punch in baseball.
0: The rest of it's not great.
1: I mean, they've had, like, auto wins from two guys for a month.
0: 17, right?
1: Yeah, for a month and a half now, which doesn't happen. So the rotation, but the whole rotation just isn't as strong as I think you'd like it to be. And after last year, where you got to the end of the year and it was like, well, there's 1.5 starting pitchers, and the 0.5 was Quinn Priester,
0: and the one of Freddie is like not Freddie, the best one. Like, it's a one, but
1: you said it. And there's a little bit of like a shell shock aftermath there of, all right, you want more than just the two. And Logan Henderson's there coming back. Brandon Woodruff. Like, there's options, but it is certainly something to monitor over the next month and a half.
0: Freddie Peralta wasn't, you know, but David Stearns, he knew that, and he's the one trading for him. Lastly, the Brewers organizational thinking on Pratt. How are they going to approach once he's up here? What's the shape of this thing as you think they see it?
1: He's playing.
0: Short
1: every day. Yeah. Oh yeah. Yeah. I mean, I was thinking, I think I said this, well, one of the shows I've been talking a lot, Grant.
0: You're in demand.
1: I've been talking way too much. My kid's in the other room watching a show. I'm just being the best parent today. if they wanted, like, I thought they might move him to third, because that would make sense. And then they slid him over to third precisely zero times. So that tells you all that you need to know about what's going to happen here. And again, the bar is on the floor. It's in a basement somewhere. It's in a basement in Fredonia. So doesn't take much to clear that.
0: Hamilton probably playing a lot of third. Maybe Ortiz.
1: Yeah, Hamilton will play a lot. I think we've seen Ortiz shift a little more to like a bench-ish role.
0: Yeah. Yeah. So, okay. So Pratt just slides in. Okay. That makes a lot of sense.
1: Pratt slides in.
0: You are excellent. And I was happy for Mizorowski, but mostly I was happy for you Friday night for getting to chronicle a piece of baseball history.
1: Thank you. Thank you. I'm glad you were happy for me because I was pretty livid. I mean, it was a fast game. It was a fast game. I liked that. That was good for me. But man, I was sitting there at about 11:45 and I was just cursing the name of the pitcher under my breath.
0: Did they bring you food? Or was cafeteria service was done in the press box?
1: No, cafeteria service is done. And our beloved Ice House bar, our the media bar on South Miller Parkway, fire. Terrible. Bad.
0: Who has it worse than the folks in the media? Other than Trey Turner, maybe, right now. Probably just you guys.
1: Yeah. Victor Wembanyama, maybe.
0: Ooh, sure. Yeah.
1: De'Aaron Fox and maybe Wemby, because boy, oh boy, I got some slander. I got some slander for Wemby. It actually feels kind of nice.
0: You're about the same height as Wemby, so you can relate.
1: Yeah.
0: Kurt Hoag, make sure you keep lifting legs. Go be a parent. Thank you for the time. I appreciate it.
1: All right. Let's go turn off PBS Kids.
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Final segment of this hour. We got to be quick. Then plenty of time to take your calls to begin hour number two. Any brewer reaction, we can talk a little bit more specifically about Cooper Pratt. Then I want to get to some Giannis stuff before the mailbag. But a text here in the meantime, Logan and Tosa. I love the concept that Logan's got here. He says, this doesn't warrant a phone call, but... So it's like, this is worth a text, but not a phone call. Brian Regan had this bit, I think, on Seinfeld's show about, like, I love the idea of a pretty good comedian, not a great one. It was good. It didn't blow me away. Like, I like the idea of a take that needs to be shared, but it doesn't warrant a phone call, just a text. 608-321-1670. Logan says, doesn't warrant a phone call, but I'm watching Durbin and Monasterio strike out in the bottom of the ninth for the Red Sox on Sunday Night Baseball. Icing on the cake following a Harrison gem yesterday. No ill will towards those guys. Just flowers sent to Craig Breslow. Yeah, Kyle Harrison. I mean, where would they be without him right now? They'd be a one starting pitcher team. They'd be Miz and everybody else. And Harrison, I mean, it's going to fly under the radar because we're talking about Cooper Pratt and we're talking about Miz on Friday night. He was excellent yesterday. You know, win him a game. The offense gave him just enough run support against Christopher Sanchez, but six scoreless bouncing back after that appearance in Vegas, or as Kurt called it, the moon. Might as well felt like they were playing on the moon. We'll talk about that to open the second hour and some reaction to Cooper Pratt. The news that he will be called up and added to the Brewers' active roster. He's already in the 40-man, but brought up to the major league level tomorrow. We'll start hour number two with that right after an update, I believe, from Ebo. Zach's off today, I think.

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1: Well, the Milwaukee Brewers would take their series against the Phillies.
0: This is a Wisconsin Sports Zone update.
1: Well, the Milwaukee Brewers would take their series against the Phillies, winning 4-0 at American Family Field. Jackson Chirio and Blake Perkins each homered, while starting pitcher Kyle Harrison pitched 3-hit ball for 6 innings on their way to victory. Manager Pat Murphy talks to starting pitcher Kyle Harrison.
2: He was really good. You know, he's confident. This is a really good lineup. But he didn't have his best stuff today. I think you guys noticed early he didn't have his best stuff. His best innings were 5 and 6. But he was on point and didn't give up free bases. He's starting to understand the standard, and he's doing a great job with it.
1: The Brewers will now have today off and will host the Guardians tomorrow at American Family Field. Turning to the Packers, they'll finish up week 3 of their OTAs starting today, tomorrow, and Thursday. Head coach Matt LaFleur said the veterans have off and it'll just be for the rookies.
3: So we'll keep the rookies. We'll train them all week. They'll go through some of their rookie development program. And then everybody else will kind of be virtual checking in.
1: The Packers will reconvene for July 28th. That will be the start of training camp.
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1: Could Giannis Antetokounmpo's time in Milwaukee be up? Well, it was reported over the weekend by the Ringer's Bill Simmons that the Celtics made an offer for the two-time MVP. The Miami Heat have also been heavily rumored to be interested in trading for Antetokounmpo. The Bucks brass also had said they want the deal to be done potentially before the start of the NBA draft, which is June 23rd. For the Wisconsin Sports Zone Network, I'm Ebo.
2: Yeah, I mean, for me personally, that was as good as it gets. You know, I can't, 46 years, I only remember about three of them. So I can't tell you for sure. But it seems like in the major leagues, to pitch a game like that against an offense like that, that's that capable with all those all-stars over there and the great players they have, you know, incredible, incredible performance. Amazing young man, really is Forrest Gump-like. You know what I mean? It's just, he's amazingly real, naive to a lot of things, and it's beautiful. You know, he just goes out and lets it eat.
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4: 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IndyCar is in town. And if you want to learn more, get your tickets, you can go to roadamerica.com. And I would look into some of the hospitality upgrades. Now, Road America is so big, so it appeals to me because you can get a ticket and go, and people take their bikes, or you can rent a golf cart, and you can go from this turn to that turn and see there's space. You're not necessarily confined to a grandstand if you don't want to be all weekend. But if you want to set up shop somewhere, look at the hospitality upgrades, whether it's turn 14 or the finish line, the tower, the finish line tower package. That includes admission, and it's also going to give you some hospitality upgrades, you know, some more amenities, let's say. And with those hospitality options, kids 16 and under get free general admission. That's included. So if you want to up the ante a little bit and get a hospitality upgrade, maybe turn 14, maybe the finish line, the tower, or the center over there, it's going to include general admission if you got some young kids with you. So a really nice perk. Consider that. IndyCar is definitely one of their mainstay events. Bill's going to be broadcasting live there at Victory Lane right there at the finish on Friday. Looking forward to that broadcast. So roadamerica.com. Appreciate their support and sponsorship of the show. And this weekend would definitely be, if you want to go for one of the big events, they have more low-key things too. I always try to shout that out. If you want to go for a sunset cruise or a driving school or something that's not going to include huge crowds and nonstop action, if you just want to go enjoy the space with something that's a little bit more low-key, they have options like that as well. So the full event schedule, the calendar, roadamerica.com. Cooper Pratt's been called up by the Brewers, or he's about to be called up. We'll get that transaction, I would imagine, tomorrow. The only reason we'd learn anything today, I would think, is if the Brewers make some sort of trade. I don't think they will do that because... And I have no inside information on this other than I'd have no inside information. We just talked to Kurt about this. I've read everything that's been written. What I would expect is Reniefo goes on the injured list. He fell on his wrist yesterday. He took a line drive off the shin. I would expect that'll buy them 10 days, right? And over the course of those 10 days, he is now trade eligible after being signed in the offseason. They will try to shop him for anything possible, anything, cash, give us a scrub left-handed reliever. Although, like, what's funny is, the Brewers and Matt Arnold have shown like a nothing trade can turn into a useful player. Aaron Civale for Andrew Vaughn once upon a time is like, all right, well, fine, give us Vaughn back. You know, now they're not going to get anything like that for Reniefo, I would think. But who knows? There's lots of dumb teams out there. Go pick on a dumb team. That's what Matt Arnold, I'm expecting, will try to do. And in the interim, in these next 10 days, we're going to have Cooper Pratt playing shortstop almost every day. David Hamilton, a majority of the days, I would think, playing second base. And I would think Joey Ortiz will provide a secondary role at short and at third, probably do a little bit of both, because Joey Ortiz has already been mostly benched for David Hamilton. 70% of the games, 65, 70, 75% of the games, probably it seems like David Hamilton has been starting at short. But he's played a lot of third, too. That will continue to be the case over there. And as Kurt said, like, Cooper Pratt doesn't have to be awesome offensively. He just has to like not be an absolute catastrophe. You know what I mean? Make good swing decisions, take some walks, put the ball in play when necessary. Don't strike out a ton, play great defense, and you will already fit right into what's been provided from that position. And anything else he's able to figure out or add over the course of the season will be icing on the cake. So that's where we stand with Cooper Pratt. That's what I imagine we'll see over the next 10 days or so, and we'll get an announcement on that tomorrow. I don't think we'll get anything today because they don't have to do anything today. So I would expect we'll get it tomorrow afternoon. We can react that. 608-321-1670. Any Brewers thoughts? Wisco Sports Show. Who's this?
5: Oh, Brewers thoughts.
4: Or whatever you want, Vagabond John. I just wanted to do 2 or 3 minutes, just the latest on the Cooper Pratt situation.
5: I just can't believe that the Brewers are where they are, leading the division, and they're not making a major trade. No, like, major move, right? They're just reaping the farm, man. We're just going to get better in the middle of the season. I look at all these teams that just suck ass, and I'm like, how do you guys not have somebody to bring up?
4: Right?
5: The Brewers are winning, and they haven't brought up the guys we're excited about yet. And they're bringing up one, and there's still more.
4: And I've seen, you know, I don't mix it up with Cubs fans on Twitter, but I read, you know, when the Brewers win and the Cubs lose, all right, let's go see, you know, let's go some Schadenfreude, you know, Vagabond John. And a lot of times I always see, you know, Cubs fans, it's like, well, why is it always our pitchers? It's Steele, it's Horton, it's Boyd. Why is it never the Brewers pitchers that get hurt? And I think from the outside, what a lot of people don't know is the Brewers have exhausted like just about every starting pitcher on their roster, not named Mizorowski and Harrison. Like, Matt Arnold built depth on top of depth, depth that I didn't think they needed in the offseason. And I was wrong about that. And it's all been exhausted. And they're still 17 games over 500. And the left side of the infield's giving them nothing. And on most nights, the third outfielder's giving them nothing. But they've just built a whole apparatus here that's just so stable and that it works that they've been able to win despite all that.
5: I agree. And it just goes to show you, like, in sports talk radio, and this is true for every single sport, right? Badgers, Packers, Brewers, Bucks, right? We get so locked in on our teams, and other teams do the same thing. So for them to say, why don't the Brewers pitchers ever get hurt? The Brewers fans are like, are you kidding me? But hey, Grant, before I go, quick trade idea for you, since you're in love with this guy and his stock could absolutely not be lower at any point. De'Aaron Fox, Giannis, three-way team trade, weirdly. The Bucks get De'Aaron Fox, and we force everybody to give us a bunch of other stuff because we're doing them a blessing by taking this guy who just had one of the worst weeks a professional athlete has ever had, right? We'll take him off your hands, three-way team trade. We'll take that max contract. By the way, we're going to get rid of one, and we're going to figure out a way to benefit from this. Do you think there's a three-way play here where you get your favorite player, De'Aaron Fox, at an all-time low stock, and then we can ride the wave. We can ride the wave back up together. Wouldn't that be fun, Brent?
4: It would be. So, Vagabond John, appreciate it. I love the concept of a team that's going to be bad taking bad contracts to maximize return. We will pay more money. We will take a bad contract. We'll take a player that you don't think is good. Give us that. Put it on me, but that means better picks, better players in return. I love that. I think stupid teams, and it's funny, Logan and Tosa just texted in about the Red Sox. When the Red Sox traded Mookie Betts, I believe, and I could have this wrong, if Tyler in Massachusetts is on the live stream, correct me if I'm wrong, when the Red Sox and Chaim Bloom at the time traded away Mookie Betts, they didn't look to maximize the Mookie Betts return. They made sure that, well, if you take Mookie Betts, you got to take David Price, too, because we want off of that money. And that minimized that. That meant the return wasn't as good. What was it, like Alex Verdugo and a bunch of other? Like, I know owners can't spend billions of dollars every year, but I think there is a big market inefficiency or a big opportunity in professional sports for a team, especially like Milwaukee, that's just going to have to naturally rebuild because they're Milwaukee. It's not like the Lakers. We can't go from Anthony Davis to LeBron to Luka. Like, we get just... It's not going to work. We're Milwaukee. We're going to have long bad spells, and it's just the way that it is. Give us a bad contract. We'll take the bad contract. We'll take the player you don't want. We'll eat it. We'll pay the money. It's just money. The Bucks ownership has a lot of it. A lot. So I would love that, Vagabond John. I don't know. I don't know the machinations of a three-team deal. So what? You're saying that, let's just say Celtics, Spurs, Bucks, just loosely saying the Bucks would take De'Aaron Fox and get a bunch of stuff. Giannis goes to Boston, and then what is Boston? I don't know. I'm really bad at this. I'm not someone who likes playing around on the NBA trade machine. I'll give you the latest on Giannis to begin our next segment. Some reporting in air quotes from Bill Simmons on his podcast. It's not like hardcore. A source told me, he's just sharing something that he heard. Brian Windhorst sharing some facts about the Miami Heat's interest in Giannis and Giannis's interest in the Heat. So I'll give you some of that sound to begin our next segment. But Vagabond John, just loosely, anytime my team, if my team's rebuilding and I have an opportunity to maximize return on a deal by eating a bad contract, take it. Yes. I'll take it. It's the owner's money. Absolutely. 608-321-1670. Wisco Sports Show. Who's this?
6: Tony from Texas. Great call by Vagabond John. Hey, and you know, the NBA Finals, I thought, even though it was a 5-game series, one of the better finals I've seen. That's what happens, Grant, when
4: I like
6: teams
4: that
6: take pride. They took pride for defense, right, Grant?
4: Yeah, I like the take that a 5-game series can be pretty entertaining, but a 7-game series can be kind of boring. Like, that was Spurs Thunder, right? It went 7, but most of the game stunk. All these games were good, even if it was done in 5. What do you mean about specifically taking pride in defense? You're talking about the Knicks?
6: Well, actually, it's Pride Month, too. I forgot. But anyway, the Knicks did play a hell of a defense. They had that chemistry. I saw something funny online on X, the social media platform, that the Badgers in 2016 beat the New York Knicks, the champions. So
4: that was the Bronson King.
6: Nigel Hayes. Nigel, great game. I think it was a Sunday afternoon, by the way.
4: Yeah, that wasn't the Koenig shot. Was that against Xavier or was that against Nova? I can't remember.
6: Nigel Hayes has a little heavy reverse layup. It was pretty badass. Anyway, the Spurs, though, I don't want to buy this that they're too young stuff. How do they beat OKC? OKC was the champions. It was just about heart, grit, and understanding how to finish games. Brunson, you know, say what you want about that guy. He's a foul baiter. That dude finishes games, tough as nails, 6'2 and under, or whatever he is. And that guy finished those games, man. 45 points. That was awesome. And now Giannis is going to get traded this week, probably, most likely. And I kind of want to do like a wrapping the bow on Giannis's career at the Bucks, Grant, when you got time. Just like these last 6 or 7 years of just how they lost in the playoffs or just like what went wrong with injuries. Because it was crazy. They should have won 3 titles with the guy. And they're only going to get 1.
4: So, Tony, I would love to do that with you when the Bucks trade Giannis, if they trade him. So I'm going to let you go, Tony. We'll do that maybe later this week, whenever. I promise. You always have time on the show. I want to go back to what you said about, first of all, I don't think they should have won 3. I think they had other opportunities. I'm not someone who thinks my team won 1. They should have won 5. They probably ideally would have had another serious crack at another one. 3 is a little heavy for me. But again, Tony, let's do that when it happens. That'll probably happen this week or next week, maybe. And I promise we can get into that. I want to go back to what you said about the Knicks and the Spurs being young, you know, and you not thinking it was about them being young. I kind of agree with you. It's very easy if you're talking about sports on television or on a podcast or on the radio today. What's the take on the Spurs? Well, they're just not ready. You know, they'll be back next year. They'll be back the year after. I don't know that they'll be back. I don't feel strongly one way or another. I feel like they probably will be. I think the Thunder and the Spurs will probably be the two teams coming out of the West for the next 3 or 4 years. Windows close very quickly in today's NBA, but I feel confident that the Spurs and the Thunder will probably at least get back to 1 finals each. Don't know if they'll win, but I have a pretty strong feeling I'd bet that the Spurs and the Thunder will represent the West at least one more time between the two of them in the next 3 years and maybe mix in one other random appearance for a team. But I think the Spurs will get back. I don't know that they lost that series because they're young. That's an easy take, right? They're not ready yet. They'll be back. I think the Celtics maybe fit that bill in 2022. That's how I felt about the series going in. It felt very Warriors-Celtics 2022 to me. That the Celtics were probably better on paper, but maybe a little young. They hadn't proven it yet. The Warriors were maybe a little bit past their prime, but they've been there, man, and they know how to win those games. And that's kind of exactly how that series went. The Knicks showed in the series that they know how to fight and scratch and claw and never give up, and they know how to win games. I don't know what to do with the Spurs. I don't know if I can chalk that series loss up to, well, they're young. I don't know. De'Aaron Fox has been in the league a while. He's played in playoff games. I'm not going to act like he's played in, like, I think Jalen Brunson's probably played in 50 or 60 some playoff games. Maybe De'Aaron Fox has played in, 15. I don't know. But De'Aaron Fox has played lots of basketball. I don't know if it's strictly because they're young. I don't know. I think Wemby. I think Wemby showed some weaknesses in his game, and he is only 22. But when you say, well, they're young, they'll get there. Well, I don't know. We've had plenty of players in the NBA who early on in their careers have shown that they can't cut the mustard in crunch time of big playoff games. And then that never really changed. They were just always guys who couldn't really cut the mustard in big time playoff games. So that's a stench, or that's a feeling that Wemby is going to have to shake moving forward. He's going to have to get back to that mountain and then overcome it. And I don't think that will just happen naturally because, well, he's older now. I don't know. Some guys just always blow it. James Harden's been blowing it forever. If it was as simple as getting experience, well, you got to learn to fail before you can succeed. Well, James Harden would be the most successful player in NBA history in the postseason if that were the case. You know what I mean? I think a very interesting finals. And I think the Knicks are a very worthy champion. And I'm glad that Jalen Brunson scored like 40-something in a clinching game. Because I think the best player on a champion should have to go off and win a game like that in order to win a finals. And that was kind of part of my issue with the Thunder last year. It's like, Shea, okay. The Thunder, I guess. Because growing up, like, LeBron had to go nuts to beat the Spurs. Or to beat, to a lesser degree, the Thunder. When Russell Westbrook, Kevin Durant, James Harden, Nick Collison, shout out. You know, in order for the Cavs to beat the Warriors or the Warriors to beat the Cavs, like the best player, Steph Curry had to go. It's not like last year, Shea can play a couple nice games and the team's good and they'll just win. Like, I'm glad Jalen Brunson had a massive signature game in that finals. And it wasn't just, well, the strength of the team got it done. You know, like the Celtics 2 years ago. Yeah, that doesn't feel like, that's not creating lore. Where were you when, you know, SGA went for 22-8-3 on, you know, 6 of 17 shooting or something. I don't know. Like, no, give me a game. Give me a stat line. So I'm glad Jalen Brunson did that in this series, because I think the best player on a champion should have to do that at least once in a finals, like Giannis a couple of years ago. You know what I mean? Like, that's, I think you should have to do that. You should have to prove that you can do that to win a championship. So I'm glad we got that from Brunson. We'll take a break. More thoughts on this if you'd like. I'll give you a little Giannis sound, the latest on both Miami and Boston as potential trade destinations next.
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17: An earlier accident in between Springfield Corners and Ashton Corners on 12 East at Medford Road has been causing a delay and may still be an issue. Here in town, pockets of congestion on the northbound interstate between 94 and 151 and on the eastbound Beltline between Stoughton Road and John Nolan and slow at Gam and westbound slow at Todd Drive and Summerlin Highway. Brake lights in the construction zone on John Nolan along with the usual traffic light and construction congestion downtown on East Wash Capitol Square and campus. With your zone traffic, I'm Stacey Kay.
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20: Brunson is the classic. He just wears well over time. A lot of it's intelligence. A lot of it's is just, you know, dad's a coach. But I thought the finals were symbolic, is that everything's kind of hard. He's really good when you need him. There's some ugly shots. Stephon Castle creates inefficiency. But I looked at his series and I thought, I don't feel bad saying, I think he's a very good player. I said it all year. I think he's a very, very good all-star level player. I don't think he's Ant. But there are things that Brunson has that Ant doesn't. You know, there are parts to his game. And I think overall, every team has a soul and it's not always the best player. And I just think he sort of embodies what's really fun about the Knicks, what makes them a rare, likable New York team.
4: Colin Cowherd on his podcast with Jason Tim, just 55 seconds that struck me as I was shopping it. I was at Phil's place this morning. That's what I like calling Woodman's. I'm going to try to get that to catch on. I had an appointment with Phil. We were meeting up. I was shopping and I had my earbuds in and I heard that and I'm like, man, if that isn't, you know, telling on the way that we view today's NBA. Because I hear this a lot, and I'm not just picking on Cowherd. He just made a comment in there where he's like, I think Brunson's good. He's not Ant. Like, okay. And I hear the same thing. Well, Brunson's good, but he's not Luka. Okay, well, he wasn't drafted as high, and he doesn't have all the talent. He doesn't have all the ability. But I wonder at what point, like, how long can we say that the guy who wins more than everyone else and performs more and stays healthy and gets deeper into the playoffs, like, at one point, do we say, well, I know Ant can jump higher and I know he's more athletic and I know he's drafted higher, but Brunson's the better player? Or like with Luka, you know, like Luka's better than SGA. Well, I don't know, man. Luka gets hurt a lot and he's kind of difficult to build around. Maybe this is a niche complaint. Maybe you don't care about this. I just remember last year during the playoffs too, I listened to a lot of East Coast sports talk radio because it's entertaining and Boston fans were beside themselves that they were losing to the Knicks. The Celtics are so much better than the Knicks. How are they blowing this? How are they losing this? Tatum and Brown, they're so much better than Brunson and whoever. And it's like, well, maybe on paper, maybe they should be better, but are they? And then, like, the Pacers went on to make the finals. It's like, and I listen to all these Boston people. It's like, well, the Celtics are better than them. They should be better. Are they? Same this year. Jaylen Brown and Jason Tatum lost to the Sixers. Well, they're so much better than the Sixers. I guess we thought so, but at a certain point, like, the players that win and the teams that advance, like, I really start caring about draft stock or, you know, traits or, you know, who has blue chip ability. Like, who can stay healthy and who can go on runs? And I know it's not always the guys that we consider to be top five or top 10 in the league. I don't know. Maybe we could just reframe the way we view this league a little bit and some of the athletes that play in it. The Monday Mailbag, by the way, coming up at 5:50. So submit your questions. GrantBills21@gmail.com. Goose Eggs on the live stream. Good point. That's another great one. When I said a lot of times there are players who struggle early in their career in the playoffs, and it doesn't just get better. People are saying with Wemby and the Spurs, like, well, they'll learn from this. They're young. Maybe. But Wemby's now going to have to get back there and prove that, okay, I can overcome those early career postseason failures. I reference Harden. Chris Paul is another great one. Thank you, Goose Eggs. That's a great example. Chris Paul, you would have thought at some point would have figured it out. He's failed enough in the postseason. He's finally ready to win. And it just never happened. So to assume that, well, the Spurs will be back and they'll learn from this. Maybe they'll have an opportunity to, but some players just, they gag early and they are gaggers their whole career. A couple of Giannis developments here. And if you want to jump in and discuss, 608-321-1670. Took a couple calls in the last segment. People wanted to, Vagabond John and Tony in Texas wanted to talk a little basketball, so we can shift here. This is, where do we want to start with this? Let's start with the Heat. That's been the loudest, I think, trade partner. It seems like Giannis really wants to go to the Heat, and the Heat really want to get him. Here's Brian Windhorst on ESPN earlier today.
19: Yes, the league believes that this is finally going to happen. I would be remiss if I didn't point out that he still could commit to re-signing with the Bucks, but talks have intensified over the last 7 to 10 days. Look, he has focused on wanting to be a member of the Miami Heat. And because he's only got 1 year on his contract, he has some control over that. But the Heat and the Bucks have been talking for months, Greeny, and not agreed to a deal because the Bucks don't love the Heat's offer. There are third teams involved. There are fourth teams involved. In recent days, we have seen that the Boston Celtics have shown some interest there. But a Celtics offer has a stumbling block. Number one, you'd be breaking up potentially Jalen Brunson and Jalen Brown. Number two, it would mean changing the entire structure of the way the Celtics play basketball. So stay tuned. We'll be more on that as the week unfolds.
4: So the part that interests me is not, you know, the dealings and the doings and the backs and forth. Although we'll get to that, I'm sure, as I think Giannis probably this week or next is going to get traded. And we'll react to the details and the machinations of that when it happens. But just big picture, Giannis wants to go to the Heat. I want to go play in Miami. That's where I want to go. If Giannis just simply wants to go experience something else, and he wants to go to a different part of the country, and he wants to experience something other than Milwaukee, you know what, dude? Like, I'm not going to hold that against you. But he said he'd always be loyal to Milwaukee. I don't know, man. He's been here how many years? He's been here a long time. Won a championship. I have no... If, when Giannis is eventually traded, and I don't think he's ever going to explicitly ask out, but I think it's implied. We can infer that he wanted to leave. I'm not going to hold that against him. I thought you were loyal. I thought you had loyalty in your DNA. He signed 2 extensions, delivered a title to Milwaukee. Dude, if you just want to go, like you just want to go experience something else, I'm not going to hold that against you. Go nuts. Go try something else. Life is short. You came to this country from Greece. You've lived in Milwaukee for a while. You delivered a championship. Seems like the strings probably prayed out here. Go live in Florida. Go live in California. Go live in Texas. Go experience something else. Everyone's entitled to that. It's such an exciting part of life. You can go anywhere. You can do whatever you want in this country. And don't be like, well, not if you're... Shut up. You know what I mean? We don't need to get deep here. Bart, I thought, did a great job of pointing this out on Friday. It's like a college student, right? You live in your hometown. You go to college somewhere. You live there. Well, you go to school. Maybe you graduate. You stick around for a couple of years. You love the town. And then you realize, well, wait, what if I went here? What if I went there? Totally get it. That's probably what Giannis is feeling. So if he wants to go to Miami just because, hey, Miami seems awesome and there's beaches and it's warm and I have money and what a great place to live. No income tax. Great. But what I've heard about Giannis forever and for a long time is he just wants to win championships. He just wants to compete for championships. He wants to go somewhere where he has a chance to win a championship. He will stay in Milwaukee if he feels like he has a chance to win a championship. If he doesn't, he's going to leave. Okay. If he wants to go to Miami because it's in Miami, no problem. If he says he wants to go to Miami because he wants to contend for a championship, I guess I'm just confused. I think he'll have a slightly better chance there. I don't think that team's anything special with him. It's him and Bam Adebayo and filler. And I don't think him and Bam Adebayo and filler is really positioned to seriously contend for a championship. I could be wrong. Maybe all the role pieces fall into place and it's Heat culture and Giannis is rejuvenated next year because he only played in like 36 games or something like that this year. So he's rested and he has a massive year next year and they're awesome. And him and Bam fit. And maybe I suppose that could happen. And I don't think there are any juggernauts in the East. It's not like they have to overcome LeBron in his prime or some super team. So maybe I just, the way I see it now, if my main thing was wanting to win a championship, Miami would not be my first choice. I think it's a better basketball situation than Milwaukee. I don't think it's leagues better. Now, Boston might be. And I guess Boston is interested as well. This is Bill Simmons on his podcast with Zach Lowe talking about that.
21: From what I heard, they made an offer.
4: The Celtics.
21: In the past week. A couple of days before I mentioned on Thursday. Okay. I don't know what the offer was and I don't know who's in it. But they are in... Hat was in the ring, which I was really surprised by, as I said on Thursday, because I thought they were sitting it out. And I don't know... Do you think something changed? Do you think they looked at this from every angle, or that they realize, oh, that's it for the Miami offer. We can beat that. Like, what would have changed their mindset? Because I do not think they were in on Giannis at the beginning of the offseason.
0: I don't think they were out. I just, the safest bet is always inertia, right? Like, the safest bet is we know that the nucleus we have works really well, and there's some degree of risk in shaking that up for a 31-year-old who's been injury prone, and we're going to have to sign him to a ginormous extension. That's a big pivot for a team that has a pretty large window now of being one of the best teams in the NBA when everyone's healthy. But I think it's probably just frustration with how the season ended. Some public comments that had been made after the season that ruffled some feathers, I'm sure. And again, like a dearth of like, how many teams are we really competing against if we go for them?
4: So I understand all that from the Celtics perspective. Derek White did not look good. I don't know that would be a load bearing piece that I'd count on moving forward for the Celtics. If I were the Celtics, I would replace the coach. That's what I would do. And I would keep everything else the same. Keeping the coach and keeping everything else the same after how the last 2 years have ended, I'm not sure I would do that. And I know, well, you have Jason Tatum and Jaylen Brown. Well, yeah, but 2 years ago, that wasn't enough against the Knicks. And I know Tatum got hurt, but they'd already lost the series at that point. And if they had lost to, you know, the Knicks this year in the second round, fine. They lost to the Sixers. Stinky. After being up in the series, like, come on. So if I was in charge of the Celtics, I'd need to change something. I'd just change the coach. I would not bring in Giannis, who's injury prone and aging. I would not accelerate. I would not draw my window with Tatum and or Brown, because probably Brown would be in a trade, I would think. I don't know. I would not draw that window further to a close, at least for Giannis. That wouldn't make sense to me. I think what's happening, and Tyler in Massachusetts on the live stream said this, I think Miami has been probably, this would just be my guess, I don't know this, but knowing what we have been told, I think Miami has been the strongest pursuer over the last couple of weeks, and they're trying and they're trying and they're trying, and the Bucks do not love what they're being offered. So they're waiting. How can we, you know, the Clippers' name has been, well, maybe they're interested. The Wolves, maybe they're interested. Like, how can we drum up as much speculation and as much interest as possible to get either a better deal somewhere else or to get Miami to up the ante and to add more? That seems pretty reasonable. That seems to make a lot of sense to me. I don't know that the Bucks are going to get an amazing package. I think most Bucks fans are going to see the return that they get from Giannis and be like, oh, that's it? Could be wrong. That would just be my guess. And I don't think he's going to go to Miami, and I don't think they're going to contend for titles. Maybe in Boston, you know, if he's paired with Jason Tatum, but then that's a whole other batch of pickles. It's like, okay, so whose team is it now? It's still Tatum's? Okay. Is Giannis going to accept that in the name of winning and he respects Joe Mazzulla? Maybe. Okay. Or is Giannis going to want to run the show a little bit too? And now Jason Tatum's standing in the corner and not a part of the action. And can Giannis stay healthy in a way that he really hasn't been able to consistently when the games mean the most late in the year? Like, those are all questions I'd have about the Celtics. I'd have those questions wherever Giannis goes, the health. But I think Boston, more so than Miami, has proven that they have an infrastructure and a group of players to carry the load and navigate a regular season. I mean, Eric Spoelstra, you might as well name the play-in tournament the Eric Spoelstra Invitational, because that's where the team has just lived. And I don't know that Giannis is the guy. It's like, okay, you go from play-in team to a two-seed contending for a title, even in the East, which I think is up for grabs. I don't think there's a million contenders and a million teams or one super team at the top to contend with, although the Knicks looked very good this year. Let's take a break. We'll continue next. A little bit more Bucks audio and a Brewers thing or two before getting to the Monday mailbag. 608-321-1670 is the number. More of your phone calls on the other side as well.
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4: What are you hearing?
6: I think they're trading him. I would be shocked at this point if they didn't. They obviously know what Miami's offer is. They have not traded him to Miami yet. So other things are afoot, and I don't know how many teams are realistically in it. You have talked about it. I would definitely watch Boston.
7: A little bit from Zach Lowe. I think that is a fair assessment. Miami's offer's been on the table. The Bucks don't love it, and they are trying to find a way to get more teams involved or give the illusion that more teams are involved to get either Miami to offer more or to find another offer they like more. So if you have a thought on that, Cooper Pratt being called up, Mystery Mizorowski on Friday night throwing a 15-strikeout Maddux, which is unbelievable. Your calls on anything. 608-321-1670. Wisco Sports Show. Who's this?
8: Ridge Runner, Mark, how are we doing, sir?
7: Good evening, Ridge Runner. I am well. How about you?
8: Not too shabby.
7: How is the Ridge? We never hear about the Ridge.
8: The Ridge is fantastic. The wind is always blowing. You can't avoid the wind. That's because you're on a ridge.
7: That's
8: so
7: true.
8: We're in the middle of nowhere, so we've got rabbits running around, the dog chase, which is always nice.
7: Excellent. I appreciate that. Thank you for sharing.
8: Thank you. So, the Giannis spiel, I'm not like a diehard basketball watcher. I mean, I enjoy watching, quote-unquote, my team. Putting aside the idea of should the Bucks trade him or not, because I'm a homer, I'd like for them to keep him, I wonder if what we're watching is the Bucks have a hard, this is what we want, if you don't get it, we're just going to keep him. Because Giannis has hinted at, he's been very passive-aggressive about, I'm open to the idea, which he hasn't actually said. It's always been through other people. Maybe he's just like, if you really think you should, then sure, I guess I'm okay with it, but I'd much rather stay. And
7: yeah.
8: I mean, I thought he said at some point they haven't put an extension in front of me. Maybe the Bucks are really desperate and that they're like, well, we don't want to get his hopes up unless we get a really good deal and we're going to get rid of him. But maybe nothing's out there that they're willing to give up on him, and we're going to see a whole lot of nothing. And until I see it, I don't know that he's actually going to get traded. I guess that's kind of the stance I'm looking at, because
7: very fair.
8: There's been a lot of innuendo and a lot of people saying this and a lot of everybody else but Giannis or the Bucks saying we're close to this or this is what's going to happen. So until I hear it from them and they actually say this is the deal, this is what's happening, I'm just going to kind of wait and see. I'm not living or dying by it because I'm not a huge basketball fan like I am for the Packers, the Brewers, or other sports.
7: Yeah.
8: Not much else out there. College sports kind of just meh. So, yeah, that's my take on Giannis, I guess. I'd love it for him to stay and just retire a Buck. Or, you know, earlier people have, experts have said what they should have done instead of going for Dame. They should have said, Giannis, we're going to suck for a couple of years while we build up some young Bucks to,
7: sure,
8: to play with you, and we'll run it back. I wish they would have done that, kind of like the slow play. And then it would have seemed more likely that he would have just retire a Buck, maybe get another championship, but maybe not.
7: Maybe. I don't know how we reacted to that, Ridge Runner. It's an interesting alternate universe to live in. And we talked about that, I think, with Justin last week, where it's like, knowing what we know now, you'd go back, you know, after the Drew Holiday, you know, year, the last year before they traded for Dame, the smart thing would have been to either play it out with these guys all the way or rip off the Band-Aid and do something sooner. So by now they would be caught back up. Right. I would prefer Giannis to stay too, even if I don't think they're going to be championship contenders, you know, with him. Of course, I'd rather have him here. I don't know that the Bucks feel that way. I think internally the Bucks are on some level over it. I think they're ready for this. I think last year annoyed a lot of people in the Bucks front office, the way that Giannis operates or the way that last year went. I think they're over it. And no, we haven't heard from Giannis and we haven't heard from the team. We're not going to hear from the team because that's not how business is done. We're never going to hear from Giannis at all about how this goes down because then Giannis doesn't have to be the bad guy. If Giannis comes out and says, hey guys, sorry, I asked for a trade and the Bucks honored it. Well, screw you, Giannis, for leaving. If he leaves it open-ended, say, well, they never offered an extension, or, you know, they never told me about a plan. You know, and if he leaves it open-ended, then we can be mad at the Bucks for it. So that's intentional from Giannis. That's how he's operated. I can't say I blame him, but it's a little disingenuous. I was going to go to the phone calls, but you dropped off. Call back if you want to jump on. 608-321-1670. Johnny Cribbage says, whoever gets Giannis, they're going to hate his shooting and his free throws. He's a difficult cat to build around. He's an imperfect player. Great player when he's healthy and when he's locked in and playing well. But he's unique in how he plays and how others around him need to play. So, yeah, the free throws is a real thing. The mid-range and that has kind of decreased. The threes have never really been there. But I think a team, the Heat makes sense. They need some pop, man. Bam Adebayo. I know he scored 80, whatever he scored last year. Like, it makes sense that the Heat are interested. Giannis, I don't think should be disillusioned about his chances of winning a title there. I don't think it's going to happen. Wisco Sports Show, who's this?
1: Yeah, Grant, I have a couple quick thoughts. One on Giannis, another on the Brewers. I think with Giannis, it sounds like the Celtics have the most serious offer and will probably give us the best return. And that's what we should do on one hand. Yep. But on the other hand, I can't think of a jersey that would make me more repulsed to see Giannis than a Boston Celtics jersey.
7: Yeah.
1: So I think from that standpoint, Horst couldn't do it. So, yeah, for the franchise, that's probably going to be the best deal. But it would also be really hard to watch Giannis and cheer for him just playing for the Boston Celtics, because I think most Bucks fans will agree that we don't have a bigger enemy than the Celtics.
7: I don't want to have to cheer against him. I'm not going to cheer for him. I don't have to cheer against him. And if he's in Boston, I will have to do that. I mean, honestly, deep down, quietly to myself, I'm going to cheer against him. I won't like publicly do it because that makes me seem like a dick. But on the inside, I'll be cheering against him.
1: Yeah, I think that's where I'm at. And also, another thing about the Brewers, like Cooper Pratt's debut, I know we always get excited when a new guy gets called up who we have high hopes for. But I think we need to slow our roll a little bit, because I think if we're expecting Cooper Pratt to step in at shortstop and solve our offensive woes on the left side of the infield, mm-hmm. I think people are going to be disappointed, because I saw something today that, first off, he has only like a 750 OPS in AAA. He's not really a power hitter, so he doesn't bring much to the table there. But I saw something from, I think it was StatCast data, had his top comparison to Joey Ortiz, the guy that he's replacing. So, I hope he does well, obviously. It's always exciting to see a new face, but I think we're going to have to slow our roll, and we probably shouldn't have expectations super high for him right away.
7: I guess, Mad Max, this is the solace we can take. Appreciate the call. Is that even if Cooper Pratt puts up similar numbers to Joey Ortiz, they're building towards something. This is their next guy. So they can start that progression that hopefully they find in the same way they found it with Terang. We'll start with the defense, swing decisions. It's not strikeouts, make good contact, and let's phase in some power because we know it's in there. I don't think they would have paid him if they didn't think that we'll be able to tap into this and discover this as your career goes along. So, yeah, I don't expect production from Pratt to be that much different from Ortiz and Hamilton, but it could get better with Pratt. It can improve. He can grow. I don't really think that of Ortiz right now. Hamilton, maybe a little bit, which is why I play Hamilton more, because I think there might be something there under the hood that the Brewers are finding in a way that they're just not going to find with Ortiz at this point. The Monday mailbag next. Your questions, grantbills21@gmail.com. Plus, I went to a new place in Wisconsin this weekend. I have to tell you about it.
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17: An earlier accident in between Ashton Corners and Springfield Corners on 12 East at Meffert Road and an accident on southbound Fish Hatch at Ocala Drive may still be issues. Pockets of congestion on the northbound interstate between 94 and 151, but it's all clear on the Beltline. Still brake lights in the construction zone on John Nolan and the usual traffic light and construction congestion downtown on East Wash Capitol Square and campus. Peak traffic is winding down now and there really aren't too many other slow spots. With your zone traffic, I'm Stacy Kay.
18: Because the mail never stops.
19: Jaws, I've been writing to you.
20: Ah, she's got mail. That's the name of the
21: mail. That's it, honey.
18: There's never a let-up. It's relentless. Every day it piles up more and more and more. You've got to get it up. And the more you get out, the more it keeps coming in.
7: The Monday Mailbag. All topics on the table. 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That's the email inbox. Let's get right into it. A plump bag today. Christopher says, you've produced some fairly memorable social media content over the years. What do you think of a summer reboot? Baywatch Lake Country, featuring Bill Yu, Ebo Zach, and Mike Clemens on Bill's boat. I would watch that. I don't know what kind of... I think we'd be rather boring. I don't think we'd be that entertaining. We'd like to have a good time. I don't think there'd be a lot of drama. They'll get along pretty well. Tyler in Massachusetts, if Wisconsin were a World Cup host site, what countries would you want to be here for it and why? Germany? Ireland? Is Norway in the World Cup? I just think of all of the nationalities that have like built communities here in Wisconsin. That'd be fun. They get to see where their people ended up. And we get to do a lot of the things that we already do, drinking mostly, drinking and talk to Ebo about Lefse. So Norway, Ireland, Germany, and maybe like one complete and total wild, like Senegal, like put them in Wisconsin Rapids at a host site, like just throw a wild card in there. It'd be kind of fun. Josh, my son and I, when we give our dog a walk, we play this game where we ask if you could be any certain animal, what would you be? Or if you could only eat or drink one thing, what would it be? This question came up this weekend. We came up with these two questions and thought they would be a great mailbag question. If I could be an animal, I'd want to be a cheetah because they can run really fast. I think that would feel awesome. If I could eat only one fish and only one animal and I had to hunt them, grouse, because I don't feel bad about hunting a grouse. Pheasant are too pretty. And what fish? Probably salmon. Salmon or trout. Just the best tasting of the fish, man. The most fishy. Cone Roller, what are your thoughts on the new Mountain Dew Dunkers at Quick Trip? Have we gone too far as a society? If Quick Trip can make people eat this, where do we draw the line? How long until they're selling used urinal cake dunkers pissed on from truckers making their way up to the UP? Also, the Buc-ee's is opening Phoenix a week from today. You'd think the president is coming. They're closing roads, including highways, to direct traffic for the grand opening. This is too much. Yeah, I don't get the gas station thing. I like Quick Trip. It's a luxury. It's a great spot. I know that along any highway in Wisconsin, I can pull over and I kind of know what I'm going to get. Pretty clean bathrooms as far as gas station goes.

0: something that we should be drinking? Jeff, not Mark in Eau Claire, says, Grant, let's say management or the big unit comes to you tomorrow and wants to change your contract structure due to your growing dominance in the drive time slot. Yeah. All right. They're going to give you a strict two market no trade clause. What are your two no trade markets based on surrounding highway, discourse, proximity, drivability? So I don't really want to be in Milwaukee like I would. Milwaukee's, dude, from where I grew up and where most of my friends and family live, that's like on the other side of the world. I hail from the Chippewa Valley and from the Twin Cities. It's a long ways to Milwaukee, which makes it hard to just go for a weekend. Really makes it a pain in the ass. So I wouldn't mind living in Milwaukee or working there. It's just, it's far away from a lot of my friends and family. So I guess I would say no to Milwaukee for that reason. Madison's an hour closer, which is really nice. The other town, man, I don't know. Green Bay is really far away, too. So I guess I would say Milwaukee and Green Bay, which is where all the pro sports teams are. Great. Good business, Grant. That's smart. Goose Eggs, Lee in the Western City. While viewing the Brewers win Sunday from the club level, I got for free, he adds. My Apple Watch gave me a sound level warning because the decibels reached above 90 after the Churio home run. Notice the common folks in general admission cheering whenever the Brewers won an ABS challenge if you come around to enjoying ABS. Look, my stance on umpiring hasn't changed. When the ump misses one or two calls a game, it is nice to be able to correct those big-time boners with ABS. It still doesn't correct the problem of an ump who's having a terrible game. So I guess it's fine to correct a couple bad calls, but when it becomes a thing, it's still really annoying, and the ABS didn't fix that. Thank you for the question, Lee. One Wisconsin thing I have to share. I went to a bachelor party this weekend. New town, new lake, had never been to. Cabin on Green Lake, about an hour 15 north of Madison, hour 20. It was beautiful. It was lovely. Had a great time with my friends. My friend's bride-to-be, their family, welcomed us into their lake home. Served us breakfast on Saturday morning before we went golfing. 10 out of 10 experience. I could not cabin there. I could not weekend there. I could not own. It's not for me. I don't have it like that. I don't dress like that. I don't. My lake house, I don't want it to be like that. I don't behave like that. I want to go to Angler's Haven in Hayward. I want to go to Gordon. I want lake bars that have snowmobile trails that come up the backside for the winter. That's too nice. Like, if Craig Culver, if the mansions on the lake are bigger than, like, the houses in my normal neighborhood, it's not for me. Green Lake, beautiful. It's not my style. Unless I get really rich, then, well, you know, I could figure it out, you know. Well, I'm versatile socially. Thank you for listening. Podcast will go up in just a couple minutes. Talk to you tomorrow at 4.
1: 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W244DR Fitchburg. WOZN Madison. The Zone. The day shuts down. The games light up. 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
2: 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Brad, the Big Noise Evans with you. I got my cast hanging out with me. The great Brandon Combs, Michael Montgomery, working the video board. We've got, quite the program upcoming. We're really knee deep, eyeball deep, as a matter of fact, in Major League Baseball talk. We're going to be breaking down some historic things that have gone down here in recent days, including a mesmerizing start from a guy that is a clear front runner to win the Cy Young in the National League here in a second. Another major arm and a superstar in his own right, making an extraordinary recovery and returning to the mound. We'll talk about that in the American League. And then come up here the next segment, we're going to continue with a Major League Baseball conversation. The temperatures are rising. It only makes sense with us getting ever so close to the peak summer heat. We're talking things on the diamond. We'll talk about Jose Ramirez now being out with that hamate fracture. What does that mean for the Cleveland Guardians? And what does it mean in terms of the ripple effects in the AL Central? How about the very tight, the oh-so-tight NL wildcard race? Who is going to emerge from the fray in that showdown coming down the stretch of the season? And if we do get some time, man, did you see the amount of runs that were scored in Viva Las Vegas? Holy mother of the baseball gods.

0: It was a launch pad with the Colorado Rockies of all teams. A squad doesn't exactly have one of the best offenses in the bigs, but they certainly showed it over the weekend. Is that a precursor of more incredible numbers to come in Las Vegas down the road when their park opens in 2028? All those conversations and whatever is on your mind in terms of the stitches in Major League Baseball. If you have any questions or comments you want to share with us here on BetMGM tonight, we would love to hear from you. 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Just, you know, drop us your name and where you're texting from, and we will gladly read it on air. All right. 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All right, let's talk about the Miz, who was the shiz, to say the least, an absolute pitching whiz. Oh, so many rhymes your boy has. Jacob Mizorowski of the Milwaukee Brewers earning not only just a six-pack, not a 40-ounce, not even a case. That dude earned every last drop of a full-size kegger in arguably the greatest Maddux in Major League Baseball history. He faced a minimum of 27 batters. I had only 95 pitches in a one-hit complete game shutout. But how many strikeouts did he have? 15. 15 Ks over the weekend. And a guy that's just an unbelievable performance, to say the least, against the Philadelphia Phillies, if I'm remembering that correctly. And overnight, Miz went from plus money to minus money. He's now minus 140 to win the NL Cy Young on BetMGM. Again, a clear front runner there. And if you look at the awards race, you know, we were talking about it, Pat Boyle and I, and Pat's on vacation this week in España. Again, enjoy the tapas, the vino, and the wedding, mi amigo, and celebrate your beloved New York Knicks. But, you know, we've been talking about the NL Cy Young race since the beginning of baseball season. We felt this was going to be one of the best and most memorable Cy Young races, possibly of our game-watching lifetimes. And, you know, I honestly even felt that maybe a week and a half or 2 weeks ago. But now we have to reset because the course of action has certainly changed with Mizorowski now minus 140. To win that coveted honor, Christopher Sanchez is plus 225. Shohei Ohtani still in the mix at 9-1 odds currently at BetMGM. Oh, skeins, skeins, skeins, skeins, skeins, skeins. Oh, skeins, skeins, skeins, skeins. I'll stop there. Not exactly crushing. He's at 14-1. And Yamamoto of the LA Dodgers at 25-1. And so is Chris Sale of the Bravos, also at 25-1. But Mizorowski, top of the mitt with that low 100 seat, topped out 104.5, striking out Kyle Schwarber. Just embarrassing dudes. That was up there. And I didn't see the actual game in real time. I was watching the box score and the live statistical feed on my computer over the weekend when this start was going down. And I turned to my youngest son, who's 17, and he knows who Kerry Wood is because, of course, being a Cubs fan, I've instilled that, you know, beat into his brain. Oh, yeah, Kerry Wood, you're going to remember him. Legendary Cub. And one of the greatest single game performances I've ever seen during my baseball watching lifetime of the Houston Astros back in the day, the 20K game that he had. Mizorowski was giving all similar vibes in his dominance in that most recent start. And I turned to my son. It was like six innings in, watching the box score. And I was like, man, Kerry Wood is in jeopardy right now. Like, Kerry Wood could get topped with most strikeouts in a single game, which, you know, that still stands as a record in Major League Baseball history. Because Miz was just, again, shutting everybody down. He was unhittable. He only gave up the one hit, but 95 pitches, peak efficient in that game with the 15 strikeouts, facing the minimum number of batters in the 27. So that really just launched him. He was like, I think, around plus 170, plus 180 to win the NL Cy Young pre-start. And then post-start, at -140. So the script immediately flipped. And he's a major reason why the Brewers are really the team to beat, possibly the entire National League. They certainly are right now in the NL Central. You know, they got off to a slow start. The Cubs are white hot. Everybody, we're talking about, oh, we love the Cubs. Oh, my God, it's giving off 2016 vibes. This is amazing. They're crushing everybody. There's so many games above 500. And the Cubs then smack right back down to earth. Meanwhile, Milwaukee, they just keep winning. And they have a sizable lead right now in the NL Central. So I'm bringing Brando. Brandon Combs, our outstanding producer here on BetMGM tonight. Brando, I mean, the injury imp is always lurking in any sport. But if you could guarantee, I don't know, 170, 175 innings out of Mizorowski this year, is it a foregone conclusion he's going to win the NL Cy Young? Or is it Sanchez? Is it Shohei Ohtani? Is somebody else going to emerge from the fray and at least push him for that award? Because right now, man, I don't think anybody's going to catch him.
1: Yeah, look, I think you might be right if he stays healthy. But at the same time, if you're guaranteeing me health on all of those guys, my money's got to be on Shohei Ohtani. Right now, still an ERA just above one. I know he just, he's going to miss a start here because of that knee problem that he had. But I still think that Shohei Ohtani, once he catches up with innings, because of the whole innings thing is crazy. So he's thrown 67 innings, but his team has played 72 games. So until you've at least pitched one inning per game played by your team, you don't qualify to be the league leader, even though Shohei Ohtani is the league leader in ERA. So my money would be on Shohei Ohtani to win that award, because I think provided all of these guys stay healthy, I think he's probably the most unhittable guy. And we've seen in times where Mizorowski will not be able to find the plate. We've seen in times where he can't locate his fastball. And we've seen that happen to Mizorowski. We saw it in the playoffs last year against the Dodgers. We saw it in the play right before the playoffs against the Cubs in a regular season game. So you've seen spots where he can't find it for a little bit. It doesn't last long because the kid's a good pitcher, most punchable face in baseball, but he's a good pitcher. And so Mizorowski does that the thing that he does. But I just think, especially Shohei, man, with Shohei's name and with Shohei being the MVP and with the league always wanting to have that superstar and always wanting to push a face, I just think that if Shohei Ohtani's close to any of these guys and he has the qualifications to get there, I think they're going to push Shohei Ohtani for MVP and for Cy Young Award, just so that he continues to set records.
0: Yeah, again, he's 9-1. Extraordinary value of Shohei Ohtani, who's been largely dominant in his own right when he has taken the hill, when he's been toeing the rubber. He's been outstanding, to say the least. Mizorowski's just been unbelievable, whether it's with the fastball and the movement that you talked about, the high speed. I mean, the guy's burning, scorching, singeing eyebrows in the process, and then the off-the-table slider that he has. When you have that kind of pitch arsenal, and all the movement that he has on all those particular pitches, he's nearly untouchable. And he certainly showed that in that greatest Maddux of all time over the weekend. And, if you look, he's just one piece, and a very important piece, and really the anchor of that rotation for the Milwaukee Brewers. But the Brewers right now, overall in the NL Central, they got a 5-game lead on the St. Louis Cardinals, who have been surprising in their own right. Makes me want to hurl when I say the St. Louis Cardinals have been surprising, but you got to give credit where credit is due. I talked about how the St. Louis Cardinals were going to be lucky to maybe win 65 games before the season began, but man, they have made me look like a horse's ass, which is really easy to do. You want to talk about a punchable face of Mizorowski? This one, you could easily clench a fist and just pummel me repeatedly because it is indeed highly punchable. I said some terrible things about the St. Louis Cardinals, and they made me look like a fool as they continue to really outkick their coverage, to say the least, at 38-31. But you get back to the Brewers, they're +112, Brando, in run differential. Yeah. Now, how's that stack up to the rest of the National League? Well, the Dodgers are +141. They're number one in all of Major League Baseball in that category. The Bravos are +107. The Braves still had the best record in Major League Baseball, but run differential, they're not at the top of the list. And the best run differential team in the American League, the New York Yankees, by an enormous margin at +107. So that's how white hot, how extraordinarily scorching the Milwaukee Brewers have been for the better part of the last month and a half, man. They just continuously crush the competition, whether on Miz pitching days. Kyle Harrison's been a surprise sensation, but the bats are really starting to wrap right now. Milwaukee, man, if I were to, place a little money on somebody to win the NL pennant, it's not the Braves. It's not going to be the heavily favored Dodgers. Brando, I can't believe I'm saying this. I think it's the Brewers. Am I crazy?
1: I mean, look, the Brewers, I don't know. It drives me nuts. And if there's any team that I dislike, I wouldn't even say more than Cardinals, but just as much as I dislike the St. Louis Cardinals, being a Cubs fan just like you, it's the Milwaukee Brewers. But, I mean, you're right. They keep finding ways to win. They keep finding ways to be one of the best teams in the National League. Every time that we think that they're going to be down, they find a way to just be good again. I thought, oh, okay, so you're going to get rid of Freddie Peralta. All right, well, the Brewers will come back down to earth. Nope, they've stayed the course. You talk about the St. Louis Cardinals, same thing. I thought the same things you did. I thought they were going to be the dregs of the keg. I thought they were going to be the worst team in the National League Central. Instead, they're a game and a half ahead of the Cubs right now. Roster construction the Milwaukee Brewers and the St. Louis Cardinals have developed their talent has been the biggest difference between them and a team like the Chicago Cubs, right? You look at what they've done, A lot of homegrown talent, a lot of guys that you didn't know how good they were going to be until they stepped on the baseball field, and they're showing out and they're playing good ball and they continue to do those things. They don't have big name stars. They don't have the names that everybody knows in every household across the country. They don't have those guys. Jackson Churio could develop into one of those guys. I like William Contreras quite a bit. And you talked about Jacob Mizorowski. We just named those three names, all homegrown talent for this team. So I like what the Brewers have done as an organization. I like what the Cardinals have done as an organization. Those two teams right there kind of set the standard. And I think the St. Louis Cardinals have kind of always set that standard as to what a really good baseball organization will do, because it's not just about how much money you spend. And I say this all the time. It's not about how much money you spend. It's about how you spend the money that you do spend. And it's about how you develop your talent. It's about how you develop your farm system, pieces you have to come up. It's been the biggest difference between them and teams like the Cubs, because you look at the Chicago Cubs and right now they have what, all of this pitching, all of this, the whole rotation is hurt basically. And they've got nobody in the minor leagues to bring up to take the place. So that's been the biggest difference. And I think that when you look at teams like the Brewers and the Cardinals, you're looking at two model organizations in which you hope that your team can adapt to and take on kind of like what they do.
0: Yeah, I don't disagree with that sentiment at all. I mean, although I will give credit where credit is due, Ben Brown has been amazing for the Cubs, getting inserted in the rotation. And I mean, he's not been shut down, but he has definitely exceeded expectations, to say the least. And Javier Assad has been that guy, kind of a jack of all trades, whether as a reliever, short relief, long relief, getting inserted in the rotation. He has had some bright and shiny moments as well. The problem with the Cubs right now is they can't hit the damn baseball. It's just contagious. Outside of PCA, the entire team, for the most part, is slumping. And they were the hottest hitting team in Major League Baseball for the better part of April all the way to middle of May. And now they're just, they packed up and relocated to Siberia. They've been that bad. So, look, the Brewers have no weaknesses. They got a strong bullpen. They're probably going to be maybe buyers at the deadline, though they may not need anybody as long as their bodies stay healthy. They are the team to beat in the NL Central and one of the teams to beat in the National League overall. Wouldn't remotely surprise me if this homegrown team represents in the World Series this year. Kind of crazy. By the way, chorizo, always the ultimate costume sausage. Just a matter of preference. All right, let's go.
1: You made me vomit Tariq just a little Google. Bit there with the Brewers in the World Series. Just the thought of the Brewers in the World Series makes my stomach turn.
0: I thought maybe it was my reference to chorizo, which you cannot deny. Chorizos are delicious. And the sombrero as a costume sausage is just, I'm undefeated. Ridiculous. Always been on chorizo live when watching Brewers games. It's not even called Miller Park anymore, but it's always Miller Park in my mind. All right, we gotta pivot. I want to talk to Tarik Skubal real quick because he returned the Tigers rotation and hit nearly 100 miles per hour in his return, 99.9, just weeks after having floating bodies removed from his throwing elbow, a procedure that usually takes like months long to recover from. So a unique procedure, getting it done and getting back this quickly. The guy's got Wolverine blood, I think, pumping through the veins. Given how short that recovery time frame really was. On 80 pitches against the Guardians, Skubal went 4 2/3 innings. And they, I mean, not a ton of work, but still, he's just getting his feet wet again, getting reacclimated. And only gave up 5 hits, 2 earned runs, and a walk, struck out 4. He did get the loss in that game, but his return was nothing shy of extraordinary. Tigers right now are 9.5 games out of the NL Central. Are they going to be buyers or sellers of the trade deadline? We're going to find out. Are they able to catch the Guardians? We're going to have some news on them coming up in the next segment. Or the White Sox, who just continue to win, even with Murakami on the IL. Here's the good news for the Tigers. You look here in the month of June. Decent sample size at this point, as we're smack dab in the middle of the month. They are number 3 in WRC Plus this month, and they're number 2 in team-wide ERA at 3.43. They are going to be in the conversation. They are going to make a run, in my estimation, still 9.5 games out, whether it's the Guardians or the White Sox that they are chasing. We were talking about maybe they're going to wheel and deal, Tarik Skubal with the deadline. Probably not anymore. I know there's, the contract questions that are tied to him. Are they, rolling to back up the truck, yada, yada, yada. But they could be buyers now that they have their ace back and the bats are absolutely on fire. Brandon, am I crazy to think the Tigers get off the schneid and vie for maybe a divisional title and a playoff berth this year?
1: I think it's crazy, and here's why. I think Tarik Skubal's a Tiger after the trade deadline. I think that at some point, regardless of how well they're doing, I don't even care if they come back and they're in first place, I think they still trade Tarik Skubal. Because I think they showed this offseason with the signing of Framber Valdez, while they forced Tarik Skubal to go through arbitration and win his arbitration case. And then they signed Framber Valdez to a multi-year big dollar deal. I think that showed you that they're not going to sign Tarik Skubal. They're not going to pay him the money that he's going to command on the open market. So they were okay with losing him. They're going to be okay with losing him, but they need to get something for him. And in order to do that, you're going to have to trade him by the deadline because he's a free agent at the end of the season. So I think that they trade Tarik Skubal. So I don't think that they're in that. And to be honest with you, I know this is hard to believe. And I'll tell you right now, in February, I would have never thought that we'd be talking about this in the middle of June. I don't think the White Sox are going away. I think this White Sox team is good. I think they can pitch. I think they can hit. I think their entire lineup is capable of continuing what they've done all year long, which is hit home runs in timely fashion and hit the ball in all areas of the ballpark. They spray the ball around well. This team can flat out hit. They can flat out pitch. Their bullpen, which I didn't think was going to be great, has been pretty damn good. And they've been able to hold down the fort. They've been able to hold the leads when they get them. They're not blowing a ton of leads. This team can play ball. They just took 4 out of 5 against the Braves and the Dodgers. This team is not going away anytime soon. This team is good. And if you would have told me in February or March that in the middle of June, we'll be talking about what's wrong with the Cubs and the White Sox being in first place and the best baseball team in Chicago, I would have told you were nuts.
0: Yeah, I would have told you were drunk as well, but we got to call it like it is. The White Sox are for real. They're the real deal, Holyfield, to say the least. All right, we got to take a little siesta here on BetMGM tonight, but you know what we're not done doing? Talking baseball, and we're going to stick in the AL Central when we come back because a massive star suffered a devastating injury. What would be the impacts in Cleveland? Stick around. 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
2: 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Congrats, Canes fans. 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
9: Here's your 96.7 FM, 1670 AM, The Zone weatherology forecast. Lows dip down to about 57 tonight under partly cloudy skies. Winds out of the southwest, 8 to 15 miles an hour. Sunshine mixed with clouds at times tomorrow. Chance of thunderstorms. Highs level off around 71. Partly cloudy skies tomorrow night. Slight chance for storms. Lows level off around 53. Currently 75. I'm staff meteorologist Megan Mulford on The Zone.
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1: That's right. And not only are the bets big, but the two guys talking about them, very handsome. Make sure you're checking us out on the screen. Brad Evans, Gabe Ramirez hanging out with you guys. BetMGM Tonight on Westwood One Sports. Shout out to everybody that's been hitting us up on the text lines, man. From the 541, says, can we all agree that the best thing to happen in the series for the Knicks is that De'Aaron Fox got healthy before the finals? I think he edged out Alvarado for sixth man of the series. I mean, De'Aaron Fox, it was almost like he was trying to shoot himself out of the series, but I guess that's one way to look at it, right, Brad?
2: Yeah, I think that's a definitely a way to twist the dagger way of looking at it with De'Aaron Fox. Man, he was bad. I think his days in San Antonio, my friend, very much numbered.
1: Yeah, I think that's definitely going to be the case there. And you got to shout out Jose Alvarado, my Boricua brother. It's always good when you see a big Puerto Rican flag, Brad, you know, hanging in the background, draped over someone's shoulders when they win the championships. Not just the Super Bowl that you see Bad Bunny at. You get Jose Alvarado and the New York Knicks as well. Another text message coming in from the 240 said, Spurs can't beat OKC fully healthy, so don't waste your money. Of course, talking about Jalen Williams right there. The Spurs played much on the perimeter. That's the same reason they lost and don't have a guy that can get a bucket to stop a run. And please stop saying the Spurs are young. That wasn't the case when they beat OKC. Y'all labeled them a dynasty in the making. Adrian from Maryland. I think there's no doubt about that. I think everyone can still agree, whether it's Max Kellerman, whether it's Brad Evans, whether it's myself. There's going to be, you're going to have to go get through Wemby at some point, whether it's the Western Conference Finals, the Finals, or somewhere in the playoffs. You're going to have to get through Wemby if you want a championship in the next several years.
2: Yeah, look, they have that dynastic quality to them because of Wemby, because of Dylan Harper that you and I talked about earlier and his, you know, rising star that he possesses. This team is going to be a force to reckon with for years, years to come, barring major injury, to say the least. So let's let it simmer, folks. There's no reason to write San Antonio off. And yeah, we might have been a little bit premature that, yeah, dynasty, yada, yada, yada. Got to win that first one. But when they do, they raise that banner, they get that ring, they get the trophy of Larry O'Brien added to the case. People will be throwing that D word around in dynasty. And I think, honestly, it'll probably eventually apply to one of the best organizations in the NBA.
1: Yeah, they'll find a way to put some talent around Victor Wembanyama, at least the proper talent. But we'll get a chance to talk more about the NBA and what happened in the finals over the weekend in just a bit. But I do want to get an opportunity to talk about some Major League Baseball. Of course, Brad teased it before we went to break. Jose Ramirez out with I called it a hamate fracture, but I've been told, Brad, that's not what it is, right? What's it called again?
2: It's a hamate. It's a hamate bone fracture. Sounds delicious.
1: Yeah. The neck bone's connected to the hamate bone in that one. All right. You're looking at the Guardians. Obviously, the White Sox, my White Sox, I'm a huge White Sox fan. You see the hats in the corner over here. What I mean, obviously, the White Sox don't need an injury to Jose Ramirez to kind of find some newfound confidence in them. But when you're thinking about the Guardians, right, to have had the White Sox kind of leapfrog you for a moment when you're supposed to be the team, of the year, and then Jose Ramirez goes down with the hamate fracture, you know, what do you think it does psychologically to their team?
2: Well, he's the heart and soul of this organization, especially offensively. Jose Ramirez, in my estimation, is irreplaceable. And, you know, maybe Cleveland, we're going to have to go out and see how long the duration of this injury is. Early reports are we're going to have an official timetable, or maybe as early as tomorrow from the organization, is that he could be gone through most, if not all, of July. So it doesn't sound like it's going to be season ending, but he is going to miss that key stretch of games. So do they have the personnel currently on roster, something they can bring up in the minors and not really skip a beat? It's, again, ginormous shoes to fill there with Jose Ramirez. They're deadlocked right now with your beloved Chicago White Sox in the standings. I think they're a really good team. I think this pitching staff is underappreciated. Gavin Williams is a sleeper, a dark horse for the AL Cy Young. We're going to have more on that coming up in our multi-sport, multiple choice here in the next segment. I don't think Cleveland is just going to lay down and die by any stretch of the imagination. But as I talked about the last segment, Gabe, you know, with Detroit getting healthy and getting their ace back on the hill, unbelievably so, and Tarik Skubal and his rapid recovery from the loose bodies that are moved in his throwing elbow, and Detroit's bats really heating up right now, they're about to go on a run. So Cleveland is on notice, and they're a team that, you know, could maybe fall by the wayside a little bit. I don't know if they're going to fall behind Minnesota, but if I am handicapping it right now, yes, I agree. And I'm not saying this because I'm 2 hours south of the Chicagoland area in Champaign, Illinois. I think the White Sox are the team to beat right now in this division with Ramirez out. And I think the Tigers are going to be, you know, potentially right there in the end when it's all said and done. So we're going to have to wait and see what the official timetable is with Jose Ramirez. But this is an enormous, enormous injury. And they just have no easy fill at all for one of the best bats in baseball.
1: Yeah, you feel bad for the Cleveland fans, right? I mean, they've been trying to find themselves a winner for a bit now. And then you have a weak AL Central. And you feel like the moment is now. And regardless of how much I love my Chicago White Sox, you got to take advantage of opportunities like this. And with Tarik Skubal out, Detroit not playing up to their potential after making all the moves that they did. Again, you have to jump on opportunities, not just to win the AL Central, right, Brad? It's like to get to the playoffs. If you're a baseball aficionado, you love baseball, you understand if you have two starters, that's all you need, right, that you can piggyback off of. And, of course, if you can get that, that's what you need. But the Cleveland Guardians aren't going to be able to replace Jose Ramirez. You're talking about a guy, obviously, having a down year in comparison to Jose Ramirez's numbers. But overall, it's what it does to your team. Knowing that in a given moment, if you need the long ball, in a given moment, you need a base hit, whatever it is, when he's up to the bat, you know he can come through in those situations. So it is about plucking from your minor league system, right? Especially on a squad where it's hard to leapfrog guys. Now you get an opportunity to play one, if not two, of your young stars in minor leagues and see which one can come out on top and contribute. Because, you know, Brad, any playoff run is going to need some young guys to step up. And they get opportunities like this during the season. And hopefully they can do that. I have a question for you. When it comes to a deadline, obviously you're in Champaign, you're close to the Midwest, you know what kind of impact it'll make for a city like Cleveland. How close or far do you think they need to be to make a move or not make a move? Like, will they be that desperate? Or if Jose Ramirez is out for a stint, you know, the hammy injury obviously sucks a little bit of your power out of you. So do you think they'll still make a deal if they're close enough? Or do you think they'll just hold off and wait for Jose?
2: Well, I think they're going to hold off, at least right now, and wait for Jose Ramirez to get back and healthy. Again, it doesn't sound like it's going to be season ending. And again, he could be possibly back, early indication, sometime in late July. Again, we're going to find out what the official timetable is sometime this week. But let's say it's a worst case scenario. Let's say he's out the entire month of July. Are they going to make a move then at the deadline? You know, if he is, you know, making strides and the right inroads to get back in uniform in early August, I think you just stay the course and you weather the storm and you hope you're only like 5, 6, 7 games out with a couple of months to play. Then you can go on a run. I think the biggest issue right now for Cleveland is collectively the pitching staff. You know, I mentioned Gavin Williams has been awesome. Again, as I said, definitely in the conversation, dark horse runner for the AL Cy Young Award. But as a unit, 4.78 ERA here in the month of June. That's no bueno. They're number 22 in Major League Baseball in that category. So they got to improve with the staff. If the pitching can step up and, you know, the Stephen Kwans and DeLauders of the world can fill the void of Jose Ramirez, who you're right, has been hitting light by comparison to previous seasons that he's put together, they could, you know, at least stay within striking distance, whoever is at the top of the standings, whether it's the White Sox, the Tigers, the Twins, or somebody else. So I think ultimately push comes to shove, they don't make a major move to get a third baseman. Maybe they get somebody for depth, but I don't think they're going to try to trade for a superstar and give up some of their future prospects that could be centerpieces of this organization for years to come.
1: Hopefully there's one less hand in the bucket for the Chicago White Sox to get one of the arms that they need if Cleveland's not going to be in there. He's Brad Evans. I'm Gabe Ramirez. This is BetMGM tonight on Westwood One Sports. Brad, when we're talking about the AL Central and what the odds look like currently, Guardians, according to BetMGM, Guardians sitting at minus 145, White Sox at plus 210. Tigers at plus 850. I like long odds. Mm. Yeah, I love long odds. I love making money that way. You mentioned the Tigers, obviously playing a little bit better, getting some of their arms back. What is your unit distribution when you're looking at the AL Central and what those odds look like to you?
2: Oh, I like the plus money tie of the White Sox as well. I mean, that sounds right attractive. I mean, that team has gotten surprisingly good starting pitching. The back of the rotation is a little bit sketchy. The bullpen can at times be a little bit sketchy, but I think they've exceeded expectations. And with all the big boppers in that offensive lineup, I mean, they got guys that just smack the ball out of the park. Their OPS is off the charts, and that's without Murakami on the field last, 10 to 14 days. And when they get it back in the lineup, it's going to be all systems go. So the Tigers are really muy interesante, to say the least, at nearly 9-1 odds. I made a little sprinkle there, but the White Sox are greater than 2-1. That is the ticket that I want to grasp and have in my collection, to say the least.
1: It's so unreal when you're thinking about a team you mentioned over the last 13 games, 8-5 without Murakami. And this is a guy obviously sitting at the top of the leaderboard when it comes to home runs in Major League Baseball. But it just goes to show you that the team, although built on power, is not just depending on a guy like Murakami. And you're right, 2-1. I should be jumping all over that. But you know, as a fan, it's just like you don't want to jinx whatever it is they got going on. But I do feel in the moment, right? You know, when I'm on Chicago Sports Network, talking about the Chicago White Sox, at the beginning of the season, it was more of a feel-good story, right? Here's a team that is playing above their heads a bit, started off bad with a series in Miami and Tampa. Then all of a sudden, they started to figure it out. Bats started to work. And now you're at a point, Brad, where it's almost like you're saying, at 2-1, like, I don't know. The White Sox really do have a chance to win the AL Central, and laying down 2-1 isn't a bad bet.
2: No, it's not. And it's utterly outlandish that we're having this conversation as deep as we are in the month of June. This is just how extraordinary the Southsiders have been this year. A lot of people are just like, boo, Jerry Reinsdorf, boo, this organization, boo, they're never going to get back on track. But man, they have flipped the script in a snap of a finger, two shakes of a lamb's tail. It is utterly amazing what they have been able to achieve. And we were going on about how the Cubs were just kicking ass and they were awesome. They were inevitably going to win the NL Central. They were the team of Chicago. They were the team that was running all the hot dogs, mustard only, fools. If you put that communist sauce on a tube meat, I will find you and hunt you down. But the White Sox have done it right, man. They're just blowing my mind how consistently good they are. It's because of the big boppers they have in that lineup. Every single time a Colson Montgomery steps into the dish, it's Murakami when he's healthy or somebody else, they're having guys split a gap, eclipse the fence. They just keep plating dudes. And when you score runs, you can overachieve and exceed all the expectations of the world, no matter how average your pitching staff is. And they have an ace on that hill. And I'm going to share why he is a dark horse in the AL Cy Young race coming up in the next segment. Oh, Gabe, that's what you call a tease in the business.
1: I love some Davis Martin talk. Can't get away from that. And of course, anytime we can get some White Sox chatter in, I'm all in for it. All right. He's Brad Evans. I am Gabe Ramirez. Coming up on the other side, we will talk some potential Cy Young winners and a bunch of other sports bets you should be making with our multi-sport multiple choice competition coming up next. Don't go anywhere. This is BetMGM Tonight on Westwood One.
0: Patrick Mahomes is the NFL's first $500 million man. The future Hall of Famer has a new deal with the Chiefs worth over $500 million. Coming off major knee surgery, will the three-time Super Bowl champ still have the Mahomes magic to live up to the contract? Westwood One Sports.
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8: Well, the Milwaukee Brewers would take their series against the Phillies, winning 4-0 at American Family Field. Jackson Chirio and Blake Perkins each homered, while starting pitcher Kyle Harrison pitched 3-hit ball for 6 innings on their way to victory. Manager Pat Murphy talks to starting pitcher Kyle Harrison.
9: He was really good. You know, he's confident. This is a really good lineup. But he didn't have his best stuff today. I think you guys noticed early he didn't have his best stuff. His best innings were 5 and 6. But he was on point and didn't give up free bases. He's starting to understand the standard, and he's doing a great job with it.
8: The Brewers will now have today off and will host the Guardians tomorrow at American Family Field. Turning to the Packers, they'll finish up week 3 of their OTAs starting today, tomorrow, and Thursday. Head coach Matt LaFleur said the veterans have off and it'll just be for the rookies.
10: So we'll keep the rookies, we'll train them all week. They'll go through some of their rookie development program. And then everybody else will kind of be virtual checking in.
8: The Packers will reconvene for July 28th. That will be the start of training camp.
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8: Could Giannis Antetokounmpo's time in Milwaukee be up? Well, it was reported over the weekend by the Ringer's Bill Simmons that the Celtics made an offer for the two-time MVP. The Miami Heat have also been heavily rumored to be interested in trading for Antetokounmpo. The Bucks brass also had said they want the deal to be done potentially before the start of the NBA draft, which is June 23rd. For the Wisconsin Sports Zone Network, I'm Ebo.
0: Get ready. 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
1: And an opportunity for you to fade or follow. But you should probably fade more often than not. It's Brad Evans. Gabe Ramirez right here on BetMGM Tonight, brought to you by Westwood One. And, you know, we can't just talk sports all night long. We got to give out some bets and who we think are our favorites. So we get the opportunity to play multi-sport, multiple choice. Brad and I get a chance to pick who we think is a favorite for the question. Who's dishing out the question? None other than our producer, Brandon Combs.
2: All right, boys, it is time for some multiple choice. Let's start here. Let's start with a conversation we've had quite a bit on the show already. Let's start with the Cy Young Award, but let's go to the American League. We already talked National League. The American League Cy Young race is fairly wide open as we approach the midway point of the season. Who wins this award? Is it A, Dylan Cease of the Blue Jays at plus 275? B, Cam Schlittler of the New York Yankees. Be careful saying that name five times fast. Plus 180. C, Gavin Williams of the Cleveland Guardians at plus 1,200. D, Jacob deGrom of the Texas Rangers at plus 700. E, Brian Wu of the Seattle Mariners at plus 1,800. Or F, someone else. Gabe?
1: You know, my White Sox fandom wants to throw Dylan Cease in there. But, you know, for one reason or another, he's just a little tad bit inconsistent for me in the big moments. And I would like him to be a little bit more locked down. So I'm going to go with Cam Schlittler. And no, I will not say that five times fast. I think he has the profile of a Cy Young candidate, right? He has elite run prevention. And I think that's the most important when you're talking about Cy Young candidate who can shut down the opposing team and their best hitters. Obviously, he has strong underlying numbers as well. The ERA is at 2.78. They're projecting him out his K rate to be right around 171 when, you know, looking at those numbers over the course of the last several decades, it usually stands out with guys that are sitting at the Cy Young mark. I think you're also playing on a team with a lot of eyes on it, and we know how affected that could be. You know, if the Yankees can continue to play well, Aaron Judge comes back. I mean, you're looking at a squad that you got to point to an ace, got to point to a guy who's doing it. And at plus 180, he's still getting some good money. Obviously, health is always a factor. So I would say Cam Schlittler in this one.
3: I'm going to go off the board, and I tell you what, Gabe, try to keep your pants on when I say this. I'm going to go F someone else, and that someone else being Davis Martin of the Chicago White Sox. And again, I'm not a White Sox fan, but you just look at the numbers, and he is an extraordinary value right now at 22-1. Yes, Davis Martin of the Chicago White Sox to win the American League Cy Young. He's 9-2 on the season. Itsy Bitsy 2.41 ERA. He's number four in total WAR among starting pitchers. That's wins above replacement. You know, an outstanding K per nine north of nine, a walks per nine south of two, 1.36 ground ball to fly ball ratio. Gets a lot of ground ball outs and weak contact. Let's say Davis Martin wins 22 games this season. The White Sox do take that division. They're the surprise sensations, the darlings of Major League Baseball.
1: I'm crying. Stop it, Brad. I'm crying. I'm crying. Stop it. I can't even take it anymore.
3: Davis Martin.
1: Look, I love it.
2: I love that call. I told you in the last segment that I thought that the White Sox were not going away. I think they're going to win this division. I think that they are the best team in Chicago right now, and they are fun to watch. I like the pick of Davis Martin, but since Pat's not here, I'm actually going to agree with Gabe, and I'm going to go with Cam Schlittler. I will never say this while Pat is here, while Pat is That's listening. Hilarious. I will never take a Yankee, but Cam Schlittler just looks like he's the real deal, and it looks like he's not going away anytime soon. And we all know the voters have that East Coast bias. So I think Cam Schlittler is probably the play there. All right, let's go to this next one. What is the most likely final NL Central standing for the Cubs come October? Oh God. Is it A, first place, B, second place, C, third place, D, fourth, E, fifth place? Brad, what say you?
3: Definitely not going to be fifth. Otherwise, just bury me and kill me now. Like it's over. I think the Cubs are going to be able to, you know, right the ship somewhat. You know, maybe they wheel and deal, get a couple of arms to bolster that pitching staff, especially that bullpen. They're starting to get healthier when it comes to starting rotation. We'll see when certain you know, assets are going to be back. Jameson Taillon, the latest. Now to suffer an injury. Hopefully Matthew Boyd could be back somewhat quickly. I'm going to say second. They're not going to catch Milwaukee, but my God, for the sake of my soul, for the love of my sanity, you have to best the St. Louis Cardinals. Otherwise, I'm going to hear from my friends for the rest of my life. Save me now.
1: Oh, somebody save Brad. But unfortunately, Brad, I don't know. I am going to agree with you, though. I am going to say second. It's tough, right? You said it a second ago. This is a Cubs team where over the last couple of seasons, they've been supposed to win the NL Central. And some team seems to leapfrog them. And of course, obviously the Milwaukee Brewers, whether they lose Craig Counsell, whether they lose two of their starting rotation pitchers, they still find a way to come on top. Reminds me of the Twins of the 2010s or the 2000s for the White Sox. But yeah, it is going to be second place. But the hope is this. I think the place doesn't matter. I think it's whether or not they sneak into the playoffs. Because if you end up second and you miss it for whatever reason, that one's going to hurt more than anything else. But yes, you want them to find the way to get in there. But, you know, it's just, you're talking about pitching. How sad is it that you're looking to at a guy like Jameson Taillon to come and save you, right? It's unfortunate that, you know, who they have on the roster hasn't necessarily been there. Shota Umanaga pitching well in that situation. Or, as you know, Cabrera being a guy, obviously the first start back after the injury wasn't the best. But they just need to outscore teams, guys. Whether you're Brandon, whether you're Brad, the Cubs need to win 10-6 every single game. And then they might be in a better position to win something. And then they don't got to worry about their pitching over there. All right. That was Dave, your
2: – I don't
1: – yeah, tell me.
2: That's why I don't think that they need to finish second or third. I think they need to finish out of the playoffs. You need to get Jed Hoyer out of Chicago. I think that's what you need to start the process with, because regardless if they get into the playoffs, they don't have a pitching rotation that could be successful in the playoffs. And he hasn't built a roster since he's been by himself. He hasn't built a roster on the north side that's been sustainable. He hasn't built a roster on the north side that's been successful. Gives out bad contract after bad contract. He's terrible here in Chicago. And even as a Cubs fan, I'd rather miss the playoffs than make it and just get swept out of them.
1: Oh, man. That just lets you know that the World Series is a little bit further away from Cubs fans' hands than they expected at the beginning of the season. All right, well, you know what? I'm going to take you out of your misery. No more Cubs talk. We're doing NFL. There's a team in the Cincinnati Bengals that should be riding the ship. I wonder if they get in their three-point stance and get things right. Brad Evans, Gabe Ramirez, BetMGM tonight. We got more on the other side on Westwood One.
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2: 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And what was the story of the finals? The Knicks with a 5% chance to win with under 8 minutes left. Again, storm back down 10 to oust the Spurs. Trophy achieved. Jalen Brunson's brilliant 45 points earned him the MVP and a permanent place atop the list of all-time Knicks.
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8: And we are lighting up the sky, Brad Evans and myself, Gabe Ramirez, here on BetMGM Tonight, giving you little tidbits here. Maybe it's a Cy Young sleeper that you could put some money on, or maybe in a little bit, we'll let you know the win total for the Cincinnati Bengals as we switch over to the NFL. Of course, we're calling this the Bengals three-point stance. The Bengals have made a ton of key additions as well as some subtractions, but I'm curious, Brad, just your take on the team as a whole and where you see this is a team that obviously is gone through some turmoil over the last couple of seasons. Last year, people were obviously concerned with Ja'Marr Chase and what his productivity was going to be with obviously Joe Burrow going down. Chase Brown didn't necessarily live up to the hype at the early parts of the season in terms of fantasy value. But when you're looking at this squad, do you see them as someone that can bounce back and really find themselves with the upper echelon of the AFC? Or do you think it's going to be more or less of the same?
9: No, I think they have a ton of upside this season. I think they're actually going to deliver and tap into it if, and I think it's a giant if, the offensive line exceeds expectations. Right now, a lot of projections have this offensive line, which has been a major weakness of the organization for the better part, it seems like it lasts like 5-6 years. My friends at ESPN and Mike Clay has them projected to be the second worst offensive line in the NFL. If they live down to that expectation, Joe Burrow's probably going to get swarmed under again. And God forbid, hopefully he's not going to succumb to a major injury. Chase Brown is going to be difficult to find breathing room to run. This offense is just predicated on pocket time for Burrow. Yes, he's a mobile guy. Yes, he can shimmy and shake and shift around in that offensive backfield. And can, alleviate some of the pressure by dumping the ball off to Chase Brown, who has got some tacky fingers, to say the least, the pride of ILL. I'm always getting down
8: I.
9: Little Chase Brown here on BetMGM Tonight. Yeah, that's right. I. But this offense, when firing all cylinders, man, they hum. You have arguably